0: facility in New Jersey. I'm Lisa Dwyer.
1: President Trump taking to his social media to announce what he calls a crushing economic operation against Iran. Correspondent Laura Winters reports.
2: President Trump announcing a new phase of financial warfare against Iran. He's calling it Economic D-Day and says any country that continues to enable the regime will face tremendous consequences. The president posting in part on his Truth Social page, "We need all of our allies to stand with the United States of America to isolate and defeat the Iran threat. These maniacs are on the ropes, and these historic measures will cripple them and their ability to project terror worldwide." Laura Winters reporting.
1: Federal agents have seized electronic devices from former Representative Eric Swalwell and searched his Washington home. It's part of an investigation into allegations of sexual misconduct by the ex-Democratic congressman from California. Swalwell's devices were seized at the San Francisco airport on Saturday, and federal agents searched his home a day later. On Wall Street, the Dow down by 703 points. More on these stories at townhall.com.
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1: The worries in the bond market knock U.S. stocks lower. Correspondent Damian Troisi has more on the story.
4: Stocks fell on Wall Street Thursday and bond yields rose on a jump in oil prices. The S&P 500 index fell 0.9%. The Dow fell 1.3%. The Nasdaq Composite fell 1%. Treasury yields rose after the price of oil jumped following President Donald Trump's latest threat to Iran. Bond yields have been rising throughout the summer because of worries about stubborn inflation. Walmart's slumped after giving a disappointing forecast for its upcoming quarter. Results from retailers are being closely watched as households get squeezed by higher prices on everything from groceries to gas. Damian Troisi, New York.
1: Canada and the United States have moved closer to finalizing a trade agreement that would avert threatened 50% U.S. tariffs. News and analysis at townhall.com. From Washington, I'm Keith Peters. Brazil is becoming a key global battleground for rare earth minerals, crucial for renewable energy and high-tech applications.
5: The South American country has the world's second-largest reserves behind China and is attracting Western investors after Beijing restricted rare earth exports last year. As of June, nearly half of Brazil's rare earth exploration applications were held by foreign-linked firms. The U.S. and Australia lead in mining requests, and Brazil's only commercial rare earth producer is now owned by a U.S. firm, in which the U.S. government has a stake. Rich Thomason reporting.
1: The United States has carried out its first deportation under an agreement for Liberia to accept up to 1,200 people who are not from the African country. It's one of the Trump administration's largest efforts yet to deport people to countries other than their own. More on these stories at townhall.com.

0: That was low key right there. Did you guys hear that? That was low key.
1: It was a mellow. Woo. Woo.
0: Yeah, you know, well, hey, real quick, welcome back to the Veterans Take Charge radio show right here on AM 1080 KSCO. On my left is our special in-studio guest, Michelle Murphy. Hey.
2: Hey.
0: Thanks for being here.
2: Oh, thanks for having me.
0: Yeah, I'm going to give you another high five.
2: Yeah.
0: What was I about to say? Oh, you know what I said the other day? I said hua. It slipped. It was so unintentional. I said it, and I was at the building, and I turned around and looked at everybody there, and I was like, holy, I just said hua.
1: It would have sounded cooler if you were like, hua, hua, like an Army Ranger.
0: That's kind of how it came out, man. Hua. It's kind of how it came out. It was just so, like, subliminal.
1: What is it that the Marines say, Travis? Hoo-ya!
3: Oorah! Hey, I'm just letting y'all know, hua is the only way you can say oorah with something in your mouth.
0: God. Hey, you know what the...
1: Is that a Marine joke?
3: Much love, though. Much love.
0: You know what the Air Force says, right?
3: What's that?
0: May I have another, please?
1: Who's hoo-ya? Isn't that Air Force?
3: Navy.
1: That's the Navy?
3: Hoo-yah.
4: Hoo-yah, Master Chief.
1: That is so not the most masculine way to say the oorah, hoo-ah thing.
0: Yo, speaking of Navy,
1: come on,
0: if
1: Navy.
0: There's any Navy battle buddies out there, 831-479-1080. I see we've already got a caller lined up right here. But if there's any Navy battle buddies in particular, 831-479-1080. And the reason being is because USS Abraham Lincoln is all over the news right now. Michelle, have you heard about this thing?
2: I did hear about it.
0: What have you heard about it?
2: I heard that they were short on supplies and that people were literally jumping overboard to, I imagine, their deaths. Because if you jump overboard in a ship, you're not, right, you're a goner.
1: I think the boat's stationary, isn't it? It's been there for 208 days.
3: Oh, there's emergency crews ready to react in those situations on the ship.
2: I thought it was like a cruise ship.
1: You could be right, though. I don't know.
3: No, there's emergency crews.
2: Not like a cruise ship. I mean, obviously.
0: It's a different kind of cruise.
2: But that you would be left behind. But okay, well, still, not good. Doesn't sound good.
1: You definitely do not want to get in the water and get run over by a boat that size. Like, or hit the props or any get spit out the back. That would be a mess.
0: All kinds of
1: bad things. You'd be...
3: chum.
1: You would be chum instantly. Yeah. Fish food.
0: Yeah, I wonder if Navy has a special term for chum. 831-479-1080.
1: Hey, we're going to leave the phone lines open for the rest of the show, up until the last 5 minutes or so.
0: Yeah.
1: So if anybody wants to call in and weigh in on these topics we're discussing, feel free.
0: So we're going to be talking about the USS Abraham Lincoln, and then we're also going to be talking about the National Defense Authorization Act, which is the blending, if you will, of the Israeli government, the Israeli National Defense Force, and the United States military, the United States government, which, I don't know, man, good, bad, and indifferent. And I know you, my man, Justin Baker, have been throwing around the T word in regards to this National Defense Authorization Act.
1: And I'll tell you what the T word is as soon as we finish on the Abraham Lincoln. As soon as we finish on the Abraham Lincoln talk, I want to get the listener's perspective today on these issues that we found to be the most important of the month from an intelligence and military perspective.
0: Yeah.
1: So if you guys want to call in and weigh in, feel free.
0: Let's go ahead and pick up that phone call real quick, and we'll see what they've got going on, see if that's a good jumping point for the topic at hand. Oh, what do you know? Another phone call. Keep them coming. Caller, welcome to the Veterans Take Charge radio show.
5: Yeah, I had an idea I wanted to throw at you guys about recruitment, but let me ask you. I've heard that ever since Trump took office, like overnight, recruitment went way up. Is that true, and is it still like that?
0: I've heard something along those lines, but I haven't like fact-checked that or statistics, but I did hear something like that.
5: Yeah, I did too. And I think it makes sense, you know. But is there a limit to how many recruitments they can get each month, or do they put a
0: there's
5: kind
0: a minimum?
5: Limit?
0: there's not a maximum. There is a minimum, though.
5: Yeah. Oh, okay. Here's an idea. I'm sure I'm not the first one to come up with it, but what about letting illegal aliens into the military? Then you get automatic. You know, you get checked out. Of course, you got to get your background checked out on these guys and everybody else. But you let a young illegal alien, let's say from Mexico, who knows how to speak English or whatever they think, you know, he should have, and they let them get citizenship. Now, I wouldn't let, like, guys from illegal aliens, like, from the Middle East, you know, but Mexico's different. They're right, you know, we're like hand in hand with Mexico.
0: Well, let me explore that thought right quick, because there's, like, what, 193 countries on the planet? Like, why select some and not others?
5: Yeah, well, you could pretty much tell. You don't want, you know, the suspicious guys going in there. But, I mean, you know, Mexicans would be more trustworthy.
0: Bad actors, though.
5: Yeah, that's true. I understand that. But you get a young kid who's 18 or something, and you know he's illegal, and he has no criminal record, and he gets checked out like everybody else, right? Their background, and okay, you know what? You know he could walk in there. I don't know if it's ever been explored by Congress or anything like that, saying that, you know. But if they, you know, we need more foot soldiers or whatever, you know, I think that might be a workable idea, getting young Mexican guys.
3: I'm not totally disagreeing with you on that, but I believe if somebody wants to, like, I joined the service for many reasons, and one of those many reasons was to earn my right to call this land my home.
0: Mm.
3: So I feel if there's anybody out there that wants to earn their right to be an American, to claim that title, and to live the life out here, why not let them serve and earn that right if that's what they want to do? Of course, vet them, make sure they're vetted and they're not coming from criminal background and they're qualified.
5: Right.
0: I am not opposed. I like the way that this is going, but let me play devil's advocate, because how many Americans have we known, and I do know of some, that joined up, went through basic training, got intentionally kicked out, and took those combat tactics back to their gang members, and then, you know, ran turf.
1: I know guys in Salinas that were kicking houses in here in the Santa Cruz Mountains to rob pot farmers in the Santa Cruz Mountains, and they were Norteños who served in the Marines in Iraq, and then they were doing home invasions in Santa Cruz. And when I got out of the military, I'm from Prunedale, so I lived in Salinas when I got out of the military, and I, you know, these guys were coming to my house parties. And
0: oh,
1: like,
0: my God.
1: Was I there? Not all of them. But some of these guys were popping in, and, you know, there was a lot of Hispanic kids coming to my house parties at the time, so, like, I was hearing this stuff at street level. And then guys out here that I knew in Santa Cruz in the marijuana industry were like, yeah, those guys robbed my friends.
0: I don't dislike the concept. I want to explore it more.
1: I had a Filipino kid that I went through basic training with. He was coming into the Army band, and he came from the Philippines, went into basic, and was going to play in the Army band, and he was doing it to get his U.S. citizenship.
0: Yeah.
1: So we have been bringing legal immigrants in, and that is a good path to citizenship.
0: Yeah.
1: For people that are here illegally, and since men have been doing it all along, I'm kind of not opposed to the idea of continuing to let men do that to get their citizenship.
0: People, yeah, not just men. Hey, man, we appreciate the phone call. We got a couple of more callers jumping on the line.
5: Oh, okay. Yeah, I respect that. Yeah, go ahead.
0: Right on. Thanks, man.
1: Thank you for your call. I wanted to say something, too. You got to understand the power of U.S. intelligence. We have, like, 17 intelligence agencies. If they really want to, they could do background checks on anyone on Earth.
0: They're probably doing them right now.
1: Maybe someone from the backwoods of Africa they don't know about and isn't on the radar. So, but here's another thing. There will be infiltrators. But there's infiltrators in this country who are citizens who get in to pull a terrorist attack. Like the shooter on the military base in Texas a couple years ago. He just got executed this week.
0: I believe the
1: Fort Hood shooter. He was a Middle Eastern descent.
0: He was an officer. He was a major, right?
1: He was like
0: right?
1: a captain or a major. Yeah, I believe they just executed him this week. But he did a shooting on Fort Hood, and he literally got in probably planning on pulling a shooting on a military base.
0: Dry eyes over here on this microphone. Dry
1: intelligence
0: eyes.
1: Failed in this instance completely.
0: Yeah, we got another phone call, and then we'll see where this phone call goes. Hey, caller, welcome to the Veterans Take Charge Radio Show.
4: Yeah, I got a comment on a couple subjects. First, I didn't listen to the whole show. There was one caller who called. He thought maybe there should be a warning for any new people who want to join the military.
0: Warning. Yes.
4: Yeah, you know, like the warning on a cigarette pack. Okay. Here's my take on that. When I got in, the stats were only 20% of the military, it's probably less now, does the actual fighting. The other 80% or more are all support units.
0: Yeah.
4: So anybody who's thinking of going in, you can join a support unit. And even if you did join a fighting unit, odds are you're not going to combat unless, you know, you're a ranger or, you know, one of that type of unit.
0: Well, I think everybody's a rifle person. Everybody's in the Army and the Marines.
3: In the Marines,
4: yeah,
3: everyone's
4: you're trained.
3: A rifleman. And in the Army, everyone's a soldier.
0: There you go. Thank you.
4: You're trained. You're exactly. trained that way, but your job could be driving a truck. It could be yes. a nurse in a hospital. You know, all that support stuff.
0: Male
4: okay,
0: nurses.
4: Okay, somebody's going in.
0: Sorry,
4: yeah. If your thing is not to, you know, play with guns, mine was play with guns. I built tanks when I was a little kid, and yeah. I was in a tank unit. So that was my thing. But if you don't want that, there's plenty of support units you can join, and odds are you'll never freaking, you know, go to combat. Okay, I don't know what the future's going to like, but...
0: Oh, you're on point, sir. So, you are on point.
1: I agree with you.
4: Okay, now the question I have now is, so we hear on the news these mothers or mother from these sailors are complaining, and there's a... Did you see the picture of the food tray? Derek, one of them was complaining about whatever. It was a food tray, a Navy food tray with a hamburger patty and something this and that, something that. And they're saying they've been out there, and then one guy supposedly jumped overboard. And they make it sound like, oh, there's more than one who jumped overboard. You always have some guy who can't handle it.
0: Right.
4: You know, and yeah, and so the news, the media exploded like, oh, God, there's people that, you know, mutiny or whatever. No. It was one freaking guy, and right. I guess they retrieved him, and I think he's all right. But, okay, they've been out to sea for 270 days, whatever the heck it was. This is wartime.
0: Yes.
4: Let me tell you something. World War II veterans, Vietnam veterans, and maybe some of you Iraqi veterans or whatever, I don't think you're going to have much sympathy for these guys. Come on. You're on board ship. They got showers. They got freaking hot food. I ate out of a bag just like you guys did.
0: Yes.
4: What's your comment?
0: Oh, I was going to say exactly that. I mean, think about this. That picture was the food on a tray and not the food
4: yeah.
0: coming out of a bag. 100%.
4: Yep.
0: And one of the comments that that I really want to make is we were talking about this offline. Like, we all signed up to embrace the suck. And you know what? Sometimes
4: yep.
0: the suck sucks.
4: yep. And it this shouldn't be on the news because it's just helping the enemy. Because the enemy goes,
0: Tuesday,
4: oh,
0: man.
4: God,
0: it's just
4: we're wearing Tuesday. Them down. Yeah. All the sailors are killing themselves. They're going to leave. You know, it's a bunch of crap.
0: Now,
4: whatever.
0: Now,
4: so we can see through it.
2: Is that true?
4: Go ahead.
2: Was it just one guy?
0: I don't know about that.
1: The news reports can't give us accurate assessments. I actually asked ChatGPT earlier to check news reports and tell me the age of the jumpers. Are they young soldiers who aren't mentally as strong yet or hardened?
0: Well, along those lines,
1: it couldn't give me details like
0: that.
1: Let
0: me play devil's advocate real quick because, yeah, we signed up to embrace the suck, and sometimes the suck sucks. But at the same time, like, if you're in an environment, and I'm not a Navy veteran, but if I was on a Navy vessel and I was stuck out at sea, like, you start going stir crazy, I would imagine, right? I know battle buddies that have been stuck in tanks, in a tank for weeks.
4: Yep.
0: And you know what?
4: Yep.
0: That's freaking hard. So
4: yep.
0: it's there is something to take into consideration when we're talking about those confinement environments, right? It's kind of claustrophobic. And then if you're eating, you know, a hamburger is pretty cool. But if you're eating like a Chili Mac MRE, and you only get one a day for 3 months. Like, I don't know, man. Maybe I might want to go spearfishing.
1: I know, right? We actually have a subject matter expert in studio with us right now about close quarters living situations.
3: Yeah, on the naval ship.
1: How many months have you spent living on the boats?
3: Like 3.5, 4.5 months, something like that.
1: Okay, so this is like twice that long.
3: I was in Iraq, but yeah, that time, yeah, it's cramped. Living conditions aren't the best, but there's morale boosting events they hold all the time on the ship when I was on there.
0: Crossing the equator.
3: Oh yeah. I'm a shellback. I went through WOG Day, bro.
4: Hey, I got a comment real quick.
3: What's that?
4: My brother in law was a submariner. I would love a submariner veteran to go to that ship and explain to them what cramped is
0: right.
4: and being away.
3: Well,
4: I mean, okay, go ahead.
3: So, I was talking with Dave about this before the show, and another thing that kind of, I believe, adds to the troubles on the ship is lack standards.
6: Uh-huh.
3: Luxurious living conditions compared to harsh conditions in the training that we need to experience in case we encounter that harsh condition in combat.
4: Yeah, yeah. Yeah, they need something to relate to or compare to.
1: I got to be honest, too. Like, the guys on the boat, I can feel for them, but I've got an awful lot of buddies that were in Iraq or Afghanistan for 12, 15, 18 months. We got a friend named RJ who was a 25th Infantry platoon leader, team leader, and he spent 5 years in Iraq. And any day, at any moment, a mortar could fall on your head. That's got to be worse than what these guys are going through, and RJ's still a functional member of society right now. You know, so I've never heard of another combat vet doing 4 15-month deployments. We got
0: phone calls stacking up, sir. Hey, we appreciate the phone call.
4: Okay, bye.
0: Yeah. So the USS Abraham Lincoln. There's some stuff to unpack here. There's definitely some stuff to unpack. Michelle, have you got any feedback?
2: Just that I was born on Abraham Lincoln's birthday.
0: Oh, that's awesome.
2: I've always been a fan.
1: I love him too.
0: Let's see. I mean, I've been in the war zones and have not had medical supplies. Caller, I hear you. Stick with me right quick. You know, and like, well, never mind. Caller, what's up? Welcome to the Veterans Take Charge Radio Show.
7: Hi, can you hear me?
0: Yes, sir.
7: Hi, it's Don and Salinas. Yeah, I heard you guys talking about this aircraft carrier thing. And to me, it's 100% fake news and propaganda.
0: Right.
7: That's all this is.
0: Right.
7: Because, you know, this aircraft carrier was scheduled for rotation. They were scheduled to go back to port, and this other one was going to take its place. The fake news heard about it. The Democratic Party heard about it. And they start putting out the stories of, oh, yeah, it's because it's a horror show, and they're all eating skimmed piss and potato peelings over there, and they all want to jump overboard. Get real. I have a my brother-in-law served on an aircraft carrier. It wasn't the Ritz, you know. It wasn't the best place in the world to live. But it was one of the best places in the Navy to live, okay?
0: It's
7: I mean, you know, would you rather? What's that?
0: It's sensationalization.
7: But they're doing it on purpose. This whole thing is the Trump dementia syndrome that they have and the fact that they hate America and they don't want this war in Iraq, in Iran, to succeed. You know, when you hear the Hakeem Jeffries, the speaker for the Democrats, say things like Iran was a war of choice. Who coined that phrase?
0: Oh, I don't know.
7: Iran's foreign minister. The guy speaks Iranian propaganda. Our speaker for the Democrats spouts Iranian propaganda. And none of the fake news ever calls them out. They say it themselves. It gets so sickening. You know, I feel bad for the guys because the guys on the aircraft carrier are probably saying, what? You mean this is really bad? What's going on here? They don't know.
0: I was just
7: and they don't know that they're being used as pawns. I think it's sad. I think this whole thing is a sad situation and nobody calls them on it. Nobody calls them on it is the worst part. You know, nobody says you're full of crap. You know, how dare you say this? This aircraft carrier was scheduled to go back to port.
0: Yeah.
7: Why are you pretending like there was a crisis and then now they're going to have to go back to port and all of the sailors are all crying and sucking their thumbs and eating moldy bread and stuff like that?
1: I have yet to see a soldier, a sailor on that boat on video crying.
7: Right.
1: And I think I'm so sick of the propaganda news in general on both sides of the aisle. I think we need to pass a law where they have to tell us the truth and it needs to be investigative journalism again. And they could fly a journalist onto the boat and walk the boat and film the boat and film the troops and they could ask them, hey, is it as bad as what we're being told in the U.S.?
0: You know, the fact of the matter
1: I don't
0: is
1: see why the truth idea. Is so hard to get.
0: The fact of the matter is that sensationalization is not a new thing. This isn't a new thing in the last couple of months. I mean, this has gone on for decades and decades and decades. And, correct me if I'm wrong, Baker, I mean, well, Travis, you might even know this more directly. You know, we've had embedded journalists going on in combat zones, in deployment areas, and you know what happens while those folks are there? Everybody's on their best behavior.
1: Mm-hmm. That's true.
3: Oh, yeah.
7: Well you know what? I don't even call it sensationalization, because sensationalization would mean you would sensationalize both sides. They only sensationalize one side.
0: Well, that depends on where you're looking.
1: Yeah, I'm an alternative media guy at this point. I listen to shows like Veterans Take Charge. And that's where I get my news.
0: We appreciate the phone call, sir. We're going to jump on to some more phone calls.
7: Take care.
0: Thank you,
1: Don.
0: Man, I love this show. This is great. Caller, welcome to the Veterans Take Charge radio show.
6: Thank you, gentlemen. WC, Santa Cruz, California.
0: What's up, WC?
1: Sailor.
6: I served on bomber squadron in Vietnam. We flew off the aircraft carrier Midway. You can't have better food, better anything. And Midway's a small compared to these newer ones. And it was a floating city. Yeah. We had everything.
0: Yeah.
6: We had food. We come back from bombing raids on the Ho Chi Minh Trail. And we come back and they'd have the galley all ready for us with steak, eggs, whatever we wanted.
0: Yeah, and that was 50 years ago. I mean, I would imagine things have only gotten better and better and better. And you know what, WC? You just mentioned something that I think is a non-issue that some folks wanted to make into an issue, and it had to do about steak and lobster downrange. You guys remember?
6: Oh, yeah. We had, oh, man, you wouldn't believe the turkeys they cooked for the holidays. We all were thanking God for the aircraft carrier, the cooks, and that we weren't Marines or soldiers eating K-Rags.
1: WC, how long were your guys' deployments back then? So you were Navy, right? How long were your guys' deployments during the Vietnam War?
6: 18 months average.
1: On the boat?
6: Sometimes a little longer. We had two battle groups. Our battle group and I believe the Midway's battle group, we were the head carrier. And then there was the Kitty Hawk was the second battle group. And we'd go in, fly a few missions, come back out. They'd come in and relieve us, and we'd go and get R&R, and they would be out there for a month or two.
1: What's your longest stretch on the boat without being able to get off?
6: Coming back to the States from Westpac. In fact, it was kind of funny. They used to tease us because we were the oldest carrier in the fleet.
1: And the Midway's from World War II, isn't it?
6: Well, we were designed to be the super carrier to end World War II. Well, World War II ended 6 months before we got commissioned. But it's the longest serving aircraft carrier in naval history. The end of World War II, it was in Korea and Vietnam, all the way to Desert Starman.
1: What's the longest stretch of days back-to-back that you were stuck on that boat?
6: About 30 days, I guess.
1: So 210 days or 215 days, which is where they're at now, is a long deployment. But were you guys trained to deal with potentially being on the boat for three-quarters of a year?
0: Good question.
6: Oh, yes. Oh, yeah, they had stores, and plus the fact, too, we had supply ships that come out and meet us. And this one time, we had this supply ship come up and had a big sign across the tower there, so you might mash our potatoes, but you can't beat our meat. But we had steak, we had roast, we had pork, we had ham. You name it. It was like living in a real town floating in the middle of nowhere. The only time we really inconvenienced was we had to come back to the States and there was no booze and no women.
0: Hey, WC, we always appreciate your call. We are getting ready to go to our last commercial break of the day, and then we're gonna rock and roll and just plan out the next show. So, WC, thank you very much. Hey, we've got another caller online. Caller, hang tight through the commercial break, and then, I don't want to lose this National Defense Authorization Act.
1: Yeah.
0: There's some specific integration stuff with the Israeli government that I think kind of blends right on into this. So
1: yeah, let's talk about that in the rest of the show, for sure.
0: Next caller, hang tight real quick. We'll be right back from this commercial break. 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

0: 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We got about 25 minutes. We got one phone call, and we got to have a whole topic that we haven't even touched yet. So let's just jump right into it. Caller, we're going to give you about a minute and a half, unless you got something really awesome to say. But I'm sure you do have something really awesome to say. Otherwise, you wouldn't be calling into the Veterans Take Charge Radio Show. Welcome aboard.
1: What's up, guys? This is Anthony in Watsonville.
0: Yo, what's up, Anthony in Watsonville?
1: Hey, man, so my question is, why were the sailors jumping? Was the ship on fire or something? Or I'm wondering why they were jumping. Like why did they jump off?
0: That's such a loaded question, and I don't know if I have the right answer.
1: I was listening to you guys, and, you know, you guys were saying that the sailors jumped off the ship, and I was thinking, like, I wonder if the ship was on fire or something. I mean, that's the only reason I would think.
0: I mean, the narrative that we've been given is that they've been out at sea for an extended period of time. You know, normally ships go out and they go to a port call, you know, periodically so that the sailors can go stretch their legs, for lack of a better term. They can also resupply. They haven't had resupplies in quite some time. They've also been out at sea for like 9 months. And so, you know, there's a lot to take into consideration because on the one hand, you're going to go stir crazy. On the other hand, we signed up for this stuff. Like, it sucks to suck, and guess what? It sucks. So, like,
1: do you think it's like suicide?
0: It might be a statement. That's where some of the narrative and some of the controversy comes, is because some of these folks, they might get treated like that, and they might get a first-class flight back home, but they're going to go directly to the psych evaluation, and they're going to jeopardize their career.
1: Yeah.
0: So it might be a statement because of the nature of the – it's like a starvation what do they call that when you're in prison? Mm-hmm. You starve yourself.
2: Hunger strike.
0: There you go. There you go.
1: Yeah, man. Well, I'll just say this real quick, guys. I mean, it's not just about, like, the place they live in, right? Like, in the ship they live in. But it's also their families, man. You know, they're probably, like, just missing their families, you know, their kids, their sons, their daughters, you
0: 100%.
1: know. So in a way, I think, you know, to end that agony, you know, they're just like, man, you know, F it, man. I'm just going to – it's just, you know, they spiritually, I think they just give up.
0: Part of the supplies that they are not receiving is mail call.
1: Mm-hmm.
0: And you're absolutely right, man. If I don't receive that letter, if I don't receive that care package,
1: man,
0: that hurts. That sucks.
1: Yeah, yeah. Man, at least some form of communication, you know.
0: There you go.
1: Anthony, right with the family. All right, thank you, guys.
0: Thank you.
1: Yeah, bye.
0: All right, we got another phone call, but I want to talk about this Israeli thing. Phone caller, are you going to talk about Israel or are you going to talk about the USS Abraham? Your question.
3: Both.
0: Oh, okay, good.
3: Yeah,
0: start with
3: first off, I just want to say you guys are right on. You have perspective. You serve.
0: I love it when they say that.
3: Yeah, and this whole thing, okay, one guy out of 6,000 jumps off the fantail because he's stressed. Who the hell knows? Maybe he's been on psych meds since he was a kid. We don't know. And that's okay. It's all right. It's okay for a couple guys to wig out, right? I mean, it happens. And it's a tough duty. I heard Captain Jim Fennell, retired naval captain, he said, that same ship did 290 days in the Iraq War. And you didn't hear a bunch of crybabies crying to their mommies.
2: So it is propaganda.
3: What a total stunt. BS. My mom's brother, my uncle was U.S. Navy captain, F-4 squadron commander. Experimental test pilot. He got washed off the damn deck of a carrier. He served on 16 different carriers.
0: Think about that.
3: And he got washed in heavy seas. He got washed off the deck, and the gunnel caught him.
0: Ugh.
3: Or he would have been toast. And he was a freaking captain pilot. You know, he had seniority and all his officers. You know all the stuff. And there's nothing more dangerous than a flight deck during combat training. And those guys, those young men and women have done amazing work these last few months.
0: Mm-hmm.
3: So my hat's off to them. It's a hard job, but I call BS on the media and the crybabies and the, my mommy and da ba ba ba.
0: There you
3: Who
0: go.
3: Who cares?
0: Yeah.
3: Nobody cares. I told my kids growing up, just do your job. Nobody cares about your problems. Just get it done. Other thing I was going to say, go ahead.
2: When I heard the story break the news, I heard the world's smallest violin playing in the backdrop of my ear. I slept in a hole in the ground when it was 15 degrees in Afghanistan, and there were freaking mortars going off around us.
0: Yeah, but you had a big spoon, though.
3: Not
2: as big as Travis. My back was still cold.
3: Was it RC? RC, when the supply ship showed up about the potatoes and the meat, that was pretty funny.
0: That was hilarious.
3: My son, it's not like I'm tooting his horn. He wouldn't say it, but he's a Marine. He did his 4 years. They wanted him in recon. He said, nah, not while there's not a war going on. But anyway, all that aside, I am totally against this melding of the U.S. military intelligence with the Israelis. We've never done it, not even with the Five Eyes. No.
2: That was a smooth transition in topics that you just did for us. Thank you.
3: It's a hard no. And I'll let you guys take it, explain to the audience, but not only no, hell no. Okay.
2: Well,
3: your Congress critter and your senator know, folks. This is serious.
0: Yeah.
2: And most of the Republican Congress voted for it. So it's like, who's in bed with the Israelis?
3: Yeah, it's AIPAC. It's bought off. I forget who it was. It might have been Georgia. Somebody years ago said congressmen should wear jumpsuits like race car drivers and all their sponsor tags and sewn on tags all over their jumpsuit. Like,
2: maybe
3: who's sponsoring you? Pfizer, Northrop Grumman. Who? By the way, a cousin of mine, he met his wife at the Air Force Academy. Three of his two daughters went through the Air Force Academy. One's out. The other one's still flying refuelers.
0: Smart
3: the 707
0: move.
3: Variant out of the UK. Badass. I mean, these girls are athletes, and that's as far as I go. Chair Force. but combat, I don't know, unless you're Jael. Anybody knows their Old Testament history, Jael was the one that put the tent peg to the bad guy that was hiding in her tent. You need a few of those now and then.
0: All right,
3: you guys, I'll be listening on your Israeli melding into the intelligence.
0: Well, hey, man, thank you very much for the phone call. That's some damn good stuff. Perfect segue. So, you know, he mentioned something. Fully against this melding of two nation states, right? The Israeli government and our government. And I kind of wanted to pick apart, like, why? Because from my perspective, knowing what I think I know, my knee-jerk reaction is, yeah, 100% no. No, I don't like that for XYZ reasons, right? Looking back into this, this relationship is not a new relationship. This is something that goes back to like 1947, 1948. I mean, when Israel was established as a nation state in 1947, I'm pretty sure it was Truman who was like 11 minutes after they were established. He was like, we're going to support them. Game on. Now, from that point forward with the Cold War, I think it was Eisenhower, was like, hey, we're going to maintain neutrality. We're going to watch what's going on between Israel and Egypt and the whole Middle East situation. We're going to maintain neutrality. And it wasn't until Kennedy, if I'm not mistaken, is when we started to supply, we made a supply deal, if you will, with Israel, and we provided them, if I'm not mistaken, weapons so that they could maintain a balance, they being, I guess, us, maintain a balance of what's going on over there. So it's this veiled agreement for neutrality and balance of what's going on in the Middle East. And then that balance started shifting and shifting and shifting, and then the countries just became more and more allied. You know, they're a non-NATO ally of ours, right?
4: No.
0: North Atlantic Treaty Organization, a whole bunch of different organizations, countries essentially, that are together collectively, and we are allies with Israel outside of NATO. Now, I'm now spitballing thoughts in my mind. Why were they never a part of NATO? 831-479-1080 is the number for that one.
4: That's a good question.
2: Other countries are being forced into it, or we're going to bomb them, but Israel doesn't have to, but they want our financial support for everything and our weapons. And now with the melding of the two, first of all, they're melding into us. We have nothing to meld into. We have very little to gain by melding into their military.
0: Right.
2: We are so much bigger and more powerful and have such a bigger fighting force. Like, what's the gain? I don't want my kids. I already been to the Middle East twice. I've already fought that war.
0: Yeah.
2: I don't want my daughter to go over there and fight for another country.
0: So why does the United States government shut down those arguments so quick, fast, and effective? Because if you're going to stand up in the Chambers of Commerce and say, no one wants to fight for Israel, no one wants to fight for Israel, you know what's going to happen? You're going to get your damn arm broken as they're dragging you out of that room, if you know what I'm talking about.
2: I think Kennedy was going to take apart the Jewish lobby in the U.S., and that's part of the reason he was assassinated. I mean, there's a lot of...
0: He was trying to do all kinds of stuff.
2: There's a lot of conspiracy theories about what happened to him. and we've been lied to for sure for 60 years or so. But I don't think a foreign entity should have any power over our Congress. And I believe they are paying campaign contributions to like 2/3 of our Congress and our Senate. And that's dangerous ground, and it needs to stop. And I hope Mossad's not waiting for me at my house when I get home from this trip to assassinate me for speaking out. But
0: it's okay.
2: I want what's best for America. You made a long trip.
0: You live in Texas.
2: every month.
5: I can offer the perspective of someone that comes from a Jewish family. I'm half Jewish. So my great-grandparents escaped Europe during the pogroms. So before the Holocaust actually happened, some of my relatives, thank goodness, said we better get out of here because they don't like Jews. And so they came to the United States through Ellis Island. At that time, some of their relatives stayed behind and died in the Holocaust. So, and they did send money and they got a few people back over. So I do completely understand the need for a Jewish homeland. They have been kicked out of, Jews have been kicked out of every country in the entire world and persecuted to the tune of 6 million murders. I was visiting Buffalo, New York, which is where I'm from recently, and I learned that the island I was born on, which is Grand Island, it's an island between New York and Ontario, Canada, was actually put up as a possible alternative or place for a Jewish homeland. And everyone laughed at the guy whose idea it was. But it was large enough. It's the same size as Israel. Imagine if all of the Jews of the world would have ended up in Grand Island, New York, how few wars would have been fought between now and then.
0: Interesting.
5: This is just my opinion, that the Brits and the U.S. government installed the Jewish homeland as a strategic place for minerals, gold, mm-hmm. oil, and drugs. So I don't think Israel exists as its own nation state without our help. We've been helping them the whole time. I think they are us and we are them. And to some degree, we need to take responsibility for that. I have family that lives in the settlements. I ask them, why did you buy a house in the Palestinian territory in the settlements? And they said, we couldn't afford to buy anywhere else.
0: Wow.
5: So, you know, and then they have a bomb shelter in their house and they're constantly living in fear. So I do believe there should be everyone should be able to be safe somewhere. But I don't believe that Israel was formed just so that Jews would have a safe place to be because they're really not safe there.
0: I'd like to make a distinction because in my mind, there's three different entities. We've got the Jewish population, mm-hmm. the Israelis, and the Zionists. Yeah. You know, because we have folks of the religious population, if you will. Mm-hmm. And then there's the national population. And then I don't know what the hell to call Zionists.
2: It's a political movement. Yeah. It's not a religion. I don't even think they're Jewish. I think you're Jewish. The Jewish people are Jewish. They're religious people. And they just want peace. But I think it's controlled by a powerful political entity.
5: And I kind of believe that's us. The U.S. government.
2: Like your family, your people, you're not the ones bombing every surrounding country. But you guys take the heat.
0: Mm-hmm.
2: The normal everyday people, just like most military members are middle class or they escaped poverty and joined up because they had to get out of the hometown.
0: I think that's a really strong distinction to make between Jewish people and, in my mind, Jewish people and Israelis.
5: Or Zionist Israelis, because there's also Israelis that are not Zionists. It's a very small percentage, but they're there. And the thing that troubles me is, you know, bombings at temples. I'm afraid to go to a high holiday service, you know, and it's just for nostalgia. I'm more of a spiritual person. I'm not a religious person, but I'm afraid to go to a synagogue.
2: Yeah.
5: And Jews, I have Jewish relatives that I fear for their safety because somebody out there is going to look at the internet and accuse everyone of being a Zionist. And you took and it's even young people on college campuses now. There's a lot of anti-Semitism cropping up around this subject. And it's terrifying because we've seen this movie before. Mm-hmm. It doesn't end well.
0: Yeah. Thank you.
2: 831-479-1080.
0: So there's a couple of more things that I think we should really dig into, especially, I mean, when we're talking about the specifics of the National Defense Authorization Act, you know, some folks have said that we're going to have, like, boots on the ground fighting for Israel, and Israelis are going to be fighting in our trenches, if you will. But really, this is integrating, if, you know, for the most part, I mean, on paper, this is integrating defense technology, artificial intelligence, cyber warfare, and counter drone systems. You know, it's more of a think tank integration rather than like hands on, rifles in hand, we're going to go on storming, you know, wherever. And one of the things that I really wanted to talk about is like this might not be as bad as everybody wants it to sound, right? Sensationalism, propaganda, those are words that, you know, have a lot going around them. And I'm coming from a medical standpoint because one of the main components that I use downrange, what I have saved a lot of lives with, what I have had soaked in blood are Israeli dressings. And there was a reason why we called them Israeli dressings. They're not called Israeli dressing, they're called Muslim dressings. Not Muslim, but Muslim, I think. I'm
5: Muslin, like 20 years.
0: There you go. Fabric. Yes. Oh, yeah. Thank you. I was-

0: the thing that we used. That's the stuff that you, it looks like malto meal. You know what I'm talking about?
1: Yeah, it looked like, malto meal pretty much.
0: Yeah.
1: And then you slap it on with the blood and it would heat up and coagulate the blood and just cauterize the wound right there.
0: I mean, so what you're supposed to do is like you get a big open wound, you sop up the fluid, we'll say, it's blood, sop up the blood most often with an Israeli dressing, and then you take the quick clot, you pour it in, and you hold an Israeli dressing, technically a drier one, on top of that, and it'll pull the fluid out, leaving a clot, quick clot. So all of these things are results of the integration of these two countries. I'm trying to think of the right words, you know. And then, again, thinking about medical intervention, thinking about ways to stop bleeding using the tourniquets, right? How tourniquets are used, how fast, where they're supposed to be placed. That's all integration. That's all collaboration. So it's such a complicated situation. It's not as easy as good guys versus bad guys. It's not as easy as the T word, because that might not come into play here. I'll let you spit that word out.
2: Yeah, what is it?
3: I'm guessing. Sorry about
0: that. Because let me spit it out right quick. Treason happens when you obeyed and aid the enemy, when you give supplies to the enemy, when you do things to actively engage in warfare against the United States of America. That is treason. Is that happening in black and white? No. No, it's not. That's why it's crazy.
3: Well, and Congress is so comprised of lawyers. I mean, they know how to skirt laws and bend rules without committing a crime, I guess, which is why the insider trading and things like that are so prevalent. But the treason thing needs to be taken seriously. And if it happens, I can't have sympathy for someone that would sell us out at all.
0: I agree with that 100%. Yeah. And I don't know. I'm starting to spitball stuff. We have a phone call in a few minutes before we're going to get into the memorial minute. You know, what I'm thinking is like, at what point does the definition change? Not just the definition of treason, because that's constitutional. That's not going to change. But the definition of what support looks like, the definition of good and bad, the definition of who... I was going to make a comment about Congress, but I can't cuss on air. Yo, are we ready for this phone call?
4: Wow, you put me on. So what I don't understand is, who are you guys? I can't figure out. Are you Trump or... Non-Trumpers.
0: We're veterans, We're veterans. We're Americans.
4: But answer the question. Are you Trumpers or not Trumpers?
3: I voted for Trump all three times.
0: What's your definition of a Trumper?
4: A traitor.
3: Well, I guess I'm a traitor in your opinion, but I've been to combat and spec ops for this country twice. And I've witnessed blood spilt, and I've spilt blood, and I've helped my buddy's dead corpses come home. So I'm not sure what more you want from me.
0: Oh, he hung up. Oh, he hung up.
1: I was about to say, you know, I respect the title. I don't necessarily have to respect the man.
0: The president. It's not about the person. It's about the position.
1: Exactly.
0: It's not about the person. It's about the position. And that comment has come up deep with the veteran community and the Veterans Service Office. And if you're following some local stuff and the United Veterans Council and Dave Ramos right over here, it's not about the person. It's about the position. And thank you for pulling that out, my man, because you're absolutely right.
1: Thank you.
3: That's the first time I've ever been called a traitor.
0: Well, you know what, man? Let's hope it's the last. Normally, it's folks looking at me calling traitors, you know.
2: But I think he was asking about everybody. Like, it's a mix, right, of political ideology.
0: Mm-hmm. Oh, 100%.
2: I worked on Bernie Sanders' campaigns both times.
3: Yeah, and Dave's definitely more on the
0: I'm
3: left.
0: I'm absolutely liberal. You and I, Michelle, are very, very in line.
2: Yeah.
3: Well, that's part of the dynamic of the show is we've got it all. We've got it all covered. Like, and we have an intelligent debate instead of name-calling each other. And we're willing to hear each other out, because sometimes it's kind of rare. But Dave's more politically right than me. I mean, he's on point.
0: Say that again. I didn't hear you.
3: On occasion, your crazy liberal mind is right.
0: So we're getting ready to cut the show out, and I want to make sure we have time for the medical minute, or I'm sorry, as you were, the memorial minute. But I just want to give you, Michelle, this quick insight, and for all the listeners who are not familiar with the Veterans Take Charge radio show, Justin and I grew up together. I met him in eighth grade, and we went through wrestling together, soccer together. We graduated high school together. He's the reason why I joined the wrestling team. He's the reason why I joined the Army. He has a much more median conservative standpoint. He was also combat ops. I have a much more median liberal standpoint. I was defense. I was medical operations. And so we absolutely do not see eye to eye. But you know what? I'd take a bullet for that guy.

0: Yep.
1: Probably in the foot or
0: and
1: the
0: leg. He'd pull all the bullets out of me, too. I would definitely take him into battle with me next time I go.
1: I'm on his zombie
0: but
1: apocalypse
0: I also
1: team.
0: Voted for Congressman Panetta in the last congressional campaign before I left this area. So I vote left if I feel like that's the best man for the job, or woman.
1: We vote the way that we feel correct.
0: Yeah, who's going to serve the people the best? That's what I'm the most concerned with when I cast my vote.
1: We need to stray as a country away from party politics and get into policy
0: Absolutely.
1: Politics. And you know what? That's the last thing I'm going to say before we jump into the Memorial Minute. But real quick roundtable for the last 3 minutes before the Memorial Minute. Travis, it's all yours, man.
2: Oh, it's all mine. Okay, the Memorial Minute. Yeah, the reason why we do the Memorial Minute is because in this world, everybody experiences two deaths. First death is when you breathe your last breath, and your last death is when somebody breathes your name for the last time. Mm. So today's Memorial Minute, we remember Army Private Isabella Gonzalez, as well as Army Sergeant Angel Rampersand, who were killed in action last month in the Iranian war. So, now to my brothers and sisters out there, I want y'all, everybody listening, dial 988 and press 1 if you're going through a hard time and thinking about harming yourself or someone else. And this is a suicide prevention part of our show. You can also text 838-255. And I want to share with y'all, I have personally used the suicide hotline twice myself. I have. When I needed someone just to listen to me, that way I wouldn't do something stupid to myself or someone else, and I just needed someone to listen, they were there. And they followed up with me the next day. That was a beautiful thing. I just needed some compassion and empathy to help me get through what I was going through, and I got that by dialing 988 and pressing 1. So I just want to share that with you guys. And hey, suicide is a permanent solution to a temporary problem. Know that. Know that.
1: I appreciate you, brother. I appreciate you sharing that.
2: I appreciate you, brother. I love you, man.
1: Much love.
0: Are we going to hug it out now, guys?
1: Yes.
3: Oh, yeah.
1: Yes, we will. Michelle, I appreciate you being here a lot.
4: Oh, thank you.
1: I appreciate you being here a whole heck of a lot.
4: It's great.
1: If you don't mind, real quick, we got about 1 minute left. Tell us again who you are, what you do, and why you're here.
4: Oh, gosh. Well, this has been an amazing honor to sit with you guys.
5: Thank you
4: all for your service to our country.
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4: And, thank you for letting us use the Veterans Memorial Building to celebrate life and have joy and dance and music. That's what it's all about, and we're here to support each other and have joy. We're going to have a great benefit next Friday, a week from tomorrow, on the 28th of August from 6 p.m. to 11 p.m., four amazing local bands, and all of the proceeds will go to benefit the Veterans Memorial Building and the amazing services that you guys offer to veterans, groceries, hot meals, medical assistance, housing assistance. You do so much for our community. So thank you.
1: Thank you.
4: Yeah.
1: Thank you. Thank you. 846 Front Street, Friday, August 28th. Doors at 5, shows at 6, a benefit concert for the Veterans Memorial Building. Yo, folks, my name is Dave Ramos. I'm a former Sergeant 68 Whiskey, a combat medic in the United States Army. I appreciate y'all being here for the Veterans Take Charge radio show right here on AM 1080 KSCO.
6: News this hour from Town Hall. I'm Keith Peters in Washington. Authorities announced they have foiled an alleged ISIS-inspired terror plot on the New York State Capitol of Albany. They've arrested 35-year-old Jessica Bowie of Albany in connection with that case. Special agent in charge of the Albany field office, Craig Tremoroli, described Bowie's plan.
7: Miss Bowie didn't just want to kill lawmakers. She wanted a complete disruption of our government. And after that, she planned to flee the country and one day come back to, quote, do more, such as New Year's Eve in Times Square, even stating she would come back to attack the White House and the president, but only after she bombed the state capitol. I'm here with our partners to say, not on our watch.
6: According to the New York Post, Bowie converted to Islam 5 years ago. Iran is dismissing President Donald Trump's economic threats.
3: Iranian Foreign Minister Abbas Araghchi is rejecting President Donald Trump's threats of economic pain and isolation, saying such failed policies will only stir more hostility among Iranians and bring more failures. Trump has threatened crushing economic measures against Iran, promising economic warfare and isolation on an unprecedented scale. Araghchi says in a social media post that Trump's threats are meant to divert the attention of the U.S. public from domestic financial problems. I'm Donna Warder.
6: California State Senator Aisha Wahab has secured victory in a special election to serve the rest of former Representative Eric Swalwell's House term, which ends in January. Wahab defeated Bay Area Rapid Transit Director Melissa Hernandez in the special election in the state's 14th district. On Wall Street, the Dow down by 703 points. The Nasdaq dropped 263. More at townhall.com.
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6: A space rescue is being called off.
8: NASA's Swift Observatory has been tracking some of the biggest explosions in the universe for more than 20 years. Gamma ray bursts and exploding stars. But intense solar activities caused the aging space telescope to lose altitude faster than expected. So early last month, NASA launched a $30 million effort to try to lift it into a longer-lasting orbit. But Catalyst Space Technologies' Lynx spacecraft has been plagued by control issues, and the company and NASA say they're now ending the attempt, dooming Swift to a fiery reentry through Earth's atmosphere. I'm Ben Thomas.
6: China has kicked off the 2026 World Robot Conference in Beijing, showcasing its expanding robotics industry. Around 3,000 products will be featured during the five-day event. News and analysis at townhall.com. From Washington, I'm Keith Peters reporting. The latest Federal Reserve minutes from July are being analyzed.
9: Many Federal Reserve officials think that the central bank will have to lift its key short-term interest rate in the coming months if inflation does not subside. Only 12 of the 19 policymakers vote on the outcome, and officials voted 9-3 at the July meeting to keep their key rate unchanged at about 3.6%. Inflation has since shown some signs of cooling. Wall Street investors now expect the Fed to remain on hold at its next meeting in September, potentially lifting rates in December, though that outlook could change. I'm Lisa Dwyer.
6: A growing number of states are providing tax dollars to university athletics. That move comes as major college sports programs now are paying millions of dollars to athletes. More on these stories at townhall.com. From Washington, I'm Keith Peters.
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0: 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I am Kelly Powers, joined by my favorite co-host, Guinea. Hi, Guinea.
1: Hi, Kelly Powers.
0: I don't think I can hear you, Guinea. Are you on?
2: Yes, I
0: am.
2: Our
0: sound is really low. Turn it up.
2: Can you hear me now?
0: Yes, live on the radio waves, worldwide, and now online, which is awesome. Tonight, we journey into the transformative power of sound itself, the ancient frequencies, sacred, harmonic, and living vibrations that can heal, awaken, and shift consciousness. Our special guest is Jonathan Goldman, pioneering sound healer, author, musician, and chant master. For more than four decades, Jonathan has been at the forefront of sound healing. He is the founder of the Sound Healers Association. Don't forget, he's a Grammy nominated recording artist and author of classics like Healing Sounds, The Seven Secrets of Sound Healing, and The Humming Effect. He has taught the world how intentional sound, overtones, and the human voice can restore balance and open doorways to the unseen. You won't want to miss this amazing conversation. We'll be right back with Jonathan Goldman on the Nighthawk Resurrected.

0: Welcome to the Nighthawk Resurrected. That is a new, what would you say, intro?
1: Yeah, that's Kelly. Our amazing new music.
0: I like
1: that
0: it,
1: I spent
0: Kelly.
1: Forever
0: I like it.
1: Making, like, and then you're trying to play the
0: no,
1: old
0: No, I was trying to link them together, like the beginning of the one to the other one. I needed a mixing board. Part of the problem was I don't have a mixing board.
1: Well, maybe you need to get
0: need
1: it together.
0: You to, like,
1: and
0: tune
1: get
0: it up. Tune it up.
1: So what's new? How are you?
0: I'm very amazing.
1: Yeah? What does that mean?
0: Well, I mean, look at me for God's sakes.
1: Look at me for God's sakes. That's what Guinea says. So are you excited for tonight's show?
0: Yes, I am. I'm looking forward to finding out the proper frequency for Guinea.
1: The proper frequency for Guinea. Do you have your own frequency?
0: Well, I can hear frequencies, so I have my own that I hear all the time. So maybe we can, like, tune it up. Channel the proper one. Maybe has better ones for me to channel.
1: Okay, that sounds good. So anything new exciting in the world of Santa Cruz that you want to talk about?
0: The most exciting thing that's going on in Santa Cruz is it's really beautiful.
1: You know, today is so, it's been so busy. I haven't even been able to breathe. It's like been the craziest, busiest day yet. You know, I'm trying to.
0: So do you feel like
1: multitask
0: when you get busy, you get busier? Have you ever noticed that?
1: Yeah, everything gets like crazy.
0: Well, it's like you're God manifesting an amazing. Skill set for you to be able to handle things in a way that others can't. You get paid big bucks for putting out fires and handling things that need to be done.
1: Ugh.
0: Don't you feel like that or not?
1: Yeah, I'm looking forward to when we have our
0: everything set up.
1: Well, we have a engineer coming in to help with all of the technical
0: side.
1: It's like impossible for me to do it all and
0: don't say
1: it's not impossible.
0: You can't
1: okay,
0: say
1: add to stage.
0: I can.
1: There we go. Okay. Sorry about that. I need somebody running the tech in the back because I can't.
0: You can't.
1: I can.
0: You can't.
1: I'm not going to say I can't, but
0: maybe the thing that you have to do is channel the inner Kelly.
1: I've been channeling the inner Kelly all day. So I got an email from one of our listeners, and she said our new sounds are amazing. She said they're rad. So I love to hear that. We got a lot of really good feedback from last week. Really exciting stuff, guys, happening over here at the Nighthawk. You know, we love radio. We are radio people, right? There's a difference between
0: radio
1: and podcasters. And I love podcasts. I am not, you know, taking a dump on anybody. But I think to go out on the airwaves, there is something special about that. And, you know, probably our guests tonight will be able to. I just think there's something amazing about the frequencies and everything going out into the ethers and having.
0: Yeah, it bounces.
1: Having it's this like platform that shoots sound out into the world and you 10, get to talk.
0: 10,000 watts radiating from here until eternity.
1: Okay, so, right, exactly. So
0: our radio signal goes so far that it's probably picked up in space.
1: Okay, maybe. I don't know any of that.
0: That's how waves work.
1: That's beside the point. My point is we're doing exciting things where we're taking this from just a radio show because we have so many fantastic guests come on that have.
0: We're taking it from radio to beyond.
1: We're going beyond the radio.
0: Beyond the radio.
1: We are building off.
0: Leveling up.
1: We're leveling up, exactly. So,
0: What else is going on? That's it?
1: Well, I'm trying to get the website built. I've got the streaming platforms going. I've got all the logos together.
0: Harder.
1: you're going to get punched right in the face tonight. It's going to happen. You guys are going to listen to some duking. Like, we're gonna duke it out in the studio today. Not really. So keep your email questions coming. We will take... there will be a segment where I'll take all your questions. So you can email me, KellyKSCO1080AM@gmail.com. You want to ask Jonathan anything about sound and sound waves, how they can help heal you. Cinnamon. Sorry, I'm going to try not to say It just happens when I've said a lot of words in a day.
0: I did not say and.
1: So this is the Nighthawk Resurrected. We are so excited to take our first commercial break. And welcome back, Jonathan Goldman. We'll be right back in 6 minutes. Hang on tight, folks.
0: Listen up. 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
11: Hi, registered pharmacist Ben Fuchs here. I've been studying healthy bodies for 35 years, and what I've got to tell you may shock and surprise you, but if you listen up, it may change your life. Everyone has heard of the nervous system, but were you aware that we actually have two of them? One that's associated with healing and rest and relaxation, and a second that's associated with degeneration, anxiety, and stress. And if we're dealing with any health challenge, chronic activation of the second stress nervous system is likely involved. In fact, almost all health challenges involve activation of the stress-based so-called sympathetic flight or fight nervous system. Even if it doesn't appear that way upon initial observation, you can rest assured that if something is breaking down in your body, this emergency response system has been activated. The stress component may not be obvious, but if we're health challenged in any way, the stress nervous system has probably been activated. So to find the root of your health challenge, find the stressor. Whatever it is, find the stress nervous system trigger. It may involve something you're worried about, your job, relationships, financial situations. It may be a bacteria, it may be a food intolerance, shortage of oxygen, or a combination thereof. It's like that kid's game Where's Waldo, where you have a bunch of distracting art and colors and you have to find that little Waldo character. Hot flashes, hypertension, even God forbid cancer, as terrible as they may be, are really nothing more than the manifestation, and sometimes chronic, long-term, decades-long manifestation, of Waldo poking you in the ribs. Whatever your health challenge is, you have only one question you need to answer. Where's Waldo? 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

0: And welcome to Nighthawk Radio. This is Ginny here with Kelly Powers, and we're ready to get our show started.
1: We are ready. So we are thrilled and honored to welcome the legend, Jonathan Goldman. He's a pioneering author, musician, teacher, sound healing, and harmonic. So he's in Colorado. He has explored the transformative power of sound for over 45 years, you guys. This is, if you want to know anything about frequency and sound, this is who you talk to.
0: Let's drop some frequency.
1: So, just real quick, founder of the Sound Healers Association and creator of the Spirit Music Label. Did I get that right, Jonathan?
2: Totally.
1: So where do they find you? What's your website?
2: HealingSounds.com.
1: Easy. How'd you get that one, man?
2: Because I've been here for a really long time, so I got what I wanted. Actually, as a reality, I wanted initially to get Spirit Music, but that was grabbed by a Christian fundamentalist label from down south, which is what a blessing. So my first book is called Healing Sounds. And lo and behold, that has become sort of our brand.
1: Right.
2: The brand is Healing Sounds.
1: I love it. It's to the point, and it says exactly what you do. So welcome to the show. This is your first appearance. Like I was telling you in the break, we've never had a sound healer on here, and I don't know how that's even possible. God brought you to us today. That's what happened. So how did this happen? How did you become a sound man?
2: How did I become a sound man? So here's the story. We're going to go back in the Wayback Machine to 1979, to Cape Cod, Massachusetts, to a seaside bar in Cape Cod, Massachusetts, and I am strapping on a Fender Stratocaster and getting on stage with the rest of my band. I am playing lead guitar and singing, and I open up and I start playing, and I'm singing, and I look out at the audience, and all of a sudden I became aware that the ambiance of the club was one of negativity and violence, and that the music that I was creating at the time was helping induce this ambiance of negativity and violence. Now, no doubt the alcohol and the other intoxicants that everybody was imbibing in was helping induce this ambiance, but I knew that the music was also doing it. And Kelly, I had the thought, what if music could be used to make people feel good? I just had that thought. And I'd been playing professionally for about 15 years before that. And, of course, I have a college degree, a master's degree, et cetera, but music has always been a great love of mine. But I never had that thought because I was quite a good guitarist, and I was always like, hey, this feels great. Look at me. Aren't I cool? And the realization that somehow I was contributing to the atmosphere, the environment of the club was new and different. And then about a week later, someone handed me a sheet of paper. Actually, about a week later, that thought became, I wonder if sound can be used to heal. And almost immediately after that, someone handed me a sheet of paper with an advertisement for a workshop being given by a woman named Sarah Benson on using sound for healing.
1: Hmm.
2: And Sarah, basically, there were about 40 people in this workshop. I was put in the middle of this group of people, and they intoned my name. They chanted my name for, I don't know, 10 minutes or so. I literally was lifted out of my body, taken to an amethyst pyramid in the woods, and when I came back, I thought, I've got to find out more about this. And, of course, this lady, Sarah Benson, became a dear friend, the godmother of my son, a dear teacher of mine at our different events. And one of my books, The Seven Secrets of Sound Healing, is dedicated to her as the divine mother of sound healing. And she's now operating off of the angelic realms, but she's still around us today. So that was sort of the beginning of my path. And from there, it became extraordinary because, all right, I'm going to bring in shortly, if it's okay with you, what I call the four pillars of sound healing. But the first one that I'm going to suggest to you is that everything is vibration. And this is something our ancient mystic masters and our quantum physicists are in agreement. Everything is in a state of vibration. So if you can perceive that everything is vibration, that everything is conceptually sound, and if you can conceive of that, then we can talk about anything, and I can relate it to the idea of using sound and vibration for healing.
1: Well, and there's the easiest way. So say you're sitting around and you're doom and gloom and you're feeling bad or whatever. The easiest way to change that in a moment is to put on some great song or sound. And it can absolutely take the darkest mental state that you can be in, and it can change it instantly. And I don't know how many listeners have actually played an instrument, wind instrument, a guitar. There is something magical about, I used to play wind instruments, and being in a band or an orchestra that is playing all collect, it is a spiritual experience, for sure.
2: I've got to also jump in and say that you really hit on something important, and it's actually one of the ideas from my book, The Seven Secrets of Sound Healing, which is that it'd be really great if we created sort of a musical RX for ourselves, songs that we really like that made us feel good. So when we're down, we put the stuff on, and as you said, it's almost instantaneous, and it creates a shift in our emotional body, our nervous system, our physical body, and more. So it's just one aspect of using sound, and music as a healing modality. It's through the phenomena of listening and listening to music that makes us feel good.
1: You know, about, I want to say a month or 2 months ago, I did, a client of mine was like, come to this sound bath. She was trying to move some energy in this property. And anyways, we had this whole group of people came together and we all laid on yoga mats and she played these bowls, sound bowls.
2: Yeah.
1: And I don't know if I was the only one, but like I went somewhere that wasn't on earth. And it was a very interesting experience. And I wasn't asleep, but in this meditative state to where you could almost feel yourself kind of lift out of your physical body. Yeah. So highly recommend for people to do that if they've ever...
0: Were you connecting with the Matrix?
1: I don't know what... I was connecting with something, and it wasn't drug-induced. It wasn't anything like that. It was pure sound. And... You could feel it in your bones.
0: Can we ask you a question?
2: Yeah, there's nothing like a good sound bath, but I will say, have you listened to any of my music?
1: I have not, and I am so sad to say that because I should have done it before you came on.
2: But it's okay. I like to say that my music has psychotropic qualities to it.
0: It's designed,
2: I use, if you like, the most advanced psychoacoustics, which are the knowledge of how to use sound to change brain waves and stuff like that, coupled with major spiritual sounds, whether they're mantras or intervals or whatnot. So, for example, when I listen to some of my recordings, I will still, to this day, sometimes it can be 10, 20, 30 years afterwards, be transported to these places. It's that powerful. So I purposely create the type of experience that you did, and I think it can be done, particularly working with headphones and listening to some of this music.
1: So laying on your bed, listening to the music, putting a good set of headphones on, and just, clearing the gobbledygook between the ears. Ginny, did you have a question?
0: Can you make your own frequency for yourself that fits you?
1: Does certain frequencies react to, like, people...
0: To, like, harmonically balance yourself.
1: Like, does one work better for one person than another? Like, do we have individual frequencies?
2: All right, Kelly, I am afraid that we're going to go into the four pillars of sound healing now, whether or not we want, because the questions that you're asking are so fundamentally important, and I need to sort of set a grounding or foundation. Would that be okay?
1: Yeah, no, yes. Let's put a pin in that. Let's start first with, okay, you talked about your development of your music. Now, I know you have a master's degree focused on sound healing. How did that happen? What does that look like to go get a master's degree in sound healing?
2: Okay, it was from Lesley University, which is in Cambridge, Massachusetts. At the time, they had an independent study. I had, by this point, probably been in this field for about half a dozen years. And I had collected a mass of information and papers, and I thought, this is so valid that I want to bring this and make it a topic that can receive attention, can receive a master's degree from an accredited university. So what this looked like was a lot of work, but most of it involved my own personal passion and study. I founded the Sound Healers Association shortly after my first experience with Sarah Benson. And this was basically, my goodness gracious, yikes. Yes, it was founded in the very early 1980s, and we had monthly meetings which featured doctors, scientists, spiritual healers, musicians, etc. And they would come and they would freely donate of their time and speak to this group of people in Boston, Massachusetts. And they would come from all over. I had people, I had well-known doctors from England or from Germany or whatnot, from all over doing it, because I was a new kid on the block in terms of this, but I was so enthusiastic that I guess my enthusiasm and my passion, and I'm going to acknowledge that a lot of people feel that I'm one of the forerunners, or if you like, the pioneers in the field of sound healing, and that a lot of my teachings have basically encoded themselves on the planet, which is why there is such an interest in frequency and all this other stuff. As I, from my, if you like, my master's degree program, I was literally, okay, Kelly, I'm in front of a computer that is using a DOS operating system, which is perhaps before your time, but it's a dark screen with amber letters. And I'm trying to input, I have this pile of papers that's about a foot high that different doctors and spiritual masters and musicians have given me on how they use sound for healing. I come from a family of doctors, father, grandfather, brother, all medical doctors, had a pretty well-developed left brain, and I was going to put this all together and create Goldman's Encyclopedia of Sound Healing. Yeah. So I basically began going through all this information, and all of a sudden I'm sitting there and I'm rocking back and forth in front of this computer, which is waiting for me to input information, because you have Dr. X, who's using a particular set of frequencies to heal one organ, and Dr. Y, who's using a completely different set of frequencies for the same organ. And I'm finding Spiritual Master A is using a particular set of frequencies for the chakra, Spiritual Master B using a different set of frequencies, different set of mantras for the same chakra. And I'm going, how can this be? How can this be? I'm rocking back and forth, and a voice says to me, it is not only the frequency of the sound that creates its effect. It is also the intention of the person making and receiving the sound. And I wrote down, Kelly, frequency plus intent equals healing. Now, frequency, if you like, is the way sound is measured as frequency. So frequency, if you like, is a metaphor for sound, and I want to talk a little bit more about this in a minute. But intentionality is the consciousness that we put on the sound, and that seems to me to be as important. And this is back in the mid-1980s, and at the time I'd be trying to talk to these different scientists and doctors going, hey, have you ever thought about the importance of intentionality? And they would look at me like I was a man from another planet, which I might be, but they weren't supposed to know it. And the reality is that nowadays you have many different people writing books about frequency and intention, particularly people like Wayne Dyer, right. Dr. Wayne Dyer, right. Doing The Power of Intent. You have Dr. Joe Dispenza doing. You are the placebo. You have Dr. Bruce Lipton doing the biology of belief. You have all these people talking about the power of how our consciousness interfaces with reality.
1: Well, you're never, if you don't have the mind, so say you have this beautiful gift, right, like sound. Hey, the sound can affect this particular organ and you need some kind of healing or something in this particular organ. If you're not in the right mindset to accept that gift, even if it's just like, here, I'm giving you a gift, if you're not going to take it, you're not going to get the gift. It's simple, right?
2: Totally agree with you. Listen, just, and let's, if you like, chew in this a bit more, because many years ago, there was a fellow, a doctor out of Boston, and Dr. Herbert Benson, who basically wrote a book called The Relaxation Response. And in it, he basically talked about Tibetan medicine, that there were three aspects of Tibetan medicine. The first was the belief in the healer in the medicine. The second was the belief in the person getting healed in the healer. But the third was the karma between the two, meaning the relationship between the two. So that is almost what you're talking about, the fact that... have you ever gone to a doctor that somebody's recommended and they said, this guy is the best, and you walk away thinking, yikes, I'm glad I got away from him.
1: Yes, absolutely. But I've had that happen with just regular people.
3: Several times.
2: Yeah.
3: I actually go and meet them with my mom because I'm helping my mom right now, and I'm like, I don't know why you would even go to that doctor.
1: Yeah, I agree with you. Well, speaking of... You've been ordained as a chant master by a Tibetan master. So how did that happen?
2: In the wink of an eye. I was with... right before we went on air, I was actually texting with a Tibetan monk who is among the Dalai Lama's favorite chant masters in India, and he's a dear being, and I first met him in the 1990s when he was traveling with a group called the Drupong Losing Monastery. And at the time, the leader of the monastery was teaching a short workshop on possibly how to do the Tibetan deep voice, which sounds a little bit like... which is a unique, strange sound, but very powerful. And he was teaching this workshop, and I was there, and all of a sudden, he heard me do it. He said, you, teach. And I was with a fellow who was a Hindu Swami at the time, and he said, did he just empower you to teach? I said, I think so. So that's how fast it happened. But of course, I've been in the field. All right, so here's the story. This is pretty interesting. I'm going to share this. I got to travel back a couple of years before that to a recording studio in Cambridge, Massachusetts. We have a group of monks who are called the Gyume monks, and they were the original monks who in the 15th century somehow developed this deep voice. And we brought them into the recording studio to record them for the first time in history. And we did, and the monks left, and they went upon a journey throughout the U.S. touring. And meanwhile, I took this cassette recording, because that's what we were using at the time, back, and I went into my meditation room, and I listened to it. And when I woke up the next morning, I had this deep voice. I woke up and went, which is pretty outrageous.
1: So you didn't have to practice to get that, because that would take the average person some work.
2: Yeah, the average person probably couldn't do it. I have taught it at times, but it was crazy. And I walk into the recording studio, turn to the fellow who was my partner at the time. I said, David, and he looks at me and goes, no. We both got it. Okay, month later, the Rinpoche, the head of this monastery, who's traveling with the monks, comes in, and he's with an interpreter. And we go, no. Just to see what he would do. And he says something to the interpreter, and the interpreter says, Rinpoche say, best in the West. Now, I thought that was kind of, humorous. And
1: so what does that, what do you achieve when you chant like that, you know, over and over and over? And how long can you do that for? Because that seems like that's a lot of work on the throat.
2: It sure is, and it's not something I do a whole lot. I've got the ability of doing it. It's a powerful, powerful sound. Some of my recordings feature that, and I had been enamored by that sound years before I ever learned how to do it, because I had listened to it to a very obscure recording of these Tibetan monks chanting like that, mm-hmm. and they create what is called multiphonic sound, or basically they would hit that low voice, but also a high voice that sounds closer to at the same time. And listening to it, talk about going to a psychotropic state when you're listening to music. It's just a phenomenal thing. It's one of those sounds. And now listen, Kelly, I'm also going to suggest that everybody responds to music differently.
1: Sure.
2: And that's going to be a sound that's going to work for some people, and it's not going to be a sound that doesn't work for another one. In fact, I'm going to tell you an interesting story, if I might. I was teaching at a Catholic university in Denver, and I was teaching vocal harmonics. And vocal harmonics, incidentally, the human voice has the ability of creating multiple tones at the same time. And we can learn how to do this. I'll give you an example. Those are harmonics being generated from just one tone. And I was teaching this to a group of people, most of whom were nuns. And then I played examples of vocal harmonics from throughout the world. And when I put on the Tibetan monks doing their intoning, I saw a number of the nuns just really get up. They sort of ran out of the room. And I realized they were visibly upset. And I didn't ask them, but I thought about it, and I realized that in the early 70s and late 60s, there were a number of horror films that basically had all sorts of nasty satanic rituals and used two pieces of music. One was Karl Orff's Carmina Burana, and the other was the deep-voiced chanting of these Tibetan monks. So it became, if you like, established in their mind that it was some sort of demonic sound, even though in reality it's among the most pure spiritual sounds on the planet.
1: So did you get a chance to talk to them? Did they shut down?
2: Well, they came back. It was just a 1 minute section, but it obviously disturbed them so much.
1: Sure.
2: And they came back and we worked on working with the vowel sounds, etc. But it made me realize that it's so very, very important to be aware of how music and my music is being used. And I'm just going to share with you that around that time, I had a recording that was a wonderful chant to the goddess of compassion, the Tibetan tradition, named Tara. And somebody from Hollywood called me up and said, hey, we want to use an excerpt of this music for this wonderful transformational scene where this woman's going to be empowered and become a goddess. And I said, okay, sounds good to me. Well, when the movie came out, the scene of transformation was her doing a horrific murder.
1: Uh-oh.
2: And this thing was playing in the background, and I was floored. And since then, I've always demanded to look at the footage to see how something is being used, because a lot of times it's not necessarily really positive, and that'll help program people in a way that I don't want to be responsible for.
1: Well, absolutely. If people see things, you know, and then have, like you said, the sound or the soundtrack behind it, you know, we all have these iconic soundtracks that we hear, and they bring us back to childhood or different moments of our life. So that's very important with especially your life's work. I can imagine.
2: So it's very, very interesting. And a lot of times people want to use some of my stuff to do meditations over or whatnot. And my, I'm going to say for myself that I know a lot about sound. I know a lot about putting people into deep states of consciousness. And that's great. I take responsibility because I like to, if I have the formula frequency plus intent equals healing, then the intentionality of all my music is personally to be used to bring people to highest levels of consciousness, highest levels of light and love, highest levels of evolution. But if somebody's speaking over that music, they can easily change it and shift it depending upon what their voice is saying. So I, for the most part, do not license my music to anyone but myself and my wife to do guided meditations over, because we know that we're not coming from a pure place.
1: Well, you're doing it for with good intentions. You're trying to help people.
2: Yeah, indeed.
1: So when you first started this, what was the landscape like with sound healing? Were people open to it, or did they just shut down when you started talking about it?
2: Great question. Okay, so I was among the first, to be truthful. There were about a half a dozen different recordings that may have existed, and about two or three books that one could find on the topic. Now, literally, we have hundreds and we have thousands of recordings. But at the time, there wasn't. So when I would say to people, sound healing, they would go, what? And I said, well, you know, music hath charms to soothe the savage beast. And actually, the quote is, soothe the savage breast, but because it was Victorian times, that had changed it.
1: I believe that.
2: But the idea, people just couldn't get it. So I said, well, you know how certain types of music can feel make you feel good? And they go, yeah. I said, well, this works off of that. And that was also why I ended up getting the master's degree, because I wanted to really have a whole lot of scientific data. Because I was coming from a deep, deep spiritual vent. Because if you examine the different traditions on the planet, you find that there's a commonality and their understanding that life, the universe, and everything was created solely through the power of the Word. In the beginning was the Word, and the Lord said, let there be light. If you, Kelly, you go to whatever tradition you go to, and you're going to find in their mythos, their legends, their sacred books, the idea that vibration, that sound, is the basic creative source.
1: Well, sound and communication is definitely what separates humans from animals, right? We have the ability to communicate. I know dogs and animals communicate.
2: Sure.
1: But not quite like us. And that is something very special. So how has the scientific understanding of sound and frequency changed since you started your work?
2: Much more of an understanding of how sound and music affects the brain. Now, listen, let me just tell you that there are two basic ways that sound affects us. The first is called psychoacoustics. I used that term before. That's where sound goes into your ear, into your brain, affecting you it affects your nervous system, your heart rate, your brain waves. And that's huge. When you're listening to music, when you're listening to someone's voice, anytime you're listening, that's a psychoacoustic effect. But there is a second way that sound affects us, and this is called vibroacoustics. And this is where sound goes into our body and basically affecting us, going into our cells, affecting our molecules, and even our DNA. And this is going to become more and more, if you like, predominant in the medical field as they understand this. They're really beginning to see that this sort of bandwidth of sounds that resonate the physical body, this vibroacoustic bandwidth, is very powerful and very, very important. And just one way that you can do understand. All right, here's a quote from the New York Times science section, February 8, 1988, right? I know the date because it had a lot of eights. Sound shaped into dazzling tool can make, break, or rearrange molecular structure. So we're talking about a power that can rearrange molecular structure. That's extraordinary. Think about the ramifications. If you can rearrange molecular structure, what potentially can't you do if you have the correct resonance, the correct understanding of vibration and frequency?

0: me of what you're talking about.
1: Well, exactly. And this, Kelly, this gets back into, all right, so the first pillar that we have, I got to mention it, is that everything is vibration. Okay, we were talking about two different ways of vibration, psychoacoustics, vibroacoustics. Okay, vibration measured for the most part in frequencies. We hear from around 16 of these frequencies, these cycles a second, to around 16,000. But just because we can't hear something doesn't mean there isn't a sound. Our friends in the ocean, the dolphins, can hear sounds upwards of 180,000 cycles a second, more than 10 times our highest level of hearing. So sound is this incredible, rich, phenomena that exists. And once again, with you're talking about Masaru Emoto. And the as you said, this Japanese scientist, took water, would expose it to either different frequencies or different intentionalities. And then he would freeze this water, and as it unfroze, he would photograph it through what is called a dark field microscope. And it would eat water that was basically pure and filled with good, positive intentionality, looked like a snowflake. Water that was basically encoded with negative thoughts or negative music looked like mud. And the most important one for me of this is he took a picture of water from the Fujiwara Dam, which is a polluted dam in Japan.
0: Hmm.
1: And he photographed it, and it looked like mud. But then he had the state of mind to give this jar of water, I guess it was, to a Buddhist priest to chant, and the Buddhist priest chanted what is called the Heart Sutra. Gate, gate, para, gate, para, samba, gate, bodhisvaha. And after a half hour, he re-photographed it, and the water basically turned out and looked like a crystal.
0: I know, it's beautiful.
1: Yeah, and this is so important because, all right, a lot of my work is with sacred sound. And what is sacred sound? It's sound that's encoded with positive, beneficial energy, whether it's Tibetan mantras or sacred choir chants or whatnot, but it's encoded with positive energy. And how much of our body is water?
0: Guinea, you know this. How much of our body is water?
1: It's about 80%.
0: Right. We're big bags of water.
1: And we exactly, and as a dear friend of mine who's on here, says, you know how easy it is to change water with sound? And in fact, this is the work of some friends of mine. I have a good friend named Dr. John Stuart Reed, who is a cymatic practitioner. He basically photographs water that's exposed to different frequencies with these, and shows the different shapes that they do. But the idea is that water is encoded with the different vibrations, the different sounds we can make. And then how much of our planet is water? And was Emoto showing us a way that we could perhaps clear up some of the polluted water that we have? These are just things to think about.
0: I feel like
2: don't you think that they could take water and push it through pipes and it could be going through the pipe and there could be a harmonic sound that resonates in the pipe and it cleans the water?
0: Well, that's what he's talking about. He's trying to develop ways to turn this dirty, toxic water into, pure and beautiful from sound. Has there been anybody that's really looked into, the actual medical effects of sound? So say there's so many ways you can take this. So say you just talk like mental illness, right? Or something like that, where people are having, not like my pancreas is broken. We're talking about the mind.
2: They do have that too.
0: Who is studying it and practice this in different frequencies? And I know it's going to be specific to the person.
1: Okay, so, Kelly, can I stop for just a second?
0: Sure.
1: And just to you that we can all learn to use the conversational voice as a healing instrument simply by encoding the words that we speak.

0: with kindness and compassion. Now, that may sound foolish, but you're nodding your head and you know that this is the truth. Because we can, basically, somebody can be in a really grumpy, down, depressed mood. You can say some kind words to them, and all of a sudden, it can shift and change them. Our conversational voice is so important. And we're living in a time of such great divisiveness right now.
1: Yes. So words matter, right? And you wonder why people are so miserable, because everybody's constantly, you know, at each other's throat.
0: Yeah, and Kelly, how many of us even listen to what the other person says? Half the time somebody's speaking and you've already building up an argument to make them wrong.
1: Yes.
0: We're not doing not only conscious speaking, but we're not doing conscious listening. We're not enabling, because you don't have to agree with the other person says, but allow them to say, hey, I hear what you're saying. I don't agree with you, but it doesn't mean that you're a bad person or a wrong person. Because, right, my wife is a psychotherapist. One of the things she taught me, she said, if you point a finger at someone else, you're pointing four of them at yourself. So, I mean, and let he who is without sin cast the first stone.
1: Right.
0: It's just such an important thing to be kind to each other with our words. So talking about how, yes, of course, there's tremendous amount of work on how different musics can be used for different type of emotional, mental populations. And there's also, once again, a lot of use on brainwave frequencies and how different types of music affect brainwave frequencies. This is certainly there. But here, I'm going to give you the first of the four pillars. Is everything is vibration. We can talk more about that in a minute. Second one is intent is powerful. We were just talking about that. But the third is we're all unique vibratory beings. And let me just ask you, are you allergic to penicillin?
1: No.
0: Okay. Now, in a group that my wife and I would be teaching, out of 100 people, probably 20% of an audience would be allergic to
1: penicillin. Okay, wait. You got to hold for 1 minute. We're almost at the top of the hour, and this is very important. We'll be right back. This is the Nighthawk Resurrected. Go to healingsounds.com. We will be back in 6 minutes. A big thank you to Jonathan Goldman. We'll be right back.
2: This is the Nighthawk Resurrected.
0: I'm going to get some more tea.
1: You go get your tea. We'll be back in 6 minutes.

0: this hour from Town Hall. I'm Keith Peters in Washington. The Pentagon says at least 757 service members have been wounded since the war began against Iran.
1: More than 580 are Army soldiers. The total injured also include 86 sailors, 64 airmen, and 19 Marines. While many of the casualties are categorized as having occurred during Operation Epic Fury, the Pentagon has created a new category for wounded troops, saying that Operation Epic Fury has concluded. The Pentagon and U.S. Central Command have offered almost no details on how the injuries occurred. However, officials say that the vast majority of those injuries are traumatic brain injuries. I'm Lisa Dwyer.
0: Prince Harry and his wife, the Duchess of Sussex, are planning to leave California to return to England.
2: It's a surprise because no one really saw that part coming. But Harry and the Duchess of Sussex have long wanted their children to be educated in the UK. And this will give them an opportunity, Archie is 7 and Lilibet is 5, to start early and to like get properly acclimated into the educational universe here. No one really knows where they're going to live, but they're thinking it'll be the south of England, which is near those schools. Harry must be hoping that his father will forgive him. And you know, his father is in fact the head of the Church of England. Forgiveness is sort of part of the mantra. And Prince William has also said that he's a Christian. Forgiveness is also part of the mantra for him.
0: Correspondent Danica Kirka reporting from Buckingham Palace in London. On Wall Street, a rough day as the Dow Jones Industrial Average plunged 703 points, the Nasdaq lower by 263. With the S&P 500 index lower by 66 points, oil near $88 a barrel. More at townhall.com.
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0: A growing number of states are providing tax dollars to university athletics.
4: The need to shell out millions to draw the top athletes is straining the finances of many prosperous universities. In fact, many otherwise prosperous universities now find themselves running deficits. North Carolina and Louisiana are responding by earmarking sports betting taxes for their universities. Wisconsin has added money to its state budget for athletic costs at its flagship university. And Connecticut has created a tax credit program aimed at benefiting universities. Athletics. Bob Agner reporting.
0: Jacob deGrom has reached 2,000 career strikeouts in the second fewest games and innings pitched in Major League history. The Texas Rangers right-hander fanned the first two batters against the Washington Nationals on Thursday night, earning a standing ovation from the Texas crowd. News and analysis at townhall.com. From Washington, I'm Keith Peters reporting. The now former operator of a couple of Panama Canal ports is demanding big money from Panama.
5: A division of a Hong Kong conglomerate ran the ports for years, but Panama seized them after its Supreme Court ruled the company's concession unconstitutional. Now, C.K. Hutchison is seeking an arbitration award of more than $1.5 billion. Last year, President Trump accused China of running the U.S.-built canal. Hutchison had planned to sell its global ports business, but geopolitical tension and legal challenges stalled the deal. Rich Thomason reporting.
0: The United States has carried out its first deportation under an agreement for Liberia to accept up to 1,200 people who are not from the African country. It is one of the Trump administration's largest efforts yet to deport people to countries other than their own. More on these stories at townhall.com. From Washington, I'm Keith Peters.
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0: Welcome to Nighthawk Radio. This is Guinea, and I'm here with Kelly Powers. This is our second hour of the Nighthawk Resurrected, and we are being joined tonight by...
1: Jonathan Goldman. 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
1: 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Just a reminder, you guys, go to healingsounds.com and you can find everything that Jonathan has been working on for years and years and years. And we are grateful to him for that. So, do you want to, Jonathan, do you want to talk about books? Or I kind of stopped
0: about the
1: you.
0: Pillars.
1: Okay, we were on the pillars, right, for sure, before
2: right.
1: the break.
2: Just want to do this because it's so important. It's so foundational. And because there's so much of a really misunderstanding about sound. And this last one. But I was asking you about the fact, you know, were you allergic to penicillin?
1: No.
2: You said no, and I understood that. But, you know, in a workshop, usually anywhere between 10 to 20% of an audience, sometimes more, sometimes 30, will be allergic to penicillin. If everything in the universe is in a state of vibration, then penicillin is a vibration or a series of frequencies, and it's going to be healing for probably 80% of an audience, but it's going to be toxic for 20%. And this brings in the third, if you like, the pillars, which is that we are all unique vibratory beings. And this is huge because so many people in the sound healing field think, oh, we're all the same. No, we're not all the same. And this is so important because, therefore, people get very, very much locked into certain frequencies doing X, Y, or Z, and then either become really disappointed because it doesn't do anything, or worse, become going, this whole sound healing field is nonsense, when really the idea works, but it may not be the correct resonant frequency or vibration for you.
1: Right. You know, this might not even be a question that you know the answer to, but we are in like a really new AI world, right?
2: Yes.
1: Is there any research or development into artificial intelligence and the use of sound and frequencies on healing the body, like especially when it comes to the difference between everybody's body and how the body reacts?
2: I suspect there will be. Look, there's a lot of instrumentation that is out there that claims to be able to give us readings and project the correct resonant frequency. So I have no question about the fact that this will occur, and probably relatively soon. Maybe it's occurred now, and I don't even know. But I will tell you this, in terms of AI music, and this one I don't know personally, except I was watching a wonderful YouTube man by the name of Rick Beato, who's a brilliant musician and brilliant interviewer. And he's talking about the fact that his young kids, who have perfect pitch, and he's really trained them, they can hear the difference between music that is and isn't created by AI. In other words, there's almost some sort of harmonic frequency that my old ears can no longer detect, but his kids can.
1: Oh, interesting.
2: Isn't it?
1: Yeah. Okay, so we got, and this is a little early, but I think this is kind of a cool question. John from Los Angeles has this question. Conscious humming is one of the simplest tools you teach. You research links into nitric oxide, reducing stress hormones, and more. What makes humming so uniquely powerful for modern people who feel disconnected from their own voice?
2: Okay, Kelly, can I take about 5 minutes to answer this most important question?
1: Yes.
2: Okay, thank you, John, because I am a huge, as you know, advocate of conscious humming. And in fact, my wife Andy and I are the authors of a book called The Humming Effect. And bottom line is, we came up, and this is the first commercially available book written on the subject of humming. And now, if you look on the internet, there's all sorts of people who are picking up on it, and I love it because it's so powerful. What makes humming so powerful? Number one, it's the most powerful vibroacoustic sound that we can make. If I were to basically say, okay, Kelly, I'm going to ask you to hum, and make sure your lips are closed when you do that. So you're going to hum with just, we actually have some protocols of conscious humming, and such as working with taking a nice, deep, relaxed breath and humming on one note at a comfortable pitch, but you got to keep your lips closed. So in other words, I'm going to do an example of going, Now, if I do this, you might not believe me. So could you try to do something like that and then pinch your nose?
1: I can't.
2: You can't hum if your nose is pinched.
1: You can't.
2: Okay, so that's because, if you like, see, as soon as you open your mouth, the sound comes out of your mouth, which is great for doing it in a group, but for doing it by yourself, the most powerful sound you can make is the hum. It's totally self-contained within your cranium and your vocal apparatus, and some of the things that occur are... get 15 times the level of nitric oxide, which is a vasodilator that relaxes and widens our blood vessels. And it's also, nitric oxide is also an antiviral and bacterial agent. Also, you get increased levels of melatonin. But here's the really, really important one. If you do this conscious humming for a minute or two, you'll get lowered blood pressure and heart rate. Let me do a drum roll on this, because this is something everybody can do. We're all so stressed out. Humming will lower your heart rate and your blood pressure within, and this is not made up, this is real, and I can testify to it because I have what's called white coat syndrome.
1: Yeah.
2: I go to a doctor and I go, ah!
1: Me too. I get into the doctor's office and my blood pressure is instantly like 150 over 90, 160 over 90. And I'm like, guys, I swear it's not like this normally. The second I get in that office, they're like, here's like 9 pills because you got freaking high blood pressure. And it's not. It's just from going into that seat.
2: Okay, so Kelly, we share this.
1: Yes.
2: And let me just tell you. So I'll sit there and I'll say, just give me a couple of minutes and I'll take... couple deep breaths, and I will begin to hum, such as I did, and I'll do it about 3 to 4 times, which takes about a minute, minute and a half, and my blood pressure will go from 150 down to 130.
1: Yeah.
2: That's pharmaceutical levels.
1: Yes.
2: In fact, there's a fellow by the name of Dr. Bruce Lipton, who wrote this wonderful book called The Biology of Belief, and on the back of The Humming Effect, he says, I highly recommend The Humming Effect for all those impacted by the stress of the modern world. It is a powerful non-pharmaceutical prescription for self-healing that has only positive side effects such as harmony, health, and happiness. But once again, the idea that we can do humming and just literally, and you know, you were talking about the fact that so many people have difficulty making sound in public. This is why, all right, my wife Andy and I, here's the story. My wife Andy and I were teaching at the Royal College of Music in London. We had 500 people in the audience. It was great, and what a wonderful vibrational place to teach in. And I was saying, okay, because it was a return trip from going there the year before, and I said, okay, how many of you are doing these exercises we showed you the year before? And about 2 people raised their hand, and it really struck me that I needed to come up with some sort of sound that was so easy that everybody could do it, that nobody could have any problem making the sound. And I said, Andy, what sort of sound is it? We looked at each other and we went, And so we wrote The Humming Effect. And we said, okay. And as we went deeper and deeper into the sound, it became more and more profound. We said, okay, what are we going to do that's going to get people to take this seriously? And so we've got to make the first chapter nothing more or less than peer-reviewed scientific medical studies on the uses of humming to create physiological benefits. And I didn't even, you get the release of oxytocin, which is the trust hormone. You get the release of endorphins, your self-created opiates. You get increased oxygen in the cell. So there's all these physiological benefits just by making this very simple sound, but it may be the most profound. And let me just keep going on a roll for a second. There is, if you like, a book in the yogic tradition called the Yoga Sutras, that's thousands of years old, by a man by the name of Patanjali. And Sutra 1.27 says, and this is Goldman's soundbite version of it, the original sound of creation was the humming of prana, the humming of energy. They had to give it a name, so they called it Om. So in other words, the Om that thousands, millions of people do actually comes from the humming.
1: Interesting. Yeah. You know, one of my favorite things to do is to walk my amazing little dogs. I have two pugs, and they're I love them. And put on some music, right, and walk and kind of get out of your head, get something really amazing playing that makes you feel good. But I can tell you, I don't have a good – my singing voice is like nails on a chalkboard.
2: Yeah.
1: But what I can do is I can walk down the street and I can hum it. And I don't have people looking at me like crazy. And there's something therapeutic about
0: humming the music.
1: Yes.
0: Oh, so you're humming the music.
1: Yes.
0: So instead of singing,
1: you don't want to hear me singing down the street walking my dogs. Like people will be looking at me like I'm an alien walking down the street. But humming has been a really therapeutic way to kind of silence that voice in the head that, you know, all the work and the daily stuff. But the humming is a very therapeutic way to get out of your head.
2: And right. Kelly, if I can just throw in one more aspect, which is one more of the protocols of conscious humming, is that you hum on one note.
1: One note.
2: Rather than doing zippity-doo-dah or tune or Beethoven's 12th or whatnot. And that's because when you hit one note, you're creating a sustained vibration on one particular frequency, whatever the frequency is for you. And once again, you want to do it in a comfortable tone for your voice. And a lot of people who are into sound healing are looking for their frequency. I'm going to suggest oftentimes that their frequency is going to be very close to the conversational voice because it's a sound our body and our brain and our energy field has been resonating with since we were born. The conversational voice. Not something far out, oh, this is whatever, but just our voice. What a concept. Yes.
1: Going back to the
2: And really, check yourself out when you do this with you. I don't know if you want to play and just try it with me for three times and see if you feel anything, or if it doesn't feel appropriate, we can continue on.
1: No, we can do it.
0: What are we doing?
1: Are we humming? One.
2: Okay, so let me go through the protocols again, because anybody who's listening, you want to first check yourself out just to see where you are. Because you can't tell where you've been till you know where you are. And second of all, you take some nice, deep and relaxed breathing. Because deep and relaxed breathing is the key to everything. Breath is the key to life. So you got to take some nice breaths. Keep your lips closed. Hum on one note. Hum at a comfortable pitch. And then we're going to hum a minimum of 3 to 5 times. And finally, we're going to be in silence for an equal amount of time. And this gets into the fourth pillar of sound healing, which I'm getting into, which is silence is golden. Because silence is the yin to the yang of sound, and it's the place where literally the true shifts and changes occur. We don't know how to be silent in today's world. We are so active. So I'm going to ask that, and I know this is live radio, so we're not going to be silent for more than a few seconds, but just take that and in the silence, just really experience it. So, for a moment, just check yourself out, and anybody who's listening, if you want to go and do this too, and then we're going to do just 3 hums and see if you can feel a difference, okay? Take a nice deep breath, release it with a sigh, and now we'll just do 3 nice hums, very comfortable and relaxed. Ready? Take a nice deep breath and...

0: Now, just being in silence for a moment and checking yourself out, do you feel anything different? Do you feel a little more peaceful?
1: Yeah, that was interesting. You know, that almost took me back to the sound bath. You could, like, feel the frequencies. You know, you could feel the vibration.
2: Well, it's
1: wrong,
2: like,
1: word.
2: It's the state.
1: Yeah, that was awesome.
0: And believe it or not, if we did it 5 times instead of 3, it would have been a little more awesome. But then you want to stop and you want to be in silence. Why? Because on a level, particularly with regard to something called nitric oxide. Nitric oxide is literally a gas that has incredible healing abilities, and it basically needs to regenerate, which is also why you want to be in silence, so the nitric oxide can regenerate in the cells and you can manifest more.
2: Nice.
0: But it's, yeah.
1: So, okay, this is a perfect segue. So, Gary in San Francisco wrote, what role does silence play in sound healing? So, I know you talked about that, and I was like, wow, that was the universe giving us a perfect question.
0: Right, it was. And I'm going to suggest once again, so it is one of the 4 pillars, and it is, if you like, mandatory. And we have forgotten how to be in silence. It's unbelievable. So many people get so enamored with making sound that they forget about the power of silence. And again, silence is the yin to the yang of sound. Did you know that silent is an anagram of listen? And, you know, it says, be still and listen within. So if you're making a sound and then you get into silence, you allow the sound, the, if you like, time to assimilate into the body, brain, energy fields. It's mandatory. It's really important. And I want anybody who's listening who's into sound healing, and incidentally, in a lot of different traditions, just being in silence and listening, you listen to inner sounds that you can travel to higher levels of consciousness with.
1: Yeah, it's quite amazing, and it's I hope something that the listeners take advantage of. So, for what advice would you give to somebody that says, I have, you know, I can't sing, I have no music ability, but they want to use sound for healing? What advice would you give them? To hum?
0: Everybody can hum.
1: Hum.
0: Everybody can hum. That's the whole thing. Babies can hum. The elderly hum. We hum when we're happy. You know, you can't hum when you're mad. Try to hum when you're mad and you can't do it. So it's just one of those great. Now, mind you, Kelly, I have a brand new book that just came out this week called Ascension Harmonics. And it's perhaps the most powerful sound that I have come across. And oftentimes I will teach workshops at every place from synagogues to churches to yoga ashrams or whatnot. And I'll teach something called the Alpha and Omega of sound. The Alpha is the hum. The Omega are these harmonics of the divine name. But we can go through so many different places. And also, what's so interesting is as you begin, you know, I like to say, you remember how they used to say that marijuana was a gateway drug?
1: Yes.
0: Well, I like to say that humming is a gateway sound.
1: It's the gateway to absolute divine, you know, having your mind clear and divine happiness and healing. So tell us about your new book. What can people expect from it? What's in it?
0: Wow. Okay, let me switch courses from going from the hum to, all right, so the divine name is a sound that is a trans-denominational, non-denominational, universal sound that you can find in all the different traditions. And it is composed of vowel sounds. It was something that sort of was revealed to me back in the mid-1990s when I awoke from a dream. And I had been teaching people how to use vowel sounds to resonate the chakras, the energy centers of the body. I had literally gotten this information from a deep meditation back on the spring equinox of 1986. So close to 10 years later, I was teaching it going from the base of the spine, the root, going all the way up to the crown. It was great. But when I awoke from this dream, this voice says, we want you to intone the vowel sounds going from the top of your head down to the base of your spine and then up again. Kelly, I've been doing this for 10 years. I knew going up from the root to the top, like the back of my hand, but I couldn't do the front of my hand. I could not go down. I literally had to write out the vowel
1: sounds.
0: So
1: you could go up, but you couldn't go down.
0: No, because I just didn't know it. It was unbelievable. So I literally had to write it down, and then I made the sound.
1: Okay.
0: And two things happened. When I made the sound, I felt the energy go from the top of my head to the base of my spine, going back up again. And also, I heard a sound that sounded like this. Which sounded a whole lot like an elongated Yahweh, which is the ancient Hebrew name of the divine that was given Moses.
1: God.
0: And believe it or not, this name was literally removed from the Bible about 6,000 times. It was banned from the Bible probably for around 2,500 years, to the degree that I think the intonation of how to do this got lost and perhaps was given me. Now, mind you, this name, if you like, which is called the Tetragrammaton, because it is the four-letter, if you like, name for God, this Tetragrammaton, the Yod, the He, and the Vav, the Yod, He, Vav, He, the consonants in Hebrew, have been chanted by people very successfully. And I have discovered something that works very well for me and for a lot of people. And I've, of course, created this book called Ascension Harmonics, because harmonics are the sounds found within the vowel sounds. And the vowel sounds are considered sacred in almost all the traditions. If you like, in the magical traditions, consonants are the communication between the earth, but the vowel sounds create the communication with the divine. And the harmonics, which are, if you like, and this is a little bit of a complicated subject, but basically when people hear sound, when we hear a sound, we're not hearing single tone frequencies. We're actually hearing composite frequencies that are mathematically related. They're related by the whole numbers, which are quantum in nature. And these are called harmonics. And these harmonics make up the timbre or tone color of the sounds that we hear.
1: I
0: threw a lot of stuff at you. I'm sorry.
1: No. You're good. I just, we're at our last commercial break, and I don't want to ask another question, because I think we need to take the last break. Guinea, take the break, and then we'll bring it back, and I'll start reading some more questions from people.
2: We'll be back after these messages.
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4: 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And that has information with our phone number, our sales contact information, as well as direct interactivity with the website.
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17: Hi, registered pharmacist Ben Fuchs here. I've been studying healthy bodies for 35 years, and what I've got to tell you may shock and surprise you, but if you listen up, it may change your life.
18: We humans are proud of our brains and our ability to think and be aware. We even named ourselves Homo sapiens, meaning man who is wise. But humans are emotional creatures too, and while we've been taught that the brain controls the actions of the body and its organs, what's a lot less appreciated is the impact the organs have on the activity of the brain. This relationship is especially significant when it comes to the heart, and while there's an obvious connection between what we think in our heads and what happens in the heart, as it turns out, coronary signaling to the brain is just as extensive as the other way around. The heart is the seat of our emotions, and when we're angry or depressed, heart messages to the brain are chaotic and disorganized. This results in an inhibitory effect on higher cognitive functions, suppressing our ability to learn, reason, and remember, and make good decisions. What's more, because the link goes in two directions, the heart's input to the brain when we're under emotional duress also returns back to the heart, ultimately impacting cardiac health and the wellness of the entire circulatory system. If you have a history of heart disease or you want to prevent it, working with thoughts and emotions can be an effective cardio health strategy. Simply recall a time when you felt really happy and content and bring that feeling back to your mind and body. You'll know you're getting heart health benefits when your breathing slows down and deepens. And when the heart signals calmly back to the brain, you'll be thinking more clearly, making better choices, and improving brain health at the same time.
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0: And welcome back to the Nighthawk Resurrected. That's Kelly's.
1: Guinea thinks that one's like way too much for this episode. I should have made one specifically for this episode. Next time you come on, I'll have a song specifically to you. Okay, so I had a question about the sound day. Where is it?
0: I was telling
1: Kelly. Oh, here
0: Kelly,
1: it is. Here it is. Here it is. Hang on.
0: Telling Kelly that before we went on break, that when you breathe in and you breathe out, that's saying Yahweh.
1: That's the breath.
0: Yes, breath. God's giving you breath.
1: And why do you think that was taken out of the... Is that because of the healing properties that came with it? What do you personally think? Why do you think that it got taken out of you know, biblical script?
2: So Kelly, first of all, I like to say that the divine name is a hotline to the divine.
1: Mm-hmm.
2: And if it's a hotline to the divine, meaning that when you learn to properly intone this with the right intention, okay, you can get, if you like, direct communication with higher levels of consciousness.
1: Right.
2: If you can get direct levels of communication with higher levels of consciousness, then you don't need a middleman, i.e. the rabbi, the priest, or whomever.
1: Got it.
2: And therefore, it was like, yikes, let's take that away from the people and take away their power.
1: Well, I mean, that definitely. So have you seen a shift to where people are now more open and willing to accept these gifts that were given to us?
2: I believe, all right, when I first discovered this, this sound was too powerful for people. Literally, I taught it to these, I was teaching to a group of nurses in Portland, Oregon, and the two women who were sponsoring the workshop were doctors of energy medicine, master teacher nurses, and also high priestesses in the Egyptian tradition. And I taught them how to make the sound. We all made the sound. We passed out. It was that crazy. And I thought, okay, I am not going to make this available because people aren't ready. And then some years later, my friend Greg Braden was teaching a workshop, and my wife Andy and I were in the workshop. And the workshop that Greg was teaching was on a subject called the God Code. And I turned to Andy. I said, he's teaching Kabbalah, which is Jewish mysticism. And he was talking about the Tetragrammaton. So after the workshop, Greg and I and Andy went out to dinner. I said, Greg, you know, I made this discovery. I haven't shared it with anybody, but I think that this might be relevant for your audience. I'm going to make a recording of my intoning this divine name, and I want you to use it, but just ask people not to record it because I don't want it getting out. I want to keep it sacred and specific. But what happened was somebody must have done that, and basically, first of all, people had divine, powerful healing experiences when listening to the sound. But at the same time, somebody must have recorded it, and inadvertently it appeared on the internet. And I thought, okay, well, I need to make a hi-fi version. I put out this hi-fi version, high-fidelity version, as a CD called The Divine Name, Sounds of the God Codes. And from there, I then began teaching it, because I realized that where people were at, you know, it's just a matter of activation. Kelly, the more I become, the higher consciousness I get, I realize that everything is ultimately consciousness. That, if you like, and quantum physics is teaching us this as well, that consciousness is everything. I'd like to suggest that the highest aspect of consciousness is what we call love.
1: Right.
2: And the name that we give this love in a lot of different traditions, we either call source or the divine or God or some other name, but it's that energetic form. Mm. So I think that consciousness is so important. And I believe our consciousness has shifted and changed, which is why the Ascension Harmonics is a way of elevating our consciousness. It has reached its time. Now is the time for this to manifest and be known on the planet.
1: So I'm going to ask this question because it ties into one that I got in from Laura in Santa Cruz. So World Sound Healing Day was your creation.
2: Mm-hmm.
1: What inspired you to start it globally, you know, dedicated to intentional sound?
2: Thank you. Beautiful question. I'll make it fast. I was in deep meditation 26 years ago, right at the turn of the century. Yikes, never said that before. And this inner voice said, okay, you have now really gone out of your way to help bring the awareness of, to people of how do you sound for healing on a personal level. Keep going. But we want you now to expand this and bring this into how do you sound on a planetary level. And I was like, great, tell me how. And transmission got cut off. So I had to spend the next time, probably close to a year, trying to figure out how. And we decided that we would basically create one day a year when people would generate some sort of conscious energy, conscious sound of love to interface with what I call the Gaia Matrix. So we call this day World Sound Healing Day. It takes place on February 14th, Valentine's Day. The next one coming up is going to be on February 14th, 2027. And it's going to be the 25th anniversary. And I know there's going to be something stellar and spectacular. But quickly, I want to tell you about something called the Global Consciousness Project because it ties in with this.
1: Okay.
2: The Global Consciousness Project out of Princeton, New Jersey, basically found that using a computerized program that created what is called random number generators, just as you can take a coin, flip it 100 times, get 50 heads, 50 tails, random number generator generates an equal number of zeros and ones. But when people were meditating around the computer, the numbers became askew. There were more zeros than ones, or more ones than zeros. If you were to try to graph a straight equal number of zeros and ones, it'd be a straight line, but instead you get kind of a mountainous type of graph. And this has been found where events of high compassion occur. And this has been checked out with World Sound Healing Day number of different times, as well as many other events where people globally get together. Now, the thing about World Sound Healing Day simply is that most people are doing global meditations. We're adding the aspect of sound. From my perspective, sound is the element that not only combines all the different traditions. There's a reason why prayers are vocalized or whispered, chanted, spoken, or sung. It's because sound amplifies the power of prayer. And it's that simple and that profound. So we would basically, and the sound that we work with is the ah sound, which is oftentimes the sound of, if you like, the heart center. You can do an ah. And incidentally, if you think about it, you can not speak a language. You can be totally non-compos mentis in terms of understanding what somebody says. But if they go, ah, you know what they mean because you can feel it. So the vowel sounds have this transcendental ability. And we work with the ah sound coupled with the energy of compassion, love, kindness, and project that out. We do it at one particular time globally in mass, and it's usually around 12 o'clock New York time, and we have tens of thousands of people joining us so that we can interface and create some sort of coherence with the Gaia Matrix, the, if you like, energy field of the Earth. Why? Basically, I think if we can just elevate our level of compassion and kindness to each other, we can do extraordinary things. You know, we were talking before about the idea of listening to each other and being kind. If we can listen to each other and be kind and just generate some sort of compassion, we can begin to work together. Because, Kelly, I think you'll agree that most of the problems that this planet is facing are currently human-made.
1: Mm-hmm.
2: So what if humans were to work together, I think we could overcome them. But all we got to do is start communicating using conscious sound with each other to communicate and work together. Then you get 1 + 1 = 3.
1: Well, I think that if we can definitely start focusing on being better human beings than, you know, fighting each other over stuff you don't remember from one week to the next, that probably would be a good start, you know? So that kind of piggybacks off of Laura's question in Santa Cruz. She said, what happens when thousands of people sound together on World Sound Day, Healing Day? What do you think happens?
2: Well, that's one of the things. And there's another interesting aspect. There's a phenomena called the Maharishi effect that has been observed time and time again. I have a friend by the name of Lynn McTaggart who's written a book called The Intention Experiments, where she does these huge experiments, and she simply has people using my music. I'm thankful for that, but simply people projecting the intentionality of peace onto different cities. But they found with the Maharishi effect that when large groups of people meditate together, the events of violence and anger in the vicinity of the meditation drop way down.
1: Wow. Jeez. We need to do that in every big city.
2: We do. Okay.
1: Just get everybody together and start, you know, doing sound healing. For the listeners that they're very new to this, is there a simple practice or something you recommend, you know, for the listeners to try before they go to sleep tonight?
2: Sure. And once again, we did it. The conscious hum.
1: Okay.
2: You also get the increased levels of melatonin, right? So how cool is that? Make the sound before you go to sleep. It'll cheer you out. And I do it all the time in different places. And I got to say this much, you know, I work with a gazillion different sounds, different tuning forks, different bowls, bells. But the only sound that I can do when I'm lying down in bed is the hum, because it's just so easy and we can vibrate it together. So, yeah, I think that is just, it's the first step and it may be the only step that people need.
1: So looking ahead, you know, in the next 10 years, where do you see sound healing going?
2: Well, what's going to happen is that it's going to continue to spread. People are going to continue to be aware. I think also, as with all things, when things begin to catch on the mainstream, there are aspects of it that will lose its integrity, so that you are going to have more and more people claiming that there's one frequency or another frequency that is the frequency. I'm going to basically suggest to you that, for example, there are people who believe that the energy of love is a specific frequency. And I understand this because I'm, believe it or not, the person who helped bring this frequency onto the planet. And it was never meant for that. Somebody else took it and said, oh, this is the frequency of love. No, it's part of it, a whole sequence. And bottom line, love can be programmed, encoded upon any frequency. And I'm just going to suggest for those who believe that love is a particular frequency, and I'm going to honor that, because if people are locked into a belief system, I honor it. But at the same time, is it necessary for a mother holding a baby and cooing a lullaby or humming a lullaby or singing a lullaby to the baby to look at a guitar tuner to make sure she's singing in the right frequency in order that she's projecting love? No.
1: No.
2: You know?
1: That's silly. So what's your opinion? You know, there's all these meditation videos and things that people can get into with all the different color, right? Like, so brown, white noise, brown noise, pink noise. What's your thoughts on that?
2: If it works for you, do it. And I love it. The only thing is, if it's frequency plus intent equals healing, then if enough people believe in something, it's going to have a whole lot of power, which is great. I'm concerned because sound is such a multifoliate thing. It is a full spectrum. It is a smorgasbord of frequencies. It is a smorgasbord of tones and harmonics. And if we get into specific frequencies as being healing because certain people have declared that it is and other people believe it is, we're really limiting our consciousness. And I want us to evolve and not limit our consciousness. So if there was one thing about sound that in the future I'm concerned about, is that I

0: opposite frequencies, and we're going to find out in the future that those, for the most part, are going to be the healing resonance of the different organs, bones, chakras, and the like. Combination tones.
1: Oh, okay. So I want to make sure the listeners know where to find your, you know, you've released more than 25 albums. Where can they find them, and where should they start? Because that's a lot of albums.
0: Okay, so Jonathan Goldman is my name. I am on all the platforms, Spotify, Apple, Amazon, you name it. And I have a couple of albums that are, if you like, five-minute versions of oftentimes hour-long recordings. Because people no longer have the ability of listening to an hour-long, unless they're going for a sound bath, and they realize. So, and the first one is called Frequencies.
1: Okay.
0: And the second one is called Frequencies 2, Sounds of Healing.
1: Okay.
0: And that has 20 different excerpts, or 25 different excerpts that are 5 minutes long. And you can, you know, literally go on any of the different platforms and find it.
1: So for the people listening tonight, is there any particular message that's important for you to get out to the world? What would that be?
0: Yes. Bottom line, we heal the planet. We heal ourselves. We heal ourselves and we heal the planet. We have a choice and we can make a difference. That's my overall gestalt. Folks, we can do it. We just need to be in resonance and work together. Whether it's humming or singing or intoning the divine name, it's all good. If we can get the energy of frequency and intent, we can create miracles.
1: I love that. So we have about 5 minutes left. And we definitely thank you so much for your time.
2: I just downloaded Hope single.
1: Guinea's got his playlist going already.
2: That's yours, correct?
1: Hope single? Yeah, he's got a whole lot of them. So, you know, I know you're immersed with sound all day, and this is your passion. Is there anything that you do outside of sound that gets you going and you love, you know, to kind of just get away from everything?
0: Well, once again, if everything is vibration, then everything is sound. So I can't get away with it because it's all part of the phenomena. But great question, because I like to walk in nature with my wife. That's sound.
1: Sure.
0: In other words, literally, because there's a phenomena called the Schumann resonance that is literally the vibrational frequency of the earth. And it is very healing to our body and our cells. And we have forgotten, we've just lost our attunement to nature. And simply by walking in the forest or walking around a lake or walking around nature and getting away from the constructs of Wi-Fi and all this stuff, we can reattune ourselves and it'll put us back in balance. It's that simple, but that important.
1: So get out, get your feet in the dirt, you know, ground yourself, right, and get into nature again.
0: That's great stuff, yeah.
1: So for the callers calling in, you guys, we only have about 3 minutes left, and I just can't pull calls in because we just are out of time. I'm so sorry about that. Send your question, and I can always forward them, and I'm happy to do that. So what's on the horizon for you? Anything new? I know you got your book coming. When is that released already?
0: Book just got released, and I'm doing more and more stuff. And I'm sure, I'm gonna say this, that people who are into Kabbalah and into the Tetragrammaton, into the divine name, are gonna say, well, the Hebrew consonants are, the Hebrew letters are all consonants. And I just wanted to share that literally ancient biblical Hebrew actually had four vowel sounds, and they were the Yod, the He, the Vav, and the Hey. So they did double as that. So I just wanted to share that because people are often going, oh, this guy doesn't know what he's talking about. But it's real.
1: I promise you that Jonathan Goldman knows what he's talking about. We're talking.

0: with the father of sound healing. And I highly recommend go pick up his books, download some of his music, you know.
1: Please come back again.
0: Yeah, please come back again. You have anything new you want to talk, you want to talk again about sound, you can come back. We'll do this all over again. I would love to do that. You have an open microphone here, and your voice is shooting out into the ether all over California and the Bay Area.
2: Well, how beautiful. And Kelly, it's just so cool. For anybody who's listening, once again, just remember to be kind to yourself and be kind to others.
0: Yes.
2: It's just so, and to hum. Try the hum. It's a great gateway sound.
0: We're going to be humming our way out of here. So a big thank you again. Please go to healingsounds.com. Follow him on all the different platforms that are available. He's got music, and we'll put this show out. So if you guys want to re-listen to this and go back and revisit some of the stuff that was said, it will be out at Nighthawk Resurrected. So, Guinea, anything left? We've got about 1 minute to go.
1: Thank you again, Jonathan. It's been an amazing evening with you. Thank you, Doctor. You're like really helping the souls of the world.
0: Yes, and the universe. And we appreciate that.
2: Thank you both so much for this opportunity to share. It's been a real pleasure and a real blessing. Thank you.
0: Thank you. All right. Well, we're going to finish this show up tonight. I want to remind you guys, so what are we on, Thursday?
1: Yes, we are Thursday all night.
0: We'll be back on Tuesday again. This is the Nighthawk Resurrected. It's been a pleasure talking with you guys again. And I apologize to the callers. Didn't get you to you tonight, but we will attempt to do that on Tuesday. So, Guinea, we got about 30 seconds. Go ahead and take us out.
1: Listen up and listen in and come back again. We will be here. Nighthawk Radio.
0: Yeah, we'll be right back.
3: The Hawk returns.

0: truth seekers to turn another page.
1: News this hour from Town Hall. I'm Jason Walker. President launching a crushing economic operation against Iran.
2: President Trump calling it economic D-Day against Iran. He says any country who helps the Iranian regime could face economic consequences. The president posting on his Truth Social page, no one has given the Islamic Republic of Iran a greater opportunity to make a deal than me. Tragically for them, they have failed to take it. Therefore, today I'm announcing the most crushing economic operation ever taken against any country. This will be economic warfare and isolation on an unprecedented scale. Laura Winters reporting.
1: California State Senator Aisha Wahab securing victory in a special election to serve the rest of former Congressman Eric Swalwell's House term, which ends in January. Swalwell defeated Bay Area Rapid Transit Director Melissa Hernandez in the special election in the state's 14th district. With the November midterms right around the corner, candidates are taking out their positions concerning AI data centers. More from Bob Agnew.
3: Critics of data centers popping up around the country complain they amount to unsightly intrusions into communities, damage the environment, and suck up more than their share of electricity. Supporters, including President Trump, stress their economic benefits and central role in the AI revolution. Many Republicans side with the president, but candidates of all stripes are tailoring their messages to court data-wary voters, the centers of a hot political issue in key states including Virginia, Texas, Ohio, and Florida. Bob Agnew reporting.
1: U.S. military says the USS George Washington aircraft carrier now in the Middle East, ship relieving the long-deployed USS Abraham Lincoln. Lincoln's deployment included a record-setting time of sea, more than 250 days. More on these stories, townhall.com.
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1: Brazil becoming a key global battleground for rare earth minerals, crucial for renewable energy and high-tech applications.
7: The South American country has the world's second largest reserves behind China and is attracting Western investors after Beijing restricted rare earth exports last year. As of June, nearly half of Brazil's rare earth exploration applications were held by foreign-linked firms. The U.S. and Australia lead in mining requests, and Brazil's only commercial rare earth producer is now owned by a U.S. firm, in which the U.S. government has a stake. Rich Thomason reporting.
1: Chinese court has sentenced Wei Kaiyanth, the founder of property developer Evergrande, to life in prison. Court also fined Evergrande Group $2.3 billion. Evergrande collapsed with billions in liabilities. Breaking news and analysis, townhall.com. A business reporter, Alex Viega, reports on the current mortgage rates.
8: Mortgage buyer Freddie Mac says the average rate on a 30-year mortgage fell this week to 6.65%. This is the second straight weekly drop. Even so, the average rate remains elevated compared to a year ago when it was at 6.58%. Despite the recent pullback, mortgage rates have been mostly rising this year, limiting home buyers' purchasing power. Elevated rates can lead prospective home shoppers to delay buying a home, one reason U.S. home sales have been sluggish this year. I'm Alex Vega.
1: National debt surpassing the $40 trillion market highlights the impact of defense costs, social programs, and, of course, interest on the deficit. Tough day on Wall Street. S&P 500 fell 66 points. The Dow Industrial Average dropped 703. NASDAQ sank 263. More on these stories, townhall.com.
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1: Ginny, you're here too?
0: Yes, I am.
1: Crazy.
0: We're filling in for MZ this morning.
1: Well, wait a minute, Ginny.
0: Or I think Kelly's filling in for MZ this morning.
1: This is Kelly Powers. I am MZ that has transitioned into Kelly Powers after our amazing episode from last Saturday with the legendary Sandy Stone. I am now Kelly Powers. Now right. How does that?
0: Oh, MZ.
1: MZ is no longer MZ. He is now Kelly Powers. What do you think? So, okay, Ginny, here's what happened. Are you ready for this?
0: What? What happened?
1: Do you ever have it to where you open your big fat mouth and like every time you're like, why did I open my big fat mouth?
0: Why did I say that?
1: Well, okay, so let's do a little bit of backstory. First of all, welcome everybody to the Saturday special. Yes, we are thrilled to be here today. Ginny and I are usually here Tuesdays and Thursdays on KSCO Santa Cruz. We are the hosts of the Nighthawk Resurrected. So, anyways, I always listen to the Saturday special like
0: Excuse
1: most do.
0: Excuse me, I forgot. I thought you were MZ. You got transitioned.
1: I am.
0: Okay.
1: I am
0: well,
1: not MZ.
0: So, how are you, so now you're MZ doing the Saturday special?
1: Ginny, this is my reality.
0: Okay. Oh, okay.
1: So, whether it makes sense or not, that doesn't matter.
0: Oh.
1: Okay. So, listening to the Saturday special last week, as a lot of people did, you know, I think a lot of people have a very
0: misconception.
1: Yes, they have a opinion about KSCO Santa Cruz that this is a right-wing racist station that hates trans people, and it was an anomaly to have Sandy Stone on, and that was amazing.
0: Right.
1: I thought it was great that the person came on, you know, talked about their life and what they did, and you know, just a little bit. So Sandy Stone is a longtime Santa Cruz County resident, academic, media theorist, and audio engineer, and is an artist, and is regarded as a founder of the academic field of transgender studies. So she was best known for the influential 1987 essay, The Empire Strikes Back, a Post-Transsexual Manifesto. Okay, anyways, whatever. You guys heard the
0: heard all the stuff.
1: You heard the episode from last Saturday. And like I said, I think people have an opinion about KSCO Santa Cruz that we're just right wing over here and we hate trans people. That's far from the truth.
0: We are a platform for free speech for all.
1: Yes.
0: We welcome anybody
1: well
0: to
1: said,
0: come
1: Ginny.
0: In.
1: Okay.
0: And chime in, call us at 831-479-1080.
1: Yes.
0: Anytime.
1: Call in.
0: While we're on the air.
1: So, tonight. Going back to my big fat mouth.
0: Okay.
1: I listened to the show last week, and I was definitely entertained, and there was some very good calls. And so, but in saying that, there was a lot of stuff said by Sandy that I disagreed with.
0: And so
1: I'm just trying to choose my words carefully.
0: Carefully or correctly?
1: I'm trying to choose my words carefully. So here, look, guys, I'm not here to offend anybody. I do not hate any, I don't hate anybody. I mean, maybe, I take that back. There's a couple of people I don't like. What is that, Ginny? You can't do this to me
0: I had to do that.
1: You can't do this to me. You can't just bring in freaking sounds. Okay, so let's go back. I did not want to.
0: That was the perfect place for.
1: Oh my God, I don't know how we're gonna get. I don't know how we're gonna get through 3 hours. This is gonna be interesting. So anyways, listen to the episode. It was great. I respect the person's opinion. I respect everything that they've been through. I highly disagree with a lot that was said.
0: Right. Well,
1: I did. No, listen. Stop interrupting
0: opinion.
1: Me, please.
0: To disagree.
1: shut your pie hole.
0: Go on.
1: Okay, so I did not want to call in, and I wanted the, you know, there were some great calls, and they did great. They were respectful, and that's what I think we bring over here at KCO Santa Cruz.
0: You wanted people to speak freely without being stifled.
1: I did not want Sandy Stone to feel like that they were being lambasted, and
0: yeah, you wanted her to be able to, it's all get her word out in her own words without having people crossfire her.
1: Right. So I sent MZ probably 15 text messages
0: and an email
1: during the show.
0: And an email.
1: Because I was trying to give him stats. Right. There was certain statements said that were not factually correct. And so, of course, I'm sitting.
0: Is that factually correct on your side or factually correct
1: well, I'm,
0: on their
1: I was
0: side?
1: Just pulling data.
0: You're
1: when you
0: data.
1: Make statements like there are no trans women who are men taking away medals and things from women in
0: that is
1: sports,
0: untrue.
1: That is completely untrue. When you say, okay, so, and I don't want to get into this yet because I have all the clips. I have everything that I want to bring to the show.
0: Okay.
1: And well, we're going to do that. So
0: how do you want to get started then?
1: I want you to shut your pie hole so I can finish my sentence. Can we do that? Is that possible?
0: Do I need to throw some crossfire sound effects?
1: Please don't do that. Okay, so I sent him an email, and I will read the email. And then, you know, walking my dogs, just living my life. I am not an expert in the trans movement. I am not a doctor. I just know some of the stuff that I read just like you guys do. I did not write a thesis on, the Empire Strikes Back, a post-transsexual manifesto. I did not do any of that.
0: Did you read any of it, or did you look
1: I didn't
0: into
1: read the manifesto,
0: the,
1: but I the, read some
0: the
1: of this
0: information.
1: Yes, I've been.
0: You've, like, tell us. Kelly's giving me the stink eye just so everybody knows.
1: I'm just trying to give a backstory so everybody understands why the heck I'm sitting in this chair talking about this topic.
0: And not UFOs or Bigfoot.
1: Yes, exactly. I am not a doctor. I am just a dumb person that walks her pugs around the block. And
0: I don't think you're a dumb person. You're an incredibly talented female that I know.
1: Thank you for that. So
0: that transitioned into MZ.
1: I got a call. Yeah, I am MZ today. I got a call from Michael and Amy, and they're like, "Hey, you know, we got your email. The episode from last week. It was good. There was some, you know, a lot of feedback. We you know." Read your email, and we want you to come and talk about some of the rebuttals from last week's episode. And we want you guys to interact with us today. When we get into this, I definitely need feedback. I want to hear from you guys. So the phone number is 831-479-1080. And I think we'll probably jump into that after the second hour because it's heavy, guys. There's so much. Oh, my goodness. You know, just going through the internet in the last couple days, there is so much, so much, so much on this topic, and it's deep. And it's heavy, and it deals with a lot of mental illness. It deals with pharmaceuticals. It deals with doctors. And then on top of it, the White House just released, Wolves in White Coats. It's a HHS report that was released August 13th, and it's specifically about this issue, and it has to do with doctors taking advantage of people, right? So, and I think that was a lot of the caller's concern. So we're going to get into that. We're going to get into that to the second hour. But here's the thing. We don't have to talk about UFOs. You know what, guys? Like, I would actually rather talk about politics, tell you the truth. But that's not the show that we do. So stepping in for MZ, we're going to talk about politics. We're going to talk about what's going on.
0: But our show isn't just what those two things are. our shows talk to authors about amazing books that they've written about multiple different topics.
1: That is true. I mean, we do true crime. We do all kinds of stuff. So this is KSCO Santa Cruz, 1080 AM, 104.1 FM, and, of course, AM 1340 KOMY La Selva Beach. And if you want to call in and talk to us about anything, the phone number is 831-479-1080. So, Guinea, what do you think are some of the biggest issues right now in the country?
0: I would say high gas prices.
1: Okay.
0: That's something that I think is affecting a lot of people.
1: Okay.
0: Also, I think, I'm not going to say that.
1: Not going to say what?
0: That's like, so I believe that elections are a problem right now. Socialism is a problem right now. I think also, the anti-ICE movement is a horrible problem right now. I understand that everybody doesn't like that type of stuff, but if you came illegally, there's probably going to be some repercussions. And we can't just have the whole country a sanctuary country, because then who's going to pay all the taxes to pay for all the give-outs?
1: Okay, so I agree with you. We're very close to midterm elections. I think the messaging is very disorganized. It's all over the place. I think that our commander-in-chief right now is busy. He's in the middle of trying to completely restructure the United States with manufacturing, with jobs, with the stock market, with, you know, because everybody's there's a giant split, right? It's like the haves and the have nots. The middle class has definitely been squeezed. All of our manufacturing's been sent out offshores, and this is something that has been going on for a very long time, right?
0: Well, 50 years ago, you could be a barber and you could be a waitress and you could buy a house. That's not the case anymore.
1: I know, but I also think there is a lot of propaganda in that. If you start to really look at the numbers, and okay, so when you were a kid, let me ask you a question.
0: What's that?
1: You had, when you were a kid, things were tight, right? Like, your mom and your dad, maybe, like, money was tight. What happened in your family when money was tight? Or were you just a rich kid? Were you a rich kid, Guinea?
0: So, when...
1: Do you ever have a memory from when you were a child where your parents were struggling for money?
0: Yes.
1: What happened?
0: Interest rates were 24%.
1: What happened in your family? How did the daily life of your family change?
0: So,
1: do you want me to start? You want me to tell you how it was in my family?
0: Yes.
1: Okay, so when things, this was in the 80s, right? Like you said, interest rates were tough. My parents were about to lose their house. Things were crazy.
0: Right.
1: So first thing, food. Right?
0: Right.
1: We didn't go out to dinner when things were tight. Like, my mom was an expert in bargain coupon shopping. So if we got a candy bar at the store during that time, that was like a treat.
0: Special.
1: It was a special occasion.
0: Right.
1: She, like I said, she would buy fruits and vegetables and meats. Like, everything was on sale. Everything was made. We had dinners at home. We had bag lunches. Things were structured differently in the house.
0: Right.
1: We didn't get to, hey, we're going to the movies every Friday. We didn't get to, hey, gas prices are really high, so we're going to go drive around town and no.
0: You didn't go on vacations because you couldn't afford it.
1: We didn't do anything. We did things at home.
0: Everything was at
1: home. Everything was like, okay, we live within proximity to the river.
0: Right.
1: So we're going to hike to the river. We're going to spend the day there. We're going to pack lunches. And doing that, that costs like $3.
0: Yes.
1: Okay? You understand my point, right?
0: But they probably only made like $3 an hour.
1: I think if you looked at the numbers and what people made, I get it. Housing prices are high, and I'm not saying that they're not. Things are expensive. But I think we also live in a society where, okay, so there was this big thing on social media about the $20 burrito. Did you hear that?
0: No.
1: Tell me about it. Some influencer sent something out about how ridiculous it is that a burrito is $20, right?
0: Right.
1: Well, you factor in the burrito that the influencer was talking about was delivered through Instacart, right? So it's all in perspective, and I think affordability is a issue.
0: Yeah,
1: but I think that we have gotten very used to certain luxuries that we didn't always do when we were kids, right? So, like, I was born in the 70s, late 70s, and times were different.
0: So can I tell you what I think about the times are different?
1: Sure.
0: When I was a kid, we never went out to dinner.
1: Thank you. That's my point.
0: If we did go somewhere where we did have something where we, like, for some strange occasion, we went out to dinner, we did not get soda. We only could have water because that was an extra cost at the restaurant. Also.
1: Well, right. So it was a treat.
0: No, we wouldn't get soda. It would be like you guys all get water. I don't know if that was because you're just a spaz and like sugar made you like spaz out.
1: That's probably part of it.
0: You didn't get that stuff. We didn't, like, my parents would make food at home and we sat down to a dinner. And the main reason was my parents put their money into buying bigger things. So it would be like,
1: so
0: we had a house.
1: The point is that even if things weren't tough, they were still cautious about their dollars.
0: Yes, because they didn't frugally go out and spend money. If you wanted anything, you had to work for it. I used to go around and like ask people if I could like mow their lawn or take their trash out just so I could get a quarter.
1: So do you think today's kids live by the same standards?
0: No. I think that, like, we live in a $100-day kid perspective.
1: They think
0: just hundreds just flow out of your pocket like it's no tomorrow.
1: So I have distinct memories of being young and, like, not having 1 cent.
0: Yes.
1: Right? And we would go do things, but we had no money.
0: Yeah.
1: My son, he works. I'm not saying anything bad about him. And this is absolutely 1,000% my fault. And I'm not making excuses. I don't think he's ever known a day where he doesn't have at least $100 in his pocket.
0: Yeah.
1: If he wants to go to Gordo's and get a burrito for $20, he doesn't even think about it.
0: Yes.
1: So my point to this whole thing is affordability
0: is perspective.
1: Yes. Yeah. Okay. So turn this on. There's this Bill Maher episode where he talks about the $20 burrito and Gen Z. So let's see if I can get this going.
2: Thing. This is a big thing. If you haven't heard what happened, somebody from Turning Point USA, is that Charlie Kirk's old? Okay. Yeah. Okay. It's not really that important to the thing, but he tweeted out, because a student had commented on their platform, a burrito shouldn't cost $20. And this guy challenged that. And it turned out, we did some research on this, it shouldn't cost $20 because it doesn't. It costs $20 because this kid factored in somebody bringing it to him in an Uber. Yeah, you can get one for $2. And you could buy it in the supermarket. And somebody said they feed.
1: Oh, so you don't want to hear the whole thing? Okay, it's okay, because he says the F word at the end, so I was trying to catch it before he did that.
0: Yeah.
1: So the point that he's making is their reality is different.
0: Yeah.
1: And I am not.
0: And I think where the perspective is of the reality is that possibly they're. Well, if I had to get in the car and drive there and go pick it up, it would cost me money, and it also would cost me time, right?
1: That is bull. Okay, because I yell at my son constantly. I'm like, you are literally the laziest person on the planet. He will order Uber for like...
0: A bag of chips and
1: a 99-cent Arizona iced tea. I'm like...
0: That cost you
1: like $30 and you got, so it, yes, there is an affordability issue, but it's also,
0: is it time? Do you think it's time management?
1: No, it's just pure laziness on his part.
0: Are you sure they're not like their time's more precious?
1: No way. Are you serious? Okay. I want to play this because this is going around right now. Let me see if I can get it set up. Hang on.
0: So
1: there is a massive campaign right now going around that is highly funded, and it has all of the TikTok influencers talking about affordability. Affordability is a buzzword right now, and it is pure paid-for propaganda. All of these people... are paid,
0: yeah.
1: And they have the exact script. So let's see if we can play it. Hang on.
3: I was talking to my friend from Europe about the cost of living in Ohio and just how everything has gotten so unaffordable, and he was literally shocked. He was like, but Ohio's a cheap state, I thought.
4: Genuinely just got off the phone with one of my European friends, and he was in complete disbelief when I told them the prices here in New York, because I genuinely can't believe them either.
5: My cousin from Scotland just got in touch with me, and how the price of living has gone up like crazy, and he was all like, but you live in Ohio, like, you don't really have to worry about it, right? Like, that's pretty cheap.
6: I'm in New York, and I was talking to my friend in France the other day, and I was telling her, I literally can't afford... my rent.
3: I was like, yeah, it used to be, but to be honest, there's no such thing as a cheap stay anymore. He says, but you have a second job. Isn't that for like fun stuff or saving and stuff? Like, just use that for now. I was like, you think my second job is for fun? It's for survival. Have you seen the cost of gas after the MAGA Republicans started a war in the Middle East? Have you seen the cost of groceries in Ohio after the MAGA Republicans did all these tariffs?
4: 1 year ago, I was looking at gas prices being $2-$3 at most. Right now, I'm lucky to find $4 a gallon. That is insane. I was telling my European friend that I'm working two jobs to barely cover my living expenses, and he was shocked, thinking that my second job was just for me to put extra money into my savings. I can't afford living in New York because these MAGA Republicans thought it was a good idea to go to war instead of actually lowering prices how they said they would. Somebody please help me, because this is genuinely intolerable.
5: It used to be. And he's like, well, what do you mean? I was like... I have two jobs and I can barely afford it.
3: And he's all like, with two jobs, you cannot afford to live there. I thought you had a second job just to have, like, extra income. No! And he was so in shock and absolutely horrified. And he's all like, well, isn't that what MAGA, like, promised you guys? Yep, sure did. But they decided to prioritize a war in the Middle East that we didn't need instead.
6: And she was like, don't you have three jobs? And I was like, yes, but three jobs still doesn't feel like it's enough. Like, I'm still struggling. And she's like, you're still struggling with three jobs? You work all the time. I thought three jobs would be enough. And I also thought the MAGA Republicans said everything would be cheaper. But we must be living in a different New York, because I am definitely not seeing that.
1: Okay, so do you hear it?
0: Yeah, everybody's saying the same chime. But are they doing that for clicks, or do you
1: think they are 1,000% being sent a script and they're being paid.
0: Okay, so...
1: So here's the point. We're close to the midterms.
0: Yes.
1: Push out affordability.
0: Yes.
1: So there's a really great Glenn Beck bit, and he talks about the Republican Party. He talks about moving forward in the future. He talks about how media is changing, how the clickbait is going to be kind of a thing of the past, because people are sick of it. They're tired of these, I'm watching this video and talking about the video and my, you know, all that clickbait that people are hungry for, like the cold hard facts, right? They're tired of the opinions. They're tired of the spin. And that media is going to change. And with that, he starts talking about the Iran war. Do we have to take breaks?
0: No.
1: Oh.
0: You just talk freely. No okay. commercials.
1: All right. Well, this is going to be interesting.
0: That's how you go.
1: Okay.
0: You just, like, wing it.
1: So let me see if I can find this Glenn Beck one, because...
0: So do you realize that all of the stuff that you're talking about goes back to what are your priorities and what are you spending your money on? So if...
1: Do you think that if you had to... You could cut your spending in half.
0: Yes.
1: How would you do that?
0: I would stop going out to dinner.
1: Okay, so here's an example. We used to go to a local Italian restaurant every single Friday night.
0: Yes.
1: And
0: what it's a what tended what ended up happening?
1: Hang on, I just
0: the
1: need...
0: quality of food
1: well,
0: wasn't
1: okay,
0: as good.
1: Right.
0: That was
1: that's
0: one of the
1: whole
0: reason
1: thing.
0: Why
1: so
0: we're not good.
1: So on average, how much did we spend? On Friday night?
0: 150 plus.
1: Okay, so let's just say 150 in the middle, right?
0: Yes.
1: Four times a month, right?
0: So you're spending $600.
1: But $600 a month on just one meal.
0: That was before the tip.
1: I'm just averaging, Guinea.
0: Okay, go ahead.
1: Do you want to make the average higher with
0: no,
1: the tip?
0: No, it's fine.
1: God. Semantics. Okay, so times 12. We're talking about $7,200 a year.
0: Do you realize that if you spent $27 a day, every day that adds up to
1: okay,
0: close to
1: $10,000. So this is my point is yes, there's things have gotten very expensive. When all that money got shoveled into the market during COVID.
0: Yes.
1: Everything, I mean, I watched things like eggs double. I watched things like butter double. But that's like basic economics, right? Like when you flood the market with cash.
0: Yeah, but that's not necessarily, that's like your perspective of it. My perspective of it is that basically if you give people a bunch of money, right? And I'm talking about businesses... If you give businesses a bunch of money and they can charge $3 more for an item, it's really hard to go back and sell it for less. And that's where we're at now. Once it goes up, it doesn't go down. If
1: well,
0: it goes down for
1: that
0: a
1: is
0: second,
1: definitely true.
0: And that's the same thing. The like oil companies are like, yeah, right. Like, yeah, we're having a war. There's no reason that we don't get oil from these places. We should just be like pumping oil from our country and the gas should be like
1: okay,
0: 99
1: so
0: cents.
1: That's a perfect segue into this Glenn Beck bit that, I brought in. It talks about Iran. Okay, it talks about, because there's so much controversy right now just in the Republican Party. You guys listening, do you think that Trump has broken his promises? Do you think that the war in Iran is a major quagmire that he did not have to do and is going to cost the Republicans the midterm? That's my question to you. Our phone number is 831-479-1080. Tell us what you think. So I'm going to play this video. It's actually a little bit long.
0: Okay, play it.
1: But I think it's important. So here we go. Oh, shoot. No, wait a minute. Okay, sorry.
0: Whoops. Kelly, get it together.
1: It went to the wrong video. Dang it. Hang on. I'll get
0: and
1: it there.
0: And so...
1: Well, he talks about exactly what he's doing in Iran. Hang on, I'll get it set up again.
0: And so in Iran, this has been an issue for 47 years. Whoop. So.
1: Of course it has. And that's definitely.
0: And the Band-Aid is getting ripped off once and for all. It could be one of the greatest things ever done. On the planet.
1: Okay, here we go. Ready? Come on, you sucker.
0: Four, three,
7: the
0: two,
7: entire
0: one.
7: political system is disconnected on all sides.
8: Yeah.
7: You know,
8: yeah.
7: The only ones that really have a clue, but they're lying to you, is the socialists.
8: Yeah.
7: The socialists are talking about where people are living right now.
8: Mm-hmm.
7: You don't know what's going on. It seems completely unfair. The system is broken. I can't afford my bills.
8: Yeah.
7: And no one in the Democrats or the Republicans are actually addressing that. Donald Trump is, you know, he fixed the leak. They fixed the pipe in 2016. But he fixed it with tape because he had to fix it quickly. Okay? Yeah. He thought he had another term. He's not fixing the pipe with tape this time. He's replumbing the entire house. And so it's like, you know, it's that moment in the Money Pit.
8: Yeah.
7: Where they buy this house and it's great. This is, we're the one, the house is Donald Trump. We're the ones who bought this house and it's great. It's going to be great. It's going to be beautiful. I can't believe we got it. It's finally our dream house. And then it's a money pit and nothing is being fixed. And you're spending all this time. You're like, they're never going to fix it. Why aren't they fixing it? And
8: right.
7: They get a divorce or they're headed for divorce right when it's finished. Okay. That's the situation we're in. Everybody's giving up because they're like, what is he doing? I don't have a house. They keep making promises, but I don't have it. He's fixing it. He's fixing the house, but he's doing all the things you don't want to do that will make your life miserable for a while.
8: Right.
7: Okay? That's a conversation that he's not having with the American people. He's completely redoing the house, and he's doing it because he knows if I don't do that, whatever fix I make through executive order, it will be changed the minute I leave. So I have to fix the structure of everything. I have to replumb, I have to re-electrify the house, and then I have to repoint the foundations. So he's doing all of this, which he won't get credit for until he's gone, I think.
8: Right.
7: And that's when people will realize, oh, crap, he's just redesigned the entire world without the economic forum.
8: That's,
7: you know what I mean?
8: It's a
1: okay, so do you understand what they're saying?
0: Yes.
1: Okay, let's go to line one. We have Steve in somewhere.
0: Steve from Burlingame. Welcome to the night.
1: I don't think he's from Burlingame.
9: Belmont.
1: Belmont. Welcome, Steve. How are you today?
9: Good. How are you?
1: Very good. What's going on?
9: Talk about Trump. Trump's personality changed after he was getting the COVID shots.
1: So you think his brain was altered from the mRNA vax?
9: I do, because everything was fine up until then. And then everything started going south on us. He started doing the opposite what he was promising to do.
1: So you think they gave him the real shot, not saline?
9: They gave him something that screwed him up.
0: Do you think he's a clone now?
1: That's interesting. I never thought of that, and... you have a point, because I wonder why people drive around in their cars still with masks on. And I think it's because, you know, there might have been some brain damage at some point.
0: There might have been.
1: I don't know, you know. But
9: well, I know my insurance rate has doubled since they did the vaccine shots.
1: You mean your health insurance?
9: No, my car insurance, because accidents are way up. See, a lot of people are getting more accidents these days for a lot of reasons. One is a lot of people just aren't all here, but they're still driving.
1: Right.
0: Oh.
9: They're getting accidents.
1: I
0: never thought of that.
1: No, you're right. You're right. So
9: they call them vaccidents.
0: Vaccidents.
1: Interesting.
9: Yeah.
1: So do you think...
0: Did you make that up, or is that... Like...
1: is that a Steve special?
9: No, I stole it from somebody.
1: Oh, okay. Well, I like it.
0: Like,
1: so, what is your, do you think that Trump is restructuring the world order and how money is, so they're taking it from like kind of the globalists, right? Where you have like the
0: structure of the globalist agenda or what?
1: Yes. With the money, with oil. He's hitting the choke points that all of these people use to manipulate the currencies. Do you think he's doing that?
9: No, I think it's all BS.
1: All right.
9: He's just, you know, like I say, He's not what he used to be. He's doing some good stuff, but it's overshadowed by a lot of bad stuff. And
1: like what?
9: What is
1: he doing that's bad?
9: Well, he's like, for instance, he wants to sell access to his Truth Social on stuff that he wants to give people certain preference.
1: So what?
9: On what he's going to be doing, which is like stop like insider trading.
0: Right.
9: Okay. And he wants to charge $100,000.
1: Are you talking about for visas?
9: No, that's something else. No, I'm talking about to his Truth Social postings.
1: Yeah,
9: like you would get it first. That way, because what he says has a lot to do with how the stock market will be reacting.
0: He's going to charge you like a premium to get information before everybody else.
1: Okay, I believe you. I haven't heard about that, and I will definitely look into it.
0: We have a lot of
1: calls. We have the lines lit up, so we got to let you go. Thanks for calling in.
0: Thanks, Steve.
9: All right,
1: we have Helene. Welcome to the show. How are you?
8: Hey, good morning.
0: Good morning.
8: Good morning, and I'm doing okay. I survived a stay in the hospital, and I had to run out of there. Good Samaritan, and I don't want to even talk about it because it'll make you feel sad. Okay.
1: I'm so sorry. But, I hope you feel
8: better. Well, it's okay. I'm all bruised, and I'm 70. Anyway, I think Trump gave every opportunity to clean up the mess that's been going in the Middle East for 50, almost 50 years, right? He went in there saying, stop the inhumanity. And they didn't listen, and now it's gone on and on because he keeps giving them another opportunity. A lot of people kept saying, just get the people out of there, bomb the heck out of those assholes, excuse my language, but bomb them, get them out of there, and dig them out, and then rebuild Iran, Persia.
1: Yeah.
8: And I totally believe that he wants a good world to be existing and let everybody be free and you know, liberty and for all. But he's got to clean up so many swamps. There's swamps everywhere. The healthcare industry, huge. Pharmaceutical, huge, you know. So you know, Kelly, that there's just tons of swamps to clean. So he's cleaning swamps, but he's trying to save people over there, you know, and keep with good standing with the Jewish people and everybody surrounding. If they all got together and bombed the hell out of the tyrants or the killers, and then, you know, clean it out like a rat infested place, that would be good to start with.
1: The challenge is they hide in caves, right?
8: Yeah.
1: So
8: deep under.
1: I think his strategy right now is to choke them financially. And then one, you know, there's all these different factions all over the place because the leadership has been, they've been taken out. The first group, the second group, and now the third group is half taken out. So, and they're all over the country, and you'll have one group of radicals shoot off some missiles. You know, so he's kind of hitting them one at a time. We've got the lines lit up. Thank you so much for calling. Keep
8: of
1: listening.
8: Of course. Have a good
1: friend.
8: Day. Stay
1: you
8: healthy.
1: Too. Hope you feel better. Bye-bye. We got Buster in Santa Cruz. What's happening, Buster?
0: Welcome.
10: What a surprise hearing you two.
1: I know. Didn't you know MZ transitioned to Kelly Powers?
10: Yeah, but I was listening to Michelle and Tim yesterday. I thought they were going to fill in, but I got my wires crossed. So that's why I was surprised to hear you, Kelly, but sounding
0: Thank
10: good.
0: Thank you for calling this Saturday.
1: Yeah, I opened my fat mouth.
10: Yeah. You know, a couple things. Back to economics. Okay. I think what we have to do and we're failing to do as a country, let's go to the root of all evil. What is it? Money. Okay. What you have to understand is what the Federal Reserve, they're the culprits. They're the guys controlling and making wealth out of pure air. You can't do that.
1: You mean you can't just print money over and over and over? Well, right now it's not even printing. Money. They just add money to the computer.
10: Exactly. Digits.
1: Exactly.
10: They'll buy a government bond, and Jack Wheat, the head of the reserve, will just put in some digits in their account. That's how they get paid. You know, so this ties in to Trump also. Trump has an incredible job of trying to turn around all these years of the American people getting abused everywhere. My dad bought a house that's worth $1 million now for $18,500 in Pacifica in 1959. Yeah, we moved from San Francisco down the coast, Pacifica. Oh, that was a nice little place to grow up. We had everything as kids, you know, ocean, golf course, mountains. And it was just still a lot of open space. That's before little boxes on the hillside, or they were just still getting built, Daly City Homes.
1: Sure.
10: Yeah. And so anyway, I actually, in my lifetime, you could see, I've seen how the devaluation of the currency has just gotten to this point. Now, one of the main things I did learn and I saw in society was how it didn't hurt most of the people. Most of the people can deal with modern gas prices, still buy their basics.
1: Sure.
10: But the poor, boy, does it hit them. It gets them so hard to the point they cannot get basic. Okay? And now...
1: Yeah, but do you know that our poorest states in the United States are wealthier than, like, some of the most moderate states in Europe? Like, they looked at, like, Alabama and some of our, like, our states in the most amount of poverty, and they actually have a higher standard of living than, like, the average person in the UK. Something like that. I'll look up the report and be more accurate. But I'm not saying there's not poor people. Please do not misread what I'm saying. But the United States has such a giant welfare state that the days of, like, bread lines, I mean, they're probably coming the way everybody's going, but most people can get food.
0: Yeah, but the problem is, and this is, it's not the people in that are getting food stamps and that type of situation, or they're getting cash aid. It's the people that are working every day.
1: The people that can't get it.
0: They can't get those subsidies.
1: I agree.
0: And they're working.
1: They're struggling. And they can barely make it.
0: Yes, they're having to, like, figure out how, like, if I put gas in there, like, do I get food?
1: Right.
0: Do I, like, buy dinner tonight and not, like, pay the utility bill?
1: I get it.
0: Like, all these things are having to juggle, and that's like putting a real burden and a real stress on everything. And that,
1: well, it's all going to be fixed. Javier Baqueria is basically going to have a blackout period from 2 to 3 o'clock in the afternoon, where, like, the poorest get free power.
0: What?
1: Didn't you hear about that? That's going to be amazing.
0: Well, why wouldn't we just get free power for everybody?
1: Yeah, it's not going to happen. It's not going to happen. Hey, Buster, okay, we got to get to the next line. Thank you for calling.
10: My pleasure. Thank you.
1: Have a good day. All right, we have G. Joe in Santa Cruz. What's happening?
11: Yeah, I got a comment about the vax and about the war. First, the other caller said that, well, Trump, I guess, changed his mind or whatever. What I remember is he was against, or he didn't want to force people to wear a mask. He didn't want the country to force people to wear a mask.
0: Right.
11: And also take vaccinations. I think he was pressured. I think they pressured the hell out of him. They're probably yelling in his ear, Fauci is the authority here. Fauci's authority. We have to follow him. Fauci's authority here. Okay, well, now there's evidence that that was a big wrong thing to do. And when some of us knew it back then, that forcing people to take it, 99% of us don't need the vaccination, whatever. So I think he was pressured big time. And he thought, okay, I'll let Fauci handle it. And, okay, that was a mistake.
1: He's also a businessman, right? So he thinks of things in kind of like boxes, right? Like, I have this problem. I'm building this building. I need to get the plumber in. I need to get the electrician. This is what I need to do to build the house. We have this supposed pandemic, right? Scamdemic. And so he's going into go mode. How do I lean on the experts to get us through this? Because, you know, he had this giant problem in front of him and he went into go mode. How do I solve this? I mean, that's just my opinion.
11: Okay. And the other thing is, what was I thinking when you were saying that? I think he is on the lines of Robert Kennedy Jr. You know, people are on an uproar that they're changing the vax schedule for little kids, little babies. Okay, what Robert Kennedy is saying, you choose. We're not going to mandate anything. You choose whether you want to do it. And I think that's a better thing to do when it comes to vaccinations.
0: Well, of course
11: he's
0: he
11: not
0: is.
11: Banning. Yeah, well, yeah, of course, but that's not the way it was in the past. It's like I heard someone had a child, an infant, and they said, well, this kid needs to take 38 vaccinations. Now, I don't know if that's true or not.
0: Yeah,
11: but
0: when you're it's all they were up to 105 vaccines by the age of 14. And so I think they were at 90-something by the age of 5. When we were kids, I think you got 16. So,
11: and that's kind of a lot.
0: Yeah.
11: Mm.
0: I mean,
11: and of course, we know who's benefiting
0: from that.
11: Yeah, you're right. You're right. And we all know who's benefiting from that. I'm not saying the pharmaceutical companies are just running everything, but they do benefit from it, and they do, you know, push this, whatever.
1: Yes.
11: Okay.

0: man is bigger than our little problems here. Okay, yeah, we got problems, but it's bigger. If we can get Iran to do what we want and overthrow that regime, most of the world's going to benefit, and we're going to benefit. We are going to benefit. So this is worth it. That's my comment.
1: Well, thank you.
2: I got a question for
1: you.
2: Sure,
1: go ahead.
2: So basically how I see the Iran war is that for 47 years, the powers at be, possibly the gatekeepers, have been using Iran as a terrorist country to terrorize the planet. And they have used their pull to, like, allow fuel to leave, oil tankers, goods, all of that stuff to be either stranglehold or let free, depending on how they wanted the economy to go.
1: So they were manipulating the market.
2: They were manipulating everything. And then they were also funneling money to all these different programs illegally, which a lot of covert things happen that way. They were letting countries buy oil from them, and they were benefiting from the return. And I think that this has been going on for a long time, and that we're at the place now where that stuff either has to stop, or we're never going to fix anything, because there's no reason why we're all of a sudden the economy's going good, and then a couple of jerks like change everything, and then everybody's like struggling again. There's no reason that we do roller coasters in the economy.
1: But I think it goes back to that video with Glenn Beck where he talks about he's restructuring the entire planet and how money.
2: Yeah, because there's a bunch of criminals.
1: Yes, so if you get rid of like the Straits of Hormuz, right?
2: Yeah.
1: And it goes to pipelines and we go ahead, block the Strait. Doesn't matter. We have pipelines that go everywhere. It eliminates that. So we got Venezuela, right? First.
2: Right.
1: Major oil producer. Then Iran, right? He's hitting choke points that affect not only Iran, they affect China. China was the number one purchaser of crude oil from Iran.
2: Right.
1: And so it restructures things to where the United States is sitting at the top.
2: Yeah. But my thing is, China was buying the oil from them, paying them. They can't spend their money outside of their country. Who was benefiting from that money? Someone was taking the money from the country and putting it in their bank somewhere and using it.
1: It's called the, like, Lords of London, right? The bankers.
2: Someone was doing something.
1: The bankers.
2: So.
1: Anything else before we get to our commercial break? Joe?
2: Our hard stop?
0: Real quick. Iran war. Don't forget the Israelis. They have more to benefit than anybody else. I guarantee they're working behind the lines in Iran to decapitate them. They're doing it. Remember the pager? Remember the pager walkie-talkie thing?
1: Yeah.
0: They're working. So they're asking probably for time. Let's get this developed. The other thing is the discombobulator. Remember that? We used that in Venezuela. Maybe they're planning to use that. We don't know. So keep the Israelis in mind.
1: And I am pro-Jew. I love Jews.
0: Yep.
1: So.
0: Oh, yeah.
1: Anyways, thank you, my friend. Thanks for calling.
0: Yeah, bye.
1: Bye. I do love Jews. You know, there's so much anti-Semitism now that it's insane. Like, I have a giant group of absolute libtards in my family, and they are like, I'm not going to say the word like, because that's one of my biggest pet peeves when I hear these like videos. Okay. Family members that come from strong Jewish background, right?
2: And they're all in on
1: this. And they're like out holding signs on the freeway backing these socialists that are absolutely anti-Semitic. It is insane to me. And I try to point it out, and they're like, no, you're great, Guinea. Oh my goodness, you nailed it right
2: there.
1: Maybe
2: it's the vaccine.
1: I think something definitely broke.

0: in these people's brains. So we definitely are going to dive into last week's episode with Sandy Stone. I have some videos or some audio of the actual episode. I hope they come out well. So I took blocks of the episode, and we're going to talk about it. So if you listened last week and you didn't get to call in, you have an opinion about some of the stuff, we want to hear from you guys. So this is KSCO Santa Cruz. We are so thrilled to step in for MZ and Amy today on the Saturday special. Thanks, Kenny. We have a minute. So anything else before we go?
1: I don't know what this does, so I want to try it.
0: Kenny really wants to push buttons.
1: That's fanfare.
0: Okay.
1: MZ's got all these
0: He's
1: cool
0: got some
1: sounds
0: really cool sounds.
1: I'm always wanting to know what they are.
0: Yeah.
1: So
0: we're going to dive into that. We'll talk about, you know, more with the administration. We can talk about, you know, why the press secretary left. What else? We definitely want to talk about socialism in the United States. I have some good clips on that. So we will be back in about 6 minutes. Skinny.
1: You don't like socialism?
0: I do not. I actually hate communists. I'm an anti-communist, Skinny.
1: This is the Saturday special. Stay tuned because Skinny and Kelly will be back after this short commercial break.
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3: News this hour from Town Hall. I'm Jason Walker. Federal authorities foiling an ISIS-inspired plot on the New York State Capitol in Albany. A 35-year-old woman identified as Jessica Bowie arrested in connection with the plot, allegedly telling FBI informants she wanted to buy bombs and weapons and kill lawmakers. That boat pilot in a fatal New York capsizing was in the United States illegally.
4: The pilot of a speedboat that capsized during a tour around the Statue of Liberty has been arrested by U.S. immigration authorities, who say he was in the country illegally. The Department of Homeland Security says that Manuel Ernesto Hernandez Romana falsely claimed he was a U.S. citizen when he entered the country in 2007. He now has a pending federal criminal case in connection with the August 8th boat crash that killed an infant and her mother. Online records show that the 46-year-old citizen of El Salvador is now being held at an ICE detention facility in New Jersey. I'm Lisa Dwyer.
3: A growing number of states now providing tax dollars to university athletics. Bob Agnew explained.
5: The need to shell out millions to draw the top athletes is straining the finances of many prosperous universities. In fact, many otherwise prosperous universities now find themselves running deficits. North Carolina and Louisiana are responding by earmarking sports betting taxes for their universities. Wisconsin has added money to its state budget for athletic costs at its flagship university, and Connecticut has created a tax credit program aimed at benefiting university athletics. Bob Agnew reporting.
3: Wall Street Thursday, Dow Industrials losing 703 points on the session. S&P 500 was off 66 points, and the NASDAQ fell 263. More on these stories at townhall.com.
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3: Well, a major space rescue is being called off. Correspondent Ben Thomas explains. Why?
17: NASA's Swift Observatory has been tracking some of the biggest explosions in the universe for more than 20 years. Gamma ray bursts and exploding stars. But intense solar activities caused the aging space telescope to lose altitude faster than expected. So early last month, NASA launched a $30 million effort to try to lift it into a longer-lasting orbit. But Catalyst Space Technologies' Lynx spacecraft has been plagued by control issues, and the company and NASA say they're now ending the attempt, dooming Swift to a fiery reentry through Earth's atmosphere. I'm Ben Thomas.
3: A lot of techies are in Beijing, China, kicking off the 2026 World Robot Conference, showcasing its expanding robotics industry. 3,000 products are being featured in that five-day event. Breaking news and analysis, townhall.com. Worries in the bond market knocking stocks lower.
18: Stocks fell on Wall Street Thursday and bond yields rose on a jump in oil prices. The S&P 500 index fell 0.9%. The Dow fell 1.3%. The Nasdaq Composite fell 1%. Treasury yields rose after the price of oil jumped following President Donald Trump's latest threat to Iran. Bond yields have been rising throughout the summer because of worries about stubborn inflation. Walmart slumped after giving a disappointing forecast for its upcoming quarter. Results from retailers are being closely watched as households get squeezed by higher prices on everything from groceries to gas. Damian Troisi, New York.
3: Interest rates rebounding Thursday. The yield on 10-year Treasury note, a key benchmark for mortgage rates, rose back to 4.69% Thursday. Now, the rebound in yield signals more will be needed to calm investors' worries. More on these stories, townhall.com.
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0: mic's on. Welcome back, everybody, to
1: this is
0: Saturday
1: the second hour.
0: Special. This is the second hour. We missed
1: the legendary
0: Michael Zwirling and the lovely Amy. Hello to you guys. I hope you're having a wonderful
1: Saturday weekend. We have a caller.
0: Okay, let's get the caller on before we jump into communism.
1: Welcome to the Saturday special. You're on the air.
2: Yeah, g'day, guys. I'm ringing you from the other side of the world. It's Shane.
1: Hi, Shane.
0: Hey, Shane.
1: How is Australia right now? What's the weather there?
2: That's a good one. What's your name, mate?
1: Guinea.
0: And I'm Kelly.
2: And Kelly.
0: Yes.
2: Yeah, I got you, Kelly. Yeah, great to meet you. Look, my field's behavioural science, and most people are totally naive towards what Australia is or what an Australian is. Basically, through the changes since World War II has been pretty dramatic for the Australians who fought and died next to you blokes in World War I and World War II, which were fundamental for the human race. You'd agree?
1: Yes.
0: Australians were some of the toughest SOBs on the planet. And it is a travesty what has happened to Australia. That's my opinion.
2: Yeah, good on you, Kelly. I look at generational social psychological conditioning of the social system post-World War to present day. I work with a lot of byproducts for about 30 years now of being run by foreign corporations. Australia, federally, state and local, are being controlled by overseas corporations, and they've subtly and very covertly taken over our social system. I'll just give it to you straight. The main reason is the country's only got a small population, as you know. We've got probably a population about New York State, but generally, as you'd know, in two world wars we got tinned down because we were exceptional soldiers fighting for people's freedoms, and my forefathers did those hard yards like a lot of other Australians. We didn't know that enemies were really very close to us. You know, they always say, you know, keep your enemies, your friends close and your enemies closer. Well,
0: Well,
2: you know, I'll just give it to you. Look, I can only tell you the truth. You know, most people are quite delusional these days, so they haven't got the capacity, but I hope you can challenge me on anything because I do behavioural science and I can give you the facts and figures of the truth. Australia was very subtly taken over by one of our great allies through World War I and World War II that we thought was an ally. And I don't mean to say you guys, but generally the people behind the American government and the British government have always looked at us as a resource and not really as an ally. We're just a, what I'd call a modern helot. Do you know what a helot is?
0: No, I don't. Tell me.
2: During the Spartan reign, when they were the top warrior group within the known world in the Mediterranean, they'd conquer places, and instead of killing everybody and destroying the whole place, they had this wise idea to keep them alive and pretend, give them the understanding that they're part of the Spartan Empire and they're going to be treated like the Spartan Empire, but really they're going to be treated like slaves.
0: Right.
2: And generationally, you know, they used to give them fermented milk, believe it or not, and they were sort of like all alcoholic, and they used to drug them up, a bit like pharmaceutical companies do here. From the time when you're born, you get your injections and then you get your medications from all these foreign trained people,
0: right,
2: who really don't give you the ones to heal you or prevent the medicines. It's actually creating a what I'd call a modern Pavlovian effect, where the person's more subconsciously prone to being conditioned. And conditioning is the key, because when you're conditioned at a young age, you're quite delusional when you're an adult to the reality of what you're in. And most people are questioning it or go mental, or all the things I work with the problems with a society not being run by really decent people who are really made to make a better society for future generations.
0: So what's the point, to just enslave the entire population?
2: It's resources. You know, the country was, after World War II, was actually a gold mine in all resources you could imagine, from precious metals to gold to coal. I think we mined about 1.025 billion tons of coal just to China in 17. 300 tons of gold goes out of this country on average a year. Precious, you know, uranium, I could go on. We're just resource rich. the forces have always been British, because this really is a colony. It always has been. We've never really had democracy.
0: Right.
2: Democracy is just a superficial perspective they give us to give people the illusion that they're in a supreme regulated society, but really it's based on conditioning at a young age of addictions, behaviour that's abhorrent to really getting the new, because what I see the new generations as genius potential.
0: Mm-hmm.
2: They're incredible, the ones I educate out there. The trouble is by the time they get to about 20 or our age, they're dumb as doornails as far as I'm concerned. They're materialistic rich, or, you know, they've got a lot of wealth or a lot of background, but they're really quite naive to what they're setting up for future generations, both ecologically and socially, which is that we're dying. We're dying both ecologically, obviously, and then the social system goes along with that, and that's because the management has been just made for profit for foreign interests.
0: So it's the kind of military-industrial complex on the top, exploiting not only the people, the resources, for their personal gain.
1: Well, it's,
0: and control.
1: Well, isn't Australia's owned by England?
0: It's a colony.
2: Correct? No, BlackRock actually is in control, but
1: they own the country.
2: I'll refer to the great experts, because my field's behavioural sciences, but I use the expert scientists in their fields to give the evidence. But generally, there's a great guy named Andy Schwermlow, Dr. Andy Schwermlow. He's a South African, now Australian, but he's a world acclaimed economist, and he gives the truth of, who really controls us. And there seems to be like a group of, companies, and obviously the government's behind there with, I believe, obviously intelligence agencies, because they couldn't have done what they've done to us without really strong intelligence. And you were saying about England. That's the truth. The head of our laws in this country still, the head of state, you could say, is still King Charles. And you can understand, with the royal family being probably controlled, with all the problems they've had with, hiding his brother with pedophilia and all that Epstein stuff, they've probably got him pretty well controlled not to really be the true king he should be,
0: right,
2: representing the people who died in their hundreds of thousands for their country. Because the Australians in two world wars were very fundamental in the start of the war, before you guys got into it, the Americans, helping shape those wars.
0: So do you think England and Australia are too far gone? Is there hope for both countries?
2: What we're seeing now, what I see now, is a totally restructure of a new social system. It'll be a socialist-based corporatized system where the corporates who have already, got their power base from us will be able to still control us, and just, it'll be more of a social system, which has really been turning out that way for a while now.
0: So kind of like how it is in China.
2: Yeah, I'd say, I don't know much about China, to be truthful. I always say to the Chinese, you are aware that, and only one Chinese person out of hundreds in the work I've done, because I work in the field talking to lots of people from different countries, and generally only one Chinese person has ever known. The question I ask them, I say, are you aware, I say to them, are you aware that China's not run by Chinese people? And, most of them have been educated not to realise that China's been compromised for hundreds of years now,
0: right,
2: since the Boxer Rebellion, if you knew about the Boxer Rebellion.
0: I do not.
2: Well, that was when the Chinese tried to kick out the corporations that actually were running Chinese. Then Charlton Heston does a great movie, and I think it's called The Boxer Rebellion, and it's when the British, the Americans, the Russians, the Germans and the French had controlled most of China through the Opium Wars, and they'd taken over. And, And then basically the head of China, the emperor of that time, was a female who was not really mentioning it in the public eye, because she was pretending to be a friend of these multinationals that controlled China. But basically, to make a long story short, the movie will explain the history, because when I talk to the Chinese out there, which has been quite amazing, I've talked to hundreds over the years, and I always say about this, and they've all been programmed or brainwashed not to even know their own history about this incredible revolution that the Chinese were trying to gain back their country. And I think it was in the late 1700s or something, but it might have been a bit later. But basically, they lost, and the corporation's been running China ever since. Mm. And that's why we, you'd be saying that China's our great enemy. But why would Australia give 1 billion tons of coal to China? Why would incredible resources made China so-called manufacturing rich has come from Australia? Why would we give them, our potential enemy, the ability to make an army, a military, a navy, air force? Why would we do that? It wouldn't make sense, would it?
0: Well, it wouldn't, but we have a lot of traders that are greedy and power hungry. I mean, they've done the same thing in the United States. They've completely sold out our entire industrial basis to a lot of these foreign countries that don't always have our best interest,
2: I believe there's a one world government.
0: I do, too.
2: It's hidden. It's hidden. And it's reshaping the world right now since that horrific thing, because, after COVID, before COVID, I knew what was really going on and it had nothing to do with what they were saying. And it was starting of the reshaping of the social systems. And the social system now is going to be a lot less people. That's what I'm seeing in Australia. And they're covering the loss of the people with huge migration. We've got millions of people coming here from God only knows where. I'm not a racial person, but they're just destructive to the ecological systems, which I've been educating new generations to try to maintain and replenish, like marine sciences and trees and all those sorts of things I try to do as generational behavioural through the social system. But generally now with the millions and millions of people, a lot of illegal and a lot of legal are coming in the country, and they're just devastating what's left. Everything's pretty well devastated ecologically. Most people don't see it because they come from a country that's probably already pretty overpopulated and devastated. But generally their children and their grandchildren will pay dearly, because we really need governance in the world that are not materialistically based.
0: Right.
2: And they seem to be like junkies, all the junkies I've worked with for so many years in different ways. And, the human race in general, because I'm more of an evolutionist now, I think is in deep trouble. I think it's delusional. I think the majority of the elite are drunk on their addictions and behaviours. They've got a system that's set up that keeps feeding it, and the new generations are the ones who are going to really pay for it. Because, for me, my life's dedicated to your children, whatever country's children.
0: Well, that's how it used to be. That used to be what was important to people, was their legacy and what they passed on, and to give a better world to our kids and our grandkids than what we got. So, hey, Shane, do me a favor. Send me an email. It's Kelly, KSCO, 1080 AM. And if you have time in the next couple months, give me an email and I'll get you on the Nighthawk. And you can come, you can talk about what you know, and we can have a little bit more time.
2: Yeah, loving you guys, and always my love to Amy and Michael and David. They've been great, because in this country I can't really talk on the medium of the media. Mm. I am being shut down in regards to certain subject matter, and you can understand why.
0: Sure.
2: And Michael has been a great symbol for freedom of speech. No matter, the Australians died for this, and you guys died for it too. No matter what someone's got to say, even if it might be offensive or whatever, they should be allowed to say it, because if the human race can't actually debate it and discuss it, then it's going to become what we've got now, and it's become a very dark place for future generations. That's just the truth.
0: Well,
2: I'm trying to
0: on the positive side, there is some of us pushing back. So thank you for calling, my friend. Email me, and I'll give you some time on the Nighthawk if you want to call in and talk.
2: Thanks very
0: for
2: thanks
0: as much,
2: very much
0: time
2: Kelly.
0: As you want. Thank
1: you for calling this.
2: Have a great day, guys.
1: Thank you.
2: Bye-bye.
1: Bye now. I know.
0: Wow, that was a great call. He would be perfect to come on the Nighthawk. He can talk all about the New World Order and all their diabolical plans. Okay, Guinea, I want to play...
1: You want to play a clip?
0: So I kind of wanted to pivot a little bit. I know we talked a lot about economy, and you guys, we are going to get into the Sandy Stone topic. I'm just kind of saving that for the final hour. But there is a video that is just buzzing on X and all the social media. So this guy perfectly explains the capitalism versus socialism. So hang on a sec.
1: And
0: I know, hang on.
3: So now Colombia rejected a socialist, Peru rejected a socialist, El Salvador, Chile, Honduras, Ecuador, Bolivia, Argentina, all rejected Marxist or socialist leadership. And Venezuela was destroyed by socialism. Latin Americans are rejecting socialism after having tried it. So why are Americans accepting socialism having never tried it? Well, partially because most Americans don't know what socialism is. It's not healthcare for all or affordable housing. Socialism isn't a synonym for all the things I want, but I'm not getting in my capitalist country. It's not a vibe. It's an economic system characterized by collective or governmental ownership of the means of production. Means of production meaning infrastructure used to produce goods and services like factories, farms, and companies. Capitalism also isn't a vibe. It's not billionaires and corporations controlling politics. It's not a synonym for all the things I hate about my country. It's an economic system characterized by private or corporate ownership of capital goods, aka the means of production. Now, just like Mac versus Windows, there are different versions of capitalism and socialism. Finland, Norway, Denmark, and Sweden are less capitalistic than America, but they are still capitalist. Although they have a few exceptions to the rule, private companies own the means of production, not the government, in those countries. Now, you might like certain programs that socialism promises, like universal healthcare, but those programs aren't tied to a specific operating system. You can run Photoshop on Mac or Windows, just like you can have universal healthcare in socialism or capitalism. But it seems we as a people keep getting more confused about what socialism is. In 1949, 34% of Americans correctly identified socialism as government ownership of the economy. By 2018, only 17% did. And I suspect it's even worse now. American politicians are confused too. In 2015, Denmark's prime minister had to correct Bernie Sanders and say, Denmark is far from a socialist planned economy. Denmark is a market economy. Zoran Mamdani is a democratic socialist. Democratic socialism is a version of socialism. Now, you could argue that socialism just hasn't been done right yet. And when every socialist experiment at the national level in the 20th century failed, and every experiment in the 21st century is failing, maybe the problem isn't that socialism hasn't worked in practice, it's that it almost certainly can't work in principle. And maybe the assertion that this time will be different isn't optimism, it's actually just unfalsifiability, where a theory cannot ever be contradicted by actual evidence. We have bugs in this version of capitalism that need to be fixed. Principally, that there is too much money in politics, that billions of dollars speak louder than millions of voices. And you know what? The socialists might create healthy pressure to fix those bugs. That's good. But that's different than changing the whole operating system. Sometimes the cure is worse than the disease. Because when there's never been a successful socialist country in history, and the countries who have actually experimented with it are abandoning it, the results start to speak for themselves. And lately, they're speaking Spanish.
4: What he said was basically
0: okay.
4: Perfect. It was
0: so I think that was a really good breakdown.
1: Yes, it
0: I know
1: was.
0: It was,
1: that
0: a,
1: was
0: a long,
1: no, that
0: a
1: was
0: long
1: great.
0: Clip, but I think it's extremely important. So let's go back to the listeners and the callers. What is your opinion on capitalism versus socialism? Right, you hear a lot of these DSA members And they're definitely adjusting their message right now.
1: The big tent.
0: Because they hit it hard.
1: The big
0: They
1: tent.
0: Were like, we're taking over the means of production. We're taking over private property. We're abolishing jails. We're getting rid of police departments. Like, they hit it hard.
1: Yeah, but who is in place after that? The military?
0: Oh no, they were talking about abolishing the Pentagon too. So no military, no borders, no private property. It's all insane. It's an insane.
1: Who's going to protect the country?
0: Guinea. We're talking about crazy people. Okay,
1: who's
0: so
1: who's going to protect a country from the crazies?
0: Well, that's what we're trying to do right now. That's what we're trying to do. So my point is if you ask the average socialist, which they're not, they're communists, how is this going to work? They have no plan, right? So now they're kind of adjusting their message. So
1: is that where your big tent comes in?
0: That's the head.
1: Is that the big tent?
0: Of the big tent.
1: What are they talking about with big tent?
0: They're just basically
1: they're trying to say that they
0: gaslighting
1: like,
0: everybody.
1: They're just okay with the tent being anything goes tent. Is that what you're calling it at this point? Anything goes tent.
0: I think there's a, like our last caller was talking about, there is a lot of bad information in our universities and colleges, and they're poisoning the mind of the young people.
1: Well, did you hear this?
0: Get line one on. I think line one is waiting. Greg in Santa Cruz, how are you today?
1: Welcome to the
4: Saturday. Hey, everyone. How's it doing?
0: Good. How are you?
4: I'm doing great. I was just calling to weigh in on this topic of capitalism and socialism.
0: What's your thoughts?
4: Well, I think one issue is scalability. You know, we treat each other and our families mainly as though we're socialists or communists, right? From each according to his ability to each according to his need, because we love each other and our families. And even in small, say, you know, commune-style communities of maybe 200 people or even 1,000 people that all have the same culture and religion, we can all collectively work together, and it seems to kind of work. But I think what people have difficulty understanding is that in most modern economies, you're dealing with millions, if not billions, of people who all have different cultures and beliefs and priorities. And this idea of everyone working together or being collectivist isn't really something that scales to that size of a population.
0: It didn't even work with the pilgrims that came over on the Mayflower. Like, they tried that when they first got here, and they're like, hey, you know, Fred over there sleeping all day, and he needs to get up and pull his weight.
4: And so it suffers from two main issues at that scale. The economic question of, well, what are we going to make, how are we going to make it, and how do we distribute it? That economic calculation problem is impossible for anyone to figure out. And that's assuming that they're altruistic angels who don't have any selfish motivations that we see always come up in politics. So
0: bingo.
4: The other problem is that even if we had the ability to calculate all these things without a market-driven economy, we suffer from the same things we do in every government, which is self-interest and the public choice issues of government officials acting in their own behalf, not necessarily on behalf of everyone in the country. So, you know, the other thing I wanted to just mention, though, is that so much of what we see that's problematic in our country and other countries as well isn't technically capitalism, but what we call cronyism.
0: Right.
4: Where political favors and regulations are doled out to people who support campaigns.
0: Yep.
4: And large corporations will lobby for regulations that favor them at the expense of smaller businesses. And it's not truly capitalism in that the private enterprise and market-driven economies drive things so much as it is the inner workings of big business and politics. And, you know, that, you know, is a big problem that we're facing in a lot of different societies, but I think it's important that we point that out as what we've called these days cronyism, not capitalism.
0: You nailed it on the head. I couldn't, I mean, you should have your own platform, my friend.
1: Very well.
0: Yeah. I mean, you nailed it. The problem is we are not really in a capitalist economy anymore. We give giant bailouts, subsidies, and it's all on the back of the working class and their kids. And that's why this giant socialism leviathan is uproaring.
1: There was a study done. Let me just say something. There was a thing done that they were talking about, like Kohl's and Target and all of these companies pushing certain agendas. They lost like $40 billion from that, but they gained $400 billion in subsidies.
0: So they didn't care.
1: Yeah, they didn't care.
0: They were pushing all the trans stuff in Target and lost all kinds of money, but they didn't care because they were subsidized.
1: Yes.
0: Yes.
1: It wasn't the companies.
0: Oh, we lost our caller.
1: It wasn't the companies that were subsidized, like Kohl's and them. It was the people that own the companies through the
0: BlackRock and...
1: Well, we're not going to say who it was, but there were large entities that own everything.
0: Right.
1: And so that's kind of that cronyism is what they were talking about.
0: Yeah, the crony capitalism.
1: Yeah.
0: Where, you know, I mean, it goes probably back farther than 2008, but that's...
1: I think this has been going on for as long as... long as humans have been alive, there's been cronyism in like all governments.
0: Yes, human nature, you know, there's always
1: there's always a predator.
0: Well, humans are predators. But there's always, you know, kind of the powerful on the top trying to take advantage of, you know.
1: I don't necessarily know if they're trying to take advantage. It just ends up flowing that way.
0: You don't think that they're trying to take advantage?
1: It all comes from the seven deadly sins. You get greed.
0: Okay.
1: You know, the greed takes you to the lust, and the like, it's all greed also takes you into being a glutton, and like you can.
0: Well, there's a great Charlie Kirk clip where he talks about the United States and how it's based off Christian principles.
1: Yes.
0: And the only way that this country will even work is if people have basic moral standards.
1: Like a compass.
0: They have a moral compass. And yes. If they lose that, the country will fail because it's based off of people not being complete turds.
1: Yeah, and it's off of those seven deadly sins.
0: Yeah, I agree.
1: And that's partly of what happens in all, you know, you never have enough. Enough's not enough.
0: It's never enough, right?
1: Yes. It's always, there's got to be more. There's got to be more, you know.
0: So let me see if I can play
1: this one. That's what we suffer from, the more.
0: Well, everybody wants more. It's part of being a human.
1: Yeah, but that's what we suffer from, the mores. Are we ready for a clip?
0: Yeah, so this is kind of an interesting clip. It's Charlie Kirk talking to Hassan Piker. So I don't know if you guys know who Hassan Piker is. He is a devout communist. He is, in my opinion, he's a little crazy.
1: He's oppositional.
0: Well, he's definitely very oppositional, but he is on the socialist side. So this was a debate a long time ago between Kirk and Hassan Piker. And so here, let's just play it so you guys can hear it. It's pretty short. It's only a minute. Come on.
5: Why don't you give 95% of your money away and go live on a commune?
0: Oh, man, it froze.
1: Oh.
0: What the heck?
1: Darn it. Well, that's the whole thing.
0: Okay, wait a minute. Here we go.
1: I think
0: it'd
1: be great. Why don't you
5: you give 95% of your money away and go live on a commune?
6: Do you really think that that's how it works? Do you really think that's
5: not
6: how it works?
5: Go, isn't go that live silly? What you preach. Because I, every single
6: this
5: freaking,
6: is as silly.
5: You talk uninterrupted for 5 minutes. Hassan,
6: okay, go ahead. Sorry, you're right.
5: I
6: you're right.
5: Live
6: you're right.
5: What I practice. I'm a free market capitalist. I employ people. I took a risk. I have my own startup business. Every single day, I practice what I preach. He wants other people to contribute to what he considers to be a good idea, what he considers will make the world a better place. You have the freedom to go live as a socialist. Go do it, Hassan. What's stopping you?
6: Okay. All right. So here's why this is ridiculous. And the last point. The last point I will make is this. Here's why that conversation is absolutely preposterous. If I gave away the measly earnings that I had and gave away 95% of
5: that,
6: that wouldn't necessarily even push the needle.
7: Charlie looked him dead.
0: So, remember, we've talked a lot about this, right? Where I'm like, okay, all these people are behind this socialist, communist
1: agenda,
0: right? You see all the people up on the freeway overpass. How many of those people do you think own homes in Santa Cruz County?
1: A lot.
0: Do you think 90% of them?
1: Probably.
0: So, same question that Charlie was proposing to Hassan. You first. Right?
1: Yes.
0: You have a house on East Cliff, or you have a house over on the west side, or
1: we
0: you have
1: a house
0: in
1: Rio Del Mar.
0: In Rio Del Mar? Open your house up, you first.
1: You
0: right?
1: First.
0: Give it all away. There's nothing stopping you.
1: Yeah.
0: They won't do it.
1: Well, why wouldn't the 12 that are on the top of the overpass, why don't they all move in together in a one bedroom? And, like, give all their stuff away.
0: Right.
1: How would that work?
0: Well, it's kind of the conundrum of the whole thing. Well, I know what they're saying, that, you know, it's going to take more than them giving up all their money, but...
1: But does it?
0: But the point is you first, right? Go for it.
1: Yeah.
0: So there was a DSA one that I wanted to play because I want people to hear the message that's going out right now. There is a lot of these DSA members that are winning primaries all over the place. And so let's see. Here's the first one.
1: So
0: this is some of the DSA. Okay, this is them. They've changed their message.
1: Just the big tent
0: recently.
1: I was talking about.
0: Yes. Okay, so here we go. Here we go.
8: Number one, is it insulting to you guys when they call you a communist? Like, do you both are, obviously I know you both also have independent voices, but do you consider yourself communist, number one? And then number two, I think once again, when they ask you, what is the difference between communism and DSA? Like, what is that difference? Just so our listeners understand.
9: Yeah, we have a big tent within DSA. We have people from all sorts of strains of thought on the left, really like everything from kind of social democrats to you know, highly obscure historical strains that I sometimes struggle to understand. But that's okay, right? And that's a part of the beauty of this big tent organization, and what we're working on together is figuring out how to consolidate and come together under this banner of democratic socialism, which means transferring power from the ruling class to the working class, whether that's via money, whether that's via shop floor power, unionization, or tenant power, tenant unions, things like that. So that's the shared banner, and that's, you know, we spend a lot of time debating internally about what, you know, the perfect this or that. And
10: another progressive.
0: Okay,
10: woman.
0: So they you heard her, right? So that's their adjusted message.
1: It's
0: that hasn't been the message. It's the big tent. It's we're just for the working class. It is not the working class. This is like high 80% of white educated people that have actually never had jobs. I mean, they've been in college forever. So let's see. I think this is the one before the message changed. So we're going back now. Hang on. It takes a minute, guys. Sorry.
1: Or the message changed.
10: Yes.
0: You got to turn the mic on.
10: As a
8: communist who does, you know, pro-Palestine organizing.
10: I mean, our goal is liberation. Our goal is communism. I think we can transform DSA into a revolutionary and practical organization.
11: We are revolutionary socialists who believe in the working class and believe that it is in desperate need of a revolution and thus needs a workers' party with an internationalist and anti-imperialist purview. And we believe that DSA is the best method to achieve this.
8: At the end of the day, I'm like, yeah, we're in DSA because we believe that DSA, whatever it is, can be the vehicle for socialism here.
12: I think DSA has retreated on abolition somewhat. Like 5 years ago, we had Zeron tweeting, queer liberation means defund the police. Type of Trotskyism I adhere to, and I think the type of Trotskyism Trotsky actually argued, it says we recognize these problems and we defend them anyway.
13: We must be willing to meet the challenge of building a member-driven mass organization that can harness the revolutionary potential of the working class.
14: I first joined DSA at the end of 2021. So when I came to the U.S. for grad school, I got involved in Students for Justice in Palestine. And then after I graduated, I organized in the New Haven community.
8: And that internationalism is key to change for us as socialism here in the United States because it helps us see what's possible.
12: DSA has remained one of the only coherent poles of resistance to both fascism and capital in the United States. We are only going to build ourselves into a fighting party by ensuring that our electoral work and our independent working class organizing are working in concert and are strengthening each other.
15: We are fighting to dismantle like these policing structures, but ultimately we have to be ready to take control of our neighborhoods, to fight for our neighbors.
16: If you're a cop or Zionist, stay the fuck out of DSA, because those are the two.
0: Sorry. Beep.
1: Kelly.
0: So, you know, I was looking at some stats, and so among Gen Z, the favorability rating for socialism is 53%. Capitalism is 45%.
1: And so why?
0: Communism, 38%. We're talking about straight communism. So we have Amy on the Saturday special pretty much every week.
1: Right.
0: Somebody that actually lived under communism. And our youth are... like, they're fully in, Guinea.
1: Yeah, they're pro-communism.
0: They're pro-communism. And so the socialism is just a cute term where, you know, they're telling you guys, they are telling you, we want to seize the means of production.
1: Right.
0: We want to take private property. Do you think, okay, can you imagine?
1: Do you know what would happen if they took private property?
0: Tell me.
1: Where they live right now, they would probably get thrown out, and they would give it to someone that deserves it more than them.
0: Whatever that means. Who decides who deserves it? The people on the top?
1: Well, everything has to be figured out. So if you live somewhere, like most of these people live somewhere and have a phone, and what if they decided that you can't have cell phones anymore?
0: Oh, you know what? That's actually a great point. Okay, so I wanted to give a plug for KSCO and the radio station.
1: Right.
0: So everything has been, and I am not pivoting off this topic. It's going to go until the top of the hour. We need radio stations. I don't know if you guys remember what it was like during 2020 when the tech oligarchs censored everybody.
1: Yes.
0: If we have every bit of communication only via podcast and online, I mean, if things turn to a different direction,
1: you're only going to see what they want you to see.
0: Yes. So
1: and you're only going to hear
0: so,
1: what they want
0: so
1: you to hear.
0: So important to have open airwaves where people can talk. Please, for the love of God, you guys, support this station. If you have a business and you want to advertise, call over and talk to Dave. keeping KSCO and stations like this going is so vital to free speech. I mean, there is nothing more terrifying that I can think of than having Mark Zuckerberg and the Googles controlling every bit of communication. Ginny, get to line one. Dawn and Salinas.
1: Dawn, welcome to the Saturday special.
17: Hey. Yeah, I'm hearing this capitalism, socialism thing. To me, that's a false flag.
0: Why?
17: Capitalism is not a form of government. Capitalism is a way to run your economy. Socialism is a form of government. This is used by socialists as a false flag so everyone will look over here, look over here, you're poor because Elon Musk is rich crap. And that way they're able to get power. And that's
0: do we message better?
17: You message better by messaging what exactly socialism is. Socialism is control. That's all that it is. It's all about control. And it controls everything, where you live, what you eat, how much you pay for gasoline. Every part of your life controlled by socialism. And socialism does run off of democracy, because democracy is mob rule.
0: Right.
17: We are not a democracy. You know what democracy is? Two wolves and a lamb voting on what to have for lunch. That's a democracy.
0: Well said.
17: People need to change their way of looking and quit saying capitalism versus socialism. That's a tiny part of socialism. Is getting rid of capitalism, because it helps them control. When they control the economy, they can control everything.
0: Well, can
17: every
0: you imagine
17: aspect.
0: If socialists got control of the largest economy on the planet, which is the United States? I mean, that is terrifying.
17: Well, what's terrifying is it wouldn't be the largest economy anymore.
0: Right.
17: It'd be a stinkhole. Is what it would be. It would be Venezuela or Cuba or North Korea. That's what it would be.
0: Right.
17: What needs to be messaged out to the people is capitalism is the most natural way to run your economy. Everything in nature is capitalistic. How do things evolve? They capitalize. You know, why is there a lemur out there somewhere with this super long finger that it licks and sticks in a hole and pulls out termites? Because one of them grew a long finger, was really good at getting termites, and bred with other ones, and now you have a whole bunch of them. Everything in nature is capitalistic. Nothing in nature is socialistic. Even an ant colony is capitalistic. It might look socialistic, but it's capitalistic. It capitalizes on its little drone ants that go out and forage and gather and bring back all for the queen. And also, things like greed. Greed is good. I'm sorry, but greed is good. Every advancement we have made is because of greed. The world was shaped by the unsatisfied man, by the man greedy for more. Okay? Now, greed has limits.
0: Sure.
17: Greed can be bad, which is why Teddy Roosevelt had the trust busting when companies got too big and too strong, he had to bust them up. And as much of a capitalist as I am, I have to agree with that. Well, there is such a thing as too big, and you have to bust it up. You just have to accept it. But that's not socialism or communism. That's common sense.
0: Right.
17: But I don't know how to explain to people the difference that socialism is an inhuman way of governing people. That's why millions end up dying, because it's inhuman. When you're under socialism, that's the only way you find out just how inhuman it is. That people can't live under socialism. It's a ghastly thing. And also, everybody, and maybe one of you guys can look it up. Google this: Adolf Hitler, I am a socialist. and see what pops up. What's going to pop up is something that looks like Bernie Sanders would say. It's a little speech. It'll blow your mind, because the Nazi Party was a socialist party, and they put Germany under socialism. It was the National Socialist Party. That's what Nazi stood for. And they took over everything in Germany, and look what happened. And also remember this. Fascism, the thing that the socialists claim they hate, all fascism is socialism with the inevitable dictator.
0: Right.
17: That's what fascism is.
0: We live in an upside down world, that's for sure. Where good is bad, they're defending the criminals, not the victims. I mean, we are there, and there has to be some kind of correction, because when people are young, they definitely have that tendency to be more like revolutionary,
1: more impressionable.
0: Well, no, they're like fighting for the little guy, and I think it's in the youth. You change as you become an adult, and you become, you know, parents, and the natural evolution happens. The problem is we've had propaganda pushed into our young.
17: I've got to take off, but I got to leave with one last thing. Socialism is the creepy guy in the white van saying, "Come here, kid, I got some candy for you." That's socialism. Yeah. Okay. Well, you guys have a good show going on.
0: All right. Thanks for calling.
1: Have a wonderful evening. Afternoon.
0: It is the afternoon, Guinea. It is not the evening. I'm sorry to the last caller that held for a while. You can call back, 831-479-1080. We have about 8 minutes.
1: I don't know why I want to say evening.
0: Because we do our show in the evening. I almost said the Nighthawk like 20 times. So there is that.
1: Whoops.
9: We're also not the only revolution.
1: Are you playing something?
0: Yeah, I want to.
1: Well, you have 7 minutes. So if you can get it together in 7 minutes, I'll say yes. If not, I'm going to say definitely no. You can't do that. Dawn had some very amazing points. I really like that.
0: Okay. Turn
1: Kelly's
0: my mic
1: choking.
0: On. Sorry, I've been drinking coffee. Guinea got donuts. A shout out to Dunlop Donuts. They're amazing. And so I've been...
1: Snacking on a
0: maple Corona and some
1: coffee.
0: Great coffee. Okay, so this is, we have about 7 minutes to the top of the hour. And

0: A socialist cannot nor will not protect and defend the Constitution of the United States. And that's the argument that has to be taken to the polls. And without that argument, you're not going to have much of a chance.
1: They don't want the Constitution. They want to abolish it and create something else.
0: The point I'm making is you have to bring that argument to the front and argue that point, that they cannot or will not protect and defend the Constitution of the United States.
1: I agree.
0: And without that argument, and you keep arguing about all the other issues, without that one point, you're not going to have a much of a success.
1: I agree.
0: Okay. Have a good weekend.
2: Thank you, Tony.
1: Thanks for calling. I agree with them. He's 100% right. I mean, they.
2: So would that mean that if you're voting in socialism, does that mean you're voting in treason?
1: Yeah, okay. So Spencer Pratt, the candidate for mayor in Los Angeles, there's a video that I'll play. It's audio. That his tagline is socialism is sedition. And it goes back to Tony in Watsonville, where when you take office in the United States, you know, you take an oath of office to defend and protect the Constitution. And when you have elected officials openly calling for abolishing
2: the Constitution,
1: that is sedition. So he's right. It, you know, that point has to be hammered. But the problem is like we talked about earlier,
2: the propaganda.
1: Well, no, when you have a group of people that don't have even the understanding of what the Constitution is and why they can speak and why they have
2: the rights
1: that have been arms. Well, all of it, they don't understand why they even have what they have now. So why would they protect it? Right? There, a lot of conservative Republicans, well, conservatives or Republicans, they take pride in carrying pocket constitutions around. Most, in the influencer crowd of the right side of the aisle, you could probably ask them, just fire off, you know, basic questions about the Constitution,
2: well,
1: what it
2: means.
1: How many
2: people know the Constitution and the amendments?
1: Probably 1%.
2: Very few, because you know why? Because they didn't teach that. They didn't teach that in school.
1: Well, I agree, but you're going back to
2: they didn't
1: you're relying on
2: the youth.
1: You're
2: they
1: relying
2: that
1: on
2: to
1: government
2: you.
1: Education that is actually
2: they
1: designed
2: taught it to you, but they did not teach it to the youth, and that's the
1: you
2: reason
1: mean
2: why
1: the
2: we're
1: next
2: in this.
1: Generation.
2: Yeah,
1: I don't even remember
2: them.
1: Going through line by line the Constitution. The only studying
2: social science was the. In social studies, it was in there.
1: The only, like, line-by-line studying I remember doing is, like, through, like, PragerU, something like that, where they actually went through the Constitution and what each thing means.
2: Well, they say in education, there's things that are taught, you just weren't mentally present.
1: Well, there was a lot of stuff I wasn't paying attention to in high school, I'll tell you that.
2: Yeah, well, that's how it works in school.
1: Yeah.
2: You know, some people aren't ready for what's coming.
1: So let's play this 45-second J.D. Vance clip before we get to the top of the hour.
2: Okay.
3: Fellow Republicans, Will, would be, if we don't get this right, don't blame young people for being sympathetic to socialism. We've got to blame ourselves. And I think what is so unique and refreshing about Donald Trump's economic policies is that it's not the same old economic, you know, ideas that you would have heard 30, 40 years ago. He's talking about rebuilding our industrial base, rebuilding the heartland, making our streets safer, making it possible for young people to afford to buy a home. This is how you stop socialism. You don't stop socialism by throwing slogans at people about the free market. As much as I love the free market, you stop socialism by making people's lives better. And that's what we're trying to do every single day.
1: So what do you think of that?
2: Yeah, I like it.
1: I mean, definitely make people's lives

0: better, you know, but
1: the goal is to make lives better.
0: I think the challenge also is of where we are is things have been good and people kind of went to sleep.
1: Yeah, but
0: people weren't paying attention for a lot of years.
1: Since COVID, we've had a up, down, and we're in a down.
0: COVID woke people up for sure.
1: Woke people up. It got people doing stuff. But then we had some time after COVID.
0: Yeah.
1: And then...
0: Well, we are at the top of the hour. So next hour, we're going to talk about the last Saturday special and Sandy Stone. So hang in there. This is the Saturday special. We miss MZ and Amy. And hopefully they'll be back next week. I'm Kelly Powers, and I am here with Guinea. We'll be back in about 6 minutes.
1: Listen up and listen in and stay tuned because we'll be back for a second hour of the Saturday special.
0: Wow. That was great, Guinea. Good job. We'll be right back.
1: It's dark.
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3: News this hour from Town Hall. I'm Jason Walker. Pentagon says 757 American troops have been wounded since the war began. Here's Lisa Dwyer.
4: More than 580 are Army soldiers. The total injured also include 86 sailors, 64 airmen, and 19 Marines. While many of the casualties are categorized as having occurred during Operation Epic Fury, the Pentagon has created a new category for wounded troops, saying that Operation Epic Fury has concluded. The Pentagon and U.S. Central Command have offered almost no details on how the injuries occurred. However, officials say that the vast majority of those injuries are traumatic brain injuries. I'm Lisa Dwyer.
3: Well, Democrats who rose to prominence as hashtag resistant figures during President Trump's first term are stumbling politically during his second.
5: The pileup illustrates a new era for the rest of Democratic base, where vocal opposition to President Trump through official channels and public remonstrations no longer guarantee success in the party's primaries. If Democrats retake the majority in the House, leaders will have to find a balance between their base's appetite for holding the president accountable and election results that some strategists say suggest Americans are ready to move past him.
3: That is reporter Bernie Bennett in the nation's capital. It is a major bust, federal authorities foiling an ISIS-inspired terror plot on the New York State Capitol in Albany. Officials say a 35-year-old woman has been arrested in connection with the plot, telling informants she wanted to buy bombs and weapons to kill state lawmakers. The national debt has now surpassed the $40 trillion mark, highlights the impact of defensive costs, social programs, and more. More on these stories, Town.
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3: Prince Harry and Meghan Markle's decision to move back to the United Kingdom has reportedly blindsided the entire royal family. Danica Kirker reports the Buckingham Palace and the upcoming return of Prince Harry to England.
7: It's a surprise because no one really saw that part coming. But Harry and the Duchess of Sussex have long wanted their children to be educated in the UK. And this will give them an opportunity, Archie is 7 and Lilibet is 5, to start early and to like get properly acclimated into the educational universe here. No one really knows where they're going to live, but they're thinking that it'll be the south of England, which is near those schools. Harry must be hoping that his father will forgive him. And you know, his father is in fact the head of the Church of England. Forgiveness is sort of part of the mantra. And Prince William has also said that he's a Christian. Forgiveness is also part of the mantra for him.
3: Breaking news and analysis, townhall.com. In Washington, the First Lady launching a new effort to help young people leaving foster care.
8: First Lady Melania Trump announced a new education partnership to expand college opportunities for youth aging out of foster care. The alliance includes IndyCar, Fox, and major universities. Her Fostering the Future initiative will provide new scholarships to help these young people pursue higher education. Willie Nelson, The White House.
3: Well, Meta is sharply defending itself in that California federal court against allegations that its social media business poses harms to children and teenagers. Four states accusing Meta of contributing to the youth mental health crisis by deliberately designing features to get kids addicted to scrolling. The company says it has implemented safety measures for young users and will add even more. Instagram and Facebook have also added a number of features over the years. More on these stories, Town Hall.
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12: Opinions expressed on the following program are not necessarily those of KSCO staff, management, or advertisers. If something is said with which you disagree, please let us know by writing to us at comments@ksco.com.

0: From the heartland of America and the gateway to the West, good morning, good evening, wherever you may be across the nation, around the world. I'm George Norrie. This is Coast to Coast AM. Later tonight, the psychic world with readings. Here's what's happening. The aircraft carrier, the USS George Washington, is now in the Middle East preparing to relieve the taxed, very taxed USS Abraham Lincoln. The Lincoln has been at sea for an extended deployment due to the war with Iran, leading to concerns among lawmakers and military families after reports of the crew's worsening mental health. They're having problems on that ship. Meanwhile, President Donald Trump urged U.S. allies in countries around the world to cut off Iran economically, saying there would be consequences for anyone who provides a lifeline. Iran largely dismissed Mr. Trump's economic threat, with its Iran's deputy foreign minister for legal and international affairs saying this pivot comes after the U.S. military operation didn't yield any results. With more on the activities, here's Tom Danheiser. Tom?
1: Well, George, Washington has said it will impose the toughest sanctions yet in history to collapse the Iranian government, calling on other nations, including China, to join the effort. Vice President J.D. Vance on Thursday said the war with Iran has entered a new phase of economic pressure, and in his words, we're going to keep that going because we think that's the best way to ultimately accomplish the final objective. Iran's foreign ministry has condemned the U.S. threat of new economic sanctions, describing the proposed measures as illegal and inhumane. Meanwhile, U.S. Central Command says its forces have redirected 67 merchant ships, disabled three, and boarded two other traveling to and from Iranian ports while enforcing a revival naval blockade. And as mentioned earlier, the U.S. officially have confirmed that the USS Abraham Lincoln aircraft carrier is headed home after a 9-month deployment. It could still take several weeks for it to get back to its home port of San Diego, California, and the USS George Washington arrived in the Middle East on Wednesday. George?
0: Thank you, Thomas. Don't be surprised if you start hearing some more coughing in the next few weeks. COVID-19 is once again on the rise in nearly every corner of the U.S., according to modeling done by the Centers for Disease Control and Prevention, COVID-19 infections are growing or likely growing in all 50 states. No states are seeing cases decline as of mid-August. The FDA has upgraded an egg recall of 1.6 million cartons, that's approximately 19 million eggs, from Midwest Poultry Services to a Class 1 risk. Linked to a multi-state salmonella outbreak, the recall affects multiple brands across six states. The recalled eggs include white shell eggs and brown cage-free eggs sold in packages ranging from the six count to bulk food service quantities, distributed primarily across Texas, Oklahoma, Louisiana, Arkansas, Mississippi, and New Mexico. Our food safety coach, Jeff Nelkin, is with us. Jeff, how do eggs get salmonella? Aren't they contained?
2: They may have been contained at some point, but remember, the cellular structure can be penetrated by when the organism is just developing. So, in the old days, we just thought about it as being in the center, but it can be on the outside, working its way into the walls of the shell. The main concern is at this point, if you think that you are potentially exposed to these eggs, to slow down a lot of people like runny eggs, and that's a problem in this time, so that you want to make sure that if you want to kill that salmonella, you need to cook the eggs until the yolk and the whites are firm, but if they're liquidy and runny, so can the salmonella. So, again, if you have product and you have concerns, you can reach the people at 574-405-9531, or you can email them at recallassistance@mpseggs.com, and they right now have a stamp on the side that says July 1950. Would be one indicator. So also there could be a Julian date between 157 and 184. Those are some clues to figure out, but the best way is to call and get to the source if you have any concerns or questions.
0: Jeff, does the chicken itself have to be contaminated?
2: It could be. Again, this is all being researched and investigated. So it's from the feed, it's from the food they're eating, from the workers, coming in, their shoes, let's say, not being, sanitized, wheels from trucks that, can have poop on it. So there's all kinds of possibilities of introduction of contamination, almost similar to what you've been hearing about on the jalapeno peppers and the iceberg lettuce.
0: All right. Thank you, Jeff. Jeff's website, NelkinFoodSafetyCoach.com. Mortgage rates fell for the second week in a row, according to mortgage buyer Freddie Mac. Freddie Mac's latest primary mortgage market survey released today showed the average rate on the benchmark 30-year fixed-rate mortgage fell to 6.65% from last week's reading of 6.67%. Not much, but it dropped. A story at coasttocoastam.com in the highlight reel, an intriguing new survey found that the media spotlight on UFOs over the past few years has led to an increase in Americans' belief in the phenomenon. Produced by Talker Research, the poll was conducted during the first week of July and gauged the opinions of 2,000 participants living in the United States. Asked if recent news reports on UFOs have changed their thoughts on the phenomenon, 37% indicated that they now believe more than they used to. Broken down demographically, a staggering 54% of Gen Z participants fell into that camp, as did 45% of the millennials and 36% of the Gen Xers. On Tuesday night, our Kevin Randall will be a special guest on our program next week. His latest book is called UFO Sightings and Alien Visitations. I'm looking forward to that. But he's with us right now with his weekly report. Hi, Kevin.
3: Hi, George. Thanks for the plug. Appreciate that.
0: I'll see you Tuesday, too.
3: Yeah, absolutely. I've noticed that Secretary of State Marco Rubio, who once seemed to take UAPs more seriously than he does in today's environment. He appeared on the Katie Miller podcast and made it clear that he does not know what these objects are. He said, and I quote, "I've long been this UAP thing, and now, I've sort of surrendered that portfolio to someone else who, who's very much in charge of the UAP issue," end quote. And does that mean he's taken himself out of the picture? He did say he doesn't know what these objects are. They have been seen over military installations, and that makes them worthy of investigation. Rubio said that they aren't ours, meaning they don't belong to the United States, which doesn't make them alien, just foreign. And he says that there isn't a conspiracy of silence about the topic, yet he does say that we should know who is flying in our airspace. And he said, and I quote again, "I don't think there's a conspiracy theory as much as it is just, it can be in some sense because people do believe we're covering something up. The evidence of the cover-up has been demonstrated over the years. The Condon Committee, which was the University of Colorado study back in the 1960s, concluded that there was nothing to UFO reports and nothing of scientific value that could be learned from further study. But the conclusions were provided for Dr. Condon before the investigation began. Each item the Air Force wanted found was, in fact, found. For half a century, the idea that alien visitation was rejected by science, the mainstream media, and politicians because of this particular study. And now we're told by many of those same agencies and those same organizations that something important can be learned and we should be wary of these objects flying over military installations, especially those with atomic weapons. What we learn, those of us on the outside who ask these questions, is that it is all classified. The hint is that there is a national security implication in some of the data gathered, but even with the age of disclosure pressing in, we still hear that some of it cannot be released because of those national security implications. My research, as well as that of many others, has caught the authorities in outright lies when asked specific questions. When Congressman Stephen Schiff of New Mexico asked the Air Force officers about moon dust, he was told it didn't exist. When documentation was presented with the code words Moondust on them, the answer changed to, well, yes, but we never used it. I have a long list of Moondust-related investigations, and while many of them are terrestrial or have terrestrial explanations, there are those that remain anomalous. And even though the Air Force closed Project Blue Book in 1969, Moondust persisted until 1985 when evidence for it was inadvertently leaked. Robert Todd tried to learn more about it and was told that all of the new information was properly classified. Here's the thing about that. When caught, they no longer lied. They said it was properly classified. I believe the follow-on to Moondust continued in secrecy until Leslie Keene and Ralph Blumenthal reported on the 2004 overflights of the USS Nimitz. That was the hint that the government never stopped investigating and gathering the information after Blue Book closed and Moondust was exposed. They secretly continued the investigations, all the while denying they existed. Brigadier General Arthur Exon, who was the base commander at Wright-Patterson Air Force Base, told me that periodically he would receive orders to provide support to unidentified people who came into the base and then were dispatched to the scene of a UFO event. When they concluded their investigations, they returned to Wright-Patt, moving on to their home stations, which shielded them from reporters finding out where they came from. This certainly smacks of a government duplicity in UFO investigations, all the while denying they were involved in anything like that. And that's what we have for tonight, George.
0: All right, my friend. Look forward to talking to you next Tuesday. Kevin Randall on his weekly UFO report. Now, how good a listener are you? I don't mean to this program, but when people talk to you, do you listen to what they say? Really listen. In a moment, Umba Gale joins us as we talk about the heart of sacred listening next on Coast to Coast AM. 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

0: And welcome back to Coast. George Norrie with you. Abigail is with us, a transformational leadership coach and author. The book is called The Heart of Sacred Listening. Transform your relationships, your work, and your life. It draws from personal stories to spiritual practice and leadership to explore how the simple act of truly listening can transform relationships, organizations, and lives. Fascinating topic, Amber. Welcome to the program.
1: Thank you, George. It's great to be here.
0: I got into somewhat of an argument with my team today when they sent me your information. I said, you sent me typos. And they said, what are you talking about? I said, isn't it Ambergale? And they went, no, it's Umba. And I said, no, it's not. It's Ambergale. And they kept saying, no, it's Umba. And I said, you're not listening to me. But but they were. That's a pretty name. How'd you get that name?
1: Thank you very much. It's actually a little bit of a long story. I was born Marilyn. That's the name that my parents gave me. And years ago, back in the early 70s, I was studying with a man named Baba Muktananda, who is an Indian spiritual teacher, or he was one, you know.
0: Yeah.
1: And at the time, I was exploring several different spiritual paths, and I asked him which one I should follow. And he laughed, and he stroked my face with his peacock feathers, and he said, just do whatever makes you happy. And it was really exactly what I needed to hear, because he was giving me back to myself, telling me I could trust my own heart, my own intuition, and that if I listened to the wisdom within and followed the path of what made me happy, I would fulfill my purpose in life. And then a few days later, I decided to ask him for a spiritual name. And I'd been meditating about it and asking inwardly for the right one. And that morning, I walked into his room, and before, you know, the big living room that he was in, and before I could even ask him, he made this gesture from above his head down towards his lap, and he said, Amba. And I had no idea what he meant. And then he said my old nickname five times. He said, Mickey, Mickey, Mickey, Mickey, Mickey. And I said, and then he said, I can't remember that name, which was very funny because he had just said it five times. And then he said, your name is Amba. Come, sit. Let me tell you a story about Amba. And he told me there was once a demon so powerful that none of the gods could defeat it alone. So the gods gathered together and created a goddess, giving her each of their powers. And she defeated the demon, and she restored peace into the kingdom of heaven. And from that, I understood something about my own life in that story, and that was that my path wasn't going to be one path. I was going to draw from many paths, from everything that awakened my heart and spirit and somehow bring those different streams together into my work and in the world. And that's what I've spent the last 50 years doing. So Amba is, yeah, thanks. It's not simply a name. It's kind of like my calling.
0: Back in 2010, the Atlantic magazine did a story on me in the show, and their headline was The Listener, about my talk show abilities. And they basically said part of the problem that most talk show hosts have is they've got their questions all lined up, ready to go, and they don't listen to the guest on what they're talking about.
1: I can get that completely.
0: But we're going to have some fun talking about this. Now, how did you get involved in discussing listening?
1: Well, I had an experience a long time ago in the early 70s. And it was in relationship with my father. And that was it was at a time when I was in a kind of a major crisis in my life. I was 27. I was teaching high school. And my marriage was ending. And I had begun asking that old ancient question, who am I? And I wanted to take a year of leave from teaching and completely devote myself to exploring that question and to discover my purpose and what I wanted my life to be. And the moment I had that thought, this voice came into your head. Your daddy, you won't let you. And I thought, what? I'm 27 years old. I'm an adult. But I had a huge story about my father. You don't mind hearing a long story, do you, George?
0: A couple minutes? Not at all.
1: Okay. And my story in my head was that he was a controller. He was a manipulator. He was old-fashioned. And he was determined to make me do anything he wanted me to do. And I had plenty of evidence. I'd come home from school with five A's and a B, and he'd say, what about the B? Or I'd be practicing piano every day for 8 years, and I had to. And at 10 o'clock, I had a curfew, even in my senior year in high school. And I knew I was right about my dad. But then I was taking this workshop, and I was asked to look at all the evidence that proved that my story was true and see if I could find another interpretation of exactly that same evidence. And that would leave me empowered rather than a victim of his controlling, you know, personality. So I worked and worked, and suddenly I saw my father's world. And he had come from the Ukraine when he was 14 years old. His father had been murdered by the Cossacks. He'd lived through the Depression. He'd worked incredibly hard to become an engineer. My mother had died of cancer when I was 16.
0: Oh,
1: and he had been left to raise his strong-willed only daughter. So suddenly I saw that what I had been listening to as control might have actually been something else, and that he wanted to contribute to my happiness. And that changed everything. So once I got that, I knew I wanted to call him and talk to him and also tell him I was going to take a leave of absence. And so I wrote, I was brilliant because I wrote this question down before the call. Can you hear his commitment to your happiness? And I promised myself I wouldn't speak to him unless the answer was yes. So I called him, and the first thing I did was I apologized for all the years that I had resisted him, and I told him what I had finally seen, that actually, underneath all of that, I knew that he wanted me to be happy and strong and successful and fulfill my potential. And there was a great silence on the other end of the phone, and then he began to weep, and he wept for about 5 minutes.
0: Oh, my gosh.
1: Yeah. And it was an amazing moment. And finally he said, that's all I've ever wanted for you, Marilyn. That was the name he gave me and my mom gave me. And he said, I thought, here was the clincher. He said, I thought I was going to have to die and go to my grave without you ever knowing this. And it was just this extraordinary moment. And of peace between us, you know, it was like a turnaround in our relationship. And then he was ready to get off the phone. And I said, Dad, there's one more thing that I want to tell you. I've decided to take a year's leave of absence from teaching. And all broke loose, you know. He said,
0: yeah.
1: You're going to do what? And I immediately, you know, turned into myself. I stopped listening, and there it was again, the controller, the jailer, the enemy. And I was ready to yell back, I'm 27 years old. You can't tell me what to do. But I looked at this piece of paper, and it's, you know, he said, can you hear his commitment to your happiness? And I knew I couldn't. So I kept my mouth shut.
0: Stay with us, Zumba. We're going to take a short break, but we'll come back and chat more about your incredible work, The Heart of Sacred Listening, in just a moment, right here on Coast to Coast AM.
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1: And I wanted to talk to you anyway about the UFO reports, what you think of them.
2: The best thing about it is it's really exciting. We got complete vindication because basically what happened was is the government admitted that we don't know what these spots, these objects, these bright lights are, but basically you can help the government because the thing we're finding out is government's not that bright and they need our help. So that's where Coast to Coast AM comes in and George Norrie comes in. Because you're going to have people on here that will give the government investigators an idea where to look, how to look, and what to look for. So it really does a lot of validation of the history of this show. And this is a huge step forward to getting to the truth. Because for the first time, we have the U.S. government admitting that there's something to this. Really admitting there's something to this. And that's the big step for all of us.
3: The addition of several mega cruise ships this last year led to downward pressure on prices as supply exceeded demand. Here are little ways cruise lines are quietly making a bit more money. I'm Rudy Maxa with today's Travel Minute from Rudy Maxa's World. Cruising can still be a travel bargain, but cruise lines have found quiet ways to earn some incremental income without you feeling too much pain. I'm indebted to the website called cybercruises.com for calling my attention to such things as cruise lines asking for a larger deposit when you book. Some cruise lines are charging for shore shuttles or bottled water, according to Douglas Ward, author of Berlitz's Complete Guide to Cruising. And while passengers used to have to make their final payment 2 months before a sailing, some cruise lines are asking for that 3 or 4 months ahead of time, giving them use of your money for longer. However, some cruise lines will give you a 5% to 20% discount if you pay in full up front, which, given what your money earns or doesn't earn in a bank these days, isn't a bad deal. Tomorrow, I'll tell you more ways cruise lines are making money quietly. 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
1: It's time to congratulate you for your efforts to get a UFO UAP disclosure. 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
4: 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And history will look back and go, this radio show put this issue on over and over again. And ultimately, we got disclosure. And you're here to see it, and so am I.
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0: And welcome back, George Norrie, along with Umba Gale. Her website is linked up at coasttocoastam.com. So after your father went ballistic, Umba, what happened?
1: Yeah, he was going ballistic, and I was shutting him off entirely because I had a controller in front of me. And finally, because I had the answer to my question was, no, I cannot hear his commitment to your happiness. I just took everything that I could with my heart and soul and started listening to his commitment to my happiness. You know, it was like a shift in location from listening to my own head talking about what a jerk he was and everything, to listening for his commitment to my happiness. And you know what, George? I heard it. And he was really upset about something. And it had to do with, you know, that I was going to take a leave of absence. He wanted me to stay in teaching because I'd love teaching. And he thought that that was the way to go. And then once I shared with him that I was already at a place where I was ready to move into taking years leave, he really got it. And once I moved, he moved because he suddenly had a daughter who actually wanted to hear him. So he stopped listening. I mean, he stopped yelling and he told me what he was frightened about. And I totally got it. And I could understand exactly what he was upset about. And once I let him know he didn't need to be upset about it, he listened. He became curious and he asked me, where do you want, you know, what do you want to do next? And I said, I wanted to move to the Colorado Rockies. Mm-hmm. And then my father got really quiet and he began to tell me about a dream he carried since he was a boy about being among the pine trees in the winter with snow and icicles and sunlight shining through
0: them. There you go.
1: Yeah, it was really awesome. And he said, that will be wonderful for you. And then he said, you think I might come and visit you? And I said, yes, absolutely. And he did. Come up to my little tiny wood-burning stove and uninsulated cabin in the Colorado Rockies, and it was wonderful.
0: How many people, Umba, do you think do not listen properly?
1: I'd say most. I'd say most because we are unaware that we have a voice inside our head that talks to us all the time. And when people and we listen to that voice instead of listening to the people who we're with. So, you know, they're talking with us and we're getting triggered or we're voting on what they're saying or we're judging what they're saying or we're trying to fix them when all they want to do is share their experience of life with us. Or we're just leaving because we already know what they're going to say. Or we're preparing what we're going to say before they stop talking. I saw a skit a number of years ago that Steve Martin did called The Absent-Minded Waiter. And in the skit, he played an absent-minded waiter. And he was in a kind of a nice, shishy restaurant. And Terry Garr was a customer. And she was giving him a really long order. So he's taking down the order and taking it down. And then all of a sudden, he goes, oh, excuse me, I went to the Bahamas. And then he comes back. Yeah, and I think we do. I think we just leave. We go to the Bahamas. And we're not aware that this mechanism is automatic and survival-based, too, and reactive. And so we just leave, and we don't even notice that we're not listening. We notice our relationships don't work so well. We notice that our spouses say to us, you never listen to me. But we don't really notice that we aren't listening until we become aware of those automatic reactions that go on in our head all the time. And once we're aware, we can make a shift.
0: Big difference. Now, the title of your book is called The Heart of Sacred Listening. What is sacred listening?
1: Yeah, it's a really good question. I think sacred listening starts from a place where I do become aware of my automatic reactions, and I just let them go. I release them so that I'm not gripped by them so much. Once I'm aware that that's what's going on, so I put aside my judgments, my opinions, my advice, even my need to respond, and I enter your world. I listen for you, just like you're listening for me right now, and I can tell you're listening. So I listen deeply for you, not simply for your words, but for what matters to you, for what you're feeling. Maybe not what you're not even saying what you're feeling, but but I can hear it. And there's something sacred about that kind of listening, because when we're really, really, really present with another human being, something can emerge that neither of us could have created alone. And, you know, I'm sure you've had times when you have felt, well, I don't know if you've had times when you felt deeply known and deeply valued and deeply appreciated. And those are the moments in which sacred listening is taking place.
0: Well, you know, I love it when we have open lines on Fridays, and I'll get a call once in a while from a listener who says how the show has just changed their life, saved their life. We've even had some people, Amber, who were close to committing suicide, who we basically talked out of, and they're still listening to the show today.
1: Yeah.
0: And nothing makes me feel better than getting those kind of calls.
1: Exactly. I know exactly what you're saying. And it is. It's really so wonderful because you do listen, George.
0: But where did that come from? Did my parents teach me that? How did I learn how to do that?
1: I don't know. You can tell us. It's really awesome.
0: Is it something you learn or you just have in your system?
1: I think maybe it's a little bit of both. You know, people have the DNA of being compassionate, or they have done a lot of work with themselves, developmental work, so they start to wake up. And it could be their parents, because they have been in a household where people truly listen to one another and respect one another and honor one another and care for one another and don't live in so much expectation all the time, but appreciate one another.
0: Well, that's the key, I think, caring about people to the point where you listen to what they are saying rather than be so ready to jump in with what you want to say. Listen to them first.
1: Exactly. Exactly.
0: And then react after that.
1: Yeah, or respond. I would call it respond, because I'm really heavy duty into languaging. And so a reaction is, I call a reaction a triggered response. And, you know, it's like really automatic. It just hits right away and often needs catching. But what you're saying is really true. To be
0: Tom,
1: fully present.
0: Producer Tom tells me you took you 40 years to write this book. 40 years?
1: No. Well, in a way, yes, but in a way, no. I have been leading transformational work for 40 years. And about 2 years ago, I started writing the book. And the book is based in the 40 years of work that I've been doing. I've been leading a foundational transformational course called The Heart of Leadership. And one of my clients, the former CEO of Town & Country Markets, which is a grocery store, family business up here where I live in the Northwest, he was tugging at my sleeves for years and years, asking me to write this book and saying, you know, it's got to get out there beyond people who are going to be able to be in the heart of leadership. And I saw that, but I was totally resistant because I didn't think that the written word would be able to communicate or get across or transmit the transformational opportunity that my live work did. So I was really on hold about it. And then one day I had this kind of meditation, this really heavy duty transformational experience in a meditation where I felt like, this is going to sound a little strange possibly, but I felt like the consciousness of Christ was coming down and on me, with me. It was a very settled feeling.
0: Mm-hmm.
1: And when I came out of this meditation, there were two words very loud that said, pay attention. And so I started paying attention, and there were these author cards next to me. And I picked one up, and it said they were life purpose cards. And so I decided to just go ahead and shuffle the deck and pick a card up. And the card that I picked was author. Now, you can't see this because we're not videoing ourselves with each other, but it said author. And it says on it, you have a book inside of you that wishes to be expressed. Make the time to write it. And so that was with me all day long. And later that afternoon, my husband and I were talking, and my husband said to me, you know, and I told him all about this whole experience because it had been so huge. He said, you know, you've got all these blogs. You could put all these blogs into a book like Jack Canfield does in his Chicken Soup.
0: Yeah.
1: Exactly. And they're fabulous books. And so he says, you ought to see if you could get together with Jack. And, you know, which seemed impossible. But little did Don know, Don's the name of my husband, that for 2 weeks I had been being marketed to by two people, Jack Canfield and Steve Harrison, for an author retreat. And it was on the expensive side, so I wasn't going for it. But when Don said what he said, I said, you've got to come downstairs and read what I've been reading for 2 weeks. So he reads the application. It took him a long time because landing page. And he reads it, and he says, Amba, apply. Apply now. And so I did. And it took me about 2 hours. And the next day I was accepted. And 2 months later, I found myself in a author retreat with 16 other authors, with Jack Canfield and Steve Harrison and Jack's business manager. And Jack and his business manager were talking to me about creating an online course and writing a book.
0: That's crazy.
1: I was really resistant. And Jack said to me, I know exactly why you're resistant. And I said, why? And he said, because you don't think it's going to go deep enough. And I said, that's exactly it. And he nailed it. And he said, it doesn't matter. Just a little bit of what you make available to the world is worth it, because otherwise people will never get the opportunity. And so that cracked the whole thing open to me. And then the last thing that happened, because I was still on the fence just a little, is I was listening to Coast to Coast. I've been listening for many, many years, since Art Bell, by the way.
0: Thank you.
1: And you had, oh yeah, and you had Leslie McGurk, an astrologer.
0: Mm-hmm.
1: And I was blown away by the accuracy of her readings with the people who called in. And so I called her for an appointment myself for her to read my natal chart. And she looked at it and she said, and you know, there's, I won't even go into the planets, but she said, you have to write this book. You just have to. This is yours. It's your destiny. No question. You have to write it. And the launch date's April 13th, and two years from now, 2026. And I said, and that was it. I said, okay. And I started writing the book at that point.
0: What do you say to people who have trouble listening? How do you teach them to start listening?
1: Well, I think they begin to be aware of one

0: gears to where they start listening. Once you're aware, you can begin to listen for the world of another, for example. You know, what are another person's commitments and concerns? And you can listen for their content below that. You can listen for their experience and below that. You can listen for a good intent. And you can even listen for the divinity in the other person with compassion. And so there's all these different ways of listening for gold, for their brilliance, for people's good intent, for people's world. And I also have so many stories I tell, and a lot of the work gets communicated through the stories.
1: Do you think that poor listeners know that they are poor listeners?
0: No. No, although they have practical indications of it. Like, a lot of people will come into my class and say, well, my kids don't listen to me, you know, or my wife gets frustrated with me because I come home from work and I'm just thinking about work all the time, and she wants to share about her day and I'm not listening. I mean, they become aware of it once we start the conversation.
1: Sometimes people get bored and they float away to some other level, don't they?
0: Absolutely. Yeah, they float away. That's a really good way of saying it.
1: Where do we get the book, The Heart of Sacred Listening?
0: Well, you can get it on my website, through my website. You can get it at Amazon and Barnes & Noble and, all the places that books are sold. 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
1: All right, we're going to take a short break, Umba, and come back and take phone calls with you. We'll chat a little bit more as well. But the lines are open. Make the call.
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3: News this hour from Town Hall. I'm Jason Walker. Authorities in New York are fearful of what might have been. Federal authorities have foiled an ISIS-inspired terror plot on the New York State Capitol in Albany. A woman identified as 35-year-old Jessica Boy arrested in connection with that plot after telling FBI confidential informants she wanted to buy bombs and purchase weapons so she could, quote, kill lawmakers. First Assistant U.S. Attorney for the Northern District of New York, John Sircone.
4: The allegations in this complaint are deeply disturbing. That someone would harbor such hatred toward our way of life and seek to target the New York State Capitol and New York State Senators, that's an attack on democracy itself, and one we will not tolerate.
3: Special Agent in charge of the Albany Field Office, Greg Tremoroli.
5: As alleged in the complaint, Ms. Bowie swore her allegiance to ISIS through multiple audio recordings in both English and Arabic. She clearly stated her desire to carry out an attack at the New York State Capitol. In her own words, as alleged in the criminal complaint, she said, quote, I want to destroy as much of the building as possible and kill the senators while they are meeting. I want them to lose a lot of important documents.
3: In the meantime, the investigation continues in that matter. Secretary of the Treasury Scott Bessent says he thinks the bond market will improve, adding other factors are affecting the deficit. Bessent doubled down on his department's intervention in the bond market, saying the Treasury could make additional moves and that its buybacks may be bigger than what was announced just 24 hours earlier. More on these stories, townhall.com.
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3: Well, the now former operator of a couple of the Panama Canal ports is demanding big money from Panama. Here's Rich Thomason.
7: A division of a Hong Kong conglomerate ran the ports for years, but Panama seized them after its Supreme Court ruled the company's concession unconstitutional. Now, C.K. Hutchison is seeking an arbitration award of more than $1.5 billion. Last year, President Trump accused China of running the U.S.-built canal. Hutchison had planned to sell its global ports business, but geopolitical tension and legal challenges stalled the deal. Rich Thomason reporting.
3: At least 37 people have died when a boat capsized Thursday in a river in Nigeria. The vessel carried more than 80 people. It's not immediately clear about the fate of the others on board. Deadly boat accidents are common in Nigeria. Townhall.com. Now, this is somewhat of a scary thought. It might make you very mad, but it might be happening to you. Your employer just may be keeping tabs on you more than you realize.
8: Digital tools can track locations, collect data on how long it takes to perform a task, and access. smartphone and laptop cameras. The trend is raising concern about how much privacy employees have given up, especially with more people working from home. Some employers use these tools transparently, but others do not. In some states, laws require employers to notify workers if they're being monitored. Experts recommend learning the types of data your organization collects. They also advise not using work devices for personal matters to protect your privacy. I'm Lisa Dwyer.
3: 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Dow Industrials dropped 703 points. 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
1: Yeah, I heard Rod Stewart had a coronary stent put in, and he's doing okay, and he's a great guy. I ran into him a couple months ago. Super guy. 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

0: And welcome back, George Norrie with Umba Gale, as we talk about listening. Her book is called The Heart of Sacred Listening, Transform Your Relationships, Your Work, and Your Life. Does the good listener, Umba, have more empathy, do you think?
1: Totally.
0: Hands down. Hands down, right?
1: Hands down, absolutely. Absolutely. Because that's the that's kind of the heart space of sacred listening. And real listening is getting into another's world in such a way that you're right with them. You know, you can touch them. Your heart touches their heart.
0: I would assume that good doctors are good listeners.
1: Good doctors are great listeners. Great listeners. And they listen to their patients in a way that goes way beyond just the, you know, the mechanistic professional competence that they learn in normal medical school. One of my clients is Pulse Heart Institute in the Northwest up here. And so I've been working with cardiologists and folks in that whole cardiac area for a number of years now. And they have been very empowered by the work because they can see, not just see, but go into action and in practice with being able to be with their patients in a way that really makes a difference. I had a brain surgery once, George. I don't know if you want to hear the story, but can I take a few moments to tell the story?
0: Absolutely. This was surgery that you had underdone?
1: Yeah, I had a brain surgery in 2006. I had a large meningioma, which is a kind of a frontal lobe brain tumor. And when I first heard about it from the very first surgeon who showed me the MRI, there had been some speech difficulties, and so I caught it. And he kept saying, the first surgeon I saw, the consultant, I consulted him, and he said, this is not going to be a walk in the park. This is not going to be a walk in the park. He said that like five times about the surgery. And I left that consult knowing that I needed to find another surgeon, and not that one. So I saw two other surgeons. And they just didn't have the time of day, actually, for me. Neither one of them was right. And then I went to my acupuncturist on the end of the week, and she listened to the whole story, and she said, you know, bodies have an intuitive wisdom, Amba, and for your journey right now, this must be exactly what you need. And that stopped me cold. And because I'm aware that sometimes obstacles at first, which we want to resist them, or, you know, walk around them, avoid them, but ultimately they can be the source of great breakthroughs in our life. And so I just shifted gears, and she said, and you will find the right surgeon. So I started looking, and I started reaching out with my network, and one name kept coming back, Dr. Keith Black, who is the he started the Maxine Dunitz Neurological Institute with Cedars-Sinai in Los Angeles. And he was incredible. Don and I went down to have a consult with him. He spent like 2 hours with us and with the MRI. It was incredible. And I asked him, what would you do if you were me? And he said, I'd look for a surgeon who had a lot of experience with many brain surgeries. And I asked him how many he had, and the number was kind of astronomical. And, I didn't tell you, this is an important part. Every single one of the other brain surgeons said to me, I would lose my taste and smell. And that was incredibly disturbing to me.
0: Sure.
1: And Dr. Black did not mention this. So I said to him, what about my taste and smell? And he said, what about your taste and smell? I said, well, three other surgeons said I was going to lose my taste and smell. And he said, let's look at that MRI again. We walked into the next room. We looked at the MRI. He said, oh, I can see that. But you only need, it's attached to your two olfactory nerves, but I can save one of them, and all you need is one. And then he looked at me in the eyes and he said, after all, you wouldn't want to stop having fine dining experiences with your husband, would you? And that was it.
0: That sold you right there, didn't it?
1: Totally. And it was a six-hour surgery. And when I came out of it, I saw him right in front of me and with a cup of coffee, which he always had. And he said, "We got it all." And so that was like, you know, total incredible. Four words, you know, meant life to me. And then he said, "Now close your eyes." And then I smelled the coffee, which he put right under my nose.
0: I love that.
1: I know.
0: I love that.
1: Yeah, and it was like there was a spiritual connection between us. That's what I felt.
0: I lost a sister. She had brain tumor.
1: And oh, really?
0: It was malignant, and she didn't make it.
1: Yeah, yeah. I was very fortunate that this was benign.
0: Thank God. You ready for some calls?
1: Absolutely.
0: They're rolling in here. Let's go let's see who called in first. Let's go to Steve in Scottsdale, Arizona. Hi, Steven.
2: Hey, George. First time, long time.
0: Good to have you with us. Go ahead.
2: All right. Your guest said that she couldn't see you face to face earlier. Why not set up something where you have a little video conference going on?
0: And that would be for just about any of your clients. What do you think, Umber?
1: What was the question? I thought
2: video
1: he was talking...
2: Video feed what? That you can see who you're talking to.
1: Yeah, George is not on the Zoom with a video. Does that answer your question?
0: That's right. Would you prefer that I would be? That would be kind of distracting to do the rest of the show for me.
1: Okay, well, it's totally up to you. It's your show, George.
0: If we were one-on-one, that would be different.
1: Okay.
0: Do you do a lot of Zoom meetings with people?
1: I do, yeah, as a matter of fact. I like Zoom. I like Zoom a lot.
0: Technology's amazing, isn't it?
1: Totally. Unbelievable. It's just totally unbelievable, yeah.
0: What can you tell by a listener by looking at their eyes?
1: Well, you can tell if they're being with you or not. I mean, if you're really looking at their eyes, you can tell if they're present. You know, they kind of, if you're present, it makes a difference. And you can tell if somebody's present or not, or if they're in their head thinking about something else.
0: And that happens a lot.
1: Happens a lot.
0: First-time caller Darren's with us in Victoria, British Columbia. Hello, Darren.
1: Hey, Darren.
3: Hey, Mr. Norrie. This is not my first time calling. Did I call in the first time caller?
0: You did, but that's okay.
3: I'm sorry. I meant to call the other one. How are you this evening?
0: Great.
3: Great. And I can't remember how to pronounce her name.
1: It's Amba. A-M-B-A.
3: Amba.
1: Yeah.
3: Amazing.
1: Yeah.
3: Yeah. So my name is Darren. I've had profound experience in the last two or three years where I had gone to see a therapist and went through EMDR, and it said something about going through a field or a forest, and you looked up, and if you could enlighten me, I forget exactly how you put it. You had gone through a forest, and you had had an experience in your mind, maybe? I'm not sure.
1: I'm not quite sure what you're talking about the forest.
3: Well, okay.
0: I think you're talking sure. about wanting to be in the Colorado Rockies when you said that.
3: Oh, right. Yeah, so I had this experience when I was a child, when I was running through a field, and I wasn't actually, I don't think, there, and I looked up at the sky and I said, "Wow, how small we are in the vastness of the universe." And I was like 2 years old. And
1: wow.
3: That I understood so much. And my whole life has been profoundly difficult because of mental health issues and trauma. And I have an amazing son who has helped me more like he is sometimes my father in how he speaks to me. And I listen to him because he's a very profoundly religious man. And so I am a poet. I'm also a musician. I've called in quite a few times and talked to a couple of people, Rich Barra, and I think is his name.
0: Mm-hmm.
3: And it's it's everybody just needs to hold on in these times. And I'm sorry, I just kind of get a little bit that way when I'm thinking about the world today and my experience. I'm sorry, I carry on.
0: Would you say you're a good listener, Darren?
3: I do, in fact, think I am in the specific circumstances in which you're talking about when you look somebody directly in the eye and you know that they're listening.
1: Yeah.
3: Right? And you know they are listening to you and you speak profoundly to them.
1: Yeah.
3: Yes, I understand that greatly.
1: Yeah. I appreciate that very much.
0: Amber, when you deal with people who are not good listeners and you're trying to teach them, what are some of the first stages you bring to them?
1: Well, again, the first stages is for them to become aware that they're not listening. You know, and they start by realizing that their relationships aren't working, or that they're stuck in the past in some way, or they, you know, they don't have joy in their life, or their children aren't listening to them. That's how come they wind up in my work, is they see that they have constraints and limitations. And when they come into the work, they become aware of what they haven't been aware of previously. Like they come into knowing what they don't know and what they don't know that they don't know. So that stuff starts getting revealed that they have insights around, like, aha, oh, I didn't know this, or I didn't know this. So, or that they're living in a story about someone rather than listening appreciatively to someone. We live in our stories very often. And, like I did about my dad. And, when people see that they're living in their stories about someone and they can, in fact, shift their stories, that's a big opening for them. I don't know if I answered your question, George. Would you tell me if I did?
0: You did well.
1: All right.
0: You did well. John in Wisconsin. Take it away, John.
4: Hello, George. Hello, Amba. A brief comment and a question, please. Although I've never been diagnosed with it, I'm absolutely convinced and I finally figured out that I have attention deficit disorder. I struggled in school. I would read a chapter out of a book and not remember most of what I read. In my adult life, whether it was in a business or social setting, when someone was talking to me, my mind would go in a different direction and I wouldn't remember half of what they said. My question is this, Amba. What would you recommend for somebody with attention deficit disorder that could make them a better listener? And George, thank you for taking my call.
0: Thank you, John. Great question, Amba.
1: It is a great question. It is a great question. And I would say to become present, that the work is to become present to whatever's going on right now. And when you see that your mind is flipping, then you come back to being present. So that's one thing. Another thing I'd say is to find someone who has space for you to be just the way you are and the way you're not. You know, there's a lot of stuff about attention deficit disorder out there. You know, and it can't, in fact, people start getting labeled as lazy or something like that. And so there's not a lot of room for people to be just the way they are and where they're not. You know, I would say one thing is to grace yourself with however that experience occurs for you, to let it be the way it is and the way it's not, and to be gentle with yourself and have compassion for yourself, and allow yourself to appreciate yourself and let go. You know, it's like people, I know people with attention deficit disorder, and in a way, I think it's a gift. Often there's a great deal of creativity associated with it, and giftedness, and originality, and a way of seeing the world that other people don't see. And so to start appreciating your own, whatever comes along with that, because the school system kind of beats you up on the, over, you know, you become somebody who shouldn't be or something. Anyway, I think you know what I'm talking about.
0: Umba John happens to be blind, and I bet that makes him a better listener. What do you think?
1: I bet it does. I just bet it does.
0: You lose that kind of sense. Nancy in Philadelphia. Go ahead, Nance.
5: Good evening or good morning.
0: Hi.
5: I'm fluctuating between freaking out and being totally inspired, Amba.
1: Cool.
5: We might be sisters from another mother because my story is so similar. I'm a high-powered lawyer, although now disabled for 20 years from cancer. And I'm also, after I became a lawyer, I purposefully sought out a course that was a year-long course in how to be a certified mediator because that's my personality. I don't like arguing. I don't go to court. I hate courtrooms. I bring people together, one person to one person or one person to 500 people. And I've successfully handled many mediations of people who have a dispute. And it gets resolved by them saying what it is they're feeling, they need, they want to be made to feel whole. And they hear things and find out things, especially like in a divorce mediation, that they didn't even know about the person they've been married to for 20 years. My dad was also an engineer. He was a Holocaust survivor, came to this country at age 15, and he was an A-plus student. And when I came home with the report card with all A's, he would say to me, how come there's no A-pluses? I didn't care about A-plus. An A-plus and an A were still a 4.0. Why should I kill myself for an A-plus? Didn't make sense. Now, my mom died in front of my eyes when I was 1.5. She was 27, killed by a drunk driver. Wow. And then I died from cancer many years later, and I almost died from COVID. In those three instances, it says in writing by doctors that I'm only here because of a miracle. And by the way, my former husband is a neurosurgeon, and any time a patient had a successful brain surgery, it's because he was God, okay, not because of the God who gave me many miracles. So many people have said to me, Nancy, you have to write a book. You have to write a book. And I say, well, yeah, I want to, but I really just, I can't find the time. I have to do all these other things for myself. When am I going to ever find the time? And your story is so inspiring to me. I have to write my book. I just have to. Thank you.
1: That's wonderful. I'm so thrilled to hear that. It's wonderful.
0: You might end up being a guest on the show, Umber.
1: Exactly.
0: We're going to take a short break and come back and take final calls in just a moment on Coast to Coast AM.
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1: And I wanted to talk to you anyway about the UFO reports, what you think of them.
2: The best thing about it is it's really exciting. We got complete vindication because basically what happened was is the government admitted that we don't know what these spots, these objects, these bright lights are, but basically you can help the government because the thing we're finding out is government's not that bright and they need our help. So that's where Coast to Coast AM comes in and George Norrie comes in. Because you're going to have people on here that will give the government investigators an idea where to look, how to look, and what to look for. So it really does a lot of validation of the history of this show. And this is a huge step forward to getting to the truth because for the first time, we have the U.S. government admitting that there's something to this. Really admitting there's something to this. And that's the big step for all of us.
3: Hey, I'm Ty Pennington with another one of Ty's tips. Does this sound familiar? You get the awesome flat screen mounted on the wall and go crazy for how great the picture is and how cool it is that it's actually on the wall. Then one day you take a look at the wall and say to yourself, you know, the TV is kind of, well, ugly. Well, give yourself a gold star because you're right. Hanging a big old TV on a blank wall creates a big old focal point of black nothing. So complement that by using black and white art and accessories around the television. Silhouette art is perfect for this. Use black frames, white mats, you get the picture. The black of the images will draw the eye away from the black screen. Another way to make the screen better looking is to freeze frame on a nice shot. Say maybe a guy with a bullhorn building houses. And I wonder where you could find someone like that. Sundays at 8, 7 Central maybe? Hello, TiVo.
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1: Rolling into Friday on Coast to Coast, Ryan Recker will be the host with his guest Chris Fleming discussing ghosts. 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
1: It's time to congratulate you for your efforts to get UFO UAP disclosure. 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
1: Next hour, psychic Erica Busahaney joins us to talk about intuition, and we'll do readings in our last hour of the program with her. We'll be back in a moment with Ember Gale and take final calls with her as well on Coast to Coast. Have you signed up yet to become a Coast Insider? 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
2: 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I'm a Coast Insider because I can't always stay up to listen to Coast Live. 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

0: And welcome back to Coast. George Norrie with you. We're back with our final segment with Amba Gale as we talk about learning. And if somebody is listening for the first time, Amba, and they want to change the way they learn and listen, what do you recommend?
1: Let's see here. Well, for sure they could get the book, you know, The Heart of Sacred Listening. And the other thing is that I have also created an evergreen online course. What that means is a self-paced online course called The Art and Practice of Sacred Listening. And I have that actually first on my website, particularly for Coast to Coast listeners. I'm offering a 50% off at this time for the tuition.
0: Oh, great.
1: And it's a live, well, it's not live. It's recorded. But it's a way for people to be able to have access to the conversation, auditorially and visually, as well as through reading. And I see the two, you know, both the book and the online course supporting each other in forwarding people practicing the art of sacred listening really deeply. And because there's different learning styles, and for some people the online course will be just perfect, and for some the book, and for some they complement each other because they're like companion pieces. So that's one way. And there's another way, George. I have a free offering on the website as well. It's a PDF, and it allows people to get into the whole conversation very easily. All they have to do is sign up for it, and they get it for free.
0: Do you find that people who are in the social media are better listeners or not?
1: Well, a lot of people are on social media, so I don't know how to answer that question. I would say I don't know the answer to that question. To tell you the truth, I've only recently gotten myself on social media, and so we'll have to see.
0: Does it distract you?
1: No, not very much. That's why I'm not on it that much.
0: Let's go to Tom in La Jolla, California. Go ahead, Thomas. Welcome.
2: Hi, George. George, I thank you and Donna Walker for accepting my call. And Mescal, I look forward to obtaining your book. I hope it's available in audio, too.
1: It is. It's not on audio yet, but it's going to be on audio.
2: Fantastic.
1: But we do.
2: That's great.
1: Yeah. And the online course, of course, is audio. It's audio and visual.
2: Fantastic. That's wonderful. And you brought some very good information to the conversation, and I want to compliment you on that.
1: I appreciate that.
2: I want to bring up a subject, and I want to make clear to the audience and to George, I'm not making a political statement or a political judgment. But you talked about your father, Mescal. And
1: yes.
2: In a sense, the President of the United States is like the father to the country. And I'm having a big, big personal problem in listening to the President because of his profanity and raunchy stories and descriptions, that type of thing. Some radio stations will bleep out the profanity. Some will not. But I feel that, again, this is not a political statement, that the president is not being presidential, if you know what I mean. If he was interviewed by George Norrie, George Norrie would rebuke him for the use of that language, profanity, raunchiness, etc. And so how do I see the compassion, the good intentions between, you know, in the president, you know, sidestepping the profanity, the raunchiness, etc., which is quite frequent, even in the last week. And there's been quite a debate on that. By radio host. One radio host said, no, we shouldn't censor him. You know, what's wrong with a little profanity? Well, there's a lot wrong with profanity, with expletives, etc. So, could you help me out here? How can I see the good intentions in the president when all I hear with my ears is profane language, raunchiness, etc.?
0: Interesting take. What do you think, Umba?
1: I wanted you to answer that question, George.
0: Put it on me, would you?
1: Yeah, I'd like to.
0: Well, I'm old. I'm old school, and I do radio with minimal profanity. I don't use it at all. Some of our guests will use some things that are able to get leaked in through the airwaves, but not much.
1: Yeah.
0: And then, you know, and then our engineering staff is excellent, and our operations manager knows when to hit that button.
1: Yeah.
0: When we have to. But I'm old school, and I just think that you need to be dignified. And I keep thinking of the days when I was a kid, I would listen to John F. Kennedy on television, and he was just a polished person.
1: Yeah.
0: And at that young age of 10, 11, 12, 13, I realized that in him that he was a very sophisticated, classy guy.
1: Yeah.
0: And that's what we need for everything, I think.
1: Yeah.
0: That's my statement. What do you think?
1: Yeah, I appreciate what you just said very much. And I really appreciate what the caller said very much as well.
0: Next up, let's go to Lucy in Vancouver, Washington. Welcome. Hi, Lucy.
3: Hello there. How are you doing?
0: Great. Good to have you with us.
3: Good. It's good to be here. I would like her response about how to respond. I see a trend going on where one person will tell another person, if you don't hate this person the way I hate them, then I don't want to even talk to you anymore. And that happened to me recently where the person hung up, and then within a day they were calling back telling me I could call them if I wanted to. And my reaction was, well, first of all, I'd rather work on love than hate. And second of all, I thought, who wants to? It became more like a personal thing between me and them, instead of whatever their issue was with whoever. And I see that going on a lot, more than I've ever seen.
0: Yeah. There's a lot of hate out there, Emba.
1: Yeah, I know. And there's a lot. And the world is very divided. And there's a lot of disconnection occurring. And it's like getting very stark for us. That's why I think this book is an idea whose time has come, George, because I really love this caller saying I'd rather work on love than hate. And it's just a timely time for people to shift gears and get out of this win-lose paradigm that most people are in, you know, right-wrong, win-lose, and separation.
0: And a lot of finger pointing too.
1: And a lot of finger pointing.
0: Too much.
1: A lot of blame. Exactly.
0: West of the Rockies, Jeff's with us. Kingman, Arizona. Hi, Jeff.
4: Hi, George and Amber. How are y'all doing tonight?
0: Good, sir.
1: Good,
0: thank you.
1: Thank you.
4: My question, Amber, is a lot of people over my lifetime has not listened to me, and then when I bring it up later, they kind of get upset at me. Is that normal, and how can I not be offended when they get upset?
1: Yeah. Well, it would start really with you noticing the reaction of offense. I don't know if that makes sense to you. Does it make sense to you?
0: What do you mean by offense?
1: Well, by getting offended, whatever he means by getting offended.
0: Oh, that kind of offense. Okay.
1: Yeah, where you...
0: I think of it like a football team where it's aggressive.
1: Oh, yeah. I see.
4: Yeah.
1: Yeah. Well, you're talking about that you get offended. Is that right?
4: Yes.
1: Yeah. So it would start, sacred listening would start with you noticing that that is your reaction. That's the
4: okay.
1: first thing. That simply is a reaction. And then you go back over, and what are they doing? What are they doing?
4: They are, you know, I feel that they're not listening.
1: Yeah.
4: And would kind of turn it around and not realize what I'm saying, and then I have to explain it to them again.
1: Yeah, yeah. Yeah, well, if, you could go to work on their opening their listening by just telling them the truth. Like,
4: okay.
1: You don't realize what I'm saying, and I'd
4: yeah.
1: really like to communicate to you what I'm saying. And so that what I'm saying and what you're getting at what I'm saying are the same thing. You know, like
4: yeah.
1: you could try that way and see if that
4: okay.
1: can open their ears
4: well,
1: some, you know.
4: Okay.
1: But, yeah.
4: Go ahead.
1: Well, I was going to say to go there, you have to let go of being offended. That's all.
4: Okay.
1: So that you can actually get over to there to them and create an intention that they hear you.
4: Okay.
1: You can start there anyway. See if that
4: okay.
1: works.
4: Okay, thank you very much.
1: You're welcome very much.
0: When should you start seeing a difference when you start to apply these things, Umba?
1: You can see a difference immediately, George. Just immediately. As long as you're listening. So, and there are huge breakthroughs people have between the third day of this Heart of Leadership course that I lead and the fourth day 3 weeks later. So, and in fact, a difference gets made after the first day where we start doing work on listening. And one of the participants in one of my courses came back on the second morning and said, I had a conversation with my wife last night, and she was so blown away by how my silence and my listening to her, sometimes listening shows up like silence, you know, that she said, if that's what you're getting out of the course, you can stay there all week. So it can happen really immediately. It does not take long.
0: First time caller Marie is with us in Nebraska. Hello, Marie.
5: Well, George. Hello, Miguel.
1: Hello.
5: I'm calling to see. I love everything that you've talked about regarding commitment from
1: Wonderful.
5: Your father.
1: Yeah.
5: And how hard it was for you to see it at first. I was wondering, what are your thoughts on this trend? A lot of it's from social media, but something that we've experienced in our own family of the estrangement of children, adult children, from their families over nothing specific, but everything in general.
1: Yeah. Yeah.
5: Do you see a lot of that?

0: expectations are judgments, and they show up as shoulds. So she started saying things like, he should listen to me. He should get good grades. He should be able to graduate. He should be a good student. And she realized that she was really stuck in all her expectations. And I invited her to notice them, first of all. So when you notice something, you can let it go. If you don't notice it, it's got you gripped so that you become smaller than it and it runs your life. But if you can notice it, you can let it go. And instead, practice the art of appreciation, which is to intentionally, and I use that word advisedly, you know, intentionally cultivate appreciation, which in a financial world means to add value to. So what can you appreciate about whoever you're with? And that includes parents to children now and children to parents too. But it's generally it starts with the older person.
1: The name of the book is The Heart of Sacred Listening, Transform Your Relationships, Your Work, Your Life. 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

0: Hi, registered pharmacist Ben Fuchs here. I've been studying healthy bodies for 35 years, and what I've got to tell you may shock and surprise you, but if you listen up, it may change your life.
1: Contrary to common wisdom, estrogen, considered by medical professionals and lay people alike as a hormone of femininity, is actually associated with stress and many health challenges, including weight gain, cysts, fibroids, and autoimmunity. One of the most effective estrogen-balancing dietary supplements is the herb turmeric, which, in addition to balancing out estrogen, also contains powerful antioxidants. One of these is something called curcumin. Researchers have been absolutely blown away with the cancer-fighting properties of this stuff. In one study, curcumin reversed the growth of estrogen-dependent breast cancers by 98%. Curcumin is a member of a family of nutrients that scientists call flavonoids, and many of them are prized for their health benefits. Substances like resveratrol and pycnogenol have been touted for their health benefits, all of which derive from their flavonoid chemical structure or shape. And the flavonoid shape, in addition to affording protection from some of the negative consequences of excess estrogen, also opens up biochemical pathways that are involved in supporting and strengthening the body's immune system. Dietary and supplemental flavonoids can support your body's ability to defend itself from environmental stresses like the sun, industrial toxins, or even bacteria and viruses. The word flavonoid is derived from the Latin term flavus, which means yellow. Sometimes people will notice that their urine is a bright fluorescent yellow after they take a multivitamin. That yellow is the vitamin B2, which has a flavonoid shape. It's called riboflavin, which means yellow body. The same flavonoid shape is what gives turmeric its characteristic color. 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

0: News this hour from Town Hall. I'm Jason Walker. It's a major crime unfolding as we learn more about what might have happened, and it is frightening. Federal authorities have foiled a plot to attack the New York State Capitol building in Albany. A 35-year-old woman has been arrested after allegedly telling FBI informants she wanted to buy bombs and weapons in order to kill lawmakers in New York and then allegedly make her way to Washington. Two former organizers of Hong Kong's remembrance of the 1989 Tiananmen Square crackdown have now been convicted in a national security case. The president launching a crushing economic operation against Tehran.
1: President Trump calling it economic D-Day against Iran. He says any country who helps the Iranian regime could face economic consequences. The president posting on his Truth Social page, "No one has given the Islamic Republic of Iran a greater opportunity to make a deal than me. Tragically for them, they have failed to take it. Therefore, today I'm announcing the most crushing economic operation ever taken against any country. This will be economic warfare and isolation on an unprecedented scale." Laura Winters reporting.
0: With the midterms right around the corner, candidates staking out their positions on AI data centers.
2: Critics of data centers popping up around the country complain they amount to unsightly intrusions into communities, damage the environment, and suck up more than their share of electricity. Supporters, including President Trump, stress their economic benefits and central role in the AI revolution. Many Republicans side with the president, but candidates of all stripes are tailoring their messages to court data-wary voters. The centers of a hot political issue in key states, including Virginia, Texas, Ohio, and Florida. Bob Agnew reporting.
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0: Brazil becoming a key global battleground for rare earth minerals crucial for renewable energy and high-tech apps.
4: The South American country has the world's second largest reserves behind China and is attracting Western investors after Beijing restricted rare earth exports last year. As of June, nearly half of Brazil's rare earth exploration applications were held by foreign-linked firms. The U.S. and Australia lead in mining requests, and Brazil's only commercial rare earth producer is now owned by a U.S. firm, in which the U.S. government has a stake. Rich Thomason reporting.
0: World Health Organization says Congo will receive 70,000 doses of the Ervebo vaccine. That move seen as a boost to efforts to contain what officials describe as the fastest Ebola outbreak in history. Ervebo vaccine is not licensed for the Ebola virus, but still could help. Breaking news and analysis, Town Hall. Business reporter Alex Viega now tells us about the current mortgage rate.
5: Mortgage buyer Freddie Mac says the average rate on a 30-year mortgage fell this week to 6.65%. This is the second straight weekly drop. Even so, the average rate remains elevated compared to a year ago when it was at 6.58%. Despite the recent pullback, mortgage rates have been mostly rising this year, limiting home buyers' purchasing power. Elevated rates can lead prospective home shoppers to delay buying a home, one reason U.S. home sales have been sluggish this year. I'm Alex Vega.
0: It is a number that's really hard to figure out how much it is. The national debt surpassing now the $40 trillion mark. It highlights the impact of, defense costs, social programs, and interest on the deficit. Wall Street Thursday, the Dow lost 700 points. More on these stories, townhall.com.
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1: Just ahead, psychic Erica Busahany joins us, and we're going to talk about intuition, and then in our last hour, we'll do readings about you. 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
3: 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It just stopped it."
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0: And welcome back. George Norrie with you, international psychic medium. Erica Busahany back with us, highly respected for her amazing ability to communicate with loved ones from the other side. And she uses her mediumship, clairvoyance, clairaudience, and clairsentience to help others find closure and insight into most every aspect of their lives. One of her books is called Sam and the Boogeyman, and her website is linked up at coasttocoastam.com. Erica, welcome back. How have you been?
1: I've been doing good, George. How about you?
0: Not bad. Not bad at all. 7 years ago, you had a kidney transplant that changed your life. Tell us about that.
1: Yeah, I unfortunately was born with polycystic kidney disease, something that I inherited from my father. And I unfortunately have passed that down to one of my children as well.
0: Oh, no.
1: Yeah, and I didn't realize that I had it until I became pregnant and started spilling protein in my urine. And over the years, they basically kind of monitored my kidneys, and at some point, unfortunately, they began to fail, and I had to do the dialysis route, and then eventually I was placed on the waiting list for a kidney.
0: Now, we have two kidneys. Did they both fail for you?
1: Yes, I actually, both of my kidneys started to fail in, July 31st of 2019. I got the call that most people on the waiting list, pray for, 2 days before my birthday, that there was a kidney available and the transplant took place, and I survived it, and, the rest is history.
0: How did it enhance your psychic abilities, if at all?
1: Well, it definitely did enhance because when I first woke up in the hospital, I always have the problem of hallucinating and having a lot of visits, I would say, in the hospital. But, during the transplant, I'm knocked out, but when I woke up, I just felt different. It was a feeling that I was no longer alone. I didn't attribute it to the kidney within me until I started having dreams of possibly my, the person who had donated the kidney. And then my life started to genuinely, change. My taste for things, cravings for things started to change, things of interest. And so I attributed that change to some of the cellular memory or some of the things that I acquired when I got the transplant.
0: Now, how long have you had those psychic abilities? That was way before that, right?
1: Yes, I was luckily born into a family of people that are weird and different and cool. My mom is a psychic. My grandmother was very psychic. So it was a genetic thing for me.
0: How did you enhance it when you were younger?
1: So I meditated a lot, prayed a lot, went through different religious transformations to kind of figure out, what exactly I was supposed to do with this ability. But I did look for the best teacher in the area at the time and stumbled across a guy named John Holland and John Edwards. And I basically tried to find out who were teaching them. I studied under them through their different courses and then met Sandy Anna Stacy and got mediumship certification through her.
0: And that was the John Edwards, I guess, right?
1: Yes, I bought everything I could find online to be him, to be the female version of him. I enjoyed the way that he read, the clarity of it. And I basically implemented a lot of my teachings through his processes.
0: In the beginning, Erica, how did you know you had your psychic abilities enhanced like that? Or if it wasn't just something that would pop into your brain, that little voice in your head?
1: Yeah, I think that a lot of times through synchronicity, we are aligned to be in the right place at the right time. And most people will kind of say that's chance. I would find that as a young child, I would have, dreams of dead people standing next to my bed. I would have people, especially my uncle. I know that, I diagnosed him with some medical illness when I was younger, too. So there were different people that I kind of ran into, children that I would meet, and I would know things about them. And, of course, being so empathic and seeing these things, I gravitated toward the field of psychology because I felt like I knew extra things that I shouldn't know, and that's what I was supposed to do, was to go into psychology.
0: Is being psychic different from being intuitive, or is it all one and the same?
1: I think we're all born with intuition. And I think where the psychic kind of comes in is that, you know, some people are a little bit more clairvoyant, meaning they see. Some people hear a little bit more different from just, you know, the dream state. Sometimes they have like ESP, electrosensory perception. Sometimes they can read minds almost through telepathy or get impressions from animals. So I think that the psychic and the intuition, I look at everybody's intuitive. Psychic is something like a muscle that you train and you better, or you become better at it. And I think that's the distinction.
0: Now, the kidney that you received, do you still have one of your own, or was that gone too?
1: So I actually live with three kidneys now as we speak. Three kidneys. A lot of times with transplants, they don't remove any of your kidneys unless they're really, really huge. With the polycystic form, a lot of times they grow really, really big. So they will sometimes take one of the kidneys out and attach the donor kidney. But I actually have all three.
0: They're not concerned that one of the diseased kidneys would spread to the one that they put in?
1: Well, from what I've been told is that it doesn't happen that way. I always joke I don't have a flat stomach because I have three kidneys. If I didn't have my kidneys, I'd probably have a flat stomach. But yeah, it's something where it doesn't affect the transplant kidney.
0: Did you ever find out who the donor was and whether that person was alive or dead?
1: My donor is definitely deceased. I believe it was a male. I haven't, for reasons, I don't know. It was always kind of a thing that I felt like he would lead his family to me if he really wanted me to meet them. And sometimes these gifts, are anonymous. And sometimes I think it's hard for the families to, especially I would think with the heart, it would be hard for the family to meet, it would be hard for me to meet the donor's family. And if I had been in their situation, I think it would be hard to meet the recipient of, you know, my family member's organ too. It's bittersweet. It's beautiful, but I think it would be a little traumatic.
0: They have said in some cases that the person who receives the organ of the deceased will pick up memory from the other person. Has that ever happened to you?
1: Yeah, there's an idea that, you know, like genetics, like some of the traits that we inhabit from our loved ones, the allergies and things like that, there are things that they believe through cellular memory that I personally have picked up some habits too. There was a case, there were multiple cases, but there are cases of people that will change their habits, what they love to eat. One lady I know did not like pickles at all. Now she craves them. I went through a process of eating beans for like months on end, and I actually just had my father's mom make me a pot of beans. So I didn't like but I love them now.
0: Erica, the person who donated your kidney is gone now, and you deal with the dead and the deceased. Have you ever tried to communicate with that person?
1: I have. I did initially when I was in the hospital laying there, and I wanted to see if I had any kind of impressions of who they were, how they died. And that's kind of when I seen a man kind of come to me, and I had asked him some questions about, you know, how he died, et cetera, et cetera. And I have in the past heard, you know, I'm a medium and I hear voices anyway, but I have heard other communication from him specifically, which is a funny thing. I did a pickle festival recently, and I'm doing a hippie festival. And I think a lot of these ideas that have come to me didn't come from me. I think they came from him. So I think that happens a lot for people that receive organ transplants, is that we get little winks, little communications from the people that donated their organs.
0: Has his family ever tried to communicate with you?
1: I think there was a time, and I can't say for sure, but I want to say there was a time that I did meet a lady. She came to my office for a reading, and I looked directly at her and said, are you my organ donor's mom? And I think her son was an organ donor, and I don't know, it was just a weird thing. It didn't match up. The date didn't match up, but it felt like I was looking at his mom. So I think that this is a prelude to come to future, that he will send his mom when she is ready. And I think that's important, when she's ready.
0: Are hospitals allowed to tell you who the donor was, who the family was, and tell them who the recipient was?
1: I can request through the hospital, through the program, my kidney transplant program at Sacred Heart Hospital, I can request and send a letter to the family if they want to reach out to me. That is something they will allow. I have not done that because I just don't feel it's the right time.
0: When is the right time?
1: I just feel like whoever this is still grieving, and that I've just been told that he would send them to me when they're ready. And I, you know, I've done ghost tours. I have a tour business in Pensacola, and he has sent me so many people, I will tell you, George, that family, loved ones have had kidney transplant people. Like, we had on one tour a family of, I think, 10 or 15 people.
0: Wow.
1: And of those, 7 of them had polycystic kidney disease, and several of them had had kidney transplants already. So it's almost like he's aligning me with other family members that have either lost their children and they did the honor walk, or he has sent me so many people that have kidney disease. It's crazy.
0: Now,
1: and
0: you
1: I've
0: were,
1: been able to talk and help them.
0: You were psychic before the transplant. Did you get better after the fact?
1: Yes, I can say that I definitely did enhance my abilities, where I had, I was born with all of the clairs. And then there was a time that I had a very strong clairvoyance, and then I went very clairaudience. And now I've found that I have all of those abilities to the same degree. But what I'm seeing a lot, I'm recognizing more synchronicities of people being drawn to me. Like I met, it's almost like they're, if you will say, they're kind of aligning or putting us in the right place at the right time to meet. I had that happen on a tour today. I'll be sitting and someone was sitting in the hallway, and all of a sudden, their dad was appearing right next to them as a deceased male. And these things are happening all the time now, and I think that has a lot to do with my transplant.
0: Has the receiving of the kidney changed you emotionally?
1: Most definitely. Prior to this, I wasn't really pro talking about my medical experience. A lot of people didn't even know I suffered with polycystic kidney disease. They did not know that I was on dialysis. Post-transplant, it was very important for me to discuss this. It was very important for me to tell people about this life-saving gift that I received and appreciate life. And it was also very important for me to remind people that you don't need me technically to be your medium, but you can communicate with your loved ones, even when they do offer organs for people like myself, that love is still there every day, anytime we think about them. So I think that's one of the biggest changes. It kind of made me more of an advocate for transplant.
0: Do you think different transplanted organs provide different types of psychic experiences?
1: Yeah, so, we've always associated the heart with love and courage and joy. The lungs, believe it or not, are attributed to grief and sorrow. The kidneys, fear, and power and willpower. So I think for me, where I'm a Leo already and I have a lot of willpower, I have just been creative and just my drive to do things and empower people and to create these events are just, you know, from 0 to 100. So I think it did definitely affect me where I don't fear things like I used to. I am so empowered and my willpower to do things are just crazy. So yes, I definitely think that my kidney transplant, whoever this was, they must have been a powerhouse because they have definitely empowered me a lot.
0: Erica, when we take calls next hour, what type of questions do you want from somebody? Health related or death related or anything?
1: Either or is fine. Just basically give me your first name and what your question is, and I'll see what I can get for you.
0: Could be about a job, a relationship, whatever.
1: Most definitely. Love, job, money, career.
0: How do you enhance your ability? We've known you for years. How do you do what you do so well?
1: I love to, every night before I go to sleep, I turn YouTube on and I listen to random different, almost like hertz, the beats, ocean waves. And as I'm going to sleep, it's always the prayer to enhance my ability and to go or to travel or to get insight about things that would be beneficial. And the other thing is to release things that are not serving me. So I love to meditate. I love to pray. And I love to try different meditative techniques. And that has helped enhance my ability to sit still and listen, because I think that's the biggest thing, is that it's hard for us to sit still. Some of us have ADHD and we can't close our brain off. So that's definitely a great thing to try before you go to sleep. Put on YouTube and listen to some of those videos. They were very helpful to help you fall asleep.
0: Had you not had the transplant when you did, would you be with us today?
1: I would still be with you, most definitely, because I would still be on dialysis. I would be a very weakened state of Erica today. I would probably be very tired. I would probably be very depressed, because dialysis in itself, God bless those that are going through that. It is, I did it at home, but it is a very tiring emotional journey that is not for the weak, I'll tell you that. So I would still be alive, God willing, but I would not be the version of myself that I am today for sure.
0: How often would you have to go on dialysis?
1: I did dialysis in home three times a week.
0: Wow.
1: Yeah, and you're talking about somebody who's afraid of needles. I had to do my own needles, and you know, there were times that there were blood that shoot all on the walls. You know, it's a whole thing. And like I say, some people do it in house. I did it at home. But it is a very, very, very hard thing to undergo. So my prayers to everybody who's going through that.
0: When we come back in a moment, Erica, let's talk about the Honor Walk and tell us what that is. We're with Erica Busahany. Her book is called Sam and the Boogeyman. She wrote that back in 2009, and her website is linked up at coasttocoastam.com. Next hour, we'll take calls with her. And if you want a psychic reading, just ask any question that you want.
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1: And I wanted to talk to you anyway about the UFO reports, what you think of them.
2: The best thing about it is it's really exciting. We got complete vindication because basically what happened was is the government admitted that we don't know what these spots, these objects, these bright lights are, but basically you can help the government because the thing we're finding out is government's not that bright and they need our help. So that's where Coast to Coast AM comes in and George Norrie comes in. Because you're going to have people on here that will give the government investigators an idea where to look, how to look, and what to look for. So it really does a lot of validation of the history of this show. And this is a huge step forward to getting to the truth. Because for the first time, we have the U.S. government admitting that there's something to this. Really admitting there's something to this. And that's the big step for all of us.
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4: Tommy's thing was much more than just an engineer. 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A good example with Cream was with Sunshine. He completely came up with the idea of this kind of reverse drum beat. He said to Ginger, we'll play something like American Indian thing, you know, Apache or something he described. I can't remember. That's kind of Tommy Dowd's input. You know, he's fantastic.

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0: And remember to lock the door, too, when Coast to Coast AM is on. 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
1: It's time to congratulate you for your efforts to get a UFO UAP disclosure. 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
2: 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And ultimately, we got disclosure. And you're here to see it, and so am I.
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1: We'll take your calls next hour with our psychic friend, Erica Busahini. 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
3: Hi, I'm Tom.
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0: And welcome back, George Norrie, along with our special guest, Erica Bruce-Sahimi, the psychic. Erica, we're going to talk about the incredible case of T.J. Hoover in a moment. But leading up to what happened to him, what is the honor walk that they talk about at hospitals?
1: So an honor walk is when someone unfortunately passes and they are a donor for organs. And so they're taken to the hospital to procure the organs. And all of the staff, their family, the doctors and the nurses, they stand in silence, usually on the opposite sides of the wall. And the actual bed is taken down that hallway. And it's a place where death, where grief, where generosity, where hope, where life intersects. I would imagine, you know, if it were my family, it would be a time of grief. It would be a time of, hope and love. And it's an ultimate sacrifice to give your organs so that someone like myself would be able to have that gift of life. And so that's pretty much what the honor walk is. It is to honor those that have given their organs to be of a life force for someone else like myself.
0: Now, where is the body during the honor walk? Is it being prepped or something?
1: They're actually, literally, the body is just walked or, you know, rolled down the hallway, and then it's taken into surgery, and the organs are pretty much removed at that time and then procured and sent to the different hospitals or the same hospital where the transplant recipient is in wait to get that call that is life-changing for them, and then the transplant happens. So the honor walk would have happened prior to me, probably a day or so prior to me even receiving my transplant.
0: And it's done with a dead body, isn't it supposed to be?
1: Yes, the body is dead, but the organs are still in the body at that time when the walk is done.
0: And in T.J. Hoover's case, he woke up.
1: He did. He unfortunately had an overdose. And they were doing the honor walk, with his family and, you know, in hospital staff. And he woke up and he literally started, you know, looking at his family members and had eye contact. And he was tracking his family, and the family, the sister was, you know, and the family were like, hey, he's awake. He's alive. What, you know, we shouldn't do this. And the medical staff wouldn't listen, and they really, really had to do a lot to stop the organ procurement. And that was, I think that's a big fear for a lot of people. It would be a fear for me, so it's a valid fear.
0: Had they literally started to remove organs from the guy?
1: They hadn't, thank God. They had done, I believe, some things, but not, they had not done anything to remove any of his organs at that time.
0: Is TJ still with us today? Do you know?
1: He is. He is. And, you know, the state of Kentucky where this happened has done a lot of reform. They've made it very hard now to just do a kidney transplant or any transplant without making sure that signs of life are observed properly. And he has actually participated in some of that reform, and I know it did go to Congress, and there were laws that were changed. So he is recovering, and the family does talk about it and advocate for his case.
0: Erica, has the dead ever come forward to talk to you about stuff like that?
1: Yes, I cannot tell you how many times I will. Again, I think that once you have had this happen to you, it's almost like they cherry pick me to be the girl, you know. I have met family members that have come to me for regular readings, and all of a sudden I'll say, hey, they're telling me that they were an organ transplant. And I remember one time, this was years ago before I even had my transplant, the guy told me that his eyes went on. I was in Texas when this happened, that his eyes lived on, and I didn't know what he was talking about. And then the mom said, bust out crying. She says, yes, we donated his eyes for someone for a transplant. And many of those stories have happened prior to my transplant, but it seems like they are coming in droves after the transplant.
0: On the first night you had the transplant and went to bed, Did you have any strange dreams or anything like that?
1: I have, and I continue to have dreams. It's usually someone who appears, it almost seems like, it usually is someone who appears to me in the dream. It usually is a male, and they're usually always talking to me. And what's so crazy is when I pray at night, I pray for my transplant, family also. I pray for him. And I pray for his family. And I just feel very connected to, them, and I don't know them, and I feel very connected to him, because I feel like we are a part of each other. When people talk about having possession, I guess in some ways, or having an attachment, in a way, having an organ in your body is similar to that, I would think.
0: Can you have any kidney donated, or does it have to match up with you?
1: I have to have, I am O positive, so I can pretty much take any kidney. But there is a thing where you, if you're trying to donate, they do have to match you, your blood type, your organ type, with a specific donor. So that's why the list is very, very hard to get organs, because there are a lot of different testing that they have to do to make sure that your organ does not fail.
0: I was reading up on the life of Robert Redford, the actor, a couple days ago, and he passed away in his sleep at 89. When somebody dies in their sleep, do they know they're dead?
1: I do believe they do, and I think, honestly, I believe that the body, like, say we have somebody on hospice, this is a great example, or someone like Robert who's in the bed. I believe that prior to their death, they're visited by their loved ones, and they come up and they take them. And sometimes our loved ones, when they're laying in the hospital, specifically in hospice, they're not in that physical body. They're visiting us at home. They're talking to us in the dream state. So their physical body, almost like a dead fish flopping or going through the motions of that, is not necessarily their spirit or conscious body. It's not really there. It can be in other places. Just like when you're in a cemetery, your loved one is not usually there until you're there. So I think that the spirit body has a way of going out of that body in the hospital or that trauma death. They go out. They flight out. So a lot of times in these cases, they don't feel the pain that our loved ones think they do, especially in trauma. In kidney transplant, I have often seen them, especially now after this, standing next to their body, observing what's going on when their loved ones are making that decision, so it's not made alone.
0: What happens to consciousness with the body?
1: I believe the consciousness basically comes out of the body. It does go to heaven, obviously, or wherever we go. But I think that a lot of times people are so tied up with the death of a person, how they died, being in that failing body, they don't realize that spirit body or consciousness is not even there. And so that kind of helps with traumatic death and fear and worry about how, one of the biggest questions people ask me, as a medium are they okay? Yes, they're okay. And their consciousness goes to heaven. Cause I do believe in that. I believe that there is a hell and there's a heaven. And I feel that most people go to the better side and not the bad side.
0: Now, not everybody believes in a heaven and hell. Why is there such a distinction?
1: I have often said, for me personally, and I don't know why this is so, but I've not had anybody personally come back to me and tell me they're in hell. And, I don't know if it's just a fact that I can't communicate with those people, but I have even had people that committed suicide, that have talked with me and showed me how they committed suicide. And they have told me that let their family know, especially a lot of times when they're Catholic, that they are in heaven. So there might be different levels of heaven. The verdict is out, but I just don't believe that. I believe that there is a heaven. I've visited a version of it at some point that was beautiful. And it's like the Lovely Bones movie, if you've seen that. It definitely is a beautiful, all feeling, all emotional, undescribable place.
0: And what are your thoughts of God?
1: I think God is a being. I think God is something that, you know, when you see pictures of things like Jesus, or I don't necessarily say that would be what the depiction of those things would be. I always kind of see God is like an energy format in a space that I've been to. I don't see it as a figure or a form of a human, but I do feel the presence of God within me. I do feel that we're all connected to God in whatever form, because I think that there are many versions and places and ways to get to God, but I think it's a universal force of good and love.
0: I mean, when you think of it, Erica, it's just too impossible to assume this is all accidental.
1: Almost definitely. And the synchronicities, you know, it's just, I always keep saying, are we in a Truman Show? You know, who's up there playing the strings? Like, you know, cause there's just so many things that I just cannot debunk. And, you know, meeting you many, many years ago, in Pensacola, and who would have ever thought that one day I would be able to not come on your show once, but multiple times. I think that a lot of times things are aligned to happen, and we just don't know all the answers, but we know somebody up there is doing some things, and I am so grateful for those things that are done on our behalf.
0: What do you tell somebody who is under severe grief about a departed one?
1: Well, you know, the first thing I want to say is that prayer is a real thing, and that we don't have to go to people like me to validate our loved ones' loss, death, trauma, etc. A lot of times people seek mediums out for answers, but I think that's because they're blocked by their own trauma, that it's hard for their loved ones to communicate with them. But through prayer, through the grief process, and watching for the signs of life after death, they can also have those same synchronicities and communications with their loved ones, and they could be very subtle, but it just is difficult when they first grieve, because it's almost being so heavy that, and so pain, the pain of grief is so heavy, it's hard to see the light and the love of heaven and our loved ones coming back to communicate. So I think initially, just understand you might be blocked a little bit because of your grief, but there is a light in that tunnel, and your loved ones will get messages to you in due time to be patient and pray and to wait.
0: Erica, when you give a reading, what or who is whispering in your ear the information?
1: So that all depends on what I'm reading. So a lot of times when I've done like crime scenes or locations, paranormal locations, it's usually whoever died on site. So if I go to like Gettysburg, it's usually the soldiers there that are communicating with me. If I am in a person's home and they have lost a loved one, it's usually their loved ones that communicate. Today I was doing a ghost tour, and I talked with a dad who was sitting on a bench. And then I had another circumstance where another person's dad talked to me too. So it just is very situational for me. I have just learned to ask those questions like, who are you? What is your message? You know, and a lot of times they will tell me who they are, what they need me to relate to them. And so it all depends. It's all situational.
0: It is remarkable, isn't it?
1: It is. And what I love to implode on people is that you have the same ability. You might just not really see it, but you know, you can listen to songs and have memories come to you. You might have dreams. You might have repetitive numbers. You might just hear or see things in the corner of your eyes. A person called me the other day and said they saw a full-blown apparition.

0: find it, it found you, or a new cat that comes in the yard, and maybe you had just lost an animal, or you go to the shelter, and you just lost an animal, and you are walking down the row, and all of a sudden this one dog or cat that, you know, has never been the type of dog or cat that you've ever wanted, you're just simply drawn to it. I think that our animals sometimes send other animals to us to help us heal, but it is not uncommon also to see your deceased pets in your home. And the reason why I know that for a fact, because when you put another animal or if you have another pet in there, a lot of times they will respond to that physical spirit body of the other animal as if it were still present.
1: We're going to come back in a moment and take readings with Erica Busahany, or just a general question about the psychic realm when we come right back on Coast to Coast AM.
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0: Hi, registered pharmacist Ben Fuchs here. I've been studying healthy bodies for 35 years, and what I've got to tell you may shock and surprise you, but if you listen up, it may change your life. In the book Man's Search for Meaning, the Austrian psychiatrist Dr. Viktor Frankl describes his traumatic experience in Nazi death camps and how it led to his creation of logotherapy, a therapeutic way of working with the psyche and for healing from post-traumatic stress. According to Frankl, the first step to healing is to find meaning in our harrowing experience. What good can come out of it? How will it make us better, stronger, or more effective? Secondly, we must be able to characterize an endpoint. Can we see the light at the end of the tunnel? And our experience must make sense to us. We have to know why it's happening to us and why we're participating. Say we're confronted with the death of someone close to us. To find the meaning necessary to help us deal with what could otherwise be devastating and overwhelming, logotherapy would have us first find significance in our loss. Maybe it relieved the deceased of their suffering, or possibly we want to apply some religious importance, say they're in a better place, heaven, or in God's hands. Secondly, it would suggest we look for a positive end to our tale of angst. Maybe it'll make the survivor stronger, or perhaps there's some lesson to be learnt. And finally, the logotherapist would recommend that we look for a cause and logic, even in the case of seemingly random violence, perhaps by acknowledging randomness itself as part of the overall scheme of life and death, a reflection of the master plan of reality, where all beginnings have their end, and everything that is born ultimately must die. 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
2: News this hour from Town Hall. I'm Jason Walker. That boat pilot in New York was in the United States illegally.
3: The pilot of the speedboat that capsized during a tour around the Statue of Liberty has been arrested by U.S. immigration authorities, who say he was in the country illegally. The Department of Homeland Security says that Manuel Ernesto Hernandez Romana falsely claimed he was a U.S. citizen when he entered the country in 2007. He now has a pending federal criminal case in connection with the August 8th boat crash that killed an infant and her mother. Online records show that the

0: 46-year-old citizen of El Salvador is now being held at an ICE detention facility in New Jersey. I'm Lisa Dwyer.
1: FBI has foiled a plot on the New York State Capitol building in Albany. Officials say that a 35-year-old woman has now been arrested in connection with that plot, telling the FBI she wanted to buy bombs and weapons and start killing lawmakers in New York and then go to the White House. A growing number of states are providing tax dollars to university athletics. More from Bob Agnew.
2: The need to shell out millions to draw the top athletes is straining the finances of many prosperous universities. In fact, many otherwise prosperous universities now find themselves running deficits. North Carolina and Louisiana are responding by earmarking sports betting taxes for their universities. Wisconsin has added money to its state budget for athletic costs at its flagship university, and Connecticut has created a tax credit program aimed at benefiting university athletics. Bob Agner reporting.
1: Heavy rain, strong winds pounding parts of New Jersey and New York. A possible tornado touchdown. No one was hurt. And more rough weather expected over the weekend in Hawaii. More on these stories, townhall.com.
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1: Correspondent Ben Thomas says a space rescue is being called off.
4: NASA's Swift Observatory has been tracking some of the biggest explosions in the universe for more than 20 years. Gamma ray bursts and exploding stars. But intense solar activities caused the aging space telescope to lose altitude faster than expected. So early last month, NASA launched a $30 million effort to try to lift it into a longer-lasting orbit. But Catalyst Space Technologies Link spacecraft has been plagued by control issues, and the company and NASA say they're now ending the attempt, dooming Swift to a fiery reentry through Earth's atmosphere. I'm Ben Thomas.
1: Well, techies are making the way to Beijing, China, kicking off a 2026 World Robot Conference showcasing its expanding industry. 3,000 products will be featured over the five-day event. Breaking news and analysis, townhall.com. Worries in the bond market knocking stocks lower.
5: Stocks fell on Wall Street Thursday and bond yields rose on a jump in oil prices. The S&P 500 index fell 0.9%. The Dow fell 1.3%. The NASDAQ composite fell 1%. Treasury yields rose after the price of oil jumped following President Donald Trump's latest threat to Iran. Bond yields have been rising throughout the summer because of worries about stubborn inflation. Walmart slumped after giving a disappointing forecast for its upcoming quarter. Results from retailers are being closely watched as households get squeezed by higher prices on everything from groceries to gas. Damian Troisi, New York.
1: Interest rates rebounding Thursday. The yield on the 10-year Treasury note, a key benchmark for mortgage rates, rose back to 4.69%. Rebound in yield signals more will be needed to calm investors' worries. More on these stories at townhall.com.
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1: 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Sea Crane has what you need to stay ready when severe weather knocks out your power. 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

0: And welcome back, George Norrie, along with Erica Busaini. Erica, what are you working on now these days?
1: Well, I am doing the Pensacola ghost tours with Pensacola History and Hauntings. I have the Pensacola Pickle Festival in May of 2007, and I have the Pensacola Hippie Festival in October on the 24th. So when I said post-kidney transplant, whoever this is inside me has gotten me busy and very creative. I will say that I am very, very busy doing a lot of awesome things, and it was very important that all these things be free. And so I am very proud of that.
0: What's going on with Second Sight Paranormal TV?
1: So we started filming. We have, I think, about 17 different movies out that you can watch on some of your local places, your streaming networks. And then every now and then we get together and we do some paranormal ghost hunting at different locations. Primarily now we kind of just do ghost tours with Pensacola History and Hauntings, my business located in Pensacola, Florida.
0: Have you ever been scared with the authority and powers that you have?
1: Yes. I will say I've been scared a couple times. One of the probably your viewers or listeners would love this one. I remember meeting a lady one time, and she came to me and said that she came to me at a store, and she said to me that she was having some problems in this apartment that she lived in. And when I looked at her, her eyes turned black, George.
0: Oh,
1: black.
0: Boy.
1: And I got up and I left the room.
0: She was not human, was she?
1: And she was definitely not something. And then, you know, I convinced myself to go to her location because I could literally see what had happened in that apartment. She was on the second floor. I'll never forget. And I walked into the closet where she was seeing something, and stuff started falling off the top shelf. And I did get her some help through a Catholic church. But, yeah, that was a scary, scary time. Her eyes turned literally black, literally.
0: Do you think the transplant you have changed your psychic abilities?
1: Yes, I think it gave me more compassion. It gave me enhancement as far as like with my clairvoyance now. I would say it's very much stronger. The alignment again to people that have had transplant, the alignment to mothers that are grieving, that need some type of closure, specifically with very traumatic deaths like car accidents. It has made me appreciate my ability a lot more, because at times, and we know as empaths and people in the spiritual realm, and even maybe your callers too and your listeners, you know, being different is hard. And sometimes in this world, you know, if you talk about you like UFOs or you see UFOs, you're not necessarily welcomed in a lot of company. And I think after my transplant, it almost made me more appreciative of the gift of life and my ability to make those communications from the other side to restore hope and love and faith.
0: Have you ever had any doubts about your abilities?
1: Not really doubts. I think sometimes I question maybe the delivery of things or what I get. I don't understand it. But I've learned to understand that what we receive is usually correct. Our interpretation could be definitely wrong. And there are times that I'll hear things like maybe cancer or something like that, and I don't go around telling, you know, a lot of medical stuff. But there are times when I have heard that and I doubted it, but I went ahead and stated it anyway. And one particular lady actually called me back and sent me a message and a letter thanking me years later, because I did tell her that she had something on her breast, and I also told her at that time that it would work out, and she did have that later on and did go through those processes with the understanding that she would be okay, and she is still okay.
0: What is the difference between clairaudience and clairsentience?
1: So So clairaudience is just audio like to hear. So, you know, there's a fine line, I always say, with hearing voices. And, you know, from the psychology aspect, you know, there is an autism and all these different things. I just think our brains are wired different. But clairaudience means basically you hear intuition or impressions in your ear, whether it's outside or inside internally in like your mind's eye. Clairsentient is basically to feel. And I think everybody is born with a sense of feeling. But the clairsentient is to know things that you would not know through your normal taste, touch, smell, and hearing. So it's almost like a second sense or a blue sense, or, you know, if we're in a medical field, it would be the doctor knowing the book of medical, but having the hunch of something different related to a patient. So with us, it's to know something that you could not know, and then it'd be factual than actual. So that's a pretty interesting thing.
0: Let's go to the phones. First time caller Mike is with us in Louisville, Kentucky. Hello, Michael.
2: Hey, good morning. How are you all?
0: Great.
1: Good morning.
2: Hey, just got a question. So I've been single for a couple of years now, wanting to get back into the dating scene. Does that look positive anytime soon?
1: Okay, Mike. Love your energy, by the way. I'm going to tell you a couple things I think will be helpful, okay? I don't know why I'm on a patio and I can see plants. So if you have plants on a patio, water. Go ahead.
0: Go ahead. That was just feedback, Eric.
1: Oh, okay. So if you have plants on a patio, water them or get you some plants. Also, I want to say that I don't really feel a lot of interaction of you looking because I feel like I am focused on the past and healing. So I would say definitely get out there and look. Spend a little time outside in nature because I feel like I want to put a guitar in hand and listen to music or play. And there is, to me, more so a new beginning of being around music. So even though I don't feel like you're a bar scene kind of guy, go listen to music, specifically maybe country music or guitar, acoustic. I feel like you're going to meet somebody pretty special that likes that type of stuff, okay?
0: Now, when you get these impressions, Erica, how is it coming to you?
1: So with that particular situation, it almost felt like I was on his patio looking at a specific plant. So it's visual, and then I'll start to hear things like music, and then I'll get flashes of a guitar, and then I got flashes of the Floribama in Pensacola. Well, it's in Alabama, Flora, Alabama. And I felt like I personally was there listening to music. And then it's almost like I became him for some reason. And then I felt like I would find someone that I would want to ask to dance, and that would spark a relationship.
0: And let's go back to Mike for a follow-up question. Michael, you have any?
2: No, but it's interesting you said that. I just started talking to a lady just a couple of days ago, and she went line dancing the night before, and she said, I need to go with her.
1: Well, guess what? You should go. And let me ask you this. Do you ever go outside on your back patio, and do you have any flowers or plants there?
2: No, ma'am. Uh-uh.
1: Well, I don't know why I need to tell you. Get you some, okay? Get you a couple plants in the house or on the patio, all right?
0: What do the plants do, Erica?
1: I just felt like it was something where he needed it, almost like a place to kind of feel tranquil. It almost felt, for some reason, I felt like I was on his porch. But I would say definitely get it. Maybe give her a plant for a gift. Or you know what? Maybe if you've gone to her house, I'm describing her location and not yours. That'll be something you'll have to let us know.
0: Just don't make it a Venus flytrap, right?
1: Definitely not that.
0: Let's go to Tacoma to talk to Ramona. Hello, Ramona. Welcome to the program.
3: Hi, Erica. Hi, George. Thank you for taking my call.
0: Sure.
3: Two quick questions. So first one is I'm trying to figure out if me and my kids will move into my place, our new home tomorrow, where there's a lot of vendor delays that's been happening. And the second one is if I should go through with this pregnancy that I just found out about.
1: Okay, I really can't say anything about the pregnancy. The only thing I could say on that one, love, is as a mom, you do what is best for you and your family, okay?
0: Good answer. Good answer, Erica.
1: Difficult decisions to make, and no one knows that better than you, and that's a prayer and a decision, and I will respect whatever choice you make, okay, Ramona? As far as the house, it feels good. Do you have any water in the backyard, like a pool or a pond or anything like that in the new home that you're moving to?
3: No, not that I know of. It's surrounded by like a concrete beam.
1: Okay, so nothing water driven. And are you in anything like that now, currently?
3: I was. That my old place, it was actually a lake in the back.
1: Okay, so let me tell you what's kind of interesting. I'm in that space, okay? And in that space, do you have any cremation of, like, what I would say an animal in that space? I don't know that it's in your space now. Did you have any cremation in that house put up on a shelf?
3: No.
1: Okay. All right. Just
0: you
1: trying
0: mean,
1: to.
0: You mean like ashes or something, Erica?
1: Yes. Yes. What I kept getting was the feeling of being in a space where there was water behind. I was in a what felt like a closet, and on top of that shelf was some kind of memory of either cremation or photographs or something of someone who's dead.
3: My deceased daughter, 38 weeks.
1: Okay. So what I will say is that spirit will follow you wherever you are. Okay, so in the new environment, definitely, if you want to move, that feels good for you. The only thing I would just say, is this upstairs and downstairs where you're moving?
3: It's an apartment, so I'll be downstairs the lower level.
1: Okay, so I do feel like you will be fine there. Do me a favor and get you some kind of water running thing. It could be an aquarium. It could be a waterfall or something in that space. And I'm not like one of those like, you know, feng shui kind of girls. I just feel like it would be a fish aquarium would be wonderful to look at that. It's something about that that'll bring some good memories for you and your family. And the water will be very soothing for one of your children that might have ADHD or something like that, okay?
3: Okay, thank you.
1: you're welcome.
0: Luck. Sounds like a good move for her, Erica.
1: Yeah, I think they're fascinated with the way the fish move, and I think the sound of the water will be very healing.
0: Next up, T's with us in Hawaii. Welcome to the show. Hi, T.
4: Hi, George.
0: Good to have
1: hey,
0: you
1: T.
0: with us. Go ahead.
4: Okay, you're a great interviewer. And thank you to Donna also for accepting my call.
0: Sure.
4: I had someone who has recently passed, and I was wondering if you may have any idea, Erica, of exactly what happened. Also, if they have any messages, and also if you have any idea about keys, where they may
1: okay.
4: be.
1: Okay. I'm curious, T. Pop is what I, like when you were talking, I didn't want to interrupt you, but pop is not really usually a, something that I would hear for a normal death, I'll be honest, okay? So is there any concern of maybe, not homicide, but is there any concern of maybe foul play or maybe, I don't want to say suicide exactly, but questionable death with this?
4: No.
1: Okay. All right. Let me ask what the pop.
0: And let me ask you, T, who died? Somebody that was related to you?
4: Yeah, someone very close to me.
0: Brother, ex-wife, what?
4: No, my other half.
0: Your other half? Okay.
1: So T, sometimes, and this is the validity of just being human, and I think where psychics get in trouble, honestly, is when they don't get something and they try to go fishing and they don't catch any fish and they make up fish. I tend to not do that. I go with what I get. And the only thing I honestly get when you talked was pop. So pop for me would be, I would think this was a gunshot or something like that. So I might not be connecting to the person that you're asking me about. Have you had anybody else in your family or immediate friendships that you know that had a death of a pop that could have been a suicide or questionable death? Because that's what I connect to with you.
4: No, nothing okay. that I can.
0: What about a car accident?
4: No.
0: Nothing like that?
1: Okay, T, I'm writing your name down, so you can find me online on Facebook and shoot me a message after the show, and I'll see if I can help you connect with your loved ones. Sometimes it just doesn't work, and I'm not a stranger to trying, okay?
0: This pop that you hear, Erica, are you thinking it's gunshots or could it be fireworks?
1: I do think it's gunshot. For me, whoever this is, it's either on the line waiting, you know, because a lot of times what will happen is, especially in radio or during readings or galleries, you might have someone who is what I would call a stronger energy that has a message to deliver to someone who may be listening. And so they're kind of standing, talking to me right now and kind of bogarting my ability in order for me to speak to whoever it is they're waiting on, because whoever this is a questionable death. It's not a normal death. And whoever their family member is needing to know that they're okay. So I will definitely write your name down, T, and reach out to me on social media, okay?
0: Let's go to Ruth in Maryland. Hi, Ruth. Go ahead.
5: Hi, George and Erica. Thank you so much for taking my call. And before my question, Erica, I actually have a follow-up question from when I talked to you back last October. But I just wanted to thank God that your kidney transplant was a success. Because I had I lost a friend like a couple years ago who needed a kidney transplant. And she was like you on dialysis, home dialysis, 3 times a week. And she was actually teaching school while she was on dialysis, teaching homeschool to her grandchildren. So I just thank God that yours was a success and that you're doing good. And when I talked to you back in end of October, I don't know if you might remember, you told me that I had a soldier with me, and I was fascinated by that. And also you recommended that I get some angel cards. I was wondering if the angel cards are the same as oracle cards. And I was just wondering about the soldier. Is he still here? And I'm just wondering what kind of soldier he is. And I was actually so fascinated when you told me that a couple of days, 3 days later, it was my birthday. It was a Sunday. And I woke up on my birthday, and I don't know why, but I just, for some reason, I just wanted a G.I. Joe doll, you know?
1: I love it.
5: And I couldn't believe it. I went to the thrift store. We have a thrift store here that's open on Sundays. It's actually the church, one of the Catholic churches. They have a thrift store there. It's open on Sundays. And I never see them at the thrift stores. And I don't even remember seeing them when I was younger. My brother never had one or anything. And I went in there and I said, do you have any G.I. Joe dolls? And she says, yeah, I've got one in there right now. And darn if it wasn't brand new in the box. And I
0: All right, we're going to take this break, and then we'll let you react to that when we come back in a moment on Coast to Coast AM.
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1: And I wanted to talk to you anyway about the UFO reports, what you think of them.
2: The best thing about it is it's really exciting. We got complete vindication because basically what happened was is the government admitted that we don't know what these spots, these objects, these bright lights are, but basically you can help the government because the thing we're finding out is government's not that bright and they need our help. So that's where Coast to Coast AM comes in and George Norrie comes in. Because you're going to have people on here that will give the government investigators an idea where to look, how to look, and what to look for. So it really does a lot of validation of the history of this show. And this is a huge step forward to getting to the truth. Because for the first time, we have the U.S. government admitting that there's something to this. Really admitting there's something to this. And that's the big step for all of us.
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3: Whether it's physical activity, obesity, diet, smoking, low on hormones, stress, sleep disorders, or your age can be supported by reducing inflammation and aiding the body to heal itself appropriately. 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

0: And welcome back, George Norrie, along with psychic Erica Busahany. Your website is linked up at coasttocoastam.com. Let's go back to Ruth in Maryland for a quick review. Ruth, you wanted to know about a soldier hanging around and what else?
1: What kind of soldier? Did she still see him here? And what kind of soldier might he be? Because we had so many wars here. And she also suggested that I get angel cards, and I was wondering, is that the same as oracle cards?
0: All right. Erica, go ahead.
2: Yes. I think that either of those would be interchangeable. Whatever you were drawn to would be best for you, so if that's what you went with. I don't sense him now, but since you mentioned your friend passing, I did hear this, and I made some notes while we were on the break. Hey, girl, I love you. And something about not going to the funeral. So I don't know if there was something about not going to the funeral, but there was something about visiting you before death, and that you had been either sick in the hospital or somebody recently had been sick, and she said that she was visiting you. So I would just say all is good on her end, and she might be checking on you from the other side, okay?
0: I love that. And who's whispering in your ear these things, Erica? That person?
2: Yeah, so I specifically started to, it's kind of weird, like when someone is talking about a dead person, it's almost like I'll begin to hear them talk to me in my ear, almost like, hey, tell them this. And I also focused back on T, the gentleman that had called, the pop-pop guy that I didn't connect with. I got a deceased female who said something about she had some problems with her breath and it was heavy. She might have died of cancer because she talked about cancer, and she said something about her breathing had stopped and do not resuscitate. There were flowers given. The dog was with her, and that he had done a lot, I guess, in her life to protect her, and something about cancer, and that look for her in the sky, and I felt like she had given him a rainbow. I saw a lot of smoke in his house. I don't know if he's a smoker or he's seeing, like, the apparition of a person appearing as smoke. I'm not really sure about that, but that's for Mr. T that called in.
0: Let's go west of the Rockies. David's with us in Los Angeles. Hi, David.
3: Hello, hello, Erica and George. Thank you so much for taking my call. George, long-time listener, first-time caller.
0: Thank you, sir.
3: I'm so excited to be here. Erica, thank you so much for all that you do and how you contribute to society in general.
2: Thank you.
3: We heal you, and we will always be there with you. I know that I have my own gifts. I've been pretty in tune over a decade. But recently, career-wise, I had a job that I really, really believed in. I even, quit my own job, which I'd never really done, in anticipation of, knowing that this was going to go really well. It didn't go well, and I kind of was sent home with, like, my tail between my legs. Not really knowing what direction I needed to go in. And, my guides aren't very, they're not as loud or frequent as they used to be. I don't know if, through this process that I've been going through, If you can hear anything for me. Once again, my name's David. I'm in Los Angeles, Sherman Oaks specifically, probably really close to where you guys are broadcasting from.
2: Okay. I have a couple things for you, David. So when you were talking, I heard self-employment. So let's just say right now, whatever you're currently doing, I do feel it's necessary for a regular job, okay? Yeah, because, we know sometimes self-employment can be here or there. But there has been some transition where I think something that you wanted to do in the past, it almost feels like consulting or something. Do a side hustle and do self-employment with that to go for it, okay? You're in California, but I'm focused in Hawaii. So I don't know if you know anybody in tech specifically or if you have friends or connections in Hawaii. Reach out to that area because I feel like I'm over in that area. And then you are, and I love you, but you are getting in the way, okay? And I'm not going to ask you if you smoke weed, For some reason, I was seeing weed, but that's neither here nor there. But I would say anxiety sometimes will prevent us from going for it, to stepping off and doing our things. And sometimes these transitions, like the loss of a job, might be a hard pill to swallow. But it's just saying you've outgrown that space, and I want you to go back to the drawing board and take the big leap. If there's more, like it wasn't big enough, that opportunity doesn't encompass all of who you are. You thought too small. I want you to go back and think bigger, okay?
0: What kind of industry were you in, David?
3: Thank you. Well, I was going to break back into like the precious metals, gold and silver industry. And it seemed very lucrative. I'm very passionate about it. Leaving other, you know, sales modalities that I've had in the past behind, and focusing specifically on, you know, things that I know that are going to help people in general, you know, in precious metals. So.
0: All right. Well, take heed with what you said. And,
2: yes.
0: Do specialists on the other side come to you, Eric? I mean, who would
2: it
0: be?
2: Yeah, they do. Like for him, I don't know. There wasn't any specialist that was talking to me about that specific field. But there are times like where, you know, if I am focused on a music festival, like the Hippie Festival that I'm focused on now, some of the songs, that come to my head are things that I've never heard. Like I'll hear lyrics. So I think these are musicians that are saying, hey, play my song, or, you know, they're helpers helping me organize this festival. So I've had other people that have done things that I'm not capable of doing, give me insight and information. And I've been able to kind of, find their expertise in what I'm currently doing, which is new to me.
0: Let's go to Suzanne in Minneapolis. Hello, Suze. Go ahead.
4: Hi, George. Hi, Erica.
2: Hello.
4: I had a friend that was a big advocate for organ donation, and this person passed away, donated their organs, and I was wondering if they had any comments.
2: Is this a male friend of yours?
4: No.
2: Okay. I'm connected right now to a male. Any dogs in the home or cats in the home where you live that are living currently?
4: No.
2: Okay. All right. Can you give me the first name of the female? A lot of times when I don't make the connection that way, I'll just use the first name and just ask that they present.
4: Yeah, Vicky.
2: Peggy? Okay.
0: Vicky.
2: Okay. All right, let me focus on Vicky and information in her highest good. Okay. So we're laying down. Okay. So what I see, so I'm going to go with what I see. I can see in a window. Do you have any kind of stained glass or anything that I would see on a window that's prevalent in your home?
4: No.
2: Okay. All I honestly see is that, and looking out of a window to a backyard where I can see what looks like white fencing or a gondola or something like that. If you don't currently have that, that's all I actually see for you at this time.
4: Okay.
2: Do you have anything like that in your home?
4: White fencing?
2: Yes, or a gondola or some kind of thing like where you would go outside and have like a garden or any kind of stuff like that?
4: No, every plant I've ever had died.
2: That's like me. did she have anything like that, or did she have any kind of celebration of life in an environment like that?
4: No, not that I know of.
2: Okay.
4: No, not that I can think of.
2: That's what I get for you, Miss Susan. I'm sorry.
0: Sometimes you can't connect, Erica.
2: Yeah, and it's sometimes I just see what I see. And sometimes it doesn't make any sense to the person who's talking to me, but a lot of times later on it'll click for them. So I don't really press the issue. She might go someplace and it click, or she might have a memory later on about that.
0: Let's go to Rick in Pittsfield, Massachusetts. Hello, Rick. Go ahead, sir.
5: Hey, how are you guys?
0: Great.
2: Hey, Rick.
5: Well, I didn't think I was going to get through tonight. I'm so happy. Well, I guess just basic question. I've been going through a lot of health issues, which for several years, and so kind of like health and wealth, I guess. Because if I get my health back, I get my wealth back. But I one thing I know is I would never take for granted my health again. Just to be, I think it's something people should get up every morning and just be thankful if you're feeling well, because you never know, you know.
2: Amen. And what's so wonderful about platforms like this is that you have lots of listeners that will definitely pray and send prayer, and those that are have healing energies can send healing energies to you, Rick. It's really interesting that environment that I was just describing to the last caller, Susan, feels like it belongs to you more so than anything. So you might find yourself sometimes in a location like that for meditation or for tranquility, felt like an outside area with a garden or pergola or something like that. Also, I felt like there was a need of change of diet. Doesn't necessarily mean you're vegan, but you might have done a lot of changes with what you're eating and consuming. Your energy levels feel very, very high at this time, where before it wasn't. But what I'm going to ask, is there anything that you can do to improve your health? And I feel like I'm moving and walking and doing all those things, so you're in the right direction. Have you had your cortisone levels checked?
5: Not recently. No, I did a while ago, because that was one of the questions, whether I was dealing with like adrenal fatigue type of issues. And what I ended up having, what happened was I was dealing with a mold originally, and then it turned into a parasitical infection, and that was really bad for several years, it seems. I don't know if it's gone yet. So that could be where you're getting some of the diet thing too.
2: Yeah, I almost feel like work on that just a little bit for energy, and keep an eye on the cortisone levels, because I do feel like when you're super, super tired, you're just having dips of that right now. But I feel like it's an upward swing, which is like you said, once you have your health, you have your wealth, and it's such a blessing to be able to wake up every day and have breath. So praying for you to feel much better, okay?
0: All right, good luck, Rick. Hope everything works out for you. Time for one or two more quick calls. Let's go to Vaughn in Beaumont, Texas, east of the Rockies. Hi, Vaughn.
6: Hello, good morning, Erica and George.
0: Hi there.
6: Erica, I just wanted to know, is there anybody on the other side that have any messages for me or anybody that I know? And I have a follow-up question.
2: Yes, love Beaumont, Texas. I've been there. So ancestral-wise, this is kind of interesting. So I get my intuition from my grandmother, who then gave it to my mom, okay? For some strange reason, I feel the same thing for you. There is connections to grandma, there is connection to mom, and there is connection to you with intuition. Now, with men, sometimes they look at intuition a little differently. I think you're very in touch with the differences of you. I do also feel like you're being guided to speak or to write or to be a advocate in some fashion. And it might go against the grain. It doesn't matter, because once you've been given that that thing to do, you just do it. I do feel like loved ones are reaching out to you right now. Specifically, almost feels like a martyric family member, like a mom or someone, reaching out to you for inspiration and to empower you, to let you know things are going to be okay. I would definitely invest in something, whether it's a home. Like, there's some big crazy conversation about a house and investments, and that things would work out for you. So I hope that helps you, okay?
0: What's your follow-up question, Vaughn?
6: Why does my blood pressure stay high and I'm otherwise very healthy?
2: Okay. So when we talked earlier about like DNA and transfer and things like that, this feels to me more of a genetic component, not a emotional or a food thing. So does it run in your family genetic-wise, where you have family members with it?
6: Yes, ma'am.
2: Yeah. So sometimes, unfortunately, we can do all the right things and we have a genetic predisposition to some kind of health issues. What I do see, which is kind of funny, you know, the apple cider vinegar, are you doing that as well?
6: No.

0: online, and I have a lot of different other tools for psychic development, meditations, and all those can be found on my website.
1: Erica, stay in touch with us, all right?
0: I will do. Thank you, George.
1: Take care of yourself. The psychic, Erica Busahany, and again, her website is linked up at coasttocoastam.com. For Dan Galanti, Donna Walker, Tom Danheiser, Sue Trikas, Lex Lonehood, Sean Latasseur, Alec Fernandez, Tim Banal, Mary Berry, George Knapp, Richard Serrett, and Ryan Recker, I'm George Norrie, somewhere out there on Coast to Coast AM. We'll see you on our next edition. Until then, be safe, everyone.

0: Hopefully today, Billy, we can pass along some counter-terrorist driver training tips. I thought maybe we could teach people how to do the pit maneuver so you can send the vehicle in front of you out of control.
1: Okay, let's do it.
0: Yeah. How to use your vehicle as a weapon.
1: As a weapon?
0: High-speed reverse driving. Pinned vehicle escape, also some low light and night vision operations, attack recognition and avoidance, and vehicle commandeering. We can talk about all of those here on Flight 1080. If things get really slow, I thought maybe we could teach people how to do a correct 180-degree slide through the intersection. Also sliding 90s safe. And reverse 180s.
1: Let's do that. We're going to discuss some of these, and by no means should you ever attempt them.
0: Yeah, don't ever do what we tell you. What are you, an idiot? Well, certainly don't try it in your own car. Grab your grandma's mother's car. It's probably still in pretty good shape because she doesn't drive it very hard, right?
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8: News this hour from Town Hall. I'm Jason Walker. We are just learning a charter aircraft has gone down in western Alaska. 8 people on board. Initial reports say all 8 are dead. Federal authorities haven't said how close this came to actually happening, but it is a frightening scenario.

in Albany. Officials say that a 35-year-old woman has now been arrested in connection with that plot, telling the FBI she wanted to buy bombs and weapons and start killing lawmakers in New York and then go to the White House. Growing number of states are providing tax dollars to universities.

0: The Athletics. More from Bob Agnew.
1: The need to shell out millions to draw the top athletes is straining the finances of many prosperous universities. In fact, many otherwise prosperous universities now find themselves running deficits. North Carolina and Louisiana are responding by earmarking sports betting taxes for their universities. Wisconsin has added money to its state budget for athletic costs at its flagship university, and Connecticut has created a tax credit program aimed at benefiting university athletics. Bob Agnew reporting.
0: Heavy rain, strong winds pounding parts of New Jersey and New York, a possible tornado touchdown, no one was hurt, and more rough weather expected over the weekend in Hawaii. More on these stories, townhall.com.
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3: Bible.
0: Correspondent Ben Thomas says a space rescue is being called off.
4: NASA's Swift Observatory has been tracking some of the biggest explosions in the universe for more than 20 years. Gamma ray bursts and exploding stars. But intense solar activities caused the aging space telescope to lose altitude faster than expected. So early last month, NASA launched a $30 million effort to try to lift it into a longer-lasting orbit. But Catalyst Space Technologies' Link spacecraft has been plagued by control issues, and the company and NASA say they're now ending the attempt, dooming Swift to a fiery reentry through Earth's atmosphere. I'm Ben Thomas.
0: Well, techies are making the way to Beijing, China, kicking off a 2026 World Robot Conference showcasing its expanding industry. 3,000 products will be featured over the five-day event. Breaking news and analysis, townhall.com. Worries in the bond market knocking stocks lower.
5: Stocks fell on Wall Street Thursday and bond yields rose on a jump in oil prices. The S&P 500 index fell 0.9%. The Dow fell 1.3%. The NASDAQ composite fell 1%. Treasury yields rose after the price of oil jumped following President Donald Trump's latest threat to Iran. Bond yields have been rising throughout the summer because of worries about stubborn inflation. Walmart slumped after giving a disappointing forecast for its upcoming quarter. Results from retailers are being closely watched as households get squeezed by higher prices on everything from groceries to gas. Damian Troisi, New York.
0: Interest rates rebounding Thursday. The yield on the 10-year Treasury note, a key benchmark for mortgage rates, rose back to 4.69%. Rebound in yield signals more will be needed to calm investors' worries. More on these stories at townhall.com.
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7: 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We put on this front, and I just want to get out of this cycle because I'm done.
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0: From the heartland of America and the gateway to the West, good morning, good evening, wherever you may be across the nation, around the world. I'm George Norrie. This is Coast to Coast AM. Later tonight, the psychic world with readings. Here's what's happening. The aircraft carrier, the USS George Washington, is now in the Middle East preparing to relieve the taxed, very taxed USS Abraham Lincoln. The Lincoln has been at sea for an extended deployment due to the war with Iran, leading to concerns among lawmakers and military families after reports of the crew's worsening mental health. They're having problems on that ship. Meanwhile, President Donald Trump urged U.S. allies in countries around the world to cut off Iran economically, saying there would be consequences for anyone who provides a lifeline. Iran largely dismissed Mr. Trump's economic threat, with its Iran's deputy foreign minister for legal and international affairs saying this pivot comes after the U.S. military operation didn't yield any results. With more on the activities, here's Tom Danheiser. Tom?
1: Well, George, Washington has said it will impose the toughest sanctions yet in history to collapse the Iranian government, calling on other nations, including China, to join the effort. Vice President J.D. Vance on Thursday said the war with Iran has entered a new phase of economic pressure, and in his words, we're going to keep that going because we think that's the best way to ultimately accomplish the final objective. Iran's foreign ministry has condemned the U.S. threat of new economic sanctions, describing the proposed measures as illegal and inhumane. Meanwhile, U.S. Central Command says its forces have redirected 67 merchant ships, disabled three, and boarded two other traveling to and from Iranian ports while enforcing a revival naval blockade. And as mentioned earlier, the U.S. officially have confirmed that the USS Abraham Lincoln aircraft carrier is headed home after a nine-month deployment. It could still take several weeks for it to get back to its home port of San Diego, California, and the USS George Washington arrived in the Middle East on Wednesday. George?
0: Thank you, Thomas. Don't be surprised if you start hearing some more coughing in the next few weeks. COVID-19 is once again on the rise in nearly every corner of the U.S., according to modeling done by the Centers for Disease Control and Prevention, COVID-19 infections are growing or likely growing in all 50 states. No states are seeing cases decline as of mid-August. The FDA has upgraded an egg recall of 1.6 million cartons, that's approximately 19 million eggs, from Midwest Poultry Services to a Class 1 risk. Linked to a multi-state salmonella outbreak, the recall affects multiple brands across six states. The recalled eggs include white shell eggs and brown cage-free eggs sold in packages ranging from the six count to bulk food service quantities, distributed primarily across Texas, Oklahoma, Louisiana, Arkansas, Mississippi, and New Mexico. Our food safety coach, Jeff Nelkin, is with us. Jeff, how do eggs get salmonella? Aren't they contained?
2: They may have been contained at some point, but remember, the cellular structure can be penetrated by when the organism is just developing. So, in the old days, we just thought about it as being in the center, but it can be on the outside, working its way into the walls of the shell. The main concern is at this point, if you think that you are potentially exposed to these eggs, to slow down a lot of people like runny eggs, and that's a problem in this time, so that you want to make sure that if you want to kill that salmonella, you need to cook the eggs until the yolk and the whites are firm, but if they're liquidy and runny, so can the salmonella. So, again, if you have product and you have concerns, you can reach the people at 574-405-9531, or you can email them at recallassistance@mpseggs.com, and they right now have a stamp on the side that says July 1950. It would be one indicator. So also there could be a Julian date between 157 and 184. Those are some clues to figure out, but the best way is to call and get to the source if you have any concerns or questions.
0: Jeff, does the chicken itself have to be contaminated?
2: It could be. Again, this is all being researched and investigated. So it's from the feed. It's from the food they're eating, from the workers, coming in, their shoes, let's say, not being, sanitized, wheels from trucks that, can have poop on it. So there's all kinds of possibilities of introduction of contamination, almost similar to what you've been hearing about on the jalapeno peppers and the iceberg lettuce.
0: All right. Thank you, Jeff. Jeff's website, NelkinFoodSafetyCoach.com. Mortgage rates fell for the second week in a row, according to mortgage buyer Freddie Mac. Freddie Mac's latest primary mortgage market survey released today showed the average rate on the benchmark 30-year fixed-rate mortgage fell to 6.65% from last week's reading of 6.67%. Not much, but a drop. A story at coasttocoastam.com in the highlight reel, an intriguing new survey found that the media spotlight on UFOs over the past few years has led to an increase in Americans' belief in the phenomenon. Produced by Talker Research, the poll was conducted during the first week of July and gauged the opinions of 2,000 participants living in the United States. Asked if recent news reports on UFOs have changed their thoughts on the phenomenon, 37% indicated that they now believe more than they used to. Broken down demographically, a staggering 54% of Gen Z participants fell into that camp, as did 45% of the millennials and 36% of the Gen Xers. On Tuesday night, our Kevin Randall will be a special guest on our program next week. His latest book is called UFO Sightings and Alien Visitations. I'm looking forward to that. But he's with us right now with his weekly report. Hi, Kevin.
3: Hi, George. Thanks for the plug. Appreciate that.
0: I'll see you Tuesday, too.
3: Yeah, absolutely. I've noticed that Secretary of State Marco Rubio, who once seemed to take UAPs more seriously than he does in today's environment, he appeared on the Katie Miller podcast and made it clear that he does not know what these objects are. He said, and I quote, "I've long been this UAP thing, and now, I've sort of surrendered that portfolio to someone else who, who's very much in charge of the UAP issue," end quote. And does that mean he's taken himself out of the picture? He did say he doesn't know what these objects are. They have been seen over military installations, and that makes them worthy of investigation. Rubio said that they aren't ours, meaning they don't belong to the United States, which doesn't make them alien, just foreign. And he says that there isn't a conspiracy of silence about the topic, yet he does say that we should know who is flying in our airspace. And he said, and I quote again, "I don't think there's a conspiracy theory as much as it is just, it can be in some sense because people do believe we're covering something up. The evidence of the cover-up has been demonstrated over the years. The Condon Committee, which was the University of Colorado study back in the 1960s, concluded that there was nothing to UFO reports and nothing of scientific value that could be learned from further study. But the conclusions were provided for Dr. Condon before the investigation began. Each item the Air Force wanted found was, in fact, found. For half a century, the idea that alien visitation was rejected by science, the mainstream media, and politicians because of this particular study. And now we're told by many of those same agencies and those same organizations that something important can be learned and we should be wary of these objects flying over military installations, especially those with atomic weapons. What we learn, those of us on the outside who ask these questions, is that it is all classified. The hint is that there is a national security implication in some of the data gathered, but even with the age of disclosure pressing in, we still hear that some of it cannot be released because of those national security implications. My research, as well as that of many others, has caught the authorities in outright lies when asked specific questions. When Congressman Stephen Schiff of New Mexico asked the Air Force officers about moon dust, he was told it didn't exist. When documentation was presented with the code words Moondust on them, the answer changed to, well, yes, but we never used it. I have a long list of Moondust-related investigations, and while many of them are terrestrial or have terrestrial explanations, there are those that remain anomalous. And even though the Air Force closed Project Blue Book in 1969, Moondust persisted until 1985 when evidence for it was inadvertently leaked. Robert Todd tried to learn more about it and was told that all of the new information was properly classified. Here's the thing about that. When caught, they no longer lied. They said it was properly classified. I believe the follow-on to Moondust continued in secrecy until Leslie Keene and Ralph Blumenthal reported on the 2004 overflights of the USS Nimitz. That was the hint that the government never stopped investigating and gathering the information after Blue Book closed and Moondust was exposed. They secretly continued the investigations, all the while denying they existed. Brigadier General Arthur Exon, who was the base commander at Wright-Patterson Air Force Base, told me that periodically he would receive orders to provide support to unidentified people who came into the base and then were dispatched to the scene of a UFO event. When they concluded their investigations, they returned to Wright-Patt, moving on to their home stations, which shielded them from reporters finding out where they came from. This certainly smacks of a government duplicity in UFO investigations, all the while denying they were involved in anything like that. And that's what we have for tonight, George.
0: All right, my friend. Look forward to talking to you next Tuesday. Kevin Randall on his weekly UFO report. Now, how good a listener are you? I don't mean to this program, but when people talk to you, do you listen to what they say? Really listen. In a moment, Umba Gale joins us as we talk about the heart of sacred listening next on Coast to Coast AM.
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0: And welcome back to Coast. George Norrie with you. Abigail is with us, a transformational leadership coach and author. The book is called The Heart of Sacred Listening. Transform your relationships, your work, and your life. It draws from personal stories to spiritual practice and leadership to explore how the simple act of truly listening can transform relationships, organizations, and lives. Fascinating topic, Amba. Welcome to the program.
1: Thank you, George. It's great to be here.
0: I got into somewhat of an argument with my team today when they sent me your information. I said, you sent me typos. And they said, what are you talking about? I said, isn't it Ambergale? And they went, no, it's Umba. And I said, no, it's not. It's Ambergale. And they kept saying, no, it's Umba. And I said, you're not listening to me. But but they were. That's a pretty name. How'd you get that name?
1: Thank you very much. It's actually a little bit of a long story. I was born Marilyn. That's the name that my parents gave me. And years ago, back in the early 70s, I was studying with a man named Baba Muktananda, who is an Indian spiritual teacher, or he was one, you know.
0: Yeah.
1: And at the time, I was exploring several different spiritual paths, and I asked him which one I should follow. And he laughed, and he stroked my face with his peacock feathers, and he said, just do whatever makes you happy. And it was really exactly what I needed to hear, because he was giving me back to myself, telling me I could trust my own heart, my own intuition, and that if I listened to the wisdom within and followed the path of what made me happy, I would fulfill my purpose in life. And then a few days later, I decided to ask him for a spiritual name. And I'd been meditating about it and asking inwardly for the right one. And that morning, I walked into his room, and before, you know, the big living room that he was in, and before I could even ask him, he made this gesture from above his head down towards his lap, and he said, Amba. And I had no idea what he meant. And then he said my old nickname five times. He said, Mickey, Mickey, Mickey, Mickey, Mickey. And I said, and then he said, I can't remember that name, which was very funny because he had just said it five times. And then he said, your name is Amba. Come, sit. Let me tell you a story about Amba. And he told me there was once a demon so powerful that none of the gods could defeat it alone. So the gods gathered together and created a goddess, giving her each of their powers. And she defeated the demon, and she restored peace into the kingdom of heaven. And from that, I understood something about my own life in that story, and that was that my path wasn't going to be one path. I was going to draw from many paths, from everything that awakened my heart and spirit and somehow bring those different streams together into my work and in the world. And that's what I've spent the last 50 years doing. So Amba is, yeah, thanks. It's not simply a name. It's kind of like my calling.
0: Back in 2010, the Atlantic magazine did a story on me in the show, and their headline was The Listener, about my talk show abilities. And they basically said part of the problem that most talk show hosts have is they've got their questions all lined up, ready to go, and they don't listen to the guest on what they're talking about.
1: I can get that completely.
0: But we're going to have some fun talking about this. Now, how did you get involved in discussing listening?
1: Well, I had an experience a long time ago in the early 70s. And it was in relationship with my father. And that was it was at a time when I was in a kind of a major crisis in my life. I was 27. I was teaching high school. And my marriage was ending. And I had begun asking that old, ancient question, who am I? And I wanted to take a year of leave from teaching and completely devote myself to exploring that question and to discover my purpose and what I wanted my life to be. And the moment I had that thought, this voice came into your head, your daddy, you won't let you. And I thought, what? I'm 27 years old. I'm an adult. But I had a huge story about my father. You don't mind hearing a long story, do you, George?
0: A couple minutes? Not at all.
1: Okay. And my story in my head was that he was a controller. He was a manipulator. He was old-fashioned. And he was determined to make me do anything he wanted me to do. And I had plenty of evidence. I'd come home from school with five A's and a B, and he'd say, what about the B? Or I'd be practicing piano every day for 8 years, and I had to. And at 10 o'clock, I had a curfew, even in my senior year in high school. And I knew I was right about my dad. But then I was taking this workshop, and I was asked to look at all the evidence that proved that my story was true and see if I could find another interpretation of exactly that same evidence. And that would leave me empowered rather than a victim of his controlling, you know, personality. So I worked and worked, and suddenly I saw my father's world. And he had come from the Ukraine when he was 14 years old. His father had been murdered by the Cossacks. He'd lived through the Depression. He'd worked incredibly hard to become an engineer. My mother had died of cancer when I was 16.
0: Oh, geez.
1: And he had been left to raise his strong-willed only daughter. So suddenly I saw that what I had been listening to as control might have actually been something else, and that he wanted to contribute to my happiness. And that changed everything. So once I got that, I knew I wanted to call him and talk to him and also tell him I was going to take a leave of absence. And so I wrote, I was brilliant because I wrote this question down before the call. Can you hear his commitment to your happiness? And I promised myself I wouldn't speak to him unless the answer was yes. So I called him. And the first thing I did was I apologized for all the years that I had resisted him. And I told him what I had finally seen, that actually underneath all of that, I knew that he wanted me to be happy and strong and successful and fulfill my potential. And there was a great silence on the other end of the phone. And then he began to weep. And he wept for about 5 minutes.
0: Oh, my gosh.
1: Yeah. And it was an amazing moment. And finally he said, that's all I've ever wanted for you, Marilyn. That was the name he gave me, and my mom gave me. And he said, I thought, here was the clincher. He said, I thought I was going to have to die and go to my grave without you ever knowing this. And it was just this extraordinary moment. And of peace between us, you know, it was like a turnaround in our relationship. And then he was ready to get off the phone. And I said, Dad, there's one more thing that I want to tell you. I've decided to take a year's leave of absence from teaching. And all broke loose, you know. He said,
0: yeah.
1: You're going to do what? And I immediately, you know, turned into myself. I stopped listening, and there it was again, the controller, the jailer, the enemy. And I was ready to yell back, I'm 27 years old. You can't tell me what to do. But I looked at this piece of paper, and it's, you know, he said, can you hear his commitment to your happiness? And I knew I couldn't, so I kept my mouth shut.
0: Stay with us, Zumba. We're going to take a short break, but we'll come back and chat more about your incredible work, The Heart of Sacred Listening, in just a moment, right here on Coast to Coast AM.
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1: And I wanted to talk to you anyway about the UFO reports, what you think of them.
2: The best thing about it is it's really exciting. We got complete vindication because basically what happened was is the government admitted that we don't know what these spots, these objects, these bright lights are, but basically you can help the government because the thing we're finding out is government's not that bright and they need our help. So that's where Coast to Coast AM comes in and George Norrie comes in. Because you're going to have people on here that will give the government investigators an idea where to look, how to look, and what to look for. So it really does a lot of validation of the history of this show. And this is a huge step forward to getting to the truth. Because for the first time, we have the U.S. government admitting that there's something to this. Really admitting there's something to this. And that's the big step for all of us.
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3: 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For John Fogerty, that's just the way he writes. He calls it the key to Creedence Clearwater Revival's Born on the Bayou.
4: I seem to write songs that leave room for a groove so that it's more than just words and melody. There's musicians with a groove. And you don't just get that by plugging in and starting. You have to get, it's like a good pair of Levi's. You just got to kind of settle in there, and everybody knows, well, now it's, we're heading up to the bridge, or we're heading up to the, you know, there was some sort of psyching up involved to get to the peak where we did Born on the Bayou, you know, and that certain groove was hit that time.
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0: And remember to lock the door too when Coast to Coast AM is on. 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
1: It's time to congratulate you for your efforts to get a UFO UAP disclosure. 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
5: 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And history will look back and go, this radio show put this issue on over and over again. And ultimately, we got disclosure. And you're here to see it, and so am I.
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0: And welcome back. George Norrie, along with Umba Gale. Her website is linked up at coasttocoastam.com. So after your father went ballistic, Umba, what happened?
1: Yeah, he was going ballistic, and I was shutting him off entirely because I had a controller in front of me. And finally, because I had the answer to my question was, no, I cannot hear his commitment to your happiness. I just took everything that I could with my heart and soul and started listening to his commitment to my happiness. You know, it was like a shift in location from listening to my own head talking about what a jerk he was and everything, to listening for his commitment to my happiness. And you know what, George? I heard it. And he was really upset about something. And it had to do with, you know, that I was going to take a leave of absence. He wanted me to stay in teaching because I'd love teaching. And he thought that that was the way to go. And then once I shared with him that I was already at a place where I was ready to move into taking years leave, he really got it. And once I moved, he moved because he suddenly had a daughter who actually wanted to hear him. So he stopped listening. I mean, he stopped yelling and he told me what he was frightened about. And I totally got it. And I could understand exactly what he was upset about. And once I let him know he didn't need to be upset about it, he listened. He became curious and he asked me, where do you want, you know, what do you want to do next? And I said, I wanted to move to the Colorado Rockies. Mm-hmm. And then my father got really quiet and he began to tell me about a dream he carried since he was a boy about being among the pine trees in the winter with snow and icicles and sunlight shining through
0: them. There you go.
1: Yeah, it was really awesome. And he said, that will be wonderful for you. And then he said, you think I might come and visit you? And I said, yes, absolutely. And he did. Come up to my little tiny wood-burning stove and uninsulated cabin in the Colorado Rockies, and it was wonderful.
0: How many people, Umba, do you think do not listen properly?
1: I'd say most. I'd say most because we are unaware that we have a voice inside our head that talks to us all the time. And when people and we listen to that voice instead of listening to the people who we're with. So, you know, they're talking with us and we're getting triggered or we're voting on what they're saying or we're judging what they're saying or we're trying to fix them when all they want to do is share their experience of life with us. Or we're just leaving because we already know what they're going to say. Or we're preparing what we're going to say before they stop talking. I saw a skit a number of years ago that Steve Martin did called The Absent-Minded Waiter. And in the skit, he played an absent-minded waiter. And he was in a kind of a nice, she-she restaurant. And Terry Garr was a customer. And she was giving him a really long order. So he's taking down the order and taking it down. And then all of a sudden, he goes, oh, excuse me, I went to the Bahamas. And then he's back. Yeah, and I think we do. I think we just leave. We go to the Bahamas. And we're not aware that this mechanism is automatic and survival-based, too, and reactive. And so we just leave, and we don't even notice that we're not listening. We notice our relationships don't work so well. We notice that our spouses say to us, you never listen to me. But we don't really notice that we aren't listening until we become aware of those automatic reactions that go on in our head all the time. And once we're aware, we can make a shift.
0: Big difference. Now, the title of your book is called The Heart of Sacred Listening. What is sacred listening?
1: Yeah, it's a really good question. I think sacred listening starts from a place where I do become aware of my automatic reactions, and I just let them go. I release them so that I'm not gripped by them so much. Once I'm aware that that's what's going on, so I put aside my judgments, my opinions, my advice, even my need to respond, and I enter your world. I listen for you, just like you're listening for me right now, and I can tell you're listening. So I listen deeply for you, not simply for your words, but for what matters to you, for what you're feeling. Maybe not what you're not even saying what you're feeling, but but I can hear it. And there's something sacred about that kind of listening, because when we're really, really, really present with another human being, something can emerge that neither of us could have created alone. And, you know, I'm sure you've had times when you have felt, well, I don't know if you've had times when you felt deeply known and deeply valued and deeply appreciated. And those are the moments in which sacred listening is taking place.
0: Well, you know, I love it when we have open lines on Fridays, and I'll get a call once in a while from a listener who says how the show has just changed their life, saved their life. We've even had some people, Amber, who were close to committing suicide, who we basically talked out of, and they're still listening to the show today.
1: Yeah.
0: And, and nothing makes me feel better than getting those kind of calls.
1: Exactly. I know exactly what you're saying. And it is. It's really so wonderful because you do listen, George.
0: But where did that come from? Did my parents teach me that? How did I learn how to do that?
1: I don't know. You can tell us. It's really awesome.
0: Is it something you learn or you just have in your system?
1: I think maybe it's a little bit of both. You know, people have the DNA of being compassionate, or they have done a lot of work with themselves, developmental work, so they start to wake up. And it could be their parents, because they have been in a household where people truly listen to one another and respect one another and honor one another and care for one another and don't live in so much expectation all the time, but appreciate one another.
0: Well, that's the key, I think, caring about people to the point where you listen to what they are saying rather than be so ready to jump in with what you want to say. Listen to them first.
1: Exactly. Exactly.
0: And then react after that.
1: Yeah, or respond. I would call it respond, because I'm really heavy duty into languaging. And so a reaction is, I call a reaction a triggered response. And, you know, it's like really automatic. It just hits right away. And often needs catching. But what you're saying is really true. To be
0: Tom,
1: fully present.
0: Producer Tom tells me you took you 40 years to write this book. 40 years?
1: No. Well, in a way, yes, but in a way, no. I have been leading transformational work for 40 years. And about 2 years ago, I started writing the book. And the book is based in the 40 years of work that I've been doing. I've been leading a foundational transformational course called The Heart of Leadership. And one of my clients, the former CEO of Town and Country Markets, which is a grocery store, family business up here where I live in the Northwest, he was tugging at my sleeves for years and years, asking me to write this book. And saying, you know, it's got to get out there beyond people who are going to be able to be in the heart of leadership. And I saw that, but I was totally resistant because I didn't think that the written word would be able to communicate or get across or transmit the transformational opportunity that my live work did. So I was really on hold about it. And then one day, I had this kind of meditation, this really heavy duty transformational experience in a meditation where I felt like, this is going to sound a little strange possibly, but I felt like the consciousness of Christ was coming down and on me, with me. It was a very settled feeling.
0: Mm-hmm.
1: And when I came out of this meditation, there were two words very loud that said, pay attention. And so I started paying attention, and there were these author cards next to me, and I picked one up, and it said they were life purpose cards. And so I decided to just go ahead and shuffle the deck and pick a card up. And the car that I picked was Author. Now, you can't see this because we're not videoing ourselves with each other, but it said Author. And it says on it, you have a book inside of you that wishes to be expressed. Make the time to write it. And so that was with me all day long. And later that afternoon, my husband and I were talking, and my husband said to me, and I told him all about this whole experience because it had been so huge. He said, you know, you've got all these blogs. You could put all these blogs into a book like Jack Canfield does in his Chicken Soup.
0: Yeah.
1: Exactly. And they're fabulous books. And so he says, you ought to see if you could get together with Jack. And, which seemed impossible. But little did Don know, Don's the name of my husband, that for 2 weeks I had been being marketed to by two people, Jack Canfield and Steve Harrison, for an author retreat. And it was on the expensive side, so I wasn't going for it. But when Don said what he said, I said, you've got to come downstairs and read what I've been reading for 2 weeks. So he reads the application. It took him a long time because the landing page. And he reads it and he says, Amba, apply now. And so I did. And it took me about 2 hours. And the next day I was accepted. And 2 months later, I found myself in a author retreat with 16 other authors with Jack Canfield and Steve Harrison and Jack's business manager. And Jack and his business manager were talking to me about creating an online course and writing a book.
0: That's great.
1: I was really resistant. And Jack said to me, I know exactly why you're resistant. And I said, why? And he said, because you don't think it's going to go deep enough. And I said, that's exactly it. And he nailed it. And he said, it doesn't matter. Just a little bit of what you make available to the world is worth it, because otherwise people will never get the opportunity. And so that cracked the whole thing open to me. And then the last thing that happened, because I was still on the fence just a little, is I was listening to Coast to Coast. I've been listening for many, many years, since Art Bell, by the way.
0: Thank you.
1: And you had, oh, yeah. And you had Leslie McGurk, an astrologer.
0: Mm-hmm.
1: And I was blown away by the accuracy of her readings with the people who called in. And so I called her for an appointment myself for her to read my natal chart. And she looked at it and she said, I won't even go into the planets, but she said, you have to write this book. You just have to. This is yours. It's your destiny. No question. You have to write it. And the launch date's April 13th and two years from now, 2026. And I said, and that was it. I said, okay. And I started writing the book at that point.
0: What do you say to people who have trouble listening? How do you teach them to start listening?
1: Well, I think they begin to be aware of one, that they're not listening, and all the different ways that we don't listen, all of those reactive, triggered responses that just come up that we can't help it. And once they start to see that, because they can see it in their lives, and we actually do some exercises where people share what they love or something that they're going to do, and the other person needs to be judging or voting or interrupting them, with what they already know. So they get it like as an exercise. And then I shift gears to where they start listening. Once you're aware, you can begin to listen for the world of another, for example. What are another person's commitments and concerns? And who you can listen for their content below that. You can listen for their experience and below that. You can listen for a good intent. And you can even listen for the divinity in the other person with compassion. And so there's all these different ways of listening for gold, for their brilliance, for people's good intent, for people's world. And I also have so many stories I tell, and a lot of the work gets communicated through the stories.
0: Do you think that poor listeners know that they are poor listeners?
1: No. No, although they have practical indications of it, like a lot of people will come into my class and say, well, my kids don't listen to me, you know, or my wife gets frustrated with me because I come home from work and I'm just thinking about work all the time and she wants to share about her day and I'm not listening. I mean, they become aware of it once we start the conversation.
0: Sometimes people get bored and they float away to some other level, don't they?
1: Absolutely. Yeah, they float away. That's a really good way of saying it.
0: Where do we get the book, The Heart of Sacred Listening?
1: Well, you can get it on my website, through my website. You can get it at Amazon and Barnes & Noble.

0: Hi, registered pharmacist Ben Fuchs here. I've been studying healthy bodies for 35 years, and what I've got to tell you may shock and surprise you, but if you listen up, it may change your life.
1: One of the most beautiful of all ornamental plants is the gorgeously colored lupine, with its stunning large pea-like flowers aesthetically clustered in long spikes. But lupine is much more than a pretty face. It's classified as a legume, and farmers use it as a soybean alternative for livestock feed, and many researchers believe that lupine may be the next big thing in the world of food and nutrition. It's an especially good source of the amino acid arginine. In fact, in the late 19th century, arginine was reportedly first isolated from the extract of the leguminous lupine plant. Arginine is converted by the body into something called nitric oxide, a gas that's released from cells lining blood vessels. These blood vessel cells are involved in opening and closing of the arteries and veins and play a major role in the development of heart disease. Under conditions of nutritional deficiency or toxicity or lack of oxygen and subsequent inflammation, these cells disintegrate and fats and cholesterol and calcium get trapped in or fill the gaps up like a Band-Aid, depending on how you look at it. And this is where heart disease develops. And this is why cholesterol-lowering strategies really don't work well for heart disease. The problem isn't the cholesterol, it's the damaged lining. All of this is to say that making sure you have enough arginine in your diet is one of the best ways to keep your heart and circulatory system healthy. Seafood, meat, and eggs and nuts are especially good sources, as are the aforementioned soybeans and legumes. And using a gram or two in a supplemental form every day is probably not a bad idea either. 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
3: Breaking news this hour from Town Hall. I'm Rich Thomason. An alleged ISIS-inspired terror plot foiled. In New York, a 35-year-old Albany woman is under arrest, accused of plotting an attack on the state capitol, looking to kill lawmakers and destroy the legislative seats of state government.
4: The allegations in this complaint are deeply disturbing, that someone would harbor such hatred toward our way of life and seek to target the New York State Capitol and New York State Senator.
3: John Sarcone with the U.S. Attorney's Office for New York's Northern District. All these years later, communist China can still not tolerate any mention of the 1989 Tiananmen Square massacre. Two former organizers of Hong Kong's decades-old vigil in memory of those who were killed have been convicted in a national security case.
5: Prosecutors said the defendants intend to overthrow the communist regime by having end one-party state in the motto of their organization, the Hong Kong Alliance. The trio oversaw the only permitted major commemoration on Chinese soil of the Tiananmen Square crackdown. Local government officials cancelled it in 2020, ostensibly as an anti-COVID measure. The Chinese authorities called that group a toxic tumor.
3: The BBC's Martin Yip in Hong Kong. A charter aircraft carrying eight people has crashed at a remote radar site in western Alaska, killing all on board. The NTSB is in charge of the investigation. Heavy rains and fierce winds have pounded parts of the Northeast. Storms battered Long Island, spawning a possible tornado at Atlantic Beach. Flooding in New Jersey stranded dozens of motorists in their vehicles, and police in Dover, Delaware say a suspected tornado

0: touchdown, causing significant damage across the city. The Dow futures are up 165 points. NASDAQ futures ahead 180 points. More on these stories at townhall.com.
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0: A growing number of states are providing tax dollars to university athletics.
2: The need to shell out millions to draw the top athletes is straining the finances of many prosperous universities. In fact, many otherwise prosperous universities now find themselves running deficits. North Carolina and Louisiana are responding by earmarking sports betting taxes for their universities. Wisconsin has added money to its state budget for athletic costs at its flagship university. And Connecticut has created a tax credit program aimed at benefiting university athletics. Bob Agner reporting.
0: President Trump has voiced strong support for AI and data centers, emphasizing their economic benefit and importance in the global AI race. Candidates in competitive midterm elections, though, are far less accepting. Data centers have become a contentious issue, concerns about energy costs and environmental impact. In Ohio, Republican John Husted faces attacks over his support for data centers. News and analysis, townhall.com. President Trump travels to South Carolina today to support Senator Darlene Graham, his choice to replace her late brother, Senator Lindsey Graham. The Myrtle Beach rally comes just days before the Republican runoff. Mr. Trump's 2016 South Carolina primary victory helped him to win the GOP nomination and ultimately the White House. Well, they came from all across the globe.
3: It's not all about short-legged speed when 150 corgis gather for an international race celebrating the little dogs. There's a costume parade, the smartest nose, and, of course, the loudest bark. The fifth corgi race Vilnius drew dogs and their owners to the Lithuanian capital's Vingis Park on Saturday for what organizers said was the biggest edition yet. There were competitors from Lithuania, Latvia, Poland, Estonia, Germany, Ukraine, the Czech Republic, the United States, and Britain. Keith Peters reporting.
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1: Yeah, I heard Rod Stewart had a coronary stent put in, and he's doing okay, and he's a great guy. I ran into him a couple months ago. Super guy. We'll be back in a moment as we take calls. Are you a listener? 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

0: And welcome back. George Norrie with Umba Gale as we talk about listening. Her book is called The Heart of Sacred Listening, Transform Your Relationships, Your Work, and Your Life. Does the good listener, Umba, have more empathy, do you think?
1: Totally.
0: Hands down. Hands down, right?
1: Hands down, absolutely. Absolutely. Because that's the that's kind of the heart space of sacred listening. And real listening is getting into another's world in such a way that you're right with them. You know, you can touch them. Your heart touches their heart.
0: I would assume that good doctors are good listeners.
1: Good doctors are great listeners. Great listeners. And they listen to their patients in a way that goes way beyond just the, you know, the mechanistic professional competence that they learn in normal medical school. One of my clients is Pulse Heart Institute in the Northwest up here. And so I've been working with cardiologists and folks in that whole cardiac area for a number of years now. And they have been very empowered by the work because they can see, not just see, but go into action and in practice with being able to be with their patients in a way that really makes a difference. I had a brain surgery once, George. I don't know if you want to hear the story, but can I take a few moments to tell the story?
0: Absolutely. This was surgery that you had underdone?
1: Yeah, I had a brain surgery in, it was in 2006. I had a large meningioma, which is a kind of a frontal lobe brain tumor. And when I first heard about it from the very first surgeon who showed me the MRI, there had been some speech difficulties, and so I caught it. And he kept saying, the first surgeon I saw, the consultant, I consulted him, and he said, this is not going to be a walk in the park. This is not going to be a walk in the park. He said that like five times about the surgery. And I left that consult knowing that I needed to find another surgeon, and not that one. So I saw two other surgeons, and they just didn't have the time of day, actually, for me. And neither one of them was right. And then I went to my acupuncturist on the end of the week, and she listened to the whole story, and she said, you know, bodies have an intuitive wisdom, Umba, and for your journey right now, this must be exactly what you need. And that stopped me cold. And because I'm aware that sometimes obstacles at first, which we want to resist them, or, you know, walk around them, avoid them, but ultimately they can be the source of great breakthroughs in our life. And so I just shifted gears, and she said, and you will find the right surgeon. So I started looking, and I started reaching out with my network, and one name kept coming back, Dr. Keith Black, who is the he started the Maxine Dunitz Neurological Institute with Cedars-Sinai in Los Angeles. And he was incredible. Don and I went down to have a consult with him. He spent like 2 hours with us and with the MRI. It was incredible. And I asked him, what would you do if you were me? And he said, I'd look for a surgeon who had had a lot of experience with many brain surgeries. And I asked him how many he had, and the number was kind of astronomical. And, I didn't tell you, this is an important part. Every single one of the other brain, surgeons said to me, I would lose my taste and smell. And that was incredibly disturbing to me.
0: Sure.
1: And Dr. Black did not mention this. So I said to him, what about my taste and smell? And he said, what about your taste and smell? I said, well, three other surgeons said I was going to lose my taste and smell. And he said, let's look at that MRI again. We walked into the next room. We looked at the MRI. He said, oh, I can see that. But you only need, it's attached to your two olfactory nerves, but I can save one of them, and all you need is one. And then he looked at me in the eyes and he said, after all, you wouldn't want to stop having fine dining experiences with your husband, would you? And that was it.
0: That sold you right there, didn't it?
1: Totally. And it was a six-hour surgery. And when I came out of it, I saw him right in front of me and he, with a cup of coffee, which he always had. And he said, we got it all. And so that was like, you know, total incredible. Four words, you know, meant life to me. And then he said, now close your eyes. And then I smelled the coffee, which he put right under my nose.
0: I love that.
1: I know.
0: I love
1: and,
0: that.
1: Yeah, and it was like there was a spiritual connection between us. That's what I felt.
0: I lost a sister. She had brain tumor.
1: Oh, really?
0: It was malignant, and she didn't make it.
1: Yeah, yeah. I was very fortunate that this was benign.
0: Thank God. You ready for some calls?
1: Absolutely.
0: They're rolling in here. Let's go let's see who called in first. Let's go to Steve in Scottsdale, Arizona. Hi, Steven.
2: Hey, George. First time, long time.
0: Good to have you with us. Go ahead.
2: All right. Your guest said that she couldn't see you face to face earlier. Why not set up something where you have a little video conference going on?
0: And that would be for just about any of your clients. What do you think, Umber?
1: Oh, what was the question? I thought
2: video
1: he was talking.
2: Video feed what? That you can see where who you're talking to.
1: Yeah, George is not on the Zoom with a video. Does that answer your question?
0: That's right. Would you prefer that I would be? That would be kind of distracting to do the rest of the show for me.
1: Okay, well, it's totally up to you. It's your show, George.
0: If we were one-on-one, that would be different.
1: Okay.
0: Do you do a lot of Zoom meetings with people?
1: I do, yeah, as a matter of fact. I like Zoom. I like Zoom a lot.
0: Technology's amazing, isn't it?
1: Totally. Unbelievable. It's just totally unbelievable, yeah.
0: What can you tell by a listener by looking at their eyes?
1: Well, you can tell if they're being with you or not. I mean, if you're really looking at their eyes, you can tell if they're present. You know, they kind of, if you're present, it makes a difference. And you can tell if somebody's present or not, or if they're in their head thinking about something else.
0: And that happens a lot.
1: Happens a lot.
0: First-time caller Darren's with us in Victoria, British Columbia. Hello, Darren.
1: Hey, Darren.
3: Hey, Mr. Norrie. This is not my first time calling. Did I call in the first time caller?
0: You did, but that's okay.
3: I'm sorry. I meant to call the other one. How are you this evening?
0: Great.
3: Great. And I can't remember how to pronounce her name.
1: It's Amba. A-M-B-A.
3: Amba.
1: Yeah.
3: Amazing.
1: Yeah.
3: Yeah. So my name is Darren. I've had profound experience in the last two or three years where I had gone to see a therapist and went through EMDR, and it said something about going through a field or a forest, and you looked up, and if you could enlighten me, I forget exactly how you put it. You had gone through a forest, and you had had an experience in your mind, maybe? I'm not sure.
1: I'm not quite sure what you're talking about the forest.
3: Well, okay.
0: I think you're talking about wanting to be in the Colorado Rockies when you said that.
3: Oh, right. Yeah, so I had this experience when I was a child, when I was running through a field, and I wasn't actually, I don't think, there, and I looked up at the sky and I said, wow, how small we are in the vastness of the universe. And I was like 2 years old.
1: Wow.
3: That I understood so much. And my whole life has been profoundly difficult because of mental health issues and trauma. And I have an amazing son who has helped me more like he is sometimes my father in how he speaks to me. And I listen to him because he's a very profound, profoundly religious man. And so I am a poet. I'm also a musician. I've called in quite a few times and talked to a couple of people, Rich Barra, and I think is his name.
0: Mm-hmm.
3: And it's it's everybody just needs to hold on in these times. And I'm sorry, I just kind of get a little bit that way when I'm thinking about the world today and my experience. So I'm sorry, I carry on.
0: Would you say you're a good listener, Darren?
3: I do, in fact, think I am in the specific circumstances in which you're talking about when you look somebody directly in the eye and you know that they're listening.
1: Yeah.
3: Right? And you know they are listening to you and you speak profoundly to them.
1: Yeah.
3: Yes, I understand that greatly.
1: Yeah. I appreciate that very much.
0: Amber, when you deal with people who are not good listeners and you're trying to teach them, what are some of the first stages you bring to them?
1: Well, again, the first stages is for them to become aware that they're not listening. You know, and they start by realizing that their relationships aren't working, or that they're stuck in the past in some way, or they, you know, they don't have joy in their life. Or their children aren't listening to them. That's how come they wind up in my work, is they see that they have constraints and limitations. And, when they come into the work, they become aware of what they haven't been aware of previously. Like they come into knowing what they don't know. And what they don't know that they don't know. So that stuff starts getting revealed that they have insights around, like, aha, oh, I didn't know this. Oh, I didn't know this. So, or that they're living in a story about someone rather than listening appreciatively to someone. We live in our stories very often. And, like I did about my dad. And, when people see that they're living in their stories about someone and they can, in fact, shift their stories, that's a big opening for them. I don't know if I answered your question, George. Would you tell me if I did?
0: You did well.
1: All right.
0: You did well. John in Wisconsin. Take it away, John.
4: Hello, George. Hello, Amba. A brief comment and a question, please. Although I've never been diagnosed with it, I'm absolutely convinced and I finally figured out that I have attention deficit disorder. I struggled in school. I would read a chapter out of a book and not remember most of what I read. In my adult life, whether it was in a business or social setting, when someone was talking to me, my mind would go in a different direction and I wouldn't remember half of what they said. My question is this, Amba. What would you recommend for somebody with attention deficit disorder that could make them a better listener? And George, thank you for taking my call.
0: Thank you, John. Great question, Amba.
1: It is a great question. It is a great question. And I would say to become present, that the work is to become present to whatever's going on right now. And when you see that your mind is flipping, then you come back to being present. So that's one thing. Another thing I'd say is to find someone who has space for you to be just the way you are and the way you're not. You know, there's a lot of stuff about attention deficit disorder out there. You know, and it can't, in fact, people start getting labeled as lazy or something like that. And so there's not a lot of room for people to be just the way they are and where they're not. You know, I would say one thing is to grace yourself with however that experience occurs for you, to let it be the way it is and the way it's not, and to be gentle with yourself and have compassion for yourself, and allow yourself to appreciate yourself. And let go, you know, it's like people, I know people with attention deficit disorder, and in a way, I think it's a gift. Often there's a great deal of creativity associated with it, and giftedness and originality and a way of seeing the world that other people don't see. And so to start appreciating your own, whatever comes along with that, because this school system kind of beats you up on the, over, you know, you become somebody who shouldn't be or something. Anyway, I think you know what I'm talking about.
0: Umba John happens to be blind, and I bet that makes him a better listener. What do you think?
1: I bet it does. I just bet it does.
0: You lose that kind of sense. Nancy in Philadelphia. Go ahead, Nance.
5: Good evening or good morning.
0: Hi.
5: I'm fluctuating between freaking out and being totally inspired, Amba.
1: Cool.
5: We might be sisters from another mother because my story is so similar. I'm a high-powered lawyer, although now disabled for 20 years from cancer. And I'm also, after I became a lawyer, I purposefully sought out a course that was a year-long course in how to be a certified mediator because that's my personality. I don't like arguing. I don't go to court. I hate courtrooms. I bring people together, one person to one person or one person to 500 people. And I've successfully handled many mediations of people who have a dispute. And it gets resolved by them saying what it is they're feeling, they need, they want to be made to feel whole. And they hear things and find out things, especially like in a divorce mediation, that they didn't even know about the person they've been married to for 20 years. My dad was also an engineer. He was a Holocaust survivor, came to this country at age 15, and he was an A-plus student. And when I came home with the report card with all A's, he would say to me, how come there's no A-pluses? I didn't care about A-plus. An A-plus and an A were still a 4.0. Why should I kill myself for an A-plus? Didn't make sense. Now, my mom died in front of my eyes when I was 1 1/2. She was 27, killed by a drunk driver. Oh. And then I died from cancer many years later, and I almost died from COVID. In those three instances, it says in writing by doctors that I'm only here because of a miracle. And by the way, my former husband is a neurosurgeon, and any time a patient had a successful brain surgery, it's because he was God, okay, not because of the God who gave me many miracles. So many people have said to me, Nancy, you have to write a book. You have to write a book. And I say, well, yeah, I want to, but I really just, I can't find the time. I have to do all these other things for myself. When am I going to ever find the time? And your story is so inspiring to me. I have to write my book. I just have to. Thank you.
1: That's wonderful. I'm so thrilled to hear that. It's wonderful.
0: You might end up being a guest on the show, Umber.
1: Exactly.
0: We're going to take a short break and come back and take final calls in just a moment on Coast to Coast AM.
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1: And I wanted to talk to you anyway about the UFO reports, what you think of them.
2: The best thing about it is it's really exciting. We got complete vindication because basically what happened was is the government admitted that we don't know what these spots, these objects, these bright lights are, but basically you can help the government because the thing we're finding out is government's not that bright and they need our help. So that's where Coast to Coast AM comes in and George Norrie comes in. Because you're going to have people on here that will give the government investigators an idea where to look, how to look, and what to look for. So it really does a lot of validation of the history of this show, and this is a huge step forward to getting to the truth, because for the first time, we have the U.S. government admitting that there's something to this, really admitting there's something to this, and that's the big step for all of us.
3: Hey, I'm Ty Pennington with another one of Ty's tips. Does this sound familiar? You get the awesome flat screen mounted on the wall and go crazy for how great the picture is and how cool it is that it's actually on the wall. Then one day you take a look at the wall and say to yourself, you know, the TV is kind of, well, ugly. Well, give yourself a gold star because you're right. Hanging a big old TV on a blank wall creates a big old focal point of black nothing. So complement that by using black and white art and accessories around the television. Silhouette art is perfect for this. Use black frames, white mats, you get the picture. The black of the images will draw the eye away from the black screen. Another way to make the screen better looking is to freeze frame on a nice shot. Say maybe a guy with a bullhorn building houses. And I wonder where you could find someone like that. Sundays at 8, 7 Central maybe? Hello, TiVo.
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0: And remember to lock the door, too, when Coast to Coast AM is on. 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
1: It's time to congratulate you for your efforts to get a UFO UAP disclosure. 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
4: 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And ultimately, we got disclosure. And you're here to see it, and so am I.
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1: Next hour, psychic Erica Busahaney joins us to talk about intuition, and we'll do readings in our last hour of the program with her. 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

0: And welcome back to Coast, George Norrie with you. We're back with our final segment with Umba Gale as we talk about learning. And if somebody is listening for the first time, Umba, and they want to change the way they learn and listen, what do you recommend?
1: Let's see here. Well, for sure they could get the book, you know, The Heart of Sacred Listening. And the other thing is that I have also created an evergreen online course. What that means is a self-paced online course called The Art and Practice of Sacred Listening. And I have that actually first on my website, particularly for Coast to Coast listeners. I'm offering a 50% off at this time for the tuition.
0: Oh, great.
1: And it's a live, well, it's not live. It's recorded. But it's a way for people to be able to have access to the conversation, auditorially and visually, as well as through reading. And I see the two, you know, both the book and the online course supporting each other in forwarding people practicing the art of sacred listening really deeply. And because there's different learning styles, and for some people the online course will be just perfect, and for some the book, and for some they complement each other because they're like companion pieces. So that's one way. And there's another way, George. I have a free offering on the website as well. It's a PDF, and it allows people to get into the whole conversation very easily. All they have to do is sign up for it, and they get it for free.
0: Do you find that people who are in the social media are better listeners or not?
1: Well, a lot of people are on social media, so I don't know how to answer that question. I would say I don't know the answer to that question. To tell you the truth, I've only recently gotten myself on social media, and so we'll have to see.
0: Does it distract you?
1: No, not very much. That's why I'm not on it that much.
0: Let's go to Tom in La Jolla, California. Go ahead, Thomas. Welcome.
2: Hi, George. George, I thank you and Donna Walker for accepting my call. And Miss Gale, I look forward to obtaining your book. I hope it's available in audio, too.
1: It is. It's not on audio yet, but it's going to be on audio.
2: Fantastic. That's great.
1: Yeah. And the online course, of course, is audio. It's audio and visual.
2: Fantastic. That's wonderful. And you brought some very good information to the conversation, and I want to compliment you on that.
1: I appreciate that.
2: I want to bring up a subject, and I want to make clear to the audience and to George, I'm not making a political statement or a political judgment. But you talked about your father, Miss Gale. And
1: yes.
2: In a sense, the President of the United States is like the father to the country. And I'm having a big, big personal problem in listening to the President because of his profanity and raunchy stories and descriptions, that type of thing. Some radio stations will bleep out the profanity. Some will not. But I feel that, again, this is not a political statement, that the president is not being presidential, if you know what I mean. If he was interviewed by George Norrie, George Norrie would rebuke him for the use of that language, profanity, raunchiness, etc. And so how do I see the compassion, the good intentions between, you know, in the president, you know, sidestepping the profanity, the raunchiness, etc., which is quite frequent, even in the last week. And there's been quite a debate on that. By radio host. One radio host said, no, we shouldn't censor him. You know, what's wrong with a little profanity? Well, there's a lot wrong with profanity, with expletives, etc. So, could you help me out here? How can I see the good intentions in the president when all I hear with my ears is profane language, raunchiness, etc.?
0: Interesting take. What do you think, Gumba?
1: I wanted you to answer that question, George.
0: Put it on me, would you?
1: Yeah, I'd like to.
0: Well, I'm old. I'm old school, and I do radio with minimal profanity. I don't use it at all. Some of our guests will use some things that are able to get leaked in through the airwaves, but not much.
1: Yeah.
0: And then, you know, and then our engineering staff is excellent, and our operations manager knows when to hit that button.
1: Yeah.
0: When we have to. But I'm old school, and I just think that you need to be dignified. And I keep thinking of the days when I was a kid, I would listen to John F. Kennedy on television, and he was just a polished person.
1: Yeah.
0: And at that young age of 10, 11, 12, 13, I realized that in him, that he was a very sophisticated, classy guy.
1: Yeah.
0: And that's what we need for everything, I think.
1: Yeah.
0: That's my statement. What do you think?
1: Yeah, I appreciate what you just said very much. And I really appreciate what the caller said very much as well.
0: Next up, let's go to Lucy in Vancouver, Washington. Welcome. Hi, Lucy.
3: Hello there. How are you doing?
0: Great. Good to have you with us.
3: Good. It's good to be here. I would like her response about how to respond. I see a trend going on where one person will tell another person, if you don't hate this person the way I hate him, then I don't want to even talk to you anymore. And that happened to me recently where the person hung up, and then within a day they were calling back telling me I could call them if I wanted to. And my reaction was, well, first of all, I'd rather work on love than hate. And second of all, I thought, who wants to? It became more like a personal thing between me and them, instead of whatever their issue was with whoever. And I see that going on a lot, more than I've ever seen.
0: Yeah. There's a lot of hate out there, Emba.
1: Yeah, I know. And there's a lot. And the world is very divided. And there's a lot of disconnection occurring. And it's like getting very stark for us. That's why I think this book is an idea whose time has come, George, because I really love this caller saying I'd rather work on love than hate. And it's just a timely time for people to shift gears and get out of this win-lose paradigm that most people are in, you know, right-wrong, win-lose, and separation.
0: And a lot of finger pointing too.
1: And a lot of finger pointing.
0: Too much.
1: A lot of blame. Exactly.
0: West of the Rockies, Jeff's with us. Kingman, Arizona. Hi, Jeff.
4: Hi, George and Amber. How are y'all doing tonight?
0: Good, sir.
1: Good,
0: thank you.
1: Thank you.
4: My question, Amber, is a lot of people over my lifetime has not listened to me, and then when I bring it up later, they kind of get upset at me. Is that normal, and how can I not be offended when they get upset?
1: Yeah. Well, it would start really with you noticing the reaction of offense. I don't know if that makes sense to you. Does it make sense to you?
0: What do you mean by offense?
1: Well, by getting offended, whatever he means by getting offended.
0: Oh, that kind of offense. Okay.
1: Yeah, where you...
0: I think of it like a football team where it's aggressive.
1: Oh, yeah. I see.
4: Yeah.
1: Yeah. Well, you're talking about that you get offended. Is that right?
4: Yes.
1: Yeah. So it would start, sacred listening would start with you noticing that that is your reaction. That's the
4: okay.
1: first thing. That simply is a reaction. And then you go back over, and what are they doing? What are they doing?
4: They are, you know, I feel that they're not listening.
1: Yeah.
4: And would kind of turn it around and not realize what I'm saying, and then I have to explain it to them again.
1: Yeah, yeah. Yeah, well, if, you could go to work on their opening their listening by just telling them the truth. Like,
4: okay.
1: You don't realize what I'm saying, and I'd
4: yeah.
1: really like to communicate to you what I'm saying. And so that what I'm saying and what you're getting that what I'm saying are the same thing. You know, like
4: yeah.
1: you could try that way and see if that
4: okay.
1: can open their ears
4: well,
1: some, you know.
4: Okay.
1: But, yeah.
4: Go ahead.
1: Well, I was going to say to go there, you have to let go of being offended. That's all.
4: Okay.
1: So that you can actually get over to there with to them and create an intention that they hear you.
4: Okay.
1: You can start there anyway. See if that
4: okay.
1: works.
4: Okay, thank you very much.
1: You're welcome very much.
0: When should you start seeing a difference when you start to apply these things, Umba?
1: You can see a difference immediately, George. Just immediately. As long as you're listening. So, and there are huge breakthroughs people have between the third day of this Heart of Leadership course that I lead and the fourth day 3 weeks later. So, and in fact, a difference gets made after the first day where we start doing work on listening. And one of the participants in one of my courses came back on the second morning and said, I had a conversation with my wife last night, and she was so blown away by how my silence and my listening to her, sometimes listening shows up like silence, you know, that she said, if that's what you're getting out of the course, you can stay there all week. So it can happen really immediately. It does not take long.
0: First time caller Marie is with us in Nebraska. Hello, Marie.
5: Well, George. Hello, Miguel.
1: Hello.
5: I'm calling to see. I love everything that you've talked about regarding commitment from
1: Wonderful.
5: Your father.
1: Yeah.
5: And how hard it was for you to see it at first. I was wondering, what are your thoughts on this trend? A lot of it's from social media, but something that we've experienced in our own family of the estrangement of children, adult children, from their families over nothing specific, but everything in general.
1: Yeah. Yeah.
5: Do you see a lot of that?
1: I do. And again, listening is like, it's almost like a magic key. I don't know. So there was a woman in one of my courses whose son had ADHD. As a matter of fact, another caller was talking mm-hmm. about this. And he really did not want to listen to his teachers. He didn't want to listen to her. He didn't want to accept any advice from her. And I asked her, what are the expectations you have about him? And so expectations are judgments, and they show up as shoulds. So she started saying things like, he should listen to me. He should get good grades. He should be able to graduate. He should be a good student. And she realized that she was really stuck in all her expectations. And I invited her to notice them, first of all, because when you notice something, you can let it go. If you don't notice it, it's got you gripped so that you become smaller than it and it runs your life. But if you can notice it, you can let it go and instead practice the art of appreciation, which is to intentionally, and I use that word advisedly, you know, intentionally cultivate appreciation, which in a financial world means to add value to. So what can you appreciate about whoever you're with? And that includes parents to children now and children to parents, too. But it's generally it starts with the older person.
0: The name of the book is The Heart of Sacred Listening, Transform Your Relationships, Your Work, Your Life. 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And how is there a waiting list for your online courses, Amba?
1: We just closed our September. This is the online. There's not a waiting list. No, the online course, people can buy immediately. The live course, The Heart of Leadership, there will be a notification list available to people from coast to coast, well, from anywhere, to put themselves on the next notification list for the next course. And I'll let them know when I'm having it.
0: All right. Keep in touch with us. This was your first time on the program, and you did a wonderful job. Up next.

0: Is the truth out there? Are there forces at work that we can't explain? Hi, I'm George Noory, and I want to tell you about a fascinating program that was inspired by the late, great Dave Allen. 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
4: Breaking news this hour from Town Hall. Amich Thomason. Investigators say the woman arrested in an alleged ISIS terror plot in New York bought bomb-making materials and planned to attack the state capitol at Albany.
5: As alleged in the complaint, Miss Bowie swore her allegiance to ISIS through multiple audio recordings in both English and Arabic. She clearly stated her desire to carry out an attack at the New York State Capitol.
4: John Sarcone with the U.S. Attorney's Office for New York's Northern District.
5: In her own words, as alleged in the criminal complaint, she said, quote, I want to destroy as much of the building as possible and kill the senators while they are meeting. I want them to lose a lot of important documents.
4: The suspect, 35-year-old Jessica Bowie of Albany, allegedly visited the Capitol complex multiple times, scoping out the place, taking photos. She had allegedly planned to conceal a bomb in a DoorDash bag delivered to the Capitol. Last night, it was the Northeast's turn to take a beating at the hands of a powerful storm system. A suspected tornado touched down at Atlantic Beach on Long Island, ripping apart a beach club, leaving broken beach chairs and wooden beams littered across the shoreline. Flooding in New Jersey stranded dozens of motorists in their vehicles, and in Dover, Delaware, a suspected tornado touched down, causing significant damage across the city. Meanwhile, tens of thousands of people in Indiana are still without power more than a week after strong storms knocked it out. No survivors reported in the crash of a charter flight. It went down in western Alaska. The plane, which took off from Anchorage, crashed about 450 miles west of there. The National Transportation Safety Board leading the investigation into that deadly crash. On Wall Street this morning, stock futures are higher. The Dow futures are up about 190 points. NASDAQ futures ahead 178. The S&P futures are up 26 points. 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
1: Tehran's grocery stores are well stocked, but many Iranian families can barely afford the basics. Nearly 6 months into the war, food, medicine, and everything except heavily subsidized gasoline become far more expensive as Iran's economy takes a pounding from sanctions and the U.S. naval blockade. Unemployment is soaring and people with jobs are working more hours, yet they earn money that's worth about half as much as it was just a year ago. Search teams have found the remains of American climber Mallory Geis, the last missing member of a 10-member international team killed in an avalanche on Broad Peak. Local volunteers discovered her remains, according to the president of the Alpine Club of Pakistan. The expedition was Geis's first attempt to climb the more than 26,000-foot peak in Pakistan. The search began on July 31st after the team was swept away. News and analysis, townhall.com. There are hefty fines for two NFL teams following a brawl during a joint practice session.
2: The Dallas Cowboys and the New Orleans Saints have each been fined $500,000 apiece by the NFL after their fight-filled joint practice. The league announced the fines after requesting video of the tumultuous workout at the Cowboys training camp base in California. Saints tight end Brock Recksteiner body slammed Cowboys safety Jalen Thompson. Saints center Eric McCoy threw a Cowboys helmet high in the air during one scrap, while McCoy and Cowboys linebacker Donovan Ezeraku threw punches at each other in an ugly sequence that ended with Ezeraku getting thrown out of practice for the second time during camp. I'm Lisa Dwyer.
1: Meta defending itself in federal court against allegations that its social media business harms youngsters. Four states accusing Meta of contributing to a youth mental health crisis. More on these stories, townhall.com.
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3: 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It just stopped it."
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0: And welcome back. George Norrie with you, international psychic medium. Erica Busahany back with us, highly respected for her amazing ability to communicate with loved ones from the other side. And she uses her mediumship, clairvoyance, clairaudience, and clairsentience to help others find closure and insight into most every aspect of their lives. One of her books is called Sam and the Boogeyman, and her website is linked up at coasttocoastam.com. Erica, welcome back. How have you been?
1: I've been doing good, George. How about you?
0: Not bad. Not bad at all. 7 years ago, you had a kidney transplant that changed your life. Tell us about that.
1: Yeah, I unfortunately was born with polycystic kidney disease, something that I inherited from my father. And I unfortunately have passed that down to one of my children as well.
0: Oh, no.
1: Yeah, and I didn't realize that I had it until I became pregnant and started spilling protein in my urine. And over the years, they basically kind of monitored my kidneys, and at some point, unfortunately, they began to fail, and I had to do the dialysis route, and then eventually I was placed on the waiting list for a kidney.
0: Now, we have two kidneys. Did they both fail for you?
1: Yes, I actually, both of my kidneys started to fail in, July 31st of 2019. I got the call that most people on the waiting list, pray for, 2 days before my birthday, that there was a kidney available and the transplant took place, and I survived it, and, the rest is history.
0: How did it enhance your psychic abilities, if at all?
1: Well, it definitely did enhance because when I first woke up in the hospital, I always have the problem of hallucinating and having a lot of visits, I would say, in the hospital. But, during the transplant, I'm knocked out, but when I woke up, I just felt different. It was a feeling that I was no longer alone. I didn't attribute it to the kidney within me until I started having dreams of possibly my, the person who had donated the kidney. And then my life started to genuinely, change. My taste for things, cravings for things started to change, things of interest. And so I attributed that change to some of the cellular memory or some of the things that I acquired when I got the transplant.
0: Now, how long have you had those psychic abilities? That was way before that, right?
1: Yes, I was luckily born into a family of people that are weird and different and cool. My mom is a psychic. My grandmother was very psychic, so it was a genetic thing for me.
0: How did you enhance it when you were younger?
1: So I meditated a lot, prayed a lot, went through different religious transformations to kind of figure out, what exactly I was supposed to do with this ability. But I did look for the best teacher in the area at the time and stumbled across a guy named John Holland and John Edwards. And I basically tried to find out who were teaching them. I studied under them through their different courses and then met Sandy Anna Stacy and got mediumship certification through her.
0: And that was the John Edwards, I guess, right?
1: Yes, I bought everything I could find online to be him, to be the female version of him. I enjoyed the way that he read, the clarity of it. And I basically implemented a lot of my teachings through his processes.
0: In the beginning, Erica, how did you know you had your psychic abilities enhanced like that? Or if it wasn't just something that would pop into your brain, that little voice in your head?
1: Yeah, I think that a lot of times through synchronicity, we are aligned to be in the right place at the right time. And most people will kind of say that's chance. I would find that as a young child, I would have, dreams of dead people standing next to my bed. I would have, people, especially my uncle. I know that, I diagnosed him with some medical illness, when I was younger too. So there were different people that I kind of ran into, children that I would meet and I would know things about them. And of course, being so empathic and seeing these things, I gravitated toward the field of psychology because I felt like I knew extra things that I shouldn't know. And that's what I was supposed to do, was to go into psychology.
0: Is being psychic different from being intuitive, or is it all one and the same?
1: I think think we're all born with intuition, and I think where the psychic kind of comes in is that, you know, some people are a little bit more clairvoyant, meaning they see. Some people hear a little bit more different from just, you know, the dream state. Sometimes they have like ESP, electrosensory perception. Sometimes they can read minds almost through telepathy or get impressions from animals. So I think that the psychic and the intuition, I look at everybody's intuitive. Psychic is something like a muscle that you train and you better, or you become better at it. And I think that's the distinction.
0: Now, the kidney that you received, do you still have one of your own, or was that gone too?
1: So I actually live with three kidneys now as we speak. Three kidneys. A lot of times with transplants, they don't remove any of your kidneys unless they're really, really huge. With the polycystic form, a lot of times they grow really, really big, so they will sometimes take one of the kidneys out and attach the donor kidney. But I actually have all three.
0: They're not concerned that one of the diseased kidneys would spread to the one that they put in?
1: Well, from what I've been told is that it doesn't happen that way. I always joke I don't have a flat stomach because I have three kidneys. If I didn't have my kidneys, I'd probably have a flat stomach. But yeah, it's something where it doesn't affect the transplant kidney.
0: Did you ever find out who the donor was and whether that person was alive or dead?
1: My donor is definitely deceased. I believe it was a male. I haven't, for reasons, I don't know. It was always kind of a thing that I felt like he would lead his family to me if he really wanted me to meet them. And sometimes these gifts, are anonymous. And sometimes I think it's hard for the families to, especially I would think with the heart, it would be hard for the family to meet. It would be hard for me to meet the donor's family. And if I had been in their situation, I think it would be hard to meet the recipient of, you know, my family member's organ too. It's bittersweet. It's beautiful, but I think it would be a little traumatic.
0: They have said in some cases that the person who receives the organ of the deceased will pick up memory from the other person. Has that ever happened to you?
1: Yeah, there's an idea that, you know, like genetics, like some of the traits that we inhabit from our loved ones, the allergies and things like that, there are things that they believe through cellular memory that I personally have picked up some habits too. There was a case, there were multiple cases, but there are cases of people that will change their habits, what they love to eat. One lady I know did not like pickles at all. Now she craves them. I went through a process of eating beans for like months on end, and I actually just had my father's mom make me a pot of beans. So I didn't like but I love them now.
0: Erica, the person who donated your kidney is gone now, and you deal with the dead and the deceased. Have you ever tried to communicate with that person?
1: I have. I did initially when I was in the hospital laying there, and I wanted to see if I had any kind of impressions of who they were or how they died. And that's kind of when I seen a man kind of come to me, and I had asked him some questions about, you know, how he died, et cetera, et cetera. And I have in the past heard, you know, I'm a medium and I hear voices anyway, but I have heard other communication from him specifically, which is a funny thing. I did a pickle festival recently, and I'm doing a hippie festival. And I think a lot of these ideas that have come to me didn't come from me. I think they came from him. So I think that happens a lot for people that receive organ transplants, is that we get little winks, little communications from the people that donated their organs.
0: Has his family ever tried to communicate with you?
1: I think there was a time, and I can't say for sure, but I want to say there was a time that I did meet a lady. She came to my office for a reading, and I looked directly at her and said, are you my organ donor's mom? And I think her son was an organ donor, and I don't know, it was just a weird thing. It didn't match up. The date didn't match up, but it felt like I was looking at his mom. So I think that this is a prelude to come to future, that he will send his mom when she is ready. And I think that's important, when she's ready.
0: Are hospitals allowed to tell you who the donor was, who the family was, and tell them who the recipient was?
1: I can request through the hospital, through the program, my kidney transplant program at Sacred Heart Hospital, I can request and send a letter to the family if they want to reach out to me. That is something they will allow. I have not done that because I just don't feel it's the right time.
0: When is the right time?
1: I just feel like whoever this is still grieving, and that I've just been told that he would send them to me when they're ready. And I, you know, I've done ghost tours. I have a tour business in Pensacola, and he has sent me so many people, I will tell you, George, that family, loved ones have had kidney transplant people. Like, we had on one tour a family of, I think, 10 or 15 people.
0: Wow.
1: And of those, 7 of them had polycystic kidney disease, and several of them had had kidney transplants already. So it's almost like he's aligning me with other family members that have either lost their children and they did the honor walk, or he has sent me so many people that have kidney disease. It's crazy.
0: Now,
1: and
0: you
1: I've
0: were,
1: been able to talk and help them.
0: You were psychic before the transplant. Did you get better after the fact?
1: Yes, I can say that I definitely did enhance my abilities, where I had, I was born with all of the clairs. And then there was a time that I had a very strong clairvoyance, and then I went very clairaudience. And now I've found that I have all of those abilities to the same degree. But what I'm seeing a lot, I'm recognizing more synchronicities of people being drawn to me. Like I met, it's almost like they're, if you will say, they're kind of aligning or putting us in the right place at the right time to meet. I had that happen on a tour today. I'll be sitting and someone was sitting in the hallway, and all of a sudden, their dad was appearing right next to them as a deceased male. And these things are happening all the time now, and I think that has a lot to do with my transplant.
0: Has the receiving of the kidney changed you emotionally?
1: Most definitely. Prior to this, I wasn't really pro talking about my medical experience. A lot of people didn't even know I suffered with polycystic kidney disease. They did not know that I was on dialysis. Post-transplant, it was very important for me to discuss this. It was very important for me to tell people about this life-saving gift that I received and appreciate life. And it was also very important for me to remind people that you don't need me technically to be your medium, but you can communicate with your loved ones, even when they do offer organs for people like myself, that love is still there every day, anytime we think about them. So I think that's one of the biggest changes. It kind of made me more of an advocate for transplant.
0: Do you think different transplanted organs provide different types of psychic experiences?
1: Yeah, so, we've always associated the heart with love and courage and joy. The lungs, believe it or not, are attributed to grief and sorrow. The kidneys, fear, and power and willpower. So I think for me, where I'm a Leo already and I have a lot of willpower, I have just been creative and just my drive to do things and empower people and to create these events are just, you know, from 0 to 100. So I think it did definitely affect me where I don't fear things like I used to. I am so empowered and my willpower to do things are just crazy. So yes, I definitely think that my kidney transplant, whoever this was, they must have been a powerhouse because they have definitely empowered me a lot.
0: Erica, when we take calls next hour, what type of questions do you want from somebody? Health related or death related or anything?
1: Either or is fine. Just basically give me your first name and what your question is, and I'll see what I can get for you.
0: Could be about a job, a relationship, whatever.
1: Most definitely. Love, job, money, career.
0: How do you enhance your ability? We've known you for years. How do you do what you do so well?
1: I love to, every night before I go to sleep, I turn YouTube on and I listen to random different, almost like hertz, the beats, ocean waves. And as I'm going to sleep, it's always the prayer to enhance my ability and to go or to travel or to get insight about things that would be beneficial. And the other thing is to release things that are not serving me. So I love to meditate. I love to pray. And I love to try different meditative techniques. And that has helped enhance my ability to sit still and listen, because I think that's the biggest thing is that it's hard for us to sit still. Some of us have ADHD and we can't close our brain off. So that's definitely a great thing to try before you go to sleep. Put on YouTube and listen to some of those videos. They're very helpful to help you fall asleep.
0: Had you not had the transplant when you did, would you be with us today?
1: I would still be with you, most definitely, because I would still be on dialysis. I would be a very weakened state of Erica today. I would probably be very tired. I would probably be very depressed because dialysis in itself, God bless those that are going through that. It is, I did it at home, but it is a very tiring emotional journey that is not for the weak, I'll tell you that. So I would still be alive, God willing, but I would not be the version of myself that I am today for sure.
0: How often would you have to go on dialysis?
1: I did dialysis in home three times a week.
0: Wow.
1: Yeah, and you're talking about somebody who's afraid of needles. I had to do my own needles, and you know there were times that there were blood that shoot all on the walls. You know, it's a whole thing, and like I say, some people do it in house. I did it at home. But it is a very, very, very hard thing to undergo. So my prayers to everybody who's going through that.
0: When we come back in a moment, Erica, let's talk about the Honor Walk and tell us what that is. We're with Erica Busahany. Her book is called Sam and the Boogeyman. She wrote that back in 2009, and her website is linked up at coasttocoastam.com. Next hour, we'll take calls with her. And if you want a psychic reading, just ask any question that you want.
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1: And I wanted to talk to you anyway about the UFO reports, what you think of them.
2: The best thing about it is it's really exciting. We got complete vindication because basically what happened was is the government admitted that we don't know what these spots, these objects, these bright lights are, but basically you can help the government because the thing we're finding out is government's not that bright and they need our help. So that's where Coast to Coast AM comes in and George Norrie comes in. Because you're going to have people on here that will give the government investigators an idea where to look, how to look, and what to look for. So it really does a lot of validation of the history of this show, and this is a huge step forward to getting to the truth, because for the first time, we have the U.S. government admitting that there's something to this, really admitting there's something to this, and that's the big step for all of us.
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4: Tommy's thing was much more than just an engineer. 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A good example with Cream was with Sunshine. He completely came up with the idea of this kind of reverse drum beat. He said to Ginger, we'll play something like American Indian thing, you know, Apache or something he described. I can't remember. That's kind of Tommy Dowd's input. You know, he's fantastic.

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0: And remember to lock the door, too, when Coast to Coast AM is on. 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
1: It's time to congratulate you for your efforts to get a UFO UAP disclosure. 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
2: 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And ultimately, we got disclosure. 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
1: We'll take your calls next hour with our psychic friend, Erica Busahini. 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
3: Hi, I'm Tom.
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0: And welcome back, George Norrie, along with our special guest, Erica Brusahemi, the psychic. Erica, we're going to talk about the incredible case of T.J. Hoover in a moment. But leading up to what happened to him, what is the honor walk that they talk about at hospitals?
1: So an honor walk is when someone unfortunately passes and they are a donor for organs. And so they're taken to the hospital to procure the organs. And all of the staff, their family, the doctors and the nurses, they stand in silence, usually on the opposite sides of the wall. And the actual bed is taken down that hallway. And it's a place where death, where grief, where generosity, where hope, where life intersects. I would imagine, you know, if it were my family, it would be a time of grief. It would be a time of, you know, hope and love. And it's an ultimate sacrifice to give your organs so that someone like myself would be able to have that gift of life. And so that's pretty much what the honor walk is. It is to honor those that have given their organs to be of a life force for someone else like myself.
0: Now, where is the body during the honor walk? Is it being prepped or something?
1: They're actually, literally, the body is just walked or, you know, rolled down the hallway, and then it's taken into surgery, and the organs are pretty much removed at that time and then procured and sent to the different hospitals or the same hospital where the transplant recipient is in wait to get that call that is life-changing for them, and then the transplant happens. So the honor walk would have happened prior to me, probably a day or so prior to me even receiving my transplant.
0: And it's done with a dead body, isn't it supposed to be?
1: Yes, the body is dead, but the organs are still in the body at that time when the walk is done.
0: And in T.J. Hoover's case, he woke up.
1: He did. He unfortunately had an overdose. And he was doing, they were doing the honor walk, with his family and, you know, in hospital staff. And he woke up and he literally started, you know, looking at his family members and had eye contact. And he was tracking his family and the family, the sister was, you know, and the family were like, hey, he's awake. He's alive. What, you know, we shouldn't do this. And the medical staff wouldn't listen, and they really, really had to do a lot to stop the organ procurement. And that was, I think that's a big fear for a lot of people. It would be a fear for me, so it's a valid fear.
0: Had they literally started to remove organs from the guy?
1: They hadn't, thank God. They had done, I believe, some things, but not, they had not done anything to remove any of his organs at that time.
0: Is TJ still with us today? Do you know?
1: He is. He is. And, you know, the state of Kentucky where this happened has done a lot of reform. They've made it very hard now to just do a kidney transplant or any transplant without making sure that signs of life are observed properly. And he has actually participated in some of that reform, and I know it did go to Congress, and there were laws that were changed. So he is recovering, and the family does talk about it and advocate for his case.
0: Erica, has the dead ever come forward to talk to you about stuff like that?
1: Yes, I cannot tell you how many times I will. Again, I think that once you have had this happen to you, it's almost like they cherry pick me to be the girl, you know. I have met family members that have come to me for regular readings, and all of a sudden I'll say, hey, they're telling me that they were an organ transplant. And I remember one time, this was years ago before I even had my transplant, the guy told me that his eyes went on. I was in Texas when this happened, that his eyes lived on. And I didn't know what he was talking about. And then the mom said, bust out crying. She says, yes, we donated his eyes for someone for a transplant. And many of those stories have happened prior to my transplant, but it seems like they are coming in droves after the transplant.
0: On the first night you had the transplant and went to bed, Did you have any strange dreams or anything like that?
1: I have, and I continue to have dreams. It's usually someone who appears. It almost seems like it usually is someone who appears to me in the dream. It usually is a male, and they're usually always talking to me. And what's so crazy is when I pray at night, I pray for my transplant family also. I pray for him, and I pray for his family. And I just feel very connected to them, and I don't know them, and I feel very connected to him because I feel like we are a part of each other. When people talk about having possession, I guess, in some ways, or having an attachment, in a way, having an organ in your body is similar to that, I would think.
0: Can you have any kidney donated, or does it have to match up with you?
1: I have to have, I am O positive, so I can pretty much take any kidney. But there is a thing where you, if you're trying to donate, they do have to match you, your blood type, your organ type, with a specific donor. So that's why the list is very, very hard to get organs, because there are a lot of different testing that they have to do to make sure that your organ does not fail.
0: I was reading up on the life of Robert Redford, the actor, a couple days ago. And he passed away in his sleep at 89. When somebody dies in their sleep, do they know they're dead?
1: I do believe they do. And I think, honestly, I believe that the body, like, say we have somebody on hospice. This is a great example. Or someone like Robert who's in the bed. I believe that prior to their death, they're visited by their loved ones. And they come up and they take them. And sometimes our loved ones, when they're laying in the hospital, specifically in hospice, they're not in that physical body. They're visiting us at home. They're talking to us in the dream state. So their physical body, almost like a dead fish flopping or going through the motions of that, is not necessarily their spirit or conscious body. It's not really there. It can be in other places. Just like when you're in a cemetery, your loved one is not usually there until you're there. So I think that the spirit body has a way of going out of that body in the hospital or that trauma death. They go out. They flight out. So a lot of times in these cases, they don't feel the pain that our loved ones think they do, especially in trauma. In kidney transplant, I have often seen them, especially now after this, standing next to their body, observing what's going on when their loved ones are making that decision, so it's not made alone.
0: What happens to consciousness with the body?
1: I believe the consciousness basically comes out of the body. It does go to heaven, obviously, or wherever we go. But I think that a lot of times people are so tied up with the death of a person, how they died, being in that failing body, they don't realize that that spirit body or consciousness is not even there. And so that kind of helps with traumatic death and fear and worry about how, you know, one of the biggest questions people ask me as a medium are they okay? Yes, they're okay. And their consciousness goes to heaven. Cause I do believe in that. I believe that there is a hell and there's a heaven. And I feel that most people go to the better side and not the bad side.
0: Now, not everybody believes in a heaven and hell. Why is there such a distinction?
1: You know, I have often said, for me personally, and I don't know why this is so, but I've not had anybody personally come back to me and tell me they're in hell. And, you know, I don't know if it's just a fact that I can't communicate with those people, but I have even had people that committed suicide, that have talked with me and showed me how they committed suicide. And they have told me that let their family know, especially a lot of times when they're Catholic, that they are in heaven. So there might be different levels of heaven. The verdict is out, but I just don't believe that. I believe that there is a heaven. I've visited a version of it at some point that was beautiful. And it's like the Lovely Bones movie, if you've seen that. It definitely is a beautiful, all feeling, all emotional, undescribable place.
0: And what are your thoughts of God?
1: I think God is a being. I think God is something that, you know, when you see pictures of things like Jesus, or I don't necessarily say that that would be what the depiction of those things would be. I always kind of see God is like an energy format in a space that I've been to. I don't see it as a figure or a form of a human, but I do feel the presence of God within me. I do feel that we're all connected to God in whatever form, because I think that there are many versions and places and ways to get to God, but I think it's a universal force of good and love.
0: I mean, when you think of it, Erica, it's just too impossible to assume this is all accidental.
1: Almost definitely. And the synchronicities, you know, it's just, I always keep saying, are we in a Truman Show? You know, who's up there playing the strings? Like, you know, cause there's just so many things that I just cannot debunk. And, you know, meeting you many, many years ago, in Pensacola, and who would have ever thought that one day I would be able to not come on your show once, but multiple times. I think that a lot of times things are aligned to happen, and we just don't know all the answers, but we know somebody up there is doing some things, and I am so grateful for those things that are done on our behalf.
0: What do you tell somebody who is under severe grief about a departed one?
1: Well, you know, the first thing I want to say is that prayer is a real thing, and that we don't have to go to people like me to validate our loved ones' loss, death, trauma, etc. A lot of times people seek mediums out for answers, but I think that's because they're blocked by their own trauma that it's hard for their loved ones to communicate with them. But through prayer, through the grief process, and watching for the signs of life after death, they can also have those same synchronicities and communications with their loved ones, and they could be very subtle, but it just is difficult when they first grieve, because it's almost being so heavy that, and so pain, the pain of grief is so heavy, it's hard to see the light and the love of heaven and our loved ones coming back to communicate. So I think initially, just understand you might be blocked a little bit because of your grief, but there is a light in that tunnel, and your loved ones will get messages to you in due time to be patient and pray and to wait.
0: Erica, when you give a reading, what or who is whispering in your ear the information?
1: So that all depends on what I'm reading. So a lot of times when I've done, like crime scenes, or locations, paranormal locations, it's usually whoever died on site. So if I go to, like Gettysburg, it's usually the soldiers there that are communicating with me. If I am in a person's home and they have lost a loved one, it's usually their loved ones that communicate. Today I was doing a ghost tour, and I talked with a dad who was sitting on a bench. And then I had another circumstance where another person's dad talked to me too. So it just is very situational for me. I have just learned to ask those questions like, who are you? What is your message? You know, and a lot of times they will tell me who they are, what they need me to relate to them. And so it all depends. It's all situational.
0: It is remarkable, isn't it?
1: It is. And what I love to implode on people is that you have the same ability. You might just not really see it, but you know, you can listen to songs and have memories come to you. You might have dreams. You might have repetitive numbers. You might just hear or see things in the corner of your eyes. A person called me the other day and said they saw a full-blown apparition. And I said, well, why are you calling me to confirm that? You saw it. You saw. Believe it. It's very important to believe what you get and trust that. Pray about it, and more will come.
0: The more the merrier.
1: Yeah, it can be scary, though, too, sometimes.
0: What about animals and pets? Do they communicate with us after they pass on?
1: Yes. A lot of times people will adopt a new animal. Let's say, you know, you're at home and all of a sudden you open the door and there's a new dog outside that found you. You didn't find it. It found you, or a new cat that comes in the yard. And maybe you had just lost an animal. Or you go to the shelter, and you just lost an animal and you are walking down the row, and all of a sudden this one dog or cat that, you know, has never been the type of dog or cat that you've ever wanted, you're just simply drawn to it. I think that our animals sometimes send other animals to us to help us heal, but it is not uncommon also to see your deceased pets in your home. And the reason why I know that for a fact, because when you put another animal or if you have another pet in there, a lot of times they will respond to that physical spirit body of the other animal as if it were still present.
0: We're going to come back in a moment and take readings with Erica Busahany, or just a general question about the psychic realm when we come right back on Coast to Coast AM.
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0: fluid systems in the body, and when it gets clogged up, big trouble can follow. The lymphatic system performs the dual role of processing and eliminating toxins and poisons and nutrient delivery to cells, which means that as toxicity builds up and the fluid becomes clogged and sticky, nutrient absorption can become compromised. And to compound the problem, the lymphatic system doesn't have a pump to force the fluids around the body. This is why lymphatic congestion can develop so easily. To improve lymphatic circulation and reduce congestion, first focus on the digestive system. Use digestive enzymes after all meals, especially high-fat ones. Look for enzymes with bile salts and betaine, which can further facilitate fat digestion. Use lecithin granules, which are readily available in health food stores. And probiotics, too, can play a key role in processing as well as detoxifying fats. Make sure you're getting some sun. Vitamin D plays an important role in supporting the health of lymph cells. Consider supplementing with other fatty vitamins, E, A, K, and essential fatty acids. Jumping on a mini trampoline, walking briskly, hanging upside down on an inversion device are great fun ways to improve the movement of lymph fluids. And don't forget slow, deep breathing. Respiratory muscles facilitate the movement of lymphatic fluid, improving oxygenation of the body at the same time. 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
2: Breaking news this hour from Town Hall. I'm Rich Thomason. Cleanup, the order of the day across parts of the Northeast, pummeled by powerful storms overnight. The storm spawned a possible tornado at Atlantic Beach, Long Island, New York. There was a suspected twister in Dover, Delaware as well. Flooding in New Jersey stranded drivers in their vehicles. And tens of thousands are still without power in Indiana. That more than a week after storms knocked it out.
3: This is the second week now.
4: Shatia Hardin lives in Gary, Indiana.
3: We can be used to it, but it's not okay for us to be used to it.
4: Living without power since storms hit some 10 days ago. Northern Indiana Public Service Company says it has restored power to more than 300,000 customers since August 11th. But as of Thursday, more than 60,000 were still without electricity, forced to throw away spoiled food and lining up for hot meals.
3: We thrive best, you know, as humans on certainty and predictability.
4: Radia Martins with the Flourish Community Hub in Gary. The utility says some areas may not have electricity restored until next week. I'm Ben Thomas.
2: There were two pilots and six passengers on the charter plane that crashed at a remote radar site in western Alaska, killing all on board. The aircraft went down about 450 miles west of Anchorage, where it took off from. Two former organizers of Hong Kong's decades-old vigil in remembrance of the 1989 Tiananmen Square massacre have been convicted in a national security case brought under a China-imposed law that's effectively crushed the city's once-thriving pro-democracy movement. More than 2,300 Mexicans in the U.S. illegally have been sent to Guatemala and Honduras as the Trump administration pursues third-country deportations. On Wall Street this morning, the Dow futures 259 points higher. NASDAQ futures are up 204 points. More on these stories at townhall.com.
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0: It doesn't happen often, but Japan has executed a convicted murderer.
1: The Ministry of Justice executed 58-year-old Suna Takami for killing five people in an arson attack at a pachinko parlor in Osaka. Takami poured gasoline on the floor and set it on fire, killing five customers and employees and injuring 10 others. His defense argued that he had diminished mental capacity, but the courts upheld his death sentence. This execution came 17 years after the crime and marked the first under the current Takaichi administration.
0: The BBC's Kurumi Mori in Tokyo. The U.S. and South Korea militaries have wrapped up their annual drill 6 days earlier than initially scheduled in a conciliatory gesture toward North Korea. The end of the drill today comes after North Korea said that such a step is not enough to persuade it to return to talks with South Korea. News and analysis, townhall.com. Candidates are staking out their positions on AI data centers ahead of the November midterm elections.
2: Critics of data centers popping up around the country complain they amount to unsightly intrusions into communities, damage the environment, and suck up more than their share of electricity. Supporters, including President Trump, stress their economic benefits and central role in the AI revolution. Many Republicans side with the president, but candidates of all stripes are tailoring their messages to court data-wary voters, the centers of a hot political issue in key states including Virginia, Texas, Ohio, and Florida. Bob Agner reporting.
0: President Trump travels to South Carolina today, supporting Senator Darlene Graham, his choice to replace her late brother, Senator Lindsey Graham. The Myrtle Beach rally comes just days before the Republican runoff. Mr. Trump's 2016 South Carolina primary victory helped him to win the GOP nomination and ultimately the White House. More on these stories, townhall.com.
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13: This is America in the Morning from Westwood One. Good morning, I'm John Trout. It's Friday, August 21st, 2026. Here's what's coming up on America in the Morning.
14: Gearing up for an economic D-Day on Iran.
15: The greatest coordinated economic isolation in the history of the world.
14: I'm Richard Johnson.
16: The FBI announces the arrest of a 35-year-old woman accused of plotting to bomb the New York State Capitol.
17: The allegations are deeply disturbing.
16: I'm Jim Roop.
18: Federal agents seized electronic devices from former Representative Eric Swalwell as to allegations of sexual misconduct. I'm Lisa Dwyer.
19: Police in Philadelphia identify a masked man who's gone viral.
20: Who's scared now?
19: I'm Clayton Neville.
14: NASA's Swift Observatory has been tracking some of the biggest explosions in the universe for more than 20 years. I'm Ben Thomas.
13: Trump and his former fixer reconcile and why stocks plunged Thursday on Wall Street. All ahead on America in the Morning. Now 7 past. On the day that the aircraft carrier USS Abraham Lincoln left the Middle East after a record-setting time at sea, President Trump is putting Iran on notice with what he's calling an economic D-Day, an isolation campaign against the Islamic Republic, unlike anything previous. Correspondent Rich Johnson reports there are still some missing details, and one world superpower who's saying sanctions alone will not put an end to the war.
14: The president announced the moves on social media, but left it to others to explain at least some of the details.
15: This is going to be the greatest coordinated economic isolation in the history of the world.
14: Treasury Secretary Scott Bessent on CNBC said a big part of the campaign will be aimed at
6: other countries, corporations, or anyone who does any business with Iran.
15: Then the U.S. Treasury and the U.S. government, they will put its full might and force toward enforcing against you.
6: Vice President J.D. Vance also made a media blitz, repeating that the ultimate goal is the same as it ever was.
10: They're under a ton of pressure. That pressure is conducive to our goal of ensuring they don't have a nuclear weapon. Whether they can survive a couple of weeks or a couple of months or possibly longer, so long as they don't have a nuclear weapon, that's what we're focused on.
6: His comment courtesy of Newsmax. Iran's foreign minister called the new threats failed policies that will bring more failures. He also called the threats another attempt by Trump to divert our attention from domestic financial problems. And as the U.S. and Canada have agreed on a short-term tariff ceasefire, Manitoba Premier Wab Kanu told reporters in Ottawa he's not impressed by Trump's new threats.
20: Iran has bloodied Trump's nose already, and they're coming crawling to us, asking for us to include their American firms in procurement and to put the booze back on the shelves. So to me, that's weak. American president is weak.
6: Canoe also called Trump a bad person who can't be trusted. And he's urging Prime Minister Mark Carney to take a tough line when it comes to concessions to the U.S. For now, the president's not naming any countries that might be penalized, what kind of sanctions they would face, cite any legal authorities, or explaining how the penalties might be enforced. I'm Rich Johnson.
13: A New York woman under arrest, charged in connection to an alleged plot to blow up the New York State Capitol building in Albany. Jim Roop reports the woman who converted to Islam was deadly serious about her plans.
16: 35-year-old Jessica Bowie is being charged with providing material support and resources to a terrorist group, in particular, ISIS.
21: Bowie had plotted to use an explosive device to attack the New York State Capitol and the New York State senators.
16: First Assistant U.S. Attorney John Sarcone says Bowie was allegedly radicalized online and spread messages of hate and violence against the American people.
21: The allegations in this complaint are deeply disturbing, that someone would harbor such hatred toward our way of life.
16: Calling the targeting of the New York State Capitol and senators an attack on democracy itself. FBI Special Agent in Charge Craig Tremoroli alleges Bowie contacted and communicated with ISIS using several social media accounts, alleging she said to a confidential source working with the FBI and posing as an ISIS facilitator,
21: quote, "I want to destroy as much of the building as possible and kill the senators while they are meeting. I want them to lose a lot of important documents as well." She continued, as referenced in the complaint, quote, "I don't want to take this kind of risk and have it kill, what, two or three people. What good is that?"
16: Tremoroli says there is a video of Bowie allegedly purchasing items for that bomb at a home improvement store and casing the Capitol building in Albany, appearing to work in determining where the device should be placed. Tremoroli also says Bowie asked for a weapon so she could shoot any law enforcement officer who approached her planting the device.
21: Make no mistake about it. Miss Bowie's alleged plot was serious, it was dangerous, and thanks to the partnerships on the FBI's Joint Terrorism Task Force, it was foiled.
16: Tremoroli says the FBI will now be working backwards to determine what led up to her actions, and if found guilty, Bowie faces a maximum sentence of 20 years in prison, a $250,000 fine, and a lifetime of supervision when she's released from prison. I'm Jim Roop.
13: 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It's 12 after. Among the stories we're covering next on America in the Morning, congressman under scrutiny by the FBI and Philadelphia's masked bandit identified. After these messages.
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0: 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You're with America in the Morning, pinpointing the area for potential severe weather today. Here's AccuWeather.com meteorologist LaTroy Thornton.
1: A broad swath extending from the southern tip of the Delmarva Peninsula through southeastern Virginia, central and eastern portions of both North and South Carolina, an area south and west through south central Georgia, and as far west as northeastern Louisiana, faces the risk for severe weather today as a disturbance continues to push south and east through the region. Thunderstorms through this evening could bring flash flooding, along with some localized wind gusts strong enough to produce damage. However, the most widespread coverage of especially dangerous thunderstorms may end up near and along the I-95 corridor from northeastern South Carolina through the Raleigh-Durham area of North Carolina. At least an afternoon thunderstorm risk extends to both the south and north of this zone, with places from south central Florida through the southeast and into the Ohio Valley likely to end up with at least some wet weather today. Showers and storms may be more numerous along the high ground from eastern Tennessee and western North Carolina into far southern West Virginia, with much of the rest of the northeast actually drying out after a wet Thursday for many, although some steady rain and drizzle do linger over southeastern New England. There can also be a thunderstorm around this afternoon from the Dakotas through portions of the Midwest and Great Lakes states, and any storms could be heavy from central and eastern Nebraska into Iowa, as well as portions of northern Illinois and eastern Wisconsin. Otherwise, yet another day of afternoon monsoon thunderstorms makes for wet weather at times from the Four Corners states into central Nevada and portions of western Wyoming, as well as central Idaho. In Green Bay, Wisconsin, today brings clouds and sun with a thunderstorm around, high 79. For Fresno, California, expect sunshine and heat today, the high 102. That's the nation's weather. I'm AccuWeather.com meteorologist LaTroy Thornton.
0: 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The FBI is expanding their investigation into sexual assault allegations against former California Congressman Eric Swalwell. Correspondent Lisa Dwyer reports that the one-time leading candidate to become governor of the Golden State was stopped at an airport and had his electronic devices seized.
2: Federal agents seized electronic devices from former Representative Eric Swalwell at the San Francisco airport on Saturday and searched his Washington home a day later as part of an investigation into allegations of sexual misconduct by the ex-Democratic congressman from California. Swalwell resigned from Congress in April following allegations that he had sexually assaulted a woman twice, including when she worked for him. Three other women also allege various kinds of sexual misconduct. The seven-term lawmaker was considered one of the leading candidates in California's gubernatorial race before dropping out after the allegations surfaced. Swalwell denies the allegations. I'm Lisa Dwyer.
0: As for Swalwell's former congressional seat, Democrat State Senator Aisha Wahab has won the special election in California's 14th district and will serve out the remainder of Swalwell's term in Washington. The man Philadelphia officials say has been terrorizing people in a scary mask has been identified, correspondent Clayton Neville reports.
3: Police in Philadelphia say that they've identified the man behind the mask that resembles the Chucky Halloween mask, the suspect accused of terrorizing people in the city last week. In one case, seen on surveillance video, the man chased a woman and reportedly asked her if she was ready to die.
4: He was doing this purely for social media content.
3: District Attorney for Philadelphia, Larry Krasner, told reporters this week the suspect is identified.
5: Who's scared now? Who's running now? We have reason to know that Zymir Hughes is trying to avoid a warrant for his arrest on misdemeanor and felony charges.
3: According to Krasner, Hughes is still on the loose.
5: We are here to ask that people in the community who know where Zymir Hughes is hiding, who know how to find Zymir Hughes, or who witnessed things or have information that will help lead to his apprehension by the Philadelphia police and the federal marshals.
3: Investigators say Hughes may have left Pennsylvania and that he has connections to California and to Nevada. I'm Clayton Neville.
0: 19 after. What led to plummeting numbers on Wall Street yesterday? Business news is next when America in the Morning continues after these messages.
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0: It's 21 after. America in the Morning continues. Higher gas prices cut into Americans' overall spending, leading to the slowest sales growth at Walmart's U.S. stores since the earliest months of the pandemic. Walmart shares fell more than 9% in early trading Thursday. The company, often viewed as a bellwether for the strength of consumer spending. CNN says the slower growth in stores is partly due to lower drug pricing for GLP-1 weight loss drugs, as well as more customers choosing to shop online rather than in physical stores. Well, Thursday was not the day to look at your 401k, as Wall Street suffered through losses as Treasury yields continued to march higher despite the Treasury Department's extraordinary multi-billion dollar buyback operation. Treasury Secretary Scott Bessent said that the debt buyback could actually be larger than the $4 billion that was announced. The 10-year yield gained more than 5 basis points to 4.7%, while the 30-year Treasury bond yield ramped up to 5.25%. Bonds were not the only thing going up. A barrel of West Texas oil rose 3% to $86.83, while the European Brent crude increased to nearly $94 a barrel. Damian Troisi has a recap from Wall Street.
1: I'm Damian Troisi, and this is the AP Markets Report. Stocks fell on Wall Street Thursday, and bond yields rose on a jump in oil prices. The S&P 500 index fell 0.9%, the Dow fell 1.3%, the NASDAQ Composite fell 1%. Treasury yields rose after the price of oil jumped following President Donald Trump's latest threat to Iran. Bond yields have been rising throughout the summer because of worries about stubborn inflation. Walmart slumped after giving a disappointing forecast for its upcoming quarter. Results from retailers are being closely watched as households get squeezed by higher prices on everything from groceries to gas. Damian Troisi, New York.
0: Charter Communications announces its completion of a transaction with Cox Communications and the acquisition of Liberty Broadband Corporation. These transactions create the leading broadband and video company in the nation and the fastest growing mobile provider in its footprint, with now 45 states being served. 24 after. The bromance is on again between Trump and Cohen. When America in the Morning returns after these messages.
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0: Thank you. It's 26 after. America in the Morning continues. President Trump publicly reconciled Thursday with Michael Cohen, his former attorney who became a key prosecution witness against him. The president called into Cohen's radio show and podcast to argue that the criminal cases they once bitterly fought over were products of political weaponization. Trump's appearance on Cohen's show, their first public conversation since their highly publicized falling out, marks a striking turn in a relationship that went from fierce loyalty to open warfare and now reconciliation. During the interview heard on New York's WABC radio, Trump insisted that Cohen had been used by the president's political opponents and also discussed matters including the war with Iran and immigration and claimed the U.S. economy has never been stronger. Trump and Cohen's relationship fell apart in 2018 when Cohen pleaded guilty to federal crimes in the Stormy Daniels hush money case. A NASA mission to rescue a falling space telescope has ended in failure. Correspondent Ben Thomas has details.
8: NASA's Swift Observatory has been tracking some of the biggest explosions in the universe for more than 20 years, gamma ray bursts and exploding stars. But intense solar activities caused the aging space telescope to lose altitude faster than expected. So early last month, NASA launched a $30 million effort to try to lift it into a longer-lasting orbit. But Catalyst Space Technologies' Link spacecraft has been plagued by control issues, and the company and NASA say they're now ending the attempt, dooming Swift to a fiery reentry through Earth's atmosphere. Its demise is not expected before October. I'm Ben Thomas.
0: America in the Morning for Friday, August 21st, 2026, is produced by Jeff McKay. I'm John Trout. This is Westwood One.
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11: With SRN News, I'm Rich Thomason in Washington. Cleanup is the order of the day across parts of the east, pummeled by powerful storms last night. The storm spawned possible tornadoes in southeastern New York as well as in Dover, Delaware, also possibly in parts of Pennsylvania. Flooding in New Jersey stranded drivers in their vehicles, and tens of thousands are still without power in Indiana. That's more than a week after storms knocked out the power. There were two pilots and six passengers on board the charter plane that crashed last night at a remote radar site in western Alaska, killing all of those on board. The aircraft went down about 450 miles west of Anchorage. Two former organizers of Hong Kong's decades-old vigil in remembrance of the 1989 Tiananmen Square crackdown have been convicted in a national security case. Stock futures higher on Wall Street. This is SRN News.
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13: Look at you sweating and all that stuff, dancing around the pole. Holy cow, Jim. Well, here, take my money. Take my money.
14: Oh, okay. Well, you know, there was a move to make pole dancing a summer Olympic sport.
15: Now, I don't know how far
16: it
15: got.
16: I would watch that.
14: It depends. You know, because for every Olympic sport, there's usually a men's division and a women's division. I'm not watching the men's competition for that. Now, cornhole. Yeah. Have you seen cornhole? I wonder if that'd be an Olympic sport. I thought that was a joke when I first saw it. Cornhole was like, okay, that's actually apparently a sport, and people actually compete professionally in cornhole. Who would have thought that would have been a sport?
16: Why is it called cornhole, though?
14: I bet you Billy Army knows. He's an expert in all things corn.
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17: 1080.
14: Yeah.
17: Oh, yeah.
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0: This is America in the Morning from Westwood One, coming up this half hour.
19: Lawyers for a Massachusetts mother on trial for killing her three kids argue their client was overmedicated. I'm Clayton Neville.
20: The first of 20 deportees from the United States have been sent to Liberia. I'm Donna Warder.
21: The man charged with killing two people in a speedboat accident in New York City was in the country illegally. I'm Jeff McKay.
22: At least 757 service members have been wounded since the war began against Iran. I'm Lisa Dwyer.
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24: 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I'm Kevin Carr.
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0: America in the Morning continues. Many in the West will have fire weather concerns this weekend. Here's AccuWeather.com meteorologist LaTroy Thornton.
1: Prime fire conditions expand and intensify across portions of the western United States, not only today but through the weekend, with a large portion of the nation west of the plains facing the combination of gusty winds, low humidity levels, and dried out vegetation to create an extreme fire risk for some. While the West Coast states are likely to stay generally rain-free through the weekend, the risk for afternoon monsoon thunderstorms to spark new fires due to lightning will remain elevated from portions of Utah northward into Montana. At least a somewhat heightened fire risk extends nearly to the West Coast and into Wyoming, northern and eastern Colorado, even toward the Dallas area and into central Texas. However, the highest risk of all looks to set up for eastern Oregon, where AccuWeather wildfire experts say that there will be an extreme risk, the highest threat category for the start and rapid spread of fires. In terms of today's precipitation, the cold front making only very slow progress to the south and east toward the Atlantic and Gulf Coast brings the risk for thunderstorms into this evening that may turn severe, with the risk for damaging wind gusts of at least 55 to 65 miles per hour, as well as the potential for flash flooding to an area from northern Louisiana eastward through central Georgia and into central and eastern portions of the Carolinas, as well as southeastern Virginia, even a bit of southern Maryland. Non-severe thunderstorms are more likely from central Virginia westward into Kentucky, although there could be an afternoon storm south and west into Arkansas, and as far to the south and east as Florida, including areas near and north of Miami. Afternoon storms may be rather heavy from the eastern Dakotas and Nebraska into western Iowa, northern Illinois, and eastern Wisconsin, with some areas of steady rain over southeastern New England as much of the rest of the northeast dries out today. I'm AccuWeather.com meteorologist LaTroy Thornton.
0: 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The murder trial for a mother accused of killing her own children continues in a Massachusetts courtroom while her lawyers argue their client was over-medicated and misdiagnosed. Correspondent Clayton Neville reports hundreds of women wore pink shirts outside the courtroom this week in support of Lindsay Clancy and others who suffer from postpartum depression.
2: Lindsay Clancy's charged with killing her three kids, 5-year-old Cora, 3-year-old Dawson, and 8-month-old Callan in January of 2023. She then jumped from a second-story window, leaving her paralyzed from the waist down. This week, Clancy's sitting in the courtroom in a wheelchair, and her defense team pleading its case. More testimony expected today, according to the judge.
3: From there, if the defendant rests, the Commonwealth can then present their witnesses, and if it's not done by Friday, we go into Monday, and that may mean closings and charge on Tuesday.
4: Okay.
3: All right.
4: And Mr. Verino will be here.
2: Clancy pleaded not guilty, arguing she was not criminally responsible because of severe postpartum psychosis and bipolar disorder at the time. Her lawyers point to the medication she was on.
4: What we would argue is the over-prescription of the medications, whether or not it's the side effects of the medications, whether or not it's the titration or the termination or the immediate cessation of the medications against what normal medical advice would be, all of those factors contribute to the state of mind of Ms. Clancy that was expressed to a lot of people.
2: That includes family members, her lawyers say.
4: She had indicated, I think Your Honor knows the evidence, repeatedly indicated that she was affected by the benzos. She was affected, felt that she was being addicted to the benzos, trying to get off the benzos. She indicated that the sertraline was obviously killing her as far as going from 25 to 50 milligrams. And then subsequent to that, when there's additional SSRIs prescribed.
2: The defense argues that Clancy was open about hearing voices but didn't get the treatment she needed. They also referred to her attempts to get medical health care back in 2022 and her voluntary hospital stay at that time. I'm Clayton Neville.
0: The U.S. has sent a first group of deportees to Liberia. Correspondent Donna Warder reports the African nation will reportedly allow 1,200 people being removed from the United States to enter that country, one of the largest deals the Trump administration has made with other nations to expel migrants who cannot be sent back to their own countries. Audio courtesy of Liberia National Television.
5: The first of 20 deportees from the United States have been sent to Liberia. It's part of an agreement with the West African nation to send 1,200 deportees there.
6: Liberia intends to accept up to 1,200 persons to be transferred from the United States of America within a year. The persons to be transferred to Liberia are third country nationals, some of whom may wish to seek asylum.
5: The 1,200 will include nationals from North America, South America, and the Caribbean, according to Liberia's information minister.
6: Those to be transferred from the United States of America to Liberia will include citizens or nationals of African and Western Hemisphere countries who are medically authorized to travel.
5: The Justice Minister says the deportees could request asylum if they wish. Under a series of often secret agreements, immigration advocates say the Trump administration has deported thousands of people to nearly two dozen countries that are not their own. About 10 of them are on the African continent. I'm Donna Warder.
0: The person behind the wheel of an overcrowded speedboat that capsized during a tour around the Statue of Liberty in New York Harbor, drowning an infant and her mother, has now been arrested by U.S. immigration authorities who say he was in the country illegally. America in the Morning's Jeff McKay has details.
7: Manuel Ernesto Hernandez Umana, who has a pending federal criminal case in connection with the August 8th crash of a speedboat near the Statue of Liberty, lied to a Border Patrol officer and falsely claimed he was a U.S. citizen when he entered the country in Texas. Hernandez Umana is alleged to have illegally entered the United States through a Texas border crossing in 2007, lying to a Customs and Border Protection officer, falsely claiming to be a U.S. citizen, according to records released by the Department of Homeland Security. The 46-year-old Hernandez Umana, a citizen of El Salvador, is being held at a U.S. Immigration and Customs Enforcement detention facility in Elizabeth, New Jersey, and is now facing possible deportation. Immigration authorities arrested him after he was released on bail in his criminal case. According to the U.S. Coast Guard investigators, Hernandez was piloting a 21-foot Yamaha AR-210 with 14 people on board, well over its 10-person capacity, when it swamped and sank as it made a U-turn in choppy waters near the Statue of Liberty in New York Harbor. According to prosecutors, Hernandez Umana wasn't licensed by the U.S. Coast Guard, wasn't aware of basic safety rules, and told investigators he'd borrowed his friend's personal vessel for the New York Harbor excursion, which was illegally chartered and overcrowded. A 27-year-old woman and her 5-month-old infant were thrown from the boat and died. I'm Jeff McKay.
0: 17 till. When we return on America in the Morning, in the sky, it's a bird, it's a plane. 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
0: It's 15 till. I'm John Trout. Welcome back here with America in the Morning. First Lady Melania Trump made a memorable return to the White House Rose Garden Thursday, greeting the crowd with a playful message. President Trump's wife said to the gathering, "I heard you missed me. Here I am." Before discussing her Fostering the Future Together initiative, which looks to expand academic opportunities for young people transitioning out of the foster care system. Her remarks came before talk of the Freedom 250 Grand Prix slated for this weekend on the streets of Washington, D.C. near the White House. The IndyCar nearly 2-mile course will loop around the National Archives, National Gallery of Art, and Smithsonian National Air and Space Museum. America in the Morning continues. Information released by the Pentagon says more than 750 members of the United States military have been injured during combat operations against Iran. Details from correspondent Lisa Dwyer.
14: At least 757 service members have been wounded since the war began against Iran. More than 580 are Army soldiers. The total injured also include 86 sailors, 64 airmen, and 19 Marines. While many of the casualties are categorized as having occurred during Operation Epic Fury, the Pentagon has created a new category for wounded troops, saying that Operation Epic Fury has concluded. The Pentagon and U.S. Central Command have offered almost no details on how the injuries occurred. However, officials say that the vast majority of those injuries are traumatic brain injuries. I'm Lisa Dwyer.
0: Shifting gears, war continues to be waged between Russia and Ukraine, but it's Ukraine that appears to have changed its tactics. Correspondent Ben Thomas reports Ukrainian drones have been striking deeper into Russia, attacking everything from oil refineries to warehouses outside of the Kremlin capital, bringing the war to Moscow's doorstep.
15: In a sunflower field in southern Ukraine, an explosives-laden drone launches toward Russia.
16: We are targeting or military bases, airfields, or oil infrastructure, oil refinery.
15: Yevhen Karas commands Ukraine's 413th Raid Unmanned Systems Regiment.
16: We need to make a punishment for Kremlin's regime for Russia.
15: And he says the drone strikes have been effective.
16: We see now a lot of problems inside Russia with their economy.
15: Drones' range have grown and Russian air defenses have suffered damage.
16: If we got enough batteries, we can fly Vladivostok and back.
15: Karas believes ordinary Russians are now feeling the war's cost.
16: Increasing noise of people who are not ready to pay is so big.
15: And that, he hopes, will speed peace talks. I'm Ben Thomas.
0: Just after the news that President Trump ordered the U.S. military to cut back on their scheduled training maneuvers with the South Korean military, South Korea says North Korea fired about 10 short-range ballistic missiles toward the sea. Correspondent Karen Shamas is following that story.
17: South Korea's military has said that North Korea has launched about 10 short-range ballistic missiles towards the sea. The Joint Chiefs of Staff said the launches happened on Thursday from North Korea's capital region towards North Korea's eastern waters. This comes a day after North Korea dismissed a U.S. decision to scale back military drills with South Korea. Despite this, South Korea continued its defense exercises, including civil defense drills. Italian tourist Fabio Tosi witnessed the drills on the streets of Seoul.
18: It was an amazing scene that they are kind of prepared for any unexpected event to happen.
17: I'm Karen Chamas.
0: Amazon says its delivery drones will reach nearly 500 American cities by the end of the year, and safety advocates are still asking about previous crashes. The new old tech guy, Chuck Palm, takes a deeper dive.
19: Amazon has been flying delivery drones for a few years now, mostly in a handful of states. But today, that changes. Amazon says that Prime Air will reach nearly 500 American cities by the end of this year. That's about six times what they cover today. 11 new sites go live, including Kansas City, Baton Rouge, San Antonio, and Waco. Here's what it's going to cost you. 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Under 50, it's only $2.99. Not a Prime member? Then it's going to cost $5. One of those 11 new sites is Tolleson, Arizona. That's where two Amazon drones ran into a construction crane last October, and that's the kind of thing that gets the FAA's attention. Amazon paused flying, fixed it, and then came back. They're flying under the same certificate that a commercial airline uses, so it's regulated, it's just new. Amazon is not alone in the friendly skies. 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
20: Baseball Thursday, the Rangers blanked the Nationals 2-0. Jacob deGrom came into the game needing just two strikeouts to reach 2,000 for his career. It took him eight pitches. The two-time Cy Young winner went on to fan 10 in all and reached K2K in the second fewest innings and second fewest games in baseball history. Braves shut out the White Sox 2-0 in a makeup game from June. Grant Holmes took a no-hitter into the seventh. Andrew Benintendi's single, the only hit of the day for the Pale Hose. Angels annihilated the Astros 18-3. Zach Neto had five hits, including a home run, and drove in seven. Cardinals shaded the Reds 10-9. This game was 5-4 Cincinnati going to the ninth. But when center fielder Dane Myers dropped what should have been the final out, it opened the floodgates for six Redbird runs. Cincy then came back, using five walks to score four times in the home half. But Matt McClain, who had already hit one grand slam in the game, lined out with the bases loaded to end it. Brewers scored six times in the first and sailed past the Mariners 7-4. Gary Sanchez and Garrett Mitchell had two-run doubles in the big inning, and Mitchell tacked on an insurance homer in the eighth. Royals ripped the A's 6-2 for their first four-game series sweep of the season. Bobby Witt Jr. doing Bobby Witt Jr. things. A dinger and three runs scored.
21: I think it's more for just showing ourselves just who we are. What we have done this year is not who we are, who we believe we are, and so it's just one of those things where we just got to go out there and be ourselves and go out there and win games.
20: Elsewhere, the Guardians down the Giants 5-2. Gavin Williams struck out 11 on the way to his 12th win. Blue Jays deflected the Rays 5-1. Toronto now just a half game out of the last AL wildcard spot, and the Yankees swept out the Orioles 6-1. It was evident from all camera angles. The second stage of golf's FedEx Cup playoffs, the BMW Championship, got underway in St. Louis. And just like at last week's St. Jude, there's a five-way tie for the first-round lead. And it's a pretty star-studded list. Rory McIlroy, J.J. Spahn, Wyndham Clark, and Gary Woodland, with a combined 10 major titles among them, all at 6-under par, along with Chris Goddard. That's Friday Sports.
0: Thank you, Robert. Now 7 till. When we return on America in the Morning, Gary, Indiana residents still in the dark after these messages.
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0: It's 5 till. America in the Morning continues. Residents of Gary, Indiana, along with other towns in northwest Indiana, have been in the dark for days, and it may be into next week before power is restored. Frustrations mounting following a series of storms that brought massive rain, winds, and damage to the area southeast of Chicago on August 11th. Residents are still waiting for life to get back to normal. Power authorities are saying that the lights may be on by next Tuesday. Utility crews have been working around the clock to repair the nearly 300 power poles left damaged in recent storms, along with downed trees and other debris. Public schools in Gary will remain closed, and many are resorting to food banks and other donation points to get much-needed hot meals and supplies. Well, if your local theater has electricity and you're heading there this weekend, while it may be a little early for horror movies, it's not stopping a new Insidious film on the big screen. Entertainment reporter Kevin Carr has a sneak peek at Insidious.
2: It's time for a sixth helping of spectral hauntings with Insidious Out of the Further.
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2: This time around, we abandon the Lambert family for a new twist. A single mother and her daughter are suddenly experiencing unexplained events where dreams merge into real life.
4: Those are not dreams, Gemma.
2: Soon the mother learns there are dark forces trying to escape into our world using her as a conduit.
4: But you can do something I didn't know was possible. 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
2: The last few Insidious movies have not been great, but this one gives a fresh spin on things.
3: What happens if I can't control this?
2: Sure, it has all the silly elements we expect from these movies, but with a decent concept and a committed cast, the movie works better than I thought it would. 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
3: I'm scaring my daughter. I need someone to tell me.

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1: 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I'm John Trout. 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
6: Breaking news this hour from Town Hall. I'm Rich Thomason. President Trump will head south today, holding a rally in Myrtle Beach, South Carolina, a show of support for Senator Darlene Graham. Mr. Trump hopes will succeed her late brother, Senator Lindsey Graham, in the U.S. Senate. Said to have been inspired by ISIS, an alleged terror plot has been foiled in Albany, New York.
7: The FBI arresting the 35-year-old woman who pledged her allegiance to ISIS and was planning to blow up the Capitol building in New York State. Jessica Bowie reportedly telling confidential federal informants that she wanted to buy bombs and kill as many lawmakers as possible inside the building. First Assistant U.S. Attorney John Sarcone.
8: As alleged, this defendant was radicalized online and spread messages of hate and violence against the American people.
7: The feds say in social media posts she also praised the radical Islamic terrorist attack on 9/11. Laura Winters reporting.
6: The Mar-a-Lago raid could have repercussions for those who carried it out.
9: Multiple sources tell AP Justice Department investigators have sought to interview law enforcement officials about the FBI's 2022 search of Donald Trump's Mar-a-Lago estate. That search led to Trump's indictment on charges of unlawfully retaining classified documents and obstructing FBI efforts to get them back. The requests are part of a Florida-based inquiry aiming to establish a conspiracy against the president, which Trump has long maintained. It's not clear when or if prosecutors might seek to bring charges or for what, but investigating conduct that occurred in Florida might give the Justice Department the legal hook it needs to try to anchor a prosecution in the state. Ben Thomas, Washington.
6: Rough weather last night across parts of the east, including flash flooding and suspected tornado touchdowns in New York, Delaware, and Pennsylvania. On Wall Street, Dow futures 350 points higher. More on these stories, townhall.com.
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6: A U.S. Army battalion is offering those who re-enlist 4 days of extra leave so they can play the latest version of a video game that's due for release in November.
11: The Grand Theft Auto franchise is one of the most successful and influential in gaming history. The last edition came out 13 years ago, and fans have been desperately waiting for the newest release, GTA 6. With the offer of a few days extra leave, the U.S. Army's 9th Brigade Engineer Battalion is hoping to capitalize on the excitement. So far, 20 of the 130

0: 30 eligible troops have said yes to the deal. In exchange for the extra holiday, they'll have to commit to at least 2 more years in the army.
1: The BBC's Jacob Evans. President Trump has voiced strong support for AI and data centers, emphasizing their economic benefits and importance in the global AI race. Candidates in competitive midterm elections, though, are far less accepting of the data centers. News and analysis. Townhall.com. The Pentagon says at least 757 American service members have been wounded since the start of the Iran war.
2: More than 580 are Army soldiers. The total injured also include 86 sailors, 64 airmen, and 19 Marines. While many of the casualties are categorized as having occurred during Operation Epic Fury, the Pentagon has created a new category for wounded troops, saying that Operation Epic Fury has concluded. The Pentagon and U.S. Central Command have offered almost no details on how the injuries occurred. However, officials say that the vast majority of those injuries are traumatic brain injuries. I'm Lisa Dwyer.
1: Meta defending itself in federal court against allegations that its social media business harms youngsters. Four states accuse Meta of contributing to a youth mental health crisis in the U.S. More on these stories, townhall.com.
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11: Woo! Well, I feel like I got to wind up more for that.
12: Abort!
11: On a Friday, I feel like I need more of a wind up. 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
12: Si, senor.
11: A dimly lit room deep within the bowels of the Armstrong and Getty Communications Compound. And hey, y'all, today, Friday. Woohoo, Friday. We're toiling under the title of the show.
12: Get the flock out of here.
11: Hey, that's a good one.
12: Or if you prefer, we're going to squeeze Iran. Will we enjoy the juice?
11: Ew.
12: Oh, really happy with both my titles this morning. I'm not going to kid you. Really pleased with myself.
11: I've been... One of the problems with doing this job for this many years is most of the things I say, I've said 10 to 50 times.
12: But that and hating humanity.
11: But here's one of the things I've said many, many times over the years. When they launched a new round of sanctions against Iran or Iraq or... North Korea back in the day when they were trying to stop them to get a nuclear weapon, which obviously didn't work, but all these different things. If you got these, why didn't you do this earlier? We're at war, or this is a huge crisis, and you said you're going to punish them. What? So you're holding back on the real sanctions. We're seven months into the war. Why were you holding back on some of these sanctions?
12: I tell you why. And this does not mean your point isn't a valid one. Every sanction bruises somebody other than the person you're sanctioning. And the stricter and harsher the sanctions, the more bruising there are of people who say, as I often do, hey, why'd I come in for a kicking all of a sudden?
11: I get that, but it wasn't a... We're really at a point of difficulty here earlier than this? Seems like we were.
12: I hear you.
11: Anyway, mm-hmm. So yeah, a new round of sanctions, which do sound like a pretty big deal on all kinds of different
12: D-Day. Good Lord.
11: We'll have to play that clip of Scott Bessent laying it out. This is the strongest package of sanctions on, and biggest and strongest package of sanctions that have ever been unleashed. Economic sanctions.
12: Oh, my.
11: And, it'll be on every country that does business with Iran. They don't come around China, India. Some of them are friends, that sort of stuff. You got to stop doing business. That's the problem that always happens. My favorite examples always have been when we had strong sanctions on Iraq and we ended up going to war with them. And we had, what did we have there at one point? 100,000 troops, 150,000 troops. France was still doing business with them behind our back to get around the sanctions because, you got to make money.
12: Well, you remember the Secretary General and his boy of the UN, the UN Secretary General and his son were doing big business and making tons of money as those sanctions were in effect, as approved by the UN. So, yeah, it's everybody cheats, everybody lies, everybody pursues their own self-interest.
11: I've got a tale of a near tragedy avoided.
12: Oh, no.
11: This morning. So I run into work every single day, as I've mentioned many times. I've been doing this since I was 19 years old, my entire radio career, working morning radio. For some reason, I do it to get my heart pumping and everything like that, get jazzed up for the show. At the point that I can no longer run in, I guess I'll have to call it a day. But
12: I have not exceeded a saunter since 1988.
11: I was running in. Today I'm wearing Red Wing work boots, 875, classic model, Steve McQueen, everyone else. Very cool boot. But anyway, I'm running in and I trip a little on a crack in a sidewalk and stumble a little bit, catch myself, but realize in the little planter thing, on the ground level where they've got, you know, it's just like there's a tile of cement missing and there's a tree coming out of it, like they do in urban parks. And right, yeah. But the sprinkler thing is on a metal rod, a tiny metal rod. It's like a drinking straw size, only it's a metal rod sticking up out of the ground. And I stumble and I'm looking right at that thing. And I thought if I had gone down, that thing would have impaled me clear through my torso.
13: It's like Final Destination.
11: It would have stuck clear out my back. I mean, it's long enough and pointy enough. And I just wonder, that would have been the sort of story that makes national news.
12: Sure, yeah.
11: And I don't know.
12: A week and a half, 2 weeks ago? We had a couple of impaling stories in a row. You'd have been our impaling story of the week.
11: They come in threes, people being impaled.
13: That would have been a lame way to go out, Jack.
11: I know. Yeah. Lame way to die is whoever's next showing up to work and sees me on the ground with that sticking out my back thinks, that's not good. I should call someone, I suppose.
12: Wow, I have a horrifying story of that sort, but I'm going to withhold it, showing restraint for once in my life.
11: No joke. That could have happened. If I'd have gone down, very easily could have impaled me. It's a tiny enough spike. It would easily just go right through me. And it reminded me of, this is a horrifying story, of for a cup of coffee, maybe they're still popular. I don't see them around like I used to. For environmental reasons and because the humble sea turtle was dying by the millions because of straws, which turned out to be bogus, people were trying to do away with plastic straws. So one solution in California was paper straws, which are useless. Another thing was they started selling those like aluminum straws that you would wash and reuse so you wouldn't have a plastic straw. Anyway, remember the story is in the New York Post, of course, of a woman who had one of those aluminum straws, and she stumbled and went down and went through her eye socket and out her head and killed her.
12: Oh, Lord.
11: Impaled clear through her head.
12: Wow.
11: You have to assume God didn't want you, right?
12: How'd your sister die? Don't worry about it. I'm not going to tell you. I don't know.
11: Well, now I really want to know. You don't.
12: No, I don't. I'm not going to tell you. It's just,
11: this makes me want to know more. Trust me.
12: Sorry.
11: Okay, let's start the show officially. There is stuff to talk about today. I'm Jack Armstrong. He's Joe Getty on this. How did it already get to be Friday, August 21st, the year 2026? We're Armstrong and Getty, and we approve of this program.
12: Boy, there are some people who just hate
11: when
12: you say that.
11: I know. All right. For some reason, I enjoy it every time I say it.
12: All right, let's begin the show now officially, according to FCC rules and regs. Here we go at Mark.
14: You betcha.
15: So somebody just cut this off?
14: Uh-huh. Just got up here and...
12: That's a Minnesotan. Oh, you betcha. Talking about anti-flock camera activists getting up there and just cutting the thing down. That's what it sounded like, apparently.
11: I've never vandalized anything in my life, but you might be able to get me on board with that. Depends.
12: Ooh, that's controversial.
11: I know it is. I don't like that. I didn't vote for that. Who? Nobody voted for that. We didn't have a good discussion about this. It just showed up.
12: Yeah, yeah. Well, I'm looking forward to hearing your discussion with Anastasia Bowden of the Pacific Legal Foundation during hour four of the show. Is that correct?
11: Yeah.
12: As I have a lovely opportunity to attend my youngest child's, who is a full-grown adult now, law school mock trial finals. And so I will be doing that. I'm going to miss the end of the show. I apologize deeply, humbly, and insincerely. As I really want to be there to see her.
11: Yeah, are you defended? It's a question.
12: Oh, that'd be fun. And I will testify on my own behalf, damn it. I'm an innocent man. Hear my words. Sir, sit down.
11: Trump is going to South Carolina to try to rally Lindsey Graham's sister's support. And that woman should not be a U.S. senator.
12: I think I agree with you. I really do. Her opponent, Ralph Norman...
11: I don't know his act. I don't know his act at all. Not
12: a staunch conservative. Great conservative record. He's 73.
11: Wow.
12: Running for a 6-year term.
11: Her help. Her answer in the debate the other day is disqualifying.
12: Yes.
11: We'll play that later if you don't know it. And we got headlines on the way. We got clips of the week. Lots of stuff coming up. Stay here.
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1: We got some good audio today from crazy people. That is kind of modern news, really. It's like the modern news flow. People say crazy things out loud on video, and then there are those of you out there who compile them of various political bents or reaction to news stories or whatever that are just amazing. And we've got a lot of those today.
2: Yeah. You're always concerned about nut picking. I think in a lot of cases, the nuttiness is in the philosophy and the ideas, and they are widely held. So, yeah, some of that to come. I propose we just careen from story to story. I have so many interesting things to talk about today.
1: I like careening.
2: One after another. Just bam,
1: careening on a Friday.
2: Yes.
1: Fantastic.
2: Yes. All right, let's begin by figuring out who's reporting what. It's the lead story with Katie Green. Katie.
3: All righty, starting with the Alphabet Networks, CBS. Iran looks to boost regional trade ties as United States turns from bombs to economic warfare. CNBC, oil prices head for a second weekly rise as the United States vows to turn up the economic pressure on Iran. And CNN, Iran condemns Trump's threat of, quote, economic D-Day against Tehran.
1: Condemns?
3: Mm-hmm.
2: Sure.
1: Okay. They have to be...
2: Go ahead.
1: They have to be worried about this, Iran. They have to think, uh-oh.
2: Yeah. Yeah, they've already got rampant inflation, unemployment, growing discontent in the streets. But I tell you one thing about reigns of terror, they work. You machine gun 40, 50,000 people, you pull them out of hospital beds and torture them to death. Everybody hears about it. Everybody thinks, yeah, you protest.
3: New York Times. Canada is considering United States trade deal as deadline nears.
1: Yeah, we didn't even talk about the Trump threat. 50% tariff on Canadian goods, and then he backed off at 5 till midnight the other night. He was up late, 5 minutes till midnight. The tariff is off. We've come to an agreement, and no details, and nobody knows if there actually was an agreement or whatever.
2: And what we're playing ultimate hardball with is the North American Free Trade Agreement, or the successor to that, that Trump himself negotiated and hailed as the best agreement in the history of agreements. But because he's Trump, because it's up for renewal, it's time to just beat the crap out of everybody else involved in the negotiation.
3: From the Wall Street Journal.
2: Even if there are friends and allies, which I don't think is a good long-term strategy. Yes, Katie.
3: Wall Street Journal. California draws more startup investment than all other 49 states combined.
1: You know, if I'm Gavin Newsom, I tout that. Why does California, when it ranks 50th almost every year in business climate and all the different other things, continue to be such a hub for the most innovative companies on earth for, you know, for decades and decades?
2: Part of it's momentum, I think. Inertia. They're here. They're in California.
1: True.
3: USA Today. Americans are drinking less alcohol than ever before.
1: Man, I wouldn't have predicted that.
3: Yeah, they're saying it's at a record low.
1: We're more anxious. We're more depressed.
2: At each other's throats, divided. Sounds like a recipe for having a couple of pops to me.
1: Right.
3: From the Washington Post. Neighbors say Gordon Ramsay's burger joint is stinking up their pricey condos.
2: Oh, my.
3: They're referring to it as a greasy odor.
2: Their burgers.
1: His burgers are damn good.
3: Oh, man.
1: Yeah. It's pricey, but that's a good burger.
3: Yeah. New York Post. New hypoallergenic peanuts could bring the salty snacks back to airplanes and school cafeterias.
1: Oh, my God, the return of the peanut to the flight. Fantastic.
2: Oh, my God.
1: I'll be in Cleveland before no time enjoying these peanuts.
2: Can't serve peanuts on a plane because one guy out of 50 million has... All right. Don't fly. Take the bus. Hey, Mr. Peanut, I'm sorry about your terrible allergy. I seriously am, and I hope you live a long, happy life and avoid any sort of problem with it. On the other hand, give me some damn peanuts.
1: You can't say Mr. Peanut when there is a Mr. Peanut with
3: Mr. Peanut.
1: Spindly legs and a top hat and a monocle.
2: I appreciate him dressing classy, even in these casual times. Well done, Mr.
1: Right.
2: Peanut.
1: You don't see Mr. Peanut just wearing his pajamas.
2: Right. Right. Well, all right. Pete Peanut? I don't know.
3: Study finds.
1: Larry Legume.
2: Yeah, that'll do. That's fine. Yeah.
3: Stop it.
2: Salted Sam. I don't know.
3: You guys are the worst. Okay. Study finds. 49% of dog owners say that their pets eat higher quality meals than they do.
1: Wow. I probably had periods of my life where that was true. The dog ate better this week than I did.
4: Yeah, my wife can't cook.
3: Whoa!
1: Oh, wow.
2: Oh, no!
1: This is the 1940s. Wow. We're doing our humor. My wife can't cook, let me tell you.
3: Really nice knowing you, Michael.
4: Was the mic on?
2: The old battle axe. Ha, ha, ha.
4: I thought I was talking to Hanson.
3: Holy salted Sam.
1: Yeah.
3: And finally, the Babylon Bee. Aw, sad. Woman's mascara not smudged enough while filming herself crying for a selfie video, and now she has to start all over.
1: Yeah, no kidding. Sitting in your car or walking or whatever. God,
2: everything
1: those things are tiring.
2: Is performative.
1: It really, really is.
2: Stop it.
1: I had a comment on one of those stories, but I don't remember what it was, unfortunately, from earlier. Okay, I'm sure we'll get to
3: that. Got sidetracked by Mr. Peanut.
1: Got sidetracked by that, yeah. I'm sure we'll get to that later, whatever it is. We got clips of the week coming up. If you don't know what we're referring to, Lindsey Graham, who dropped dead out of nowhere with a heart attack a while back, and his sister immediately emerged as a candidate to take his seat, which bothered me from the get-go because I don't like
2: aortic dissection, but you got the dead part right. That's the bottom line.
1: Anything with your heart's a heart attack to me.
2: Yes.
1: It's all the same. His sister immediately jumps up to, well, she should be the senator, which I don't get at all. Just because you have the same last name, I don't understand that at all.
2: But, well, to fill the seat until the election in November, fine.
1: Yeah.
2: Okay.
1: But immediately, I remember that people saying, you know, she was very close to him. You know, they were very tight. An advisor, he would turn to her. Clearly, he was not turning to her for any advice on anything. Since she got asked by Taiwan and her answer was, I don't really know anything about foreign policy. She couldn't even make up an answer, which alone is enough reason not to be a senator. You're not quick enough on your feet and verbal enough.
2: Right, or curious enough about the world. Yeah.
1: That's unbelievable.
2: That was a serious blow to her chances.
1: God, I'd say. Clips of the week next, and then we'll get into the careening.
5: Armstrong and Getty.
1: Hey, did you hear that? I want you to listen carefully. That's my phone. No spam calls. 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Love the silence. 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
7: With SRN News, I'm Rich Thomason in Washington. An alleged ISIS-inspired terror plot foiled. In New York, a 35-year-old Albany woman is under arrest, accused of plotting an attack on the state capitol, looking to kill state lawmakers and destroy the legislative seat of New York government. All these years later, communist China still cannot tolerate any mention of the 1989 Tiananmen Square massacre. Two former organizers of Hong Kong's decades-old vigil in memory of those who were killed have been convicted in a national security case. A charter aircraft carrying eight people crashed at a remote radar site in western Alaska. All people on board were killed. The plane took off from Anchorage, crashed about 450 miles west of there. The NTSB is in charge of the investigation of the deadly crash. The opening bell on Wall Street, stocks starting off higher. This is SRN News.
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18: 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Thanks, folks!"
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1: Love this story from Mark Halperin's column today. We'll have to talk about this more later. Listen to this. There's not a single 2026 candidate in any race, either party, with a pollster who isn't telling them to adopt an anti-data center position and to accuse their opposition of being pro-data center.
2: Wow.
1: That's the best position to take no matter what party, what your constituency, what race.
2: Right.
1: Is to be anti-data center and say the other guy or girl is for them.
2: I saw something similar. It's obligatory.
1: Wow.
2: All of a sudden. So more on that to come. Got dozens of great stories to get to. But first, it's the beloved Friday tradition. Let's take a fond look back at the week that was. It's Cow Clips of the Week.
3: It's Cow. Wop-a, wop-a,
4: they call it Cow.
3: Wop-a, Clips of the Week. It's Cow.
5: Luigi Mangione pleading guilty to stalking the husband and father. I shot Mr. Thompson in Manhattan and he died, Mangione said.
6: Tonight, breaking news, the sudden death of actress Hayden Panettiere. Frank Beard, the drummer of ZZ Top, has died.
7: The national debt hitting a staggering milestone, topping $40 trillion for the first time.
8: The ROI is pretty good. The return on investment. I'm back to just facts.
9: Pretty soon I'll be declaring the Hormuz Strait a territory of the United States.
10: You are the best in the world in terms of the research that you do.
11: I'm just going to be honest here. I'm not that informed on national security, so...
6: Tonight here, that humanoid robot called Superman and his 6.5-foot jump into the air. Now it is something. The race sure is on.
9: As you remember, I donated the flagpoles, one on each side. And this is a great pole. This is the top of the line. It's tapered.
12: Nick Shirley has a small penis, allegedly.
13: Wow, that's so adult of you.
12: Did you hear about this?
14: What'd you get up to today?
15: No, because I low-key just bed-rotted and doom-scrolled.
16: It's also the reason I quit smoking weed.
17: Understand, like, there's no sexualization at a drag show. It's just people dressing up and singing.
18: Care and accountability circles work better than punishing people who have engaged in sexual harm to make them stop.
19: Most of what we saw were crimes of poverty, people who were stealing things like toothpaste.
20: So we imagine a future society without the nation state, right? So, and without money.
21: Socialism is more geared toward, like, helping the people in your, you know, the governed.
22: Can I please finish what I'm going to say? What the f***? Grow up.
23: I just wanted to follow up on the South Korea question.
24: You're a loud, boisterous person. You're fake news.
23: I was trying to find out if you had...
1: So, Hanson, that woman that said we envision not having a nation state, all that sort of stuff, was that the chick that is Mamdani's housing person? Is that who that was? That's Syed's sister. Okay, gotcha.
2: Oh,
1: there's so many
2: right,
1: of them,
2: right,
1: it's hard
2: right.
1: to keep them all straight. You envision doing away with the nation state and money. Okay, well, that's a reasonable position.
2: Man.
1: What the... All right. I'm going to run on cats will walk upright on their back feet. And we'll all start speaking Polynesian. That is the future of America. That's
2: You've
1: what
2: got
1: I'm going
2: my
1: to
2: vote.
1: Run. Yeah. And this is going to happen by 2028. That's where we're going to go with. We're speaking about a careening from issue to issue to issue, which we plan to do. Got a good clip from Gavin Newsom we're going to get to a little bit later. It's become quite a thing that they no longer use the SAT scores to qualify people to get into universities because they were racist or whatever they decided. And so they did away with it. And now we have endless universities, including a good one from Berkeley just the other day, where this professor had the guts to come out and say, look, we got to do something. I'm getting all these students. They can't do basic math. I can't teach them the stuff we need to teach them here at Berkeley if they show up not being able to do basic fractions. Anyway, Gavin Newsom asked about it yesterday, and we'll play the clip a little bit later. where he hums and haws. Look, it's an issue of fairness. Show me the data. I mean, once I see the data, I'll make a decision, and just won't take a stand on that. What, yeah. What a weird time to be alive.
2: Yeah, he does not have the game he thinks he has. Plus, he's so beholden to certain groups, be it, you know, and that's a very similar to the whole transgender athlete. It's a question of fairness. They're but the grace of God. He knows he's stuck in between a rock and a hard place. The rock being the truth and the hard place being his radical supporters, or in the case of the education thing, the teachers' unions.
1: I was in a lunch yesterday with some corporate types, and one of them threw out the question. We got into talking about politics and 28 and that sort of stuff, and one of them said, do you think Gavin Newsom actually believes people like him? I thought that's an interesting question. Yeah, wow. I think he believes people like him. But, you know, I listen you like you do. I take in a ton of podcasts and punditry and all that sort of stuff. Gavin Newsom's name hasn't popped up much lately. Anytime they get into the who do you think's going to be the nominee in 28, lately his name hasn't popped up. Like there for a while, it was always his name, and lately it has not been. And it's more AOC, Kamala Harris, Shapiro, those that crowd. But AOC keeps coming up over and over. Oh my God! Please nominate her. Anyway, I didn't mean to get off on that.
2: Oh, no, that's all right. That's, it struck me as so completely ridiculous and a non-starter for so long. But in these weird populist times, if the Republican involved made a misstep, it could happen.
1: Oh, and understanding the way primaries work.
2: Right.
1: You don't need to appeal to that many people to get the nomination in either party.
2: Yeah, yeah.
0: Woke one was crazy.
2: Oh, you're right. Oh, Brett Stevens, the token conservative for the New York Times, wrote a great piece about that. Where he said, woke one was crazy, but where's the accountability? And he goes, he lists person after person after person who was ruined for saying something completely mainstream that, again, now you could say again and it would have no repercussions. And he makes a powerful, powerful case.
1: I would like to hear that list.
2: It ought to be a class action. I know legally it'd be hard to get this together, but a class action among people who were victimized by the whole horrific woke-pocalypse.
1: Would this be names and stories we all remember, mostly, from his column, examples? Perhaps. I remember several of them, but we might have to dig into that. That would be a pretty good one. Anyway, we got a lot more on the way. We're going to get into mailbag and some of the other stories of the day and just careen from topic to topic. It'll be real good. Stay here.
3: Armstrong and Getty.
1: Hey, Armstrong and Getty here. And if you're up before dawn and still at it when the sun goes down, you've got the kind of grit that made this country great.
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6: What? 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
5: Because when you casually share an opinion with Reg, Reg gets angry.
6: Give me a break. You have no idea what you're talking about.
5: So when you're renting a car for your road trip and you ask for a standard, he says,
6: are you kidding me? You know, it's people like you that keep humanity from getting anywhere. 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Get the automatic. It'll do the work for you. Oh, I see. Oh, or is it because it costs less, you cheap, pathetic imbecile? Live a little, you fossil.
5: There are Regs on both sides of any conversation, especially when it comes to politics. But the truth is, we're really not that different from each other. Be kind, hear each other out, and try not to be too much of a Reg. Our community will be better for it. 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
1: Wow, I was just reading this article in the Wall Street Journal, of which I understand about 5%, about the really intricate parts of the economy and the market that most of us don't pay any attention to. And it's not good news. And it's a weird mid-August, what the hell is going on? Maybe we'll get to that a little later.
2: Oh, a little more unprecedented. That's good.
1: Right.
2: Yeah, super. So mention Bret Stephens' column in the New York Times about how AOC laughed off Woke One, and he says, good for AOC acknowledging mistakes. Now can we have some accountability for the vast damage that Woke 1.0 did, not to mention the damage that Woke 2.0 continues to do? And he points out that it wasn't just an Orwellian linguistic fad or a tedious set of corporate training sessions and cultural sensitivity, etc. As it was experienced by those on the wrong end of it, it was a system of enforced ideological conformity, policed by social bullying and institutional coercion, or cowardice, which damaged and sometimes even ended reputations, careers, and at least one man's life. Restitution, if only in the form of honest contrition and perhaps even a public apology, is in order. And then he goes through the top editor for the Philadelphia Inquirer, that's the big newspaper in Philly, had to resign for his job and issue a groveling apology for the sin of running an article by the paper's architecture critic with the headline, Buildings Matter Too. Or, you know, and there are a bunch of examples that are just laughable.
1: The thing that got him fired was a headline saying Buildings Lives Matter Too?
2: No, Buildings Matter Too.
1: Didn't even have lives in it. So
2: no.
1: Buildings
2: no.
1: Matter Too. At the height of George Floyd, was enough to get you fired.
2: Yeah.
1: Wow. That's insane.
2: Here's a radio/podcast host who was suspended indefinitely because he stated it's sometimes permissible for a non-black person to quote a racial slur in narrow context. He didn't even use it. He just said it is permissible to use it as a if you're talking about racial slurs, and he was essentially fired for that.
1: Wow.
2: James Bennett, former editor of the New York Times opinion section, forced from his job after publishing an essay from a sitting senator, Tom Cotton, who
1: remember
2: turned
1: that.
2: Out to be right about most of it. Yeah,
1: remember that. That was crazy. That was Tom Cotton arguing that we should put the National Guard on the streets, I think, to try to calm things down, which you don't have to agree with that, but that's perfectly reasonable to let a U.S. senator make that case.
2: Right.
1: In the New York Times.
2: Well, one more example, just because I can't resist, because I remember this at the time, and... oh, still makes me insane. Jason Kilbourn, University of Illinois at Chicago law professor, who was barred from campus and placed on administrative leave because he had used the first two letters. I'm sorry, the first letter of two slurs in his civil procedure exam. An affront the Black Law Students Association described as mental terrorism.
1: So he referred to the N-word and I don't know what else?
2: I think there was, I don't remember what the other reference
1: was. So that was moving the line or the Overton window from you can't say the word, you need to say the N-word, to you can't even say the N-word.
2: Right. Or even N dot, dot, dot. And it was a law class about a woman filing a discrimination case because somebody had dropped an N-bomb on her.
1: Did you read Harry Potter? Do you remember the whole Voldemort thing? They couldn't say it. Didn't that seem nuts? Nope, that actually happened, is happening in the United States of America.
2: Here's a woman railroaded out of Harvard after a TV appearance in which she said that the terms male and female were scientifically essential, even as she insisted that facts about biology shouldn't prevent us from treating people with respect.
1: Sounds like a Nazi to me.
2: Yeah, no kidding. Unbelievable. Here's your freedom.
3: Woke One was
2: quoted.
3: Crazy.
2: Yeah. Oh, my God.
1: Well, and
2: she's so angry.
1: And to the point that Woke 2 is a thing and going on right now, we got a story later about this guy who had to leave his job after 11 years at a prestigious newspaper in Seattle for stating the truth about Sophie Cunningham and the whole trans thing.
2: And specifically teenage athletes. Yeah, we'll read his horrific, offensive words to you and let you be the judge. Here's your freedom-loving quote of the day. Badly needed. So, interesting backstory on this one. When Ronald Reagan lost the nomination for president to Gerry Ford in 1976, at the convention, Ford won, and he gave a speech, and he said...
1: I watched
2: Ron,
1: it just the day before yesterday, the whole speech.
2: Oh, my God. How interesting.
1: It was a 50-year anniversary on Wednesday.
2: Oh, that's why I came up. But anyway, so Gerry Ford said, Ron, why don't you come up and say a few words?
1: He was
2: a very gracious thing to do.
1: This is such a good story.
2: Oh,
1: you
2: yeah.
1: know, when you lose in politics, you're bitter. And they were bitter, and they hated each other at that time, as always happens in politics. Ford and Reagan. Reagan loses to Ford barely. the night that Ford's going to give the big speech at the convention, you know, the, hey, I'm the nominee, Reagan and Nancy and a couple other people are across the street having drinks. He was had no plan to speak.
2: Right.
1: He was asked to speak, and he said no. His wife told him no. They were open. They weren't even going to be in the arena for this thing.
2: Right.
1: As
2: right,
1: it was going on. That's how. And then he ends up on stage giving what many people call the best convention speech ever.
2: Right. And his best speech, perhaps. But so he said the obligatory kind words about Jerry Ford, but having no plan, he went into a riff about how he'd been asked to write a letter for a time capsule that's going to be opened in the year 2076. Yeah, the 300th anniversary of the country. And he talks about the brainstorming he did about what to write about and the issues of the day and how, you know, that probably wasn't the right approach, including nuclear warfare or nuclear weapons control. And I'll pick up his speech, and this is our freedom-loving quote. And it suddenly dawned on me, those who read this letter 100 years from now will know whether those missiles were fired. They will know whether we met our challenges. Whether they will have the freedom that we have known up until now will depend on what we do here. Will they look back with appreciation and say, thank God for those people in 1976 who headed off that loss of freedom, who kept us now 100 years later free, who kept our world from nuclear destruction? And if we fail, they probably won't get to read the letter at all because it spoke of individual freedom, and they won't be allowed to talk of that or read of it. That notion of what will the people of 100 years from now say about us? If that doesn't energize you just a little bit, you're a different sort of person than we are.
1: Well, if you're a political junkie, I found this interesting because I watched it just the other day and read a long...
2: I'm not. I'm an America junkie. So don't you ruin the mood I've set.
1: I read a long piece about it from Scott Linscombe of the Dispatch. The crowd went wild. He gave the speech right after Ford gave his big expectant speech. It's a terrible idea to have anybody give a speech after the, you know, who the nominee is gives their speech. Anyway... Reagan comes out, gives a better speech, crowd goes wild, and immediately, of course, people were writing and jaws were flapping about the, did we nominate the right guy? Immediately!
2: Right.
1: Like within 60 seconds of the guy giving
2: there
1: his acceptance speech.
2: There was a buzz
1: speech.
2: In the arena, exactly.
1: Oh, what a horrible move.
2: Yeah, whoops. Oh, boy. Mailbag. Please drop us a note, mailbag@armstrongandgetty.com. Polly writes, morning, gentlemen. Last Friday, I tuned in, had one of the best laughs I can remember listening to your stuff about those outdated coffee commercials and the Tab commercial. We could use a lot more of that right now. How about make that an every Friday segment and pull out old commercials to laugh at? Thank you, as always, for what you do. Love your show. Love you more, Polly.
1: I don't remember this at all. I'm glad they enjoyed it so much.
2: The outdated coffee commercials? Husband says to his wife, the girls at the office know how to make coffee.
1: But I don't remember our riffing about it. I don't remember it.
2: Oh, really?
1: Yeah.
2: Wow.
1: I'm glad
2: you
1: we were
2: hide your own Easter eggs.
1: I'm glad we were funny.
2: Oh, it was hilarious.
0: It was very funny.
2: I cherish the memory. yesterday, perhaps you remember this. Yesterday we were talking about the turnaround in education among several southern states and how blue states are ignoring it because it's politically incorrect to recognize red states are doing anything right. And it goes up against a lot of teachers' unions. If you missed it, for God's sake. Seriously, grab the podcast Armstrong and Getty on demand from Thursday, August the 20th. I think it's hours 2 and 3. We talked about it. Figure it out. It's well titled. But anyway, on that topic, a California public school teacher says, I agree with you regarding the state of schools, particularly in California. At the high school level, Goodhart's law is in action. Graduate rates no longer are just a measure. They're the goal. So everything is done to move the kids along regardless of skill. One thing regarding California stats, good portion of the kids who can't read are kids who have recently come to the U.S. from other countries and don't speak English, and in many cases weren't educated in their primary language either. These students are included in the test results that get reported, but there are signs of hope in the California district I work for. Teachers at all levels are offered training on teaching and reading, and phonics is the core. We've already seen gains. That's good.
1: You know, that's an interesting point and a good one, but it's also damning just from a different direction. You can't bring in people who don't speak English and have no education into the class with my kid and drag down the whole process for us taxpayers who want our kids educated.
2: Yeah, Gaffy, if this means that much to you, that the unwashed masses can flood into the country without documentation, start ESL schools, all right? Fund them by the government. Of course, it'll turn out to be a scam, too, and get unionized and the rest of it. But, yeah, don't drag down the English-speaking kids. That's ridiculous.
1: Wow. That's interesting. I was talking to someone the other day that grew up in a California public school, and there was a big wave of immigrants came in that didn't speak English, and how every class was just undoable.

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3: Breaking news this hour from Town Hall. I'm Rick Summerson. An alleged ISIS-inspired terror plot foiled. In New York, a 35-year-old Albany woman is under arrest, accused of plotting an attack on the state capitol, looking to kill lawmakers and destroy the legislative seats of state government.
4: The allegations in this complaint are deeply disturbing, that someone would harbor such hatred toward our way of life and seek to target the New York state capitol and New York State Senator
3: John Sarcone with the U.S. Attorney's Office for New York's Northern District.
4: That's an attack on democracy itself, and one we will not tolerate.
3: All these years later, communist China still cannot tolerate any mention of the 1989 Tiananmen Square massacre. Two former organizers of Hong Kong's decades-old vigil held in memory of those who were killed have been convicted in a national security case.
5: Prosecutors said the defendants' intent to overthrow the communist regime by having an one-party state in the motto of their organization, the Hong Kong Alliance. The trio oversaw the only permitted major commemoration on Chinese soil of the Tiananmen Square crackdown. Local government officials cancelled it in 2020, ostensibly as an anti-COVID measure. The Chinese authorities called that group a toxic tumor.
3: The BBC's Martin Yip in Hong Kong. A charter aircraft carrying eight people has crashed at a remote radar site in western Alaska, killing all on board. The plane took off from Anchorage. It crashed about 450 miles west of there. The NTSB is in charge of the investigation. Heavy rains and fierce winds have pummeled parts of the Northeast. Storms battered Long Island as well as parts of New Jersey, Delaware, and Pennsylvania. Stocks are higher on Wall Street this hour. The Dow is up 343 points. More on these stories, townhall.com.
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3: A growing number of states are providing tax dollars to university athletics.
7: The need to shell out millions to draw the top athletes is straining the finances of many prosperous universities. In fact, many otherwise prosperous universities now find themselves running deficits. North Carolina and Louisiana are responding by earmarking sports betting taxes for their universities. Wisconsin has added money to its state budget for athletic costs at its flagship university, and Connecticut has created a tax credit program aimed at benefiting universities. Athletics. Bob Agner reporting.
3: President Trump has voiced strong support for AI and data centers, emphasizing their economic benefits and importance in the global AI race. Candidates in competitive midterm elections, though, they're far less accepting. Data centers have become a contentious issue, with concern about energy costs and environmental impact. In one case, in Ohio, Republican John Husted faces attacks over his support for data centers. News and analysis, townhall.com. President Trump travels to South Carolina today in support of Senator Darlene Graham, his choice to replace her late brother, Senator Lindsey Graham.

0: The Myrtle Beach rally comes just days before the Republican runoff. Mr. Trump's 2016 South Carolina primary victory helped him win the GOP nomination and ultimately the White House. They came from across the globe.
1: It's not all about short-legged speed when 150 corgis gather for an international race celebrating the little dogs. There's a costume parade, the smartest nose, and, of course, the loudest bark. The fifth corgi race Vilnius drew dogs and their owners to the Lithuanian capital's Vingis Park on Saturday for what organizers said was the biggest edition yet. There were competitors from Lithuania, Latvia, Poland, Estonia, Germany, Ukraine, the Czech Republic, the United States and Britain. Keith Peters reporting.
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12: What do you think of his plan to help us with affordability? I mean, he's opening these city-run stores, grocery stores. I don't think they have one yet, but that's the plan, that would sell meat and bread and other items, I assume, for 30% below market rate. His quote was, the mayor said, "I look forward to the competition. May the most affordable grocery store win." Well, it's not competition if you're undercutting legitimate businessmen by 30%. I wonder who's going to win. But who's subsidizing that? Who's paying for that? No. I guess richer people, and that's the plan. But is it? You think it's workable?
13: So the affordability of groceries, right problem to tackle, wrong solution. We actually have solutions in that you have grocery stores like Aldi, like Little, that are aimed at sort of getting discount food in people's hands. Create the economic conditions where an Aldi or a Little wants to open up shop in your town rather than government deciding it's going to get into the grocery store running business.
14: Yeah, I don't know if we were going to get into this, but then a quote from, was it Mamdani or one of his people the other day about how they're going to give money to the regular grocery stores.
15: That's exactly where I'm going. Yep.
14: To help them out since they're being undercut by 30%. So both stores get taxpayer money?
15: Yeah, I was going to start with the fact that, and I've mentioned this many times through the years, I read a book that blew my mind probably 15, 20 years ago. I can't remember, The Myth of the Rational Voter. And especially the first several chapters are well worth reading. There's something about economics that the average person gets wrong at a tendency way beyond chance. There's just something about the way that economics works that tends to make people really easy to fool. And it's super interesting. Again, it's the myth of the rational voter. But this is a great example, and the wealth tax thing is another great example of nobody who has any clue about economics would ever fall for this stuff because they're awful ideas. But to Jack's point, this is some really good analysis. And, I want to run the audio. I don't think it would be loud enough, and I forgot to get it to Hansen off my console here. But Zoran Mamdani is about to spend $70 million, taxpayer dollars, on five government-run grocery stores. Notwithstanding Aldi making clear we could open five stores for a fraction of that if you want us to. Speaking of Aldi. So these five stores run as they will be on tax dollars every single month, no matter how full or empty their aisles might be, will be able to operate at a loss in perpetuity and offer groceries for 30% less than their competitors.
14: 30%? Oh, my God. It's not 5% cheaper. 30%?
15: How much economic knowledge do you need to say, wait a minute? Very, very little. But a huge percentage of people don't have that knowledge. They don't understand what a margin is. They don't understand costs and taxes. They don't know anything about the grocery business, yet they endorse this idiotic rule. Anyway, to the point you were starting to make, Jack, Mamdani's solution to prevent the bankruptcy, and I have the clip of the shaven-headed, woke-looking woman here talking about it.
14: Yeah, this is the pushback to the first pushback from people like us who say, well, your Ralph's, your Jack's grocery store is going to go out of business. They can't compete with somebody who's pricing 30% below them. So here's the answer to that problem.
15: Yeah, let me see if I can make this audible. Hang on a second. Hang on. No, it's not going to be loud enough.
14: You made Hanson's head explode.
15: Well, look, I'm working on the fly here. I'm a creator. I'm like the Beatles, Hanson. You're George Martin. Try to keep up, all right? So this woman goes on this long screed about, well, there are policies and programs, grants and incentives that can come alongside these grocery stores to support other local independent businesses. So to summarize, Mamdani's solution to bankrupting all the private grocery stores and bodegas anywhere near these government stores is to give those private grocers tax dollars for them to compete and thereby make up for the 30% shortfall that he created. Succinctly, the government spends tax dollars to create an insanely bad problem. Then to solve the problem that they created, the government spends more tax dollars. It's utterly insane.
14: So you're giving tax dollars to the government-run store so they can have 30% cheaper meat. Then the regular store says, yeah, but I'll go out of business. Okay, here's some more tax money to make up the difference.
15: Well, here's the 30%.
14: The most amazing thing about the socialist crowd is not ever thinking that you could run out of other people's money. You know, the old quote from Margaret Thatcher, the problem with socialism is eventually you run out of other people's money. But
15: right.
14: Idiot socialists constantly think there's an endless money pot of taxpayer money for everything.
15: Okay. All right. I think it's useful to actually hear the words being spoken. Go ahead. Start with 40, Michael.
10: I think ultimately the goals of these locations, not just here in East Harlem, but, you know, any borough location is to be complementary to the neighborhood and really, you know, rising tides, right? We can all cooperate and work together in a meaningful way.
14: That's a good yada, yada, yada. You're rising tides, right? What?
15: We can all work together. look at this greeting card. Read the rhetoric on there. It sounds nice, but it doesn't mean anything. So she is the leader of the New York Public Market Task Force. She goes on.
16: Do you mind, what is the, I've heard that term from EDC officials, that these are meant to be complementary. What does that mean? What does that complementary mean in terms of policy, operations, and things like that?
10: Yeah, I think we're, you know, as an agency, looking at a number of different complementary, you know, policies and programs, grants, incentives that can come alongside these grocery stores to support other, you know, local independent businesses that are in the neighborhoods. We're going to continue to listen and we're going to continue to engage. And I'll be, you know, alongside the operator as our partner, and like I said, making sure that we are complementary to the other businesses that are here in the neighborhood.
14: She's I talk for a living. I know someone when they're spinning floundering when I hear them. And she is in a bit of a just get enough words out and we'll all agree that we'll give tax money to that store and we'll get tax money to that store and rising tides and any other questions?
15: One more shot at it for the new Milton Friedman running New York City.
16: So other locations, other grocery stores can get grants from the city under this?
10: Something on the table. We're exploring a lot of different options and opportunities. I think, you know, there's a whole host of levers that the EDC is able to work within to make sure that, you know, everyone has equitable and equal access to opportunities here.
15: I like the way in the previous clip he said, what do you mean complementary actions? And she responded by, well, there are many things we can do that are complementary.
14: Levers.
15: Well, yes, the lever. Of course, the levers. Wow.
14: So you're going to go to Safeway, who's yelling, I'm going to stop selling meat because I can't sell meat because you're selling it for 30% less across the street. So I just got to stop selling meat because it's a loss for me and I can't keep my doors open. And so the government's going to come in with your taxpayer money in New York and say, no, we'll pick up the slack on that.
15: Right.
14: What? What's this going to end up costing?
15: And meanwhile, it gets even worse, and I really wanted to get into con man and grifter Ro Khanna and his support of the wealth tax in Cal Unicornia and across the country, but this is too delicious, so let's keep enjoying the groceries of irony here at the New York government store. The other thing that I think is hilarious is, again, anybody who's taken like one or two economics classes knows immediately, whoa, you're artificially suppressing a price right there, people are going to buy enormous quantities of it and then sell it at the actual market price until there's a run on it and there isn't any, and you'll have shortages like happened in the Soviet Union all the time. And Mamdani's response to that was, well, no, we'll have to limit that by making people show their IDs at the grocery store. Then we'll, you know, keep records of how much people have bought in a... Okay, so you're going Soviet grocery store, and I got to show an ID to get some bacon, but not to vote.
14: Yeah.
15: You duplicitous, communist, Islamist piece of crap.
14: Yeah, that wasn't lost on anybody when he announced that last weekend. IDs to buy hamburger, but not, perfectly okay. IDs to vote, no, absolutely not.
15: I'm telling you.
14: You have to have an ID. Now, so the same people that, because that'd be unfair to people who can't get IDs, but they have them for hamburger? I don't understand.
15: They have them to feed their children, but it's too difficult to find them to vote. But of course, we've known that's dishonest all the time.
14: Of course. Yeah, yeah, we're beating up a bad argument. But because obviously the crowd that would go to the government grocery store is probably the crowd that would be the least likely. The crowd that they claim can't get an ID.
15: Right.
14: For a variety of reasons. So it's the very crowd.
15: It's 100% overlap. Yeah. I want to do the wealth tax next, and it's worth doing. What a horrible, illogical idea it is.
14: I forgot my ID. Can you help me out here and just let me buy the hamburger? The wife's got the grill going already. I'm sorry.
15: Get.
14: We can't sell you a hamburger without an ID. How about hot dogs?
15: My children are hungry.
14: Hot dogs aren't even good for you. Can I buy hot dogs without an ID? I'm sorry. I need a passport. I need to see an energy bill. I need some ID.
15: Mamdani's goons, who are also happen to be associated with the Muslim Brotherhood, I'm sure would take care of you, but quick. On a more cheery note, our friends at Blue Collar Dollar want to get together with you and talk to you about your values, your financial dreams, your goals, that sort of thing. But these are different sorts of people. This is not, you know, white shoe fancy pants. These are, you know, real American folks.
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15: Oh, I'll do that immediately. So, Europe has tried the wealth tax. Europeans are not more sophisticated than us. They're dumber than us, apparently, because they tried it and found it completely unworkable and foolish, and I will explain why in a moment or two. It's not sympathy for billionaires, please. I don't care. But it is sympathy for the way money works.
14: Remember that story about the awful story about the kid getting stabbed to death at the track meet, that whole thing?
15: Oh, yeah.
14: New stuff came out in that yesterday. New information we hadn't heard before.
15: Crazy.
14: Why? And does it matter? So we'll get to that at some point, too.
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21: The news lately, it's exhausting. People in many communities are struggling. Prices are high and wages are low. Add in some really tough weather disasters and you've got a country on edge. And if you do a brief scroll on social media, well, that can really add fuel to the fire. 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And remember that your words have impact. If you want to change something, don't be the angry, aggravated voice. 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This message is brought to you by Live Oak Broadcasting, KSCO, and your local business community.
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1: As his sexual misconduct probe heats up, FBI agents served Eric Swalwell with a search warrant and seized his cell phone. Eric, of course, responded to the confrontation just as you'd expect, with an erection.
2: Jiminy.
3: Oh, I like that joke.
2: Wow.
3: A lot of people had the question I did when I first heard that is, when does the FBI get involved in rape cases? And I haven't heard a good explanation for that.
2: Yeah, I wondered that myself. And Ro Khanna was quoted once or twice in the story I read. And I'm like, oh, boy. Let's not push lawfare even further. That's not going to help.
3: Right.
2: So we're talking about economic illiteracy, particularly on the far left. I love this quote just sent by Mike, the lawyer in Chicago, Winston Churchill. Many look at the businessman like the wolf that must be hunted down. Others look at him like the cow that must be milked. And very few look at him like the horse that pulls the cart.
3: Wow, that's a good quote.
2: That really is good. So Ro Khanna, congressman from Silicon Valley, who's a con man and a grifter and a phony and lusts for power, pissed off his Silicon Valley donors when he came out for the idiotic one-time, supposedly, 5% wealth tax in California. On state residents with more than $1 billion in wealth, any sort of wealth, cash, stock, cars, combination thereof, you own a factory, whatever.
3: In my case, jewels.
2: And they mention, of course, that the measure is just championed by the SEIU, the Service Employees International Union, as a cash grab. But the tax will punish private startup founders whose assets mostly consist of illiquid shares in their companies. They're not allowed to sell those shares. Their company is valued at X, according to, you know, Wall Street, and they have a 10% share or whatever it is. But those shares are frozen. They may lack cash and liquid assets to pay the tax bill. So what are they supposed to do? The initiative would let them spread the payment over 5 years, though at a hefty interest charge.
3: Oh, of course.
2: Oh, there's more. They would also be allowed to defer payments until they're able to monetize their startup stake. But as the Tax Foundation explains, they do great work, the state would then become a co-investor in the assets. If they appreciate over time, California can tax the additional accumulated wealth, even if the taxpayer has long since left the state. And neither option is appealing. So last weekend, on social media, Khanna floated another idea, and I quote, allow illiquid founders to pledge shares with a loan from the government to pay the tax. The loan period is long, but not infinite, say 10 years. And at the end of the period, the loan is either paid back in cash or the government assumes the share. Quote, the government would make out if the company succeeds in terms of collection, but founders would not be personally liable if the company somehow failed. But the latter isn't true, as others quickly corrected. Hedge fund manager Bill Ackman pointed out that a founder could still owe the tax if he takes out a loan against his shares from the state and the company failed. And then Khanna later acknowledged as much. Yeah, if the shares go to zero, the founder can still face capital gains tax on the deemed sale. The basis is often near zero. Don't get hung up on that. That's a real issue. Yeah. So a more obvious problem, the state would be lending money to billionaires to pay itself. Or as Mark Cuban mused, if the state doesn't receive any incremental revenue, what's the point of that? Also, what happens if a founder can't pay back the loan in 10 years? The government could then seize the shares. And Cuban wryly noted, I'm sure the investors in those companies will be thrilled about their new partners.
3: Row communist.
2: Love it. Devastating.
3: Had to just let that hang there. It was so good.
2: And Paul Merlucky, who co-founded the defense tech startup Anduril Industries, which is whooping arse, shrewdly noted founders would have a 10-year speed run to pay back their loans or else surrender their shares to the government, which could warp a business's incentives to create long-term value for investors. Quote, the behavioral incentives are so obviously horrible, he wrote.
3: Ro Khanna, by the way, in case you don't know, he plays it down, is insanely rich.
2: Oh, yeah.
3: Like, insanely rich. He's not a billionaire, but he's insanely rich.
2: Yeah.
3: Give away all your money if it bothers you so much. Give it to whoever you want. Knock yourself out.
2: And the argument at the heart of this is we only need the money because the Trump administration cut $30 billion to our Medicaid programs. If folks hadn't supported Trump and his Medicaid cuts, maybe we wouldn't need this. But the state doesn't need the money. California's federal Medicaid payments have increased 14% over the last year. The left wants a wealth tax for its own punishing sake. And then that would be on top of the federal annual gains tax or the annual federal tax of 23.8% on gains. So you're adding another tax on top of that, not to mention the payroll tax and it's just and all the taxes in California. It's suicide. But see, the union, the SEIU, which marches commonly with communists. I've seen it with me own eyes. They just want a pot of cash, period. They make these phony policy arguments or morality arguments. They just want the cash. Oh, Lord, I give up.
3: Eric Swalwell responded as he usually does with an erection.
1: That's not good.
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4: With SRN News, Armitage Thomason in Washington. Investigators say the woman arrested in an alleged ISIS-inspired terror plot in New York bought bomb-making materials and planned to attack the state capitol at Albany. The suspect, 35-year-old Jessica Bowie of Albany, allegedly visited the Capitol complex multiple times, scoping out the place and taking photos. She had allegedly planned to conceal a bomb in a DoorDash bag delivered to the Capitol. Last night, it was the Northeast's turn to take a beating at the hands of powerful storms, a suspected tornado touching down on Long Island, New York, and in Dover, Delaware as well, flooding in New Jersey, stranding dozens of motorists in their cars. No survivors reported in the crash of a charter flight in western Alaska. The plane crashed about 450 miles west of Anchorage. The NTSB is investigating. Stocks are higher on Wall Street, and this is SRN.
5: Hey, this is Dr. Duncan McCollum, and I have this amazing patient, Lauren, here, and she had a few things to say.
6: Hi, I'm Lauren Spencer, a local realtor, and I've been seeing Duncan for years now. I had a biking accident, and he's been adjusting me since then, and it's been amazing. But lately, I've had trouble with my feet, and I'm an avid walker, avid biker, avid golfer, and my feet were aching all the time, and I tried Duncan's TRT machine, which is an amazing stem cell machine that rejuvenates the cells. And my feet, I've had like 3 or 4 sessions with the machine, and my feet are like new. No aches, no pains. It's a miracle. So I really highly recommend Duncan and his chiropractic services, but also that TRT machine. You got to try it.
5: Wow, thanks, Lauren. That was awesome. So we still have the $49 special. Come on in and see if it works for you. Thank you.
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1: Hour three, we'll get into that horrifying story of the mom who lost her mind and strangled her kids, and whether or not she's a murderer or she was crazy and it's not technically her fault. We'll get into that in hour three. Talk to new mom Katie about that. It was amazing. I saw the footage yesterday of the number of women, moms, wearing pink T-shirts lined up outside in support of the mom who strangled her own kids.
2: Yeah.
1: That's an interesting phenomenon.
2: From a gal who said, wait a minute, all women do not support this woman. And
1: right. And what message does that send to people who are really struggling? And I don't know. I don't know where I am on this story.
2: And there are two completely distinct camps of she's innocent. One is she was crazed by postpartum psychosis and failed by the mental health system. The other one is the husband did it. There's a conspiracy.
1: Oh, I haven't heard that at all.
2: True crimes, great. Idiot madness. Great. Yeah, I know. I know. Speaking of madness, it's gender-bending madness, a gender-bending madness update.
3: So, I kept hearing about this thing called gender-bending madness.
4: They're loco.
5: Yeah. We're in a brave new world.
2: Couple of quickie headlines. I got 20 stories I could bring to you, but I really want to focus on one in particular. But a couple of quick headlines from the New York Times. Trans migrants in ICE detention are losing their rights in medical care.
1: Trans migrants is the issue.
2: Trans illegal immigrants are, quote unquote, losing their rights because they're being held inside a men's detention facility and are not receiving taxpayer funded hormones and sex surgery.
1: I don't want anybody abused, but,
2: Certainly not.
1: If I'm going to make a list of issues that I think Americans are concerned about, illegal trans is probably not super high on the list.
2: Boy, I wish I could use the F word on the air for the following reason. I just saw one of my favorite.
1: What an interesting wish.
2: I've seen one of my favorite memes of all times. And I'm going to say F instead of, you know what? It was the F around of times. It was the find out of times.
1: That's good.
2: That is clever.
1: Yeah, and accurate.
2: It was the F around of times. It was the find out of times. Wow, is that clever.
1: Yes.
2: Oh, I got to save that. Okay, another headline for you. And we're going to get into the story about a gentleman, Matt Calkins, who was a sports columnist at the Seattle Times and just had to resign. And we'll tell you about that in a second. There are a couple of comments on the story that I liked. Wesley says, the reason we never hear a view shared by 80% of the public in any newspaper is an industry-wide conspiracy to suppress those views in favor of an astroturfed pseudo-consensus. I think that's pretty good analysis. Then from the brilliant David Berg, Iowa Hawk, journalism is about covering important stories with a pillow until they stop moving. Love, David. From Matt Calkins, formerly of the Seattle Times. I quit my 11-year job after the Seattle Times killed my Sophie Cunningham column. Read it here, and I've got it below. But I really wanted the column to run. I didn't think it would, but I felt obligated to try to get it. Toward the end of last month, before the Seattle Storm hosted the Indiana Fever, I spoke to people attending a rally in support of Sophie Cunningham outside Climate Pledge Arena. Climate Pledge Arena.
1: Wow.
2: Let's not get hung
1: How
2: up.
1: How Seattle is that?
2: The Fever Guard had recently taken a stance against biological males competing in women's and girls' sports, and a few dozen folks showed up to express their gratitude for her position. One of them was 16-year-old Annalie Wilson, who'd lost to a biological male in a track and field race and was holding a sign reading, "Thank you, Sophie, for speaking up for girls." I didn't know if I was going to write something at that point, but after she allegedly got cussed out by the Storm co-owner during the game,
1: wow.
2: I felt like I had to weigh in. One thing Wilson emphasized to me at the rally was that she wasn't anti-trans. Another student athlete, Frances Stout, who'd said she'd endured daily verbal abuse after refusing to play against a biological boy in a basketball game, echoed Wilson's sentiment. So that was the thesis of my column, that supporting the separation of biological females and males doesn't automatically make you transphobic. So let's stop throwing those labels around. Sent a draft after talking to my editor, telling him there was no rush to run it. He told me later that day that he and others were looking at it, but that it wouldn't be ready for Sunday's paper. Monday night, I got an email saying that his boss was hoping to talk to the top two newsroom editors about it Wednesday. No feedback had been given to me. Thursday afternoon, my editor informed me that it wasn't going to run because I didn't tell him I was doing this in advance. I don't buy this reasoning. If that were the case, the piece would have been killed on the spot, right, not passed through the hands of multiple editors over several days. Just completely phony. Oh, and he says he resigned on the spot. Mm. That may come off as an emotional decision, but it was exactly what I was prepared to do. This, after all, was one of several columns of mine that had been spiked at the Seattle Times. One was a piece questioning whether players for the U.S. women's soccer team were really the victims of discrimination in their equal pay lawsuit. They're not. That's easily discernible. Another was a more general column on cancel culture in sports. The last, written shortly after George Floyd's death, implored people to listen to state champion basketball coach Mike Bathia, a black man, urging the public not to stereotype cops. The common theme, all of these challenged a prevailing newsroom narrative and likely would have triggered the outrage mob, so they were spiked.
1: Wow, that's a ballsy move to quit your job after 11 years like that, because you know, yeah. Jobs like that aren't easy to get.
2: Yeah, hey, Hanson, reach out to this guy. Let's hire him as our sports guy. We don't have a sports guy. We'll have a sports guy for a month. I'll pay. I'll write the check. If this guy needs help or whatever, I would be happy to do that. But I'm going to read you part of his column now that got spiked by the Seattle Times. The cowardly, progressive, terrified. How weak are your ideas if you're afraid of someone challenging them? Hey, Seattle Times, you want to go toe-to-toe with us?
1: Nah, they're
2: any time.
1: They're not afraid of the idea being challenged. They're afraid of the mob coming after them.
2: Well, that's if you're in the news, you're in the wrong business.
1: 100%, 100%. You're in the wrong business.
2: I think even more insidiously, I suspect very, very strongly that the folks at the Seattle Times that spiked the story are fellow cultists.
1: Well, I'm sure they are.
2: Yeah, yeah.
1: But they don't want to bring the heat down from their friends.
2: Right.
1: Who would be
2: right.
1: Very disappointed and angry.
2: Especially because they're in the same cult. So here is the incredibly offensive column that must be spiked. Some people saw bigotry. I saw bravery. I saw a teenage girl speaking up on an issue that so many adults shy away from. About 90 minutes before the storm played the fever last Tuesday, 16-year-old Annalee Wilson stood at a rally outside Climate Pledge Arena wearing a athletic shirt while holding a sign reading, "Thank you, Sophie, for speaking up for girls." It was a nod to fever guard Sophie Cunningham, who has recently come out against trans females competing against biological ones. I would never use the term trans females, but he lives in Seattle. There were no slurs hurled. No malice detected. It was just Wilson, an Eastmont High School student, demonstrating what some people have trouble accepting, that agreeing with Cunningham's position does not make you transphobic. Says young Ms. Wilson, "I don't hate trans people. I have nothing against them. I just think that girls should have their own sports." Two things can be true at once. You can show compassion for people who feel trapped in the wrong body while acknowledging that they have a biological advantage. After all, why do we separate males and females in sports in the first place? It's not due to the potential awkwardness of physical contact. It's because men have higher testosterone levels and different skeletal and muscular frames. I can't even believe anybody.
1: Why do you even have to go through the argument?
2: Good Lord. And he goes by every measurable metric in sports, whether the 100-meter times, vertical leaps, weightlifting, yards off the tee, etc. The top males substantially outperform the top females. In short, the separation.
1: It's not even close. The most recent example being that FloJo has had the record in the 100-meter dash for 27 years? 1,000 high school boys beat it this year. I mean, it's unbelievable.
2: In short, if I may continue the hateful screed, in short, the separation is strictly for the sake of girls and women. So surely one can see why, to many, allowing biological males to compete against females undermines this division. Then he gives the story of young Ms. Wilson at the Junior Olympics track meet. But before Tuesday's storm game, she said that most of the in-person feedback she'd received had been positive, that the real vitriol was online. Well, that all changed a couple of hours later in the arena, where Wilson sat outside with her courtside, rather, with her "Thank You, Sophie" sign and stand in hand. I'll slow down. I'm sorry. During the game, Storm co-owner Celeste Keaton walked over to Wilson, allegedly calling her effing insane, adding, "I hope Jesus can forgive you," and brought her to cheers. This happened after a fan pointed to another Sophie supporter and yelled, "Garbage, take the trash out."
1: You people are insane. You're
2: angry,
1: crazy.
2: Yeah.
1: It is. We've said it 100 times. Everybody's said it 100 times. It's got Tom Holland, who wrote the great book Dominion about Christianity. He says the whole woke thing is exactly identifies on every level with a religion.
2: Yes,
1: blasphemy laws and everything else.
2: Yeah, excommunication.
1: It's so weird. But, I mean, you people are nuts.
2: Apostates.
1: You're going to go yell at a little girl.
2: Yeah.
1: I mean, even if you believe it, to take it to the point of going to make a little girl cry over it, you're crazy.
2: And then he quite bravely addresses this. One common counterargument against her and Cunningham's stance is that biological men in women's sports are rare, so why make a fuss? Okay, but if something is wrong, why should it matter how rare it is? Are opponents saying that if the amount of trans athletes reaches a certain number, then we should address it? To me, this is almost a tacit admission that there is indeed something unfair occurring. Plus, how rare is rare? Trans swimmer Leah Thomas won the national title in the women's 500 meters while at Penn. Trans cyclist Verona Ivey set a world record in the 200-meter sprint for age group. Trans weightlifter Laurel Hubbard won silver at the 2017 World Championships and in 2020 became the first openly trans person to compete in the Olympics. And then he goes through a bunch more.
1: Right, to which the point being, in this case, rare doesn't matter because boys, men have such an advantage, you only need one high school boy who decides to compete as a girl to beat all the girls in your whole state. So it doesn't matter if it's rare.
2: Right.
1: It only takes one to win all the championships.
2: And then he addresses, well, trans people are more vulnerable than most, and barring them from sports could be emotionally devastating.
1: That's a dumb argument.
2: Says, I'm not unsympathetic to this.
1: No,
2: points,
1: I'm not
2: though,
1: either.
2: First, who's to say that a biological girl, we just call them girls, but okay, wouldn't also feel distressed if displaced by a trans athlete or forced to share a locker room with a biological male? Second, most importantly, this is about fairness, not feelings.
1: Yeah.
2: The unfortunate truth with this issue is that someone's going to be disappointed. The debate is simply about who it should be. Then he mentions that Washingtonians can vote on an initiative in November that's on the ballot that, if passed, would preclude biological males from competing against females in school sports. And though one might think this will increase open dialogue on the matter, we all know this is one of the more frightening topics to address in Seattle. Even if polling suggests that most of the country sides with Cunningham and Wilson, nobody wants to be called a bigot or a transphobe. You can call me a bigot and transphobe all day. I'm not one, so I'm not worried about it.
1: That was true 6 years ago. It's no longer as true, and it's getting less true on a daily basis. This is going to get fixed.
2: Yes.
1: It'll what a weird period we'll look back on, but it's going to get fixed.
2: One final point. Nobody wants to be called a bigot or transphobe. Such attacks are what Tumwater High School student Frances Stout says she endures every day at school. 2 years ago, she refused to play basketball against a biological male from Shelton for fear of being injured. She added that the biological male's presence in her locker room made her feel uncomfortable. That hasn't spawned much sympathy from certain peers. Quote, I have people at my school cussing me out. I have people using some pretty awful words toward me as well. I've heard people say, F you, Francis, and I hope you choke and die. But I know ultimately I'm doing the right thing. This whole thing isn't about hate.
1: People are so crazy. It's like the people who flipped me off in my Cybertruck. You people are crazy.
2: Yeah, they're like fundamental religious nuts or cultists.
1: Do we have outro music for this?
2: Oh, it's gender bending madness. Yeah, it sure is. Not only that, but it's free speech trampling madness. It's ideological conformity. It's everything this country's not supposed to be. If you can fight it all the time.
1: To your point earlier about the being willing to back up your argument. If I ran a conservative newspaper who had the beliefs I have that letting boys compete in girls' sports is nuts, I'd be thrilled. Write your best article on why they should. Go ahead. I'll put it in the newspaper because I'm so confident I can easily take it apart. I have no worries whatsoever. Hire the smartest person on earth to make the argument why boys should compete in high school sports against girls. I'll put it in my newspaper, and then I'll take it apart.
2: Right.
1: But they're not confident in their own argument because it's bad.
2: Well, and they're cultists. They don't even look at it through the lens of logic.
1: Any thoughts on any of that? Text line 415-295-KFTC.
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1: When the family moves over to the United Kingdom, they'll be staying in a private residence, not a royal residence, and they won't be returning to their full-time royal roles.
2: There, we did 10 seconds of royal family coverage. Check that box, that stupid box.
3: Oh, I've got some great stuff on how crappy their efforts were to become moguls in the United States.
2: Yeah.
3: But we just don't have time
2: for
3: it.
2: Your info yesterday was really actually interesting, and nobody cares less about the royals than me.
3: They were completely convinced they were going to be media moguls in the U.S., but one of their main partners at, I think, Spotify ended up calling them grifters. And just nobody wanted the crap. Other than being royals, they're not that interesting.
2: Well, I think, I said this yesterday, but I think they, growing up in England and, like, you know, his mom dies tragically, Elton John does a song, everything. I think he thought that the United States was way more into the royals than it turns out.
3: Yeah.
2: And they came over and they're like, wait a second, aren't you all talking about me constantly? No. No.
3: You don't find me fascinating? How about my wife, who's an actress? Yeah, we got lots of them. So a couple of stories, bingo, bango, bongo style, quickly. Famous designer Marc Jacobs has sparked a fury after saying, oh, yeah, I would dress Luigi Mangione for his murder trial.
2: Wow.
3: And, I would help him look good because I think he's a good-looking guy. And he's got a good look, and so, yeah. So, yeah.
2: I think I own some Marc Jacobs. Maybe I'll set it on fire this afternoon and post a video.
3: Right in the street corner or the intersection. You got to do it in public. Secondly, Jack, speaking of how stupid the whole Royals thing is unbelievable. A car salesman has become a Belgian prince at age 26 after being recognized as a secret son of the king's brother. Keeping in mind, we're talking about Belgium. He was the bastard son of the younger brother of King Philippe. There was a quiet ceremony at the town hall about 6 months ago where the old man finally admitted, all right, you're my bastard, which makes him a prince. He now has equal inheritance rights to the other guy's private estate with his various half-siblings.
2: Is there any money in being one of the princes of Belgium? Is it worth quitting your car salesman job?
3: You might get the inheritance, but despite Mr. Vandenkerchhove's new title, he won't receive a royal allowance, take on official duties, or gain any rights to the Belgian throne. It has to be disappointing.
2: I was going
3: to
2: say, do you have any power? Can you let Finland know what time it is or anything like that?
3: Oh, boy. Evidently, the prince was getting with some pop singer, and this lad was the product of said union. And finally, Trump did Michael Cohen's radio show, and I guess gave him one- and two-word answers and wouldn't answer his questions and acted like he didn't want to be there, and it was all just really weird.
2: Oh, wow. Why did he agree to do it and then go on there?
3: Can't imagine.
2: He was probably just in a mood, which is the way he is. If you miss a segment, get the podcast Armstrong and Getty On Demand. Lots to come in hour three.
0: Armstrong and Getty.
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2: Breaking news this hour from Town Hall. I'm Rich Thomason. Investigators say the woman arrested in an alleged ISIS-inspired terror plot in New York purchased bomb-making materials and had planned to attack the state capital at Albany.
3: As alleged in the complaint, Miss Bowie swore her allegiance to ISIS through multiple audio recordings in both English and Arabic. She clearly stated her desire to carry out an attack at the New York State Capitol.
2: John Sarcone with the U.S. Attorney's Office for New York's Northern District.
3: In her own words, as alleged in the criminal complaint, she said, quote, "I want to destroy as much of the building as possible and kill the senators while they are meeting. I want them to lose a lot of important documents."
2: The suspect, 35-year-old Jessica Bowie of Albany, allegedly visited the Capitol complex multiple times, scoping out the place, taking photos. She had allegedly planned to conceal a bomb in a DoorDash bag delivered to the Capitol. Last night, it was the Northeast's turn to take a beating at the hands of powerful storms. A suspected tornado touching down at Atlantic Beach, Long Island, New York. There was flooding in New Jersey. It stranded dozens of motorists in their vehicles. And in Dover, Delaware, a suspected tornado caused a good deal of damage citywide. Tens of thousands of people in Indiana still without power, that more than a week after strong storms roared through the state. No survivors reported in the crash of a charter flight went down in remote western Alaska. The plane, which took off from Anchorage, crashed about 450 miles west of there. The National Transportation Safety Board, as well as the Federal Aviation Administration, are involved in the investigation of that deadly crash in Alaska. On Wall Street, stocks sharply higher this morning. The Dow is up 417 points, the Nasdaq ahead 96, and the S&P is trading 38 points higher. More on these stories, townhall.com.
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2: The U.S. and South Korea have wrapped up their annual military drills 6 days early.
5: The U.S. and South Korean militaries were supposed to carry out 11 days of simulated North Korean attacks, but the exercise wrapped up on Friday. Just before it began on Monday, President Donald Trump ordered the Pentagon to substantially reduce the exercise, saying he had a good relationship with North Korean leader Kim Jong-un, and South Korea had refused to support him over the war in Iran. The North says ending the annual drill 6 days early is not enough to persuade it to return to talks. The U.S. Pacific Command says the U.S. remains committed to the defense of the U.S. homeland and its allies in the region. I'm Donna Water.
2: Search teams have found the body of American climber Mallory Geis, the last missing member of the 10-member international team killed in an avalanche on Broad Peak. Local volunteers discovered her remains, according to the president of the Alpine Club of Pakistan. Townhall.com. There are hefty fines for two NFL teams following a brawl during a joint practice.
6: The Dallas Cowboys and the New Orleans Saints have each been fined $500,000 apiece by the NFL after their fight-filled joint practice. The league announced the fines after requesting video of the tumultuous workout at the Cowboys training camp base in California. Saints tight end Brock Recksteiner body slammed Cowboys safety Jalen Thompson. Saints center Eric McCoy threw a Cowboys helmet high in the air during one scrap, while McCoy and Cowboys linebacker Donovan Ezeraku threw punches at each other in an ugly sequence that ended with Ezeraku getting thrown out of practice for the second time during camp.

0: I'm Lisa Dwyer.
1: Meta continues to defend itself in a federal court against allegations from four states that its social media business harms the mental health of young people. More on these stories, townhall.com.
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14: So, we are going to talk about a lot of things that are not soul-damaging, heart-rending questions of everything that is good and evil in life. For most of the next 2 hours here on the Armstrong and Getty Show, as Joe goes off to attend an event his daughter is doing in college. Like, for instance, did you know that the Columbia House Record Club has finally stopped doing their thing? Did you know it was still around? You could still sign. Anyway, we'll get into that a little bit later. See, that's some good lighthearted Friday stuff. This is.
15: I already feel better.
14: Yeah, this is not lighthearted at all. So, at least I don't think we talked about it at all for a long time until just recently. And I was ignoring this story completely. We don't really do tragedies on the Armstrong and Getty Show very often for whatever reason. Joe and I decided a long time ago, we just weren't interested in talking about the worst thing that happened somewhere in America or on Earth overnight last night with some parent doing something horrible to a child or somebody abusing an animal or whatever. And there's lots of news shows that, man, that New York Post or lots of radio shows, that's their bread and butter. Here's the worst thing you've heard today. And we just don't like doing that sort of stuff. But this story has become such a so interesting and touched so many different issues that we decided, yeah, we're gonna start getting into the Lindsey Clancy trial, which the defense might be resting as early as today. So to bring you up to speed very quickly, in case you haven't been following this, about 3.5 years ago, January 2023, this woman sent her husband out on some errands. Hey, could you go pick up some milk and stop by the pharmacy if you could? And then while husband was gone, she strangled her three children, ages 5, 3, and 8 months, which is about as awful as anything you can possibly imagine. At their home, she strangled these kids to death. Then she jumps out the second story window, we all assume, with the intention of killing herself, and is paralyzed from the waist down. But she is still alive, and she's on trial, and she's there in the courtroom. Now, the prosecution says that she planned the killings, deliberately contrived to get her husband out of the house, and she is guilty of flat-out first-degree murder. The defense says, and she says, she was in the grip of bipolar disorder, postpartum psychosis, as I've heard others say, regularly being conflated with postpartum depression. No, this is postpartum psychosis, which is a completely different thing and much more severe and pretty rare. And that she shouldn't be criminally responsible, she has pleaded not guilty. The facts that I laid out earlier, that all happened, and nobody's really disputing that in any way. That happened. She sent the husband out on the errands. She killed the kids. She jumped out the window. That all happened. Whether or not she's guilty, basically because she's insane, is a whole different thing. So we're going to run through some of the latest on that. Again, the defense might rest today. Fox did a pretty good report on this yesterday from Special Report. And we'll run through some of the latest details. Here's the chaplain.
0: Hospital chaplain Sheila Cavanaugh recalls the first thing Lindsay Clancy said a week after she killed her three children.
2: She said to me as I held her hand to comfort her, "I am so glad my children are safe." I said, "Lindsay, your children are safe. They're safe in heaven with God."
14: Okay, you could take that a number of different ways. And let me know if you want to weigh in on any of these particular clips, Katie, who is a brand new mom, if you're new to the show or this, didn't
4: it,
14: pick
4: it
14: up on
4: just,
14: that.
4: It's making me sick to even hear it.
14: It's pretty rough.
4: Yeah.
14: It's pretty rough. We roll on.
0: Cavanaugh met with Lindsay some 200 times after the killings and says she spoke several times about a persistent male voice in her head.
2: She alluded to having heard a voice. And the voice, according to Lindsay, told her that if she did not follow the command, neither she nor her children would be safe.
14: Yeah, so that stuff that you just heard from the chaplain and there were things she said after the killings, there is testimony from her mother and sister describe her before the killings, her becoming increasingly anxious, paranoid, suicidal, starting around October 2022, that's 3 months before she killed her kids, including texts begging her mother to come stay with her. I think a lot of new moms have done that.
4: Mm-hmm.
14: A hospital chaplain testified this week that Clancy told her persistent male voice had commanded her to act, and that the whole safe thing was that the male voice was telling her, "You need to kill your kids to protect them," which only a crazy person would make, you know, take to heart and make sense of or whatever.
4: Yeah. I didn't know she was bipolar on top of all of this.
14: Bipolar along with, well, they're saying she's bipolar.
4: Right. Yeah.
14: Along with the postpartum psychosis. The defense also getting into the idea that she shouldn't be held criminally responsible because she was in the grip of these two things and she didn't know what she was doing, which is a classic, right? Let's roll on with some of the reporting before we get into more discussion from... Here's the defense.
0: The defense argues Lindsay was suffering a temporary psychotic episode and is not criminally responsible. Her lawyer claims she suffered from undiagnosed bipolar disorder and postpartum psychosis, made worse by being prescribed 13 different medications.
4: Oh, whoa. 13?
14: That's a lot of medications. And as someone who's dealt with giving someone with mental issues medications, they all have side effects. Then you end up chasing the side effects with other medications. Then they interact with each other. All kinds of different things can happen. Finally, what's the prosecution saying?
0: The prosecution says it was premeditated murder, arguing she planned it, even sending her husband on errands while she committed the evil acts. They claim there is no record of Lindsay suffering from psychosis or hearing voices, not from her medical providers or Chaplain Cavanaugh.
12: All of these notes that detail every time you interacted with her, you never once wrote that she told you she heard a voice or what that voice said, correct?
2: Correct.
0: Outside of court, hundreds of supporters dressed in pink gathered for Lindsay, who they view as a victim of a failed mental health system.
14: 300 women in pink shirts outside the courtroom yesterday rallying on her behalf, saying they wanted to raise awareness about how the mental system treats women or new moms and doesn't quite understand all the different things that can happen. And again, that the mental health system failed this poor woman and that she's not guilty. I don't know where I am on this story. I really don't. How about you, Katie?
4: I take a little bit of issue with what you just said, that the medical teams failed her. There are so many outlets and you have to take matters into your own hands and seek the help. But once you seek it, it's there.
14: It's such a complicated issue. I mean, to a certain extent, by definition, since biological entities, every living thing, its number one DNA genome purpose is to procreate and raise something to the point that it can have offspring. That's why we're here, biologically. That's mm-hmm. what everything in our body and our brains and everything is screaming all the time. So by definition, someone killing their three babies is crazy. I mean, by definition to me, I mean, you're certainly not right. Whether or not you should be in this kind of prison versus that kind of holding cell because you're a nut, a psychiatric ward versus a regular prison as a criminal, I don't know. And it's obviously a very, very thorny issue. But, you know, you're so disgusted by this because, like every mom and dad on earth, you don't even have to be a mom and dad, obviously, but particularly as a mom and dad, you can't even imagine you. I remember having this conversation with my wife shortly after our first son. She said, you know what? If the house caught on fire, I would get the kids out, and if you ended up dying, that would be horrible, but I would get the kids out first, and I never thought about that before, and I said, I would do the same. Yes, we all feel that way once right. we become parents, as I just said, because biologically, we're designed to, number one imperative for all of our cells is to make sure these kids grow up to have their own kids so the species survives. So the fact that she went 180 degrees by far the other direction means something's really, really, really wrong with her. Does that mean she gets to go to a psych ward? The problem is she goes to a psych ward, some sort of psychiatric facility. At some point, they get her meds right, and she's out.
4: Right.
14: And that seems weird.
4: Yeah, that doesn't sit well with me. And also, there's this part of my brain, like, and don't get me wrong, I 100% know that this postpartum psychosis is real. I know that, you know, I'm not claiming that that's not a real thing, but how evil it would be if that wasn't what was going on and she's just claiming it, you know?
14: Right. Which happens. That's what defense lawyers are paid to do.
4: Right.
14: And there are plenty of people that get found guilty. Though the defense lawyers concocted some sort of story, well, they're not guilty. They were crazy, and here's why. And they come up with a bunch of stuff after the fact. And
4: yeah,
14: I got some more thoughts on that. First, I want to tell you about Incogni, which is important, and you should do it today. My guess is you hear these ads and you think, "I'm going to do this." You haven't gotten around to it yet. 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Back to this horrifying postpartum case. I haven't been following this story. Maybe some of you are really, really up on it because you've been following it from the beginning. What's going on with the husband? I can't even imagine what he's dealing with and what he's going through and how he's trying to stay sane. That his wife went so off the rails that she killed their three kids. Wow, what a situation for him to be in. He'll probably sure be on a sure show sometime.
4: Well, he sure didn't mourn very long.
14: Oh, yeah?
4: Yeah, so she kills the three kids in January of 2023. He divorces her 2024.
14: Yeah.
4: His new girlfriend moves into his apartment in 2025, and they just got married this last year.
14: Yeah, well, when people are trauma. Really, yeah, in a lot of trauma, you're looking for some happiness or...
4: Yeah, that's true.
14: That's a tough one. That's a tough one to be judgmental of, but... Be interested in your thoughts on this story. I'm sure we got plenty of hardcore listeners. If she killed her kids, she needs to go to prison as a murderer for the rest of her life, maybe get the death penalty. On the other hand, our society, if someone's crazy and it's not, they didn't have any choice in the matter, we don't punish them the same way. That's just, that's what we do. Again, I don't know where I come down on this. It's pretty interesting that there are 300 women show up in support of her. As Joe mentioned earlier, though, and we've gotten emails from people saying, hey, I don't support her. There's plenty of women who don't support her either. What an ugly, ugly story. And again, the defense may rest today, and maybe by show on Monday, we'll know how this turns out. Here's our text line, 415-295-KFTC.
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1: Won't reset the whole thing. We're only going to do this for a couple of more minutes, I promise. Won't reset the whole thing. We're talking about that horrifying case. Uh-oh. Thank you, Dr. Fauci. Probably COVID. Talking about that horrifying case of the mom who strangled her three kids to death and whether or not, you know, she's guilty of murder and she go to prison, or she's mentally ill because of postpartum psychosis and it's not her fault and all the people are supporting her and all that sort of stuff. We did get this text. We've mentioned this week. They did report she continuously contacted suicide hotlines and mental health services and was turned away because she didn't have a plan and she wasn't ideating enough for her to be considered a threat. I mean, all that stuff is so complicated. Trust me, I've been in a situation with a family member who was 5150. That's when they lock you up because you're a danger to yourself or others. And then they let you out after a couple of, they let them out after a couple of days, and you say to the people at the hospital, well, now what am I supposed to do? And they say, well, I don't know, but we're not holding you anymore. They're free. And if you ever get in that whole world, it's stressful and not as black and white as you might think it is. I had another point I was going to make. Oh, so a lot of people bring up this, which is definitely relevant to the conversation. You remember Susan Smith way back in the 90s? Remember she strapped her kids into the car and pushed the car into the lake and drowned her kids? Horrifying. Which, again, to me, to a certain extent, is by definition insane of some sort, or something don't work in your brain, because we're designed to have kids, raise them to be healthy. The fact that you aren't means something's really, really wrong with you. But she was found guilty of murder and is still in prison, and the jury deliberated like 2 hours, I think, hour and a half, 2 hours, in that whole case. And her defense also tried to make claims that she had all kinds of depression and suicidal this and wasn't her fault. Well, it didn't work in that case. They found her guilty, and she is still in prison as a murderer. And the jury thought, didn't even like, you know, wasn't even a complicated case at all. Stuff like, for the prosecution, stuff like the fact that they demonstrated that in this current case, that she mapped out the time it would take for her husband to drive to a CVS and pick up takeout at a restaurant. Like, she did a little Googling, so they determined that. So she sent him on errands, added up the time it would take him to be gone to make sure she had enough time to do what she did, the horrifying thing she did. They use that as a sign that she's not, you know, bad as crazy. I don't know. I'm not enough an expert. It doesn't seem to me impossible that you can be psychotic, hearing voices telling you to kill your kids, and with it enough to come up with a plan where you would figure out how much time you need to take it. But I don't know. I'm no expert in that whatsoever. Medical staff who saw Ms. Clancy and her kids earlier that same day testified that she appeared composed, rational, and completely functional while taking her children to a doctor appointment and playing with them in the snow earlier that very day. Does that mean she's not crazy, that it came and went, or she was able to act normal for that long? I have no idea. God, it would be something to be on that jury, wouldn't it? And wrestling with those issues? Whew, that'd be a heavy one. It'd be really interesting, but it would be heavy. Well, we'll get into the results of it next week whenever they come back, and we'll move on to things that aren't quite so complex, which is pretty much everything that we could possibly talk about. Gavin Newsom, I don't think, is going to be president of the United States. I think I would put money on that at this point. Maybe we'll get to that at some point. Columbia House Records has gone away. We'll say goodbye to that fantastic institution, among other things on the way. If you missed the segment, get the podcast, Armstrong and Getty On Demand.
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6: With SRN News, I'm Bob Agnew in Washington. The premier of a Canadian province has launched a blistering attack on President Trump and urges Canada to keep fighting rather than rush to make concessions. In trade talks with Washington, the Manitoba premier, Wab Kinew, says that his country has leverage in the talks, even as his province weighs restoring U.S. alcohol sales at Prime Minister Mark Carney's urging to help secure a deal that would avert the president's threatened 50% U.S. tariffs on Canadian imports. Last night was the Northeast turn to take a beating at the hands of a powerful storm system. A suspected tornado touchdown at Atlantic Beach, Long Island, flooding in New Jersey, stranded dozens of motorists in their vehicles. No survivors reported in the crash of a charter flight in western Alaska. The plane, which took off from Anchorage, went down about 450 miles west of the city. The NTSB is leading the investigation. 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
8: 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Today my co-host is stupid.
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8: 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Hey, stupid. 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
9: 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Why don't you call us up? 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
1: The Columbia Records thing is going away. I didn't know it still existed. September 15th, it officially goes away. Man, when I would hear those ads as a kid, 11 albums for 1 cent. Mom, I got to do this. And my mom, Joe, joins us on the radio, by the way. Joe, he calls in, longtime host, first-time caller.
3: Yeah. Hey, I love this topic.
1: Well, did you ever sign up for it?
3: I think either my sister did or my sister and I did together, and it was the birth of my sophistication as a consumer.
1: Well, right. Well, so luckily I did not, and then I want to hear your story, because my mom told me, she said she had, or friends had, or whatever, and she said, you get signed up and you can't unsign, and then eventually they're charging you full price or more for the album, and the only albums they offer you are crap, and you have to buy a certain amount, and you can't cancel. I don't know. Was that your experience?
3: That is precisely correct. Yeah, I remember getting just so excited as a young music freak and picking out 2-3 really good albums and thinking, pickings are getting a little slim. I've heard of these guys. And then they end up charging you this rack rate that nobody's ever charged for an album in the history of mankind. Yeah, like I said, sadder but wiser.
1: I was so into it, though, and my mom talked me out of it at a very young age. But when it would be in, like, the parade section magazine of the Sunday paper every Sunday or whatever, I would still go through there and, with a pencil, check all the ones that I would like to get. I did that for a long time as a kid. Oh, yeah, I would get the Springsteen album, and I'd get Michael Jackson, and I would get all these. And it just seemed so, just dreaming about the idea of 11 free albums for a penny.
3: Yeah. Yeah.
1: How did they get away with that? I'm surprised they didn't run afoul of the law somehow. For how long did they do that? 50 years? Must have been longer than 50 years. It must have been longer than 50 years, because I was doing it pre-76, I think. So,
3: Right. Well, it was the precursor of the accept the terms and agreements checkbox.
1: It was the
3: every bit of software.
1: It was the original, you agreed to this.
3: Right, yeah, it was all there in the fine print, but, I mean, we were all so feverish to get our 11 albums for a penny that, who has time to read when you got a pot of gold in front of you?
1: The pickings are getting a little slim.
4: It started in 1955, guys.
1: 1955, and the first time you do it for the one penny and you get your five albums, you're picking Buddy Holly and Elvis and Chubby Checker, and they're all good. And then pretty soon it's nothing but Pat Boone!
3: Doris Day's lesser well-regarded releases.
1: Exactly. Well, it's going away September 15th. How is it possibly still around? Nobody listen. Who buys an album or a CD at this point?
3: You know, I read this great piece, I think it's probably in the Journal, about this company that buys, like AOL, for instance, or it had a couple of other examples. These brands that have enormous cachet for the brand name, and they make them like 1/10 as flabby. They cut 90%, make them super efficient and internet ready, and get whatever modest profit they can out of them, but they're pretty good at it. So I suspect that this is like one guy with a laptop,
1: right,
3: who's catering to that, you know, last whatever percentage of Americans. That vinyl is hot again.
1: Yeah,
3: at least around the fringes, so that had to be a factor.
1: I don't know if it's the hipsters who are using vinyl that are signing up for it. I got to believe it's oldsters? I don't know. I have no idea. Different topic,
3: Go ahead. I'm sorry, one more thought. or it's those poor beleaguered bastards who signed up in 1975 and can't figure out how to get out of it.
1: Right, and they're still getting their list once a month, and they gotta choose from these artists they've never heard of. Oh my God, I don't anymore to put. Where do I sign for? Don't send me any more albums.
3: Who's Little Yachty?
1: Little Yachty's huge. Little boat. So I'm glad you called in because I have this actual question. Have we had Hansen reach out to Hunter Biden? And if not, why? And do we want to? Do we want to interview Hunter Biden? He's going on anybody's show who will ask him.
3: Wow. Yeah, let's talk to him.
1: How would we handle it? For I don't know how I would handle it, because a lot of our audience would want us to just, you know, beat him up. I actually think that'd be kind of boring, and at some point he'd just say, okay, you guys, and hang up. Whereas I'd rather have a conversation with the guy about a variety of things. So where are you on that?
3: Well, I think many of our longtime listeners are answering the question that Joe would be gentlemanly and wry, whereas Jack would yell at the guy and make him hang up. You have a history of this. Let's be honest.
1: Yeah, for some reason with Hunter Biden, I don't know if there's anything to get out of the beating him up side. Anyway, I'll read you something he said on some show I'd never heard of yesterday. I mean, they're smaller than us. He went on some show, and they're talking to him about Kamala Harris running for president. And Hunter Biden said, I just think she's not a very good politician. I don't see how she possibly thinks that distancing herself from Joe Biden is even possible. And why would you if you really believed in the record that you had left? Blah, blah, blah. So a little punditry on Kamala Harris there. And Mark Halperin was making the argument that there are no Democrats out there at all who want anybody named Biden part of the story going forward, because you got Hunter out there saying Kamala Harris is a horrible politician, which obviously does not do her any favors if she decides to run. I don't know if I'd have any interest in talking to him about that. But here's the thought that popped into my head, though. He is 100% in the nothing left to lose stage of his life.
3: Oh, yeah.
1: He has nothing left to lose. He is broke. His reputation is completely ruined. He's been just accused of, but verified doing everything you could imagine. Every drug, having a kid and trying not to pay child support, not playing with it. I mean, just all the worst things you could do, pretty much. Everybody knows he's that. So I think at some point he's going to write a book, like for real, and say, okay, here's the whole story on my dad. I don't know. Maybe he's too loyal to your dad. To his dad.
3: To my dad? I didn't know that he'd met. He's got to be the original loose. He's the loosest canon. I would enjoy it. I would look forward to it. My first question would be, all right, what's off limits in this interview and why?
1: That's a pretty good question. That's a damn good question. He would say nothing, I think. I think he would say nothing.
4: Yeah. Ask him if he met Corn Pop.
1: Did you ever meet Corn Pop as a child?
3: Meet him? He's my godfather. I would love to do that.
1: What would be a good question to get him going? I don't know. I've heard him answer so many of the things about, like, his dad's mental situation, and we never saw it. And behind the scenes, he was sharp, and, you know, so he'd just say that.
3: Yeah. I talked to him about his art.
1: I think, because he is a loose cannon, if you could just nudge him in the right direction. I mean, I go further than I want to all the time. He definitely could go further than he intended to. I would think, like, you know, what, since you've been so close to politics your whole life in a way normal people aren't, what do people not know about big time politics that you think they should know, or you think it'd be interesting to them? And who knows what he might say?
3: Yeah, you know, it's funny. We have a similar take on this. And, you know, we'd probably want to explain it to listeners beforehand who might expect just a beating. I think it would be so much more interesting to draw the guy out.
1: Yeah. Right.
3: You know, not get his defenses up.
1: Like, he might be willing to go here if you didn't make it specifically about him or his dad. So many people do so many favors for politicians, and we're supposed to believe that they get nothing in return. That can't be the case. You know, and if you kept it away from Burisma and his dad and all that sort of stuff, he might be willing to turn on, because he's had to see that up close. I don't know. You're getting real. That'd be getting right into the entire Biden family crime plan.
3: Yeah, that's funny. We don't, like, prepare a lot for interviews, because generally we know what we want to talk to the person about. But, yeah, I would want to actually think about that. There's a gold mine there, one with a rickety elevator system and slippery walls and stuff. So you'd have to figure out how to negotiate it.
1: Well, reach out to him, Hanson. Like I said, he's going on all kinds of shows, and I heard him say specifically he'll go on any show.
3: What's he selling at this point? Bitcoin or T-shirts or paintings or what? Do we know?
1: He has mentioned his paintings before. I don't think he's selling anything. I don't know. He may be just being doing it therapeutic. He's broke. He's jobless. He's got tons of free time. You know, he's got obviously the huge Biden ego used to being the center of attention. It would be pretty hard to just be home ignored at this point in your life, probably. So he likes the attention.
3: Yeah.
1: But I think he's mercurial enough. A lot of it would have to do with just the day and the mood. Might catch him on a day where he's going to be somewhat guarded. Might catch him on the day when he, you know what, I'm sick of this ass. I'm going to talk about my mom and how crazy she is.
3: Wow. Stepmom?
1: Yeah.
3: Is that or Ma? Right, because he was the son of the original Mrs. Biden who passed in the car wreck, right?
1: Yeah, correct.
3: Oh, yeah. Start poking him about Dr. Jill. Oh, you know what? If we get lucky, maybe we'll catch him on a bender.
1: We could send him a case of booze in the mail, have it arrive that day. I mean, it's probably not the kindest thing to do, but...
3: No, indeed. But, yeah, I would love to do that. And for what it's worth, you know, that Seattle sports columnist who resigned after 11 years because they wouldn't let him publish the column, if you didn't get it, check out podcast Armstrong and Getty On Demand. We talked about it last hour. I was serious that I would... You know, I don't know if dude is like, I'm not sure what I'm going to do. I'm not sure how I'm going to make my rent because, you know, sports columnists are not rich in like a single market. And he resigned out of principle, which I think is wonderful. But I don't know if he's like afraid he's not going to be able to make his rent. And that would be really cool if we hired him as our sports guy for a couple weeks to help him out. Or if he's got like a GoFundMe for $1.9 million at this point.
1: I mean, which certainly could be the case.
3: Yeah. Anyway, but yeah, we ought to reach out to him.
1: Yep, we'll have those people on. Okay, I got to do a commercial for Rough Greens. You shouldn't be talking on the phone while you're driving. That's very dangerous. That's what they claim. It's not actually dangerous. It's no more dangerous than if you're having a conversation with, I think, isn't Judy your wife in the car?
3: Yeah, she is.
1: So you
5: hi.
1: Get hi, Judy. So oh, you get off the phone
3: it's
1: and talk
3: a
1: to her.
3: On-air Judy appearance.
1: You get off the phone and talk to her. It's as dangerous, right?
3: Yeah, that's true. Absolutely true. I'm looking at the traffic. I got the cruise control on. We're fine. I find myself anxious to hear about America's number one dog supplement.
1: Fantastic. Yeah, it's Rough Greens. It is number one. It is made in the USA, which I really, really like that about it. 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Rough Greens, it doesn't replace your dog food. It makes it better. People are not hearing my fantastic Rough Greens commercial because they're hearing Road Nose from Joe.
4: Okay.
1: Now I'm done.
3: Michael,
1: Joe can come back.
3: Wake up in there. Come on, wake up in there. What are you doing?
4: I just figured this was a live spot, you know.
1: Oh, you thought Joe was going to jump in with tales of the dog's food. I understand. You're right. You're right. I'm wrong.
3: Yeah, maybe. Arguably. A little glimpse behind the scenes. Jack said, pot it down. Pot short for potentiometer, which is a fancy word for volume knob.
1: That's good stuff right there.
3: Oh, yeah.
1: I'm really starting to think of questions I want to ask Hunter Biden. So, yeah, Hansen, absolutely. Try to get him lined up. We'll do that sooner rather than later. More on the way. Stay here.
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9: Hi, this is Dr. Duncan McCollum, and I have this amazing patient, Gaylene, here, who walked into our office, well, barely walked into our office.
10: Hardly able to walk and bent over. And within three visits, I was standing up straight, walking. I couldn't believe it. That's never happened to me before. It's been a very rough road. But we're getting there, and I'm very grateful.
9: And you had two back surgeries as well, right?
10: Yes, I did. Yep. In 1995, yeah.
9: And so they didn't really solve your problem?
10: No, they didn't.
9: And you came in, we did some stem cell treatments on you and some chiropractic on you, right?
10: Correct.
9: Yeah. So you're happy?
10: I'm happy. Everyone here is just awesome. They're all here to help you. They're all so sweet.
9: You should listen to Gaylene, see if we can help your health.
10: That's right. Anyone that needs help, please come in.
9: Thank you.
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0: What matters to me is that you keep doing. 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
1: Well, guys, this weekend on the streets of Washington, D.C., President Trump is hosting an IndyCar race called the Freedom 250 Grand Prix. Yeah, first it was UFC on the White House lawn, now IndyCar on the mall. Next up, cornhole at the Jefferson Memorial. So we're going in the right direction.
2: Indy 500 is this weekend. So I've got one of those things that might be too good to be true, a little too perfect. Joe and I talk about that a lot. Some of people that I know seem to have no talent for this whatsoever, of like coming across something on Twitter, YouTube, or wherever, and like not thinking, well, that's just a little too... It's like when you come across a quote from Abraham Lincoln or Mark Twain that's a little too perfect for the news for the day, and you do a quick search and find out they didn't actually say that. I have done a little research on this. I couldn't replicate this. So before I say this, I couldn't replicate this last night. It's possible that Google just fixed it though, because it kind of blew up online yesterday. I did see it repeated by some sources, some Twitter feeds that I trust and believe in. I'll tell you what it is. And I got one version that Peter Boghossian, who we're a big fan of, he's as anti-woke as you can get. Guy out there, but super smart and a decent dude. He doesn't make crap up. Well, except for when they made up those papers to get published in paper, get published in embarrassed colleges. They made that up, but that was a different thing. But anyway, he put out some of this stuff yesterday. It's similar, so maybe it's true. So this is using Google's AI overview. Had this woman who went on there and said, "I'm alone with an atheist. How should I react?" And the response from Google AI was, when you're alone with an atheist, treat them like any other human being. Have a normal, everyday conversation. You don't need to debate religion, convert them, or feel nervous. Blah, blah, blah, blah, blah. I'm alone with a Muslim person. How should I act? And AI Google, their overview was, treat them like another human being. Be polite. Talk normally. Show respect. There's no special rule or danger. You can chat about work, school, or your daily life. I'm alone with a Buddhist. How should I act? Google AI says, treat them with basic courtesy, calm presence, and respect for their vows. And then, of course, the punchline being, I'm alone with a Christian. How should I act? If you feel you're in danger or feel unsafe, please leave the area or call emergency services like 911 right away. If you just mean you're experiencing a spiritual isolation, blah, blah, blah, blah, blah. So obviously for all the other religions, it was just treating like a normal person. Alone with a Christian. Ooh, boy, if you're feeling unsafe, here's something you can do. Now, again, I tried to replicate that and couldn't, but that doesn't mean this didn't happen, because I know these AI companies, they jump on this stuff when something like this goes wrong. Well, Elon did it. When Grok was answering those weird Nazi questions, I mean, they went in and fixed that right away. There's another example of race. They do the same thing with race. I'm alone with a black person. I'm alone with an Asian person. I'm alone with a person from the Middle East. How should I act? And it's all, well, there's nothing to worry about or what there, what that. But I'm alone with a white person. What should I do? If you feel unsafe or uncomfortable right now, remove yourself from the situation or call emergency services. If that turns out to be false, I apologize for passing that along. Again, it was passed along by some people I really respect, so I'm hoping, well, I don't hope it's true. I hate that it's true. If you miss a segment of this show, get the podcast, Armstrong and Getty, on demand. Enjoy hour four. It's on the way.
0: Armstrong and Getty.
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0: ago.
1: Northern Indiana Public Service Company says it has restored power to more than 300,000 customers since August 11th. But as of Thursday, more than 60,000 were still without electricity, forced to throw away spoiled food and lining up for hot meals.
2: We thrive best, you know, as humans on certainty and predictability.
1: Radio Martins with the Flourish Community Hub in Gary. The utility says some areas may not have electricity restored until next week. I'm Ben Thomas.
3: Last night it was a northeast turn to take a beating at the hands of the weather. A suspected tornado touched down at Atlantic Beach, Long Island. Flooding in New Jersey stranded dozens of motorists in their vehicles. In Dover, Delaware, a suspected tornado caused significant damage citywide. Tens of thousands of people still in Indiana with no power. The premier of Canada's Manitoba province has launched a blistering attack on President Trump over his threat of a 50% tariff on Canadian goods.
4: The premier of Canada's Manitoba province, Wab Kanew, is urging Canada to keep fighting rather than rush to make concessions in trade talks with the United States. And he's telling Canadians not to buy U.S. alcohol if a trade deal results in it being put back on Canadian store shelves.
5: We don't like Donald Trump's approach to trade or his way of treating Canada.
4: Audio courtesy of CTV. Canadian Prime Minister Mark Carney is trying to secure a deal with the U.S. that would avert threatened 50% U.S. tariffs. Canada's federal minister responsible for Canada-U.S. trade says his country and the U.S. are close to finalizing an agreement. I'm Donna Warder.
3: More of these stories.
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7: Wall Street opened higher this morning, but for the week, all three of the market's major indexes may rack up losses. It would be the first time that has happened in a month. The market remains on edge over the situation in the Middle East. There's also concern over consumer spending, which is a major contributor to the health of the U.S. economy. Although it is still elevated, the cost of borrowing for a home is edged a bit lower. Freddie Mac says the average for a 30-year fixed-rate mortgage is 6.65% this week. It is the second straight weekly decline. Even so, the average rate remains elevated compared to a year ago when it was 6.58%. This year's rising mortgage rates have limited would-be buyers' purchasing power, delaying home buying decisions, resulting in a sluggish market for home sales. For the Wall Street Business Report, I'm Rich Thomason.
3: Breaking news and analysis at townhall.com. The Democrat National Committee removes Atlanta from its shortlist for the 2028 presidential convention.
8: The DNC eliminating Atlanta as a city to host the Democratic National Convention in 2028. The decision comes after leaders taking a field trip to five cities to check out hotel rooms and logistics. Chicago also a no-go, but Boston, Denver, and Philadelphia remain in the running. Laura Winters, Atlanta, Georgia.
3: Tragedy for a young American woman and her fellow adventurers high on a mountain in Pakistan. Search teams have found the remains of American climber Mallory Geis, the last missing member of a 10-member international team killed in an avalanche on Broad Peak. Local volunteers discovered her remains, according to the president of the Alpine Club of Pakistan. The expedition had been the climber's first attempt to climb the more than 26,000-foot peak. The search began July 31st after the team was tragically swept away. More from Town Hall.
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10: We had filed bankruptcy back in 2019, and now we are back in debt again for a sum of about $118,000, not including my mortgage. There's a lot of things that I've done that my husband's not aware of. We are the poster child of trying to impress people. We put on this front, and I just want to get out of this.

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6: And by the grace of God, it is finally Friday as we go to the Man of the Week.
7: It's really focus on, like, serious, violent, sexual. Those three. If you, like, throw the book at those three, right, and throw the resources at those three, and then you show compassion and redemption for non-serious, non-sexual, non-violent, and believe that those folks, you know, have a pathway into our community, I think you can get it right.
6: That's Eric Swalwell. He might be going to the Stony Lonesome. Here's Jim Gossett on the Rob Carson Show.

0: say a lot of people who have gone after Donald Trump over the last few years are losing their seats. And Thomas Massey, Al Green, Vindman, oh, Vindman no longer in Congress. They're all kind of getting what the due that was due. Isn't it kind of interesting? And you know, I've been talking about how that we are living in a serendipitous time. One of the greatest words of my life, the number one word of my entire life, is providence. And I think that the world is experiencing divine providence. For many years, we had the action of evil kind of taken over the world, taken over in places like, Europe, taking over in Venezuela, and even taking over in America. And I said that we are the equal and opposite reaction. You know, I'm a Catholic. I'm also someone who spends a lot of time talking about and examining the universe. There is no doubt there is for every action there is an equal and opposite reaction. And it's not just physical. It's not just force. It's not just you're driving really fast and you put on the brakes. It's not that. It's karma. Okay? It is. It's real. It's real. It's good and evil. And for every action, there is an equal and opposite reaction, and we are the reaction. And payback is here. Payback is here. And we're going to be all over it. And people like Eric Swalwell is going to be going to jail. And hopefully very soon, a whole lot of other people are going to be going to jail. Tony Fauci is no longer a hero. He is a villain. The only people he is a hero to are people who have not done any research and don't care and didn't experience any loss because of a virus that he bought and paid for and created in a lab in China. So we are the reaction. We are the positive. I wrote something. Would you mind if I shared a message this morning that I wrote on social media? Yes, okay. You say yes. Okay, that's good. I can tell every one of you are like, oh, yeah, Rob, go ahead and read that thing you did this morning on the social media because I think it's really cool. Here it is. And, you know, and I walked in the front desk. There's a wonderful person working at the front desk. And I'll come in like when I make guacamole. I'll go, you know what today is? Guacamole Friday. All right, Guacamole Friday. So today I said, you know what today is? And she goes, is it Guacamole Friday? I said, no. I said, it's a gift and an opportunity. And I've started doing something every day, and I hope you do too. The first thing I do when I open my eyes is thank God for getting me through the night and greeting a new day. There you go. All right. Today is, this is my my tweet, my Facebook post, my Truth Social post, whatever. Today is a gift. From now on, every day I wake and thank God for bringing me through the night into the glory of another day. My mantra for my show is entertain, inform, and motivate people to do good. I have a battle in front of me, but I thank God for the strength to win it. I know the meaning of my life is to witness and inspire. It's to use my abilities to bring laughter and joy to others. The last few weeks have shown me I am part of a massive army for good here. You and me, I'm looking at you right now, are fellow warriors. I'm not a general. I'm not an officer. I'm a warrior with you. We will help and pray for others in need. We will greet the day with grace and thankfulness. If you are suffering, I pray God will heal you. If you are impoverished, I pray you will be given an opportunity. If you are alone, consider yourself no longer alone. We are all here for you. May God bless and keep you. Amen. Now, you want to hear something funny that happened to me on the work, and I'm not going to be proselytizing all through the show here. Don't worry about it. So I'm driving into work. The other day, I get my first prescription for my prostate cancer, in case you haven't heard. Okay, got a good prognosis. Got a battle ahead of us. We're going to kick it. So I go to the pharmacy, and the guy who gave me my prescription, his name's Amen. His name is Amen, right? Amen. A-Y-M-E-N. I'm like, Amen? Yeah, Amen. I said, well, Amen then. So I'm driving in, and I look ahead of me, and there's a truck. And it's a truck, and I think it's a construction company. And you know what the name of the construction company is? I'm going to show you this on the camera if you're streaming. Risen. Risen. R-I-S-E-N. How about that? Oh, Rob, that's just coincidence. Okay, you can believe that, but I choose to not do it that way. But there you go. You want to hear something that made me smile today?
1: Good afternoon. I heard you missed me.
0: That made me smile. Melania Trump saying this made me smile.
1: Good afternoon. I heard you missed me. Here I am.
0: That is just... That woman has so much grace. That woman is so remarkable. And she is... This is glorious. She's championing fostering kids. That's what she's doing. Fostering children. There are so many kids who are in the foster program, and they age out of foster at 18 years old, and they enter the world with no one. With no family to go home for Thanksgiving, no family to go... Can you imagine? I've been a big fan of fostering and adoption. My mother used to foster children. I was one of them. Actually, she got me right at birth. My mother gave me up at the hospital. But she fostered children. And what amazing a gift it is. I wish I had an intact marriage, because I would consider fostering kids right now. But, you know, I'll be a big brother. I'll be a big brother, big sister. Do you know there's a big race this weekend? There is an Indy race, well, like an Indy race. It's a Formula One race in Washington, D.C. I'm trying to figure out how to get down there. This is going to be unbelievable. And this is, listen, a million people is what they're saying. Democrats have been absolute pills for the last 10 years. They had nine governors not decide they wanted to be part of the National State Fair. So you know what I said? We're going to have the party, and you can stay home. But a million people are coming into Washington, D.C. I don't know how they're going to do it on these streets, but they're going to do it. Here is Kurt Busch to talk about the Grand Prix 250 this weekend.
2: Incredible. I mean, what a privilege to race in Washington, D.C. and to be on the city streets.
0: Yeah.
2: And to be going 150 miles an hour.
0: I know.
2: Celebrating America's birthday. I mean, the Freedom 250 with the IndyCar race, and then with the old IROC group getting together and the Legends racing on Saturday.
0: Yeah, if Kamala Harris did it, they probably had some Priuses, and they would be, you know, you can't go more than 20 miles an hour.
2: I think it's a perfect mix.
3: What did it mean to you to be inducted into the NASCAR Hall of Fame this year?
2: It's an honor. It's a prestigious title to be a Hall of Famer. Me and my brother are the winningest brothers in NASCAR history. I miss them dearly. And, you know, when we raced together, we were like teammates. We pushed each other to find new limits. And so that's gone. But at this time, you know, with Brexton, his son racing, I just hope to be a proud uncle and help out and make sure that he gets what he wants out of his motorsports
0: career. Yeah, sorry, Democrats, you don't like internal combustion engines, so you can just stay home. How about that? Stay home and go out and eat a cucumber, however you celebrate, you know, because you're a vegan and everything. Here is Bud Dinker of Penske. Did you realize they had to weld all of the manhole covers along the route, and why?
4: Well, there's 25 drivers who were racing here on Sunday. We've got thousands working here. You see what it takes to put all this on, the walls, the fence.
0: Yeah.
4: Five bridges across Pennsylvania Avenue, Defense Avenue.
0: Yeah.
4: We have to weld down 229 manhole covers, because our manhole covers will fly off, because the race cars will suck them off. Our cars create 4,000 pounds of downforce. It's like a vacuum cleaner.
0: I swear, when I was driving in, I heard somebody, "Hey, let me out! I'm down here!" I swear I heard that. Finally, this is Bud Dinker talking about their car's going to be going 180 to 190 miles an hour down Pennsylvania Avenue. Come on.
5: Okay, so here we go. What lap are we on here?
6: We're on the first lap during the race.
5: Oh, my God.
6: 185 to 190. Legally. Yeah, 180, 195. Yeah. Pennsylvania Avenue. 6/10 of a mile. So it's it is a good stretch. You know, these cars go 240, so it's not too crazy to them. But crazy for you and I, but the fans, it'll feel like they're going a million miles an hour.
0: Oh, it's going to be glorious. It's going to be glorious. I'm going to try to maybe ride my e-bike down. I know. I'm thinking about it, riding my e-bike down there and taking part of it. All right, so it is Friday. We got the Unusual Suspects. Mary's off today, but we have a special guest replacing her in studio. I'll tell you about it very shortly. And then, of course, Tony Kennett from the Daily Signal at the bottom of the hour. Let's take a break and come back. This is the Rob Carson Show.
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1: Good afternoon. I heard you missed me. Here I am.
0: There you go. That is Melania Trump. She is a national treasure. Absolutely amazing woman. And that just made me smile today. Really made me smile today. So real quick, I mentioned that Mary Walter wasn't going to be on today. Because, you see, I got this text from him that said, last day of vacation, Rob, but I'm back next week. But I'm told that she's going to be on today. So, all right, well, if she is, then it'll be just fun. You know, it'll just be lots of fun. All right, let's move on to some other stuff here. This is kind of fun. Florida's Democrat Socialist of America Senate candidate Angie Nixon running on a platform of abolishing immigration and customs, finding a swift path to citizenship for illegal aliens, halting mass incarceration, implementing universal health care. You know, the left has been, this has been the moist dream of the class of 1968 for a very long time, and we voted it down every single time with the exception of Obamacare, that we had crammed down our throats. And then Judge Roberts, of course, made it law, and it ended up like 30% of fake people on it, and literally trillions of dollars of fraud, and you couldn't keep your doctor. So there's that. So here her website says that she's going to fight for working families guarantee, free programs, Medicare for all, free child care, free paid family and sick leave, national rent freeze, moratorium on evictions. Well, you see, you get evicted if you can't pay the rent, you know. And a universal jobs program. There you go. That's what FDR did. You go out and dig that hole and then fill it back in again. Forever. That's your job. Free at the point of service with no premium, no deductible, no K. No surprise, bills. Reproductive care, which, of course, means killing the baby in the mommy's womb. Can't be on pre-K. Okay, great, whatever. A socialist policy with high favorability, as well as universal child care, cradle to career, public education, which obviously public education has failed our students since the Department of Education was established. She said that there need to be millions of new affordable units built nationwide. So she wants to expand public housing, which is always a crap show every single time. This is Jesse Waters. Caused this nonsense in the Democrat Party, and what caused this this Democrat Socialist of America movement, which, by the way, is dying. I said yesterday, it's got a flat tire. It just crashed into the wall at a NASCAR race. It is spinning into the infield. And the reason why this has happened and the reason why the Democrat Party is cleaving in two is this.
9: Democratic socialism is no longer just a polling phenomenon. It is in the real world we are seeing actual candidates winning primaries. So this is not just a Northeast phenomenon in terms of these DSA candidates who are winning primaries. Yes, they are primarily in urban areas, but they are happening across the map.
15: The machines lost total control, and here's the reason why. They spent years fighting Trump instead of fighting for Americans. You know, every issue we care about, the cost of living, quality of life, they dismissed it. And they pushed hoaxes and impeachments. And now they're paying the price. Yeah. Because all the impeachment crusaders are getting slaughtered. Vindman, Goldman, Shree, Al Green, Swalwell.
0: Boom.
15: Soon it'll be Schumer and Hakeem.
0: Yeah.
15: They were so fixated on torching Trump, they let the Bernie bros slip right in the back door.
0: 100%. That's what happened. They opened a Trojan horse. And they allowed the bear into the big tent. And now the big tent's going to kick everybody. But this is Katie Zachariah. She had some really interesting comments on what happened in Florida the other night with this nutbag named Nixon. Hold on. Here she is. She looks lovely, by the way.
16: Now, Katie, those were some strong words she had for Ashley Moody there. So even though Nixon won, I mean, she's got her work cut out for her going up against Moody. So what do you think is going to happen here?
17: Well, first, I loved watching Alex Vindman get defeated by an extreme socialist.
0: And Alex Vindman!
17: Just by a small margin. 12 points she beat him.
0: That's my new favorite pronunciation. The other one is Tim Lutz!
17: In Florida, in the state of Florida, I think the Democrats are going to rue the day that they put up Angie Nixon as their candidate, because now we get to, as the Republicans spread money out in Alaska, Maine, Ohio, our big contested races, because this isn't even a tight race. And Angie Nixon, they don't realize the Venezuelan people who have fled Venezuela, the Cubans who have fled Cuba, don't want communism.
0: Yeah, and they also like God down there, because, you know, communists don't believe in God. So there's that. Here's Angie Nixon to show you what a wonderful person she is. Right after Charlie Kirk got murdered, and she said this.
18: Our chains are anti-Semitism.
0: Her chains are, she's got chains, I guess. I don't know, is it around her neck? I don't know. Yeah, it's gold, I guess, or something.
18: Which is something that Charlie Kirk stood for. our chains.
0: No, he didn't. That's an absolute lie.
18: Racism, which is something that Charlie Kirk stood for.
0: No, he was not a racist. You're absolutely wrong, and those are slanderous things you're saying there.
18: Our chains are attacks on the Muslim community.
0: No, not at all. We have never attacked the Muslim community, just radical Islam.
18: Which is something that Charlie Kirk stood for. Our chains are anti-blackness. Our chains...
0: Oh, dear God in heaven, no.
18: Our chains are misogyny.
0: Misogyny. I love a nice misogyny. Right on the shoulders. Have you ever had a hot stone misogyny?
18: Which is everything that Charlie Kirk stood for. I'm telling you.
0: Not one little bit.
18: This is harmful. I straight up told you it was harmful.
0: I straight up told you.
18: Harmful. And you don't care. You don't care
19: please
18: about black people.
19: Please keep it to the substance of the bill.
18: This is the substance of the bill. I'm telling you.
0: Yeah, we don't care about you either, and you're not going to win. You're going to get your rear end kicked up between your shoulders. Yep, 100%, 100%. This is Angie Nixon. She's all about the socialized medicine, which we've been rejecting for 50 years. Okay, as she didn't know,
20: you want Medicare for all and free universal.
0: She didn't know how to pay for it.
20: Child care and pre-K. How are you suggesting taxpayers pay for that?
21: Yeah, for sure. So thank you for that question. I have been traveling all across the state of Florida having conversations.
0: That's neat. Now tell us how you're gonna pay for it. We're gonna get to this on the other side of the break, because you know what? Tony Kennett is next from the Daily Signal. He's always awesome. That is coming up next on the Rob Carson Show. Don't go anywhere.

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0: King in Washington, D.C.
1: What lap are we on here?
0: On the first lap. Yeah, baby. No EVs in this race, I'll tell you what. It is, of course, Friday, and we have one of our unusual suspects, one of my favorite people ever, Mr. Tony Kennett from the Daily Signal on, and he lives in Indianapolis, Indiana, home of the Indy 500, brother. And we got some Grand Prix racing this weekend in D.C.
2: That's right. I'm thrilled, excited, very on the level. It's kind of a Grand Prix. I'm all for it.
0: Yeah, I mean, could you imagine if they if Kamala Harris were the president, they'd be like having Priuses, and they'd go by and just go shoom, shoom at a top speed of about 30 miles an hour. That would be what happened. But what we got here is we got testosterone. Have you ever been to the Indy 500, by the way?
2: I have. So, in maybe a strange way here, I'm not the world's biggest IndyCar fan that's ever lived. However, I have gone to the Indy 500 a couple of times. I've enjoyed it in the stands. I've enjoyed it in kind of the box before.
0: Yeah.
2: This last year I was on with Fox and Friends right before the big day.
0: Oh, really?
2: Crew. Oh, yeah, it was great.
0: Wow.
2: And this D.C., one, I was really excited. I was hoping to come to the 250, the big National Mall Grand Prix.
0: Yeah,
2: just didn't happen this year. But I'm going to be watching, man. I'm excited.
0: Yes, it's it is like having a swarm of F-15s fly by or F-16s. It's that loud. Somebody asked me this morning. She said, I'm going down. And I got seats and all this. I said, are you going to bring earplugs? Really, you need earplugs? I said, you need earplugs like you need them at a monster truck show. I mean, it's that. It's that, but even louder. So there's that. So anyway,
2: I'm really hoping that they have some drone coverage of this, because one of the greatest inventions, or one of the greatest things I've seen out of like the drones is that these aerial shots for sporting events have become easier than ever.
0: Yeah.
2: What I really want to see, and there's a new thing, and they may be trying it here at this Grand Prix for the very first time.
0: What's that?
2: Low shot drone footage, meaning that they put a drone, or they have it, they move and have it hover just about 20 to 30 feet above the track.
0: Yeah.
2: They have to have it. It's got to be a very specific kind of drone though, because that gale force created
0: the
2: wash flying under them.
0: Yeah, the wash. On the
2: we might try it this time. And you can't obviously have a drone crash on the tracks.
0: Yeah.
2: But they may try it for the very first time, and we could have some shots that have never been seen in sporting before.
0: Oh, it's going to be awesome. And did you know that they have to weld the manhole covers down because the draft under the car is 4,000 pounds? And I was saying earlier that when I was driving into work this morning, I heard, put me out! And I'm like, I think they might have sealed somebody in. I'm kind of concerned. I would go and tap on him, just give him a little hammer tap, just to see.
3: Muriel Bowser, she's always wanted to be a sewer rat with the crime in Washington, and somehow she just got locked under one of those manhole covers.
0: Is that, wait a minute, hold on, is Muriel under there? Bring the welder, let's weld it a little bit more.
3: I'm hearing her knock for the first time.
0: So did you hear about this? This is unbelievable. The Penn State cocaine ring?
2: Yeah. What, you don't like a good Penn State cocaine ring?
0: I swear to God, these guys, this was possibly millions of dollars over the years operation. And I posted yesterday on Facebook, still more entrepreneurial than any DSA member, you know?
2: Very true. Very, very true. Also, I'm a little disappointed in the University of Pennsylvania here because at least UU Penn's an Ivy League school. Cocaine's supposed to be like a, kind of like an Ivy League kind of thing. For actual Penn State, I thought it would at least just be like crack or heroin or something.
0: You would think. Where I went to school, it would be meth. It would be meth. The fraternity house is a trailer.
2: I was gonna say in Indiana University, we sprinkle in limestone dust along with the crystalline to get that better powder.
0: You know, it's kind of interesting. These kids with Delta Epsilon and Sigma Chi fraternity, what they did. Can you imagine? And I never pledged a fraternity. I remember when I was in college, they used to do the hazing, and the frats, the guys who were being hazed, would want to hide so they could get some sleep. I know. I've always thought that was just really stupid. All right.
2: Well, I was a frat president, so I'm sorry, buddy.
0: Which one? Now, which one were you? What frat? Which one?
2: Omega Delta Pi. It's a smaller fraternity, but up in like the northern plain United States. Yep.
0: They had
2: some hazing as well. I have one of the paddles. That's right.
0: I have one of those, but I was never a fraternity for something completely else. It's completely different. Just let's leave it alone. Just leave it alone. Hanging in my bedroom. That said, they were making the pledges package the cocaine for sale. So they were like cutting the cocaine, and then they were bagging it. You know, I guess I don't know. I've never done cocaine in my life. You do something with a razor blade and you scoop it into something.
2: Yeah, you know, either on a mirror or do you know use the money to roll it? Yeah, that kind of thing. So I will say this.
0: What?
2: When you think about the cartel footage, yeah, like where they have like a bunch of people and they're in some dusty room in South America and they're all in their underwear.
0: Yes.
2: Maybe it looks a little attractive. You're thinking, hey,
0: yeah,
2: I'm really looking for some action in college. Yeah. Maybe I will get to wear underwear next to the Latina baddie that's, you know, making the cocaine. Guys, that's not what happened. It was a sweatshop, and they got busted.
0: Yeah,
2: come on now.
0: That's true. And by the way, the accused, Agostino Abbiatello and Thomas Robinson. Do you see the guy? He looks like a nice Jewish boy. He looks like a nice Jewish boy. Could you imagine him saying, say hello to my little friend?
2: You know, you see one of the comments called him Pablo Pledge Escobar.
0: Yes.
4: Oh my God!
0: I mean, honestly, really dumb. But
2: yeah,
0: as dumb, and I don't think these pledges should be punished, okay? Because they're just young and stupid, and they, you know, they want. But honestly, what kind of judgment are you lacking when your pledge makes one of your hazing rituals to package their cocaine they're trafficking? You know? You might want to rethink that fraternity.
2: With how some of those kids are probably doing an intro to chemistry, I mean, all I'm saying is this at least counts as an extracurricular.
0: That is absolutely true. I got some sound bites I want to play off you, man. Here is sound bite number one. Jill Biden talking about her husband when he collapsed during that debate.
5: You don't have a gut instinct on what was that moment.
6: No, I mean, there's all kinds of theories. You know, he had been traveling. I know he was tired. He didn't feel well that day when I saw him. But there was nothing definitive that I could point to. And I had been on the road for 2 weeks up until that moment.
0: Soda!
6: So I wasn't with him. I didn't see him days before,
0: weeks before. I saw him
6: maybe 1 hour before.
5: And there's no way anyone could have, God forbid, laced his drink or something.
6: Who knows?
5: Who knows? Mm-hmm. Right?
0: Oh, maybe he accidentally drank a drink that Hunter Biden had roofied for some woman. Did you think about
2: laced
0: that?
2: Laced his drink? What?
7: My prune juice is spiked.
0: No. I think they laced it with this. There's a drug that it's called dementia drug. And apparently might have overdosed on this, you know. I mean,
2: that's a new one. I've heard a lot of conspiracy theories. I mean, you know, in today's day and age, you know, all of the crazy nonsense. But I'm sorry, saying that Joe Biden was Bill Cosby'd is one of the most insane.
0: She said she had a stroke. She said she had a here. Have Mr. Biden here. Have a drink of this, or have a taste of this Jello pudding. We've replaced
4: Matthew, did you put the cup in front of Joe Biden?
0: No, somebody ate my roofied Jello pudding.
2: Oh my gosh! They should not allow us on the air together.
0: This here, I know, but here's the thing. She said he had a stroke last month. What the hell? She said, "Oh, I thought he had a stroke. Didn't call the hospital." Honey, did you have a stroke? No. Okay, cool. Let's go on. I mean, on it.
2: So again,
0: who cares?
2: I know this is a really hard pivot away from you know, the funny, but again, my grandfather suffered from dementia for a long time.
0: Yes.
2: The thought of him being paraded around, humiliated like that, I think Joe Biden should be thrown in prison.
0: Yeah, well, she did.
2: Seriously, that is elder abuse to the nth degree.
0: This is she appeared on the Jamie Kern podcast, so she's kind of going down after
2: kind of like prison.
0: After her book was number one on the bestseller list for a week because, you know, of course, a lot of NGOs bought the copies. Listen, I got much more. I've even got even some cooler sound bites for the one and only Tony Kennett, who, by the way, we are seeing streaming once again for all of you to see his handsome face in his awesome studio. Let's take a break and come back. This is the Rob Carson Show.
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0: good afternoon. I heard you missed me. Here I am.
1: That is my soundbite of the week, Melania Trump, who is just a delight, an absolute delight, and an amazing woman. Tony Kennett from the Daily Signal. Did you see her documentary?
2: Lazy Boy or something.
1: Can you hear Tony now, Brian? Sorry about that. Repeat what you just said, Tony. I had the wrong pot. And this isn't anything to do with Penn State University. I had the wrong pot down.
2: I'm in your ear again. I'll say this one thing on the documentary thing.
1: Yes.
2: Ever since I hit about 22, 23,
1: yeah.
2: I need a Lazy Boy, and then it's only for, like, World War II documentaries.
1: Gotcha.
2: So I'm not much of, like, a person documentary thing. Oh. I've heard the Michael Jackson one's good, but what's this about this other doc?
1: It's actually really good. It's emotional. It's beautiful. It shows her story, and she's not bad to look at either. I'll just mention that. I don't know if you noticed it.
2: Is it as good as Young Washington? Because that was incredible.
1: I haven't seen Young Washington. Maybe I'll see it this weekend. But you know, I'll just be honest. When I'm at home, I don't have a Lazy Boy. But you know what I watch?
2: I know.
1: You know what I? Victor Davis Hanson of the Daily Signal. I watch Victor.
2: My mentor and friend.
1: And you. You and Stephen Turley. You guys are my three favorites, man. And you even brought up this guy running for Secretary of Agriculture in Iowa who said that farmers are lazy and rich.
2: I still can't fathom. First of all, to be clear here, I don't care if this is too. I don't care if this is all smarmy and whatever.
1: But
2: there is a genuine treat getting to kind of work in this industry and meet the people that you do.
1: Yeah.
2: And honestly, you and Victor Davis Hanson are two dear friends, and I mean, you have somehow made me pay attention to politics in Iowa, Rob. What on God's green earth have you done to
1: well,
2: me?
1: Well, the next time I'm in Indianapolis, we're gonna break a pork tenderloin sandwich together. By God, that's what we're going to do. I've got a couple other sound bites I want to play here. Here's one of my other favorite sound bites of the week. This is Abdul El-Sayed Simsalabim Mohammed.
3: I am Arab. I'm also African. My family immigrated to this country from Egypt. I'm proud of my African heritage. And when people try to divide us based on identity or ethnicity, sometimes we miss the nuances that make us whole and that make us human.
1: He's appealing to African Americans, forgetting that Egypt enslaved.
2: No. He didn't appeal to African Americans here. His words were precise, my dear friend. He said, when the reporter asked him, and it was really faint,
1: yes.
2: There are black people in Michigan who say, because you're an Arab, that you hate black people. Which, boy, for a reporter to ask, say that like all black people are saying this, wow, what a question.
1: Yeah.
2: And he responds, well, hey, I'm African. And then the next day, which is what that soundbite's from, he then doubles down. He's like, well, when I said that I'm African, because everyone's like, what?
1: Yeah.
2: You're what?
1: Yeah.
2: He's like, well, I'm Egyptian. That's the same thing.
1: Yeah.
2: I can't.
1: You know who the Egyptians replaced the Jews with after they went across the river there, or the sea, and it was parted and all that? Sub-Saharan Africans. Did you know that? Yeah, the Egyptians enslaved black people from sub-Saharan Africa for centuries.
2: Did you know that although Korea is the nation or the people with the longest history of slavery, a 1,500-year chain of unbroken slavery,
1: really?
2: Number two is Egypt. Yeah.
1: Yeah. Oh, yeah. Oh,
2: so,
1: yeah.
2: So, like, you know, I mean, I just can't believe it's like, remember Pete Buttigieg drinking the 40 in the paper bag?
1: Oh, yeah.
2: To try to appeal to black people? Oh, my God.
1: He poured it out for his homies.
2: It's like, yes, exactly. Steve Buscemi on Third Rock. And how do you do, fellow homies?
1: Yes, it's unbelievable. I'm African-American. Oh, yeah, your people enslaved our people for, I mean, even worse than the United States. There were colonies where there was never slavery. But Egypt, we slaved the hell out of black people for a very long time.
2: I agree with Jellyfish Hunter over in the Facebook comments for the Rob Carson show here. I think they're pretty on the money that Elon Musk is more African than Abdul El-Sayed. I think that's correct.
1: I think I am, actually. Listen, honestly, if you look at what authentically, there are a lot of things that people will say are part of the black experience in America. All right, if you were a slave, you worked in the fields. I started working in the fields when I was 10 years old, and I didn't get paid. I did not get paid. So, but at least that gives me a little closer than Abdul El Saeed Amadama Ding Dong. Let's move on.
4: This,
1: by the way, is the head of the free supermarkets in Zoran Mandami's New York. Now, here's the problem. So they're going to build these supermarkets. One of them altogether is going to cost $60 million. So it's a $60 million hole they'll never get out of.
2: Sure. You know, you can build an Aldi for like $10 million and some pocket change, but go on.
1: Less than that. You go into an old Halloween Express. You go into an old Halloween Express, one of those buildings. It's Halloween Express 1 year, then it's vacant. You could make an Aldi out of that for a couple $1 million.
2: Look, Dollar General opened up a store in a shed in my backyard.
1: Oh, I love it.
2: I just woke up one morning. It was there.
1: I love it. Well, here she is. What they're going to have to do is, because they're going to offer these groceries, they're going to have to subsidize all the other grocery stores.
5: I think we're, as an agency, looking at a number of different complementary, policies and programs, grants, incentives that can come alongside these grocery stores to support other, local independent businesses that are in the neighborhoods. We're going to continue to listen, and we're going to continue to engage. And it'll be,
1: That means you don't have a plan, and they're going to pay grocery stores more money because the government grocery store is going to undercut. This is a Charlie Foxtrot. I mean, my God.
2: So this is the plan, all right? So you're going to take a bunch of people who have, through either land ownership or through running a store, they are now being screwed out of their businesses, and then they're going to leave town, so you're going to have less people to tax, just so that you can have less money to throw at these government grocery stores.
1: I know. Listen, we've got to wrap things up on that note. Real quick, Tony Kennett, tell us where people can catch your glorious podcast.
2: YouTube.com/Daily Signal. We'll see you there, folks.
1: All right, let's take a break and come back. This is The Rob Carson Show.
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13: Who would not want voter ID? Only somebody that wants to cheat.
1: Duh.
3: I am Arab. I'm also African. My family immigrated to this country from Egypt. I'm proud of my African heritage. Try to divide us based on identity or ethnicity. Sometimes we miss the nuances that make us whole and that make us human.
1: That's what the Democrat Party does. They ethnicity, race, sex, everything. This is Jim Gossett.

0: They will tell him to take a hike. They won't be voting for Abdul. Nah,
1: you're a fool, Abdul. Sin Salabim, El Jabbar.
0: Abdul is a radical with socialist views. That is why he is gonna lose. Says 9/11 was America's fault. It brought his campaign to a screeching halt.
1: Hey!
0: Michigan, he can never fool.
1: No.
0: They won't be voting for Abdul.
1: Because they're not fools.
2: Lo and behold, I'm standing in a race running against someone who believes America deserved 9/11.

0: He's prepared to fight. He's gonna win. He'll let you know.
1: There you go. Bop, bop, bop. There you go. The great Jim Gossett, ladies and gentlemen. Patreon.com, Jim Gossett Comedy. Today is the day that you get on there and you give him 10 bucks or 20 bucks a month or whatever it takes, because he sends two of those songs every day. I used to work for Paul Shanklin, or with Paul Shanklin, Rush Limbaugh. He'd come up with a song every couple weeks. Fine, he was great. Jim Gossett is a machine. A brilliant, brilliant machine. Patreon, patreon.com. Jim Gossett Comedy. Coming up top of the hour, Hillary Fordwich is going to be joining us. She's an expatriate from Great Britain. Going to be talking about Prince Harry coming back to Great Britain, among other things. I think the property value, that's a really cool thing, is that real estate values over here are going to go up. So that's kind of nice. And then, of course, Mary Walter, I hear, is going to be here next hour as well. We got some fun with her planned. So enjoy your Friday, and don't go anywhere.
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3: News this hour at Town Hall. I'm Bob Agnew in Washington. Despicable and disgusting. That's how U.S. Senator Katie Britt describes a just-enacted Massachusetts law allowing abortions to be performed right up to the moment of birth. On the Salem News program this week on Capitol Hill with Tony Perkins, the Alabama Republican says pro-life Americans need to strongly speak out against laws like this from being in

0: federal benefits. Democrat senators demanding that Medicaid stop sharing certain data with ICE. The request comes, ironically, after years of Democrats insisting that illegal immigrants do not receive federal benefits like Medicaid. Critics say the demand itself suggests illegal immigrants are enrolled. A U.S. military chartered plane has crashed in western Alaska, killing everybody on board.
1: A small plane chartered by the U.S. Army Corps of Engineers crashed in western Alaska Thursday afternoon near its destination, a remote private military site. All eight people on board were killed. The National Transportation Safety Board's Alaska Region Chief says on the plane were two pilots and six passengers, and that the Cessna 441 had taken off from Anchorage. Foggy weather had been reported. U.S. Senator Lisa Murkowski of Alaska says the flight was operated by an Anchorage-based airplane charter company called Security Aviation. I'm Donna Water.
0: More at Town Hall.
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0: Business reporter Alex Viega reports on the current mortgage rates.
3: Mortgage buyer Freddie Mac says the average rate on a 30-year mortgage fell this week to 6.65%. This is the second straight weekly drop. Even so, the average rate remains elevated compared to a year ago when it was at 6.58%. Despite the recent pullback, mortgage rates have been mostly rising this year, limiting home buyers' purchasing power. Elevated rates can lead prospective home shoppers to delay buying a home, one reason U.S. home sales have been sluggish this year. I'm Alex Vega.
0: AI chatbots have become the bane of teachers, but a growing number of U.S. public schools are now encouraging a new strategy. Bring AI into the classroom, they say, partly so students can see through its shortcomings. Over the summer, teachers in different parts of the country traded time off to learn a new subject all about AI literacy. On Wall Street at this hour, the Dow is booming up 377 points. Breaking news at townhall.com. It does not happen often, but Japan has executed a convicted murderer.
4: The Ministry of Justice executed 58-year-old Suna Takami for killing five people in an arson attack at a pachinko parlor in Osaka. Takami poured gasoline on the floor and set it on fire, killing five customers and employees and injuring 10 others. His defense argued that he had diminished mental capacity, but the courts upheld his death sentence. This execution came 17 years after the crime and marked the first under the current Takaichi administration.
0: That is the BBC's Kurumi Mori in Tokyo. We now know who will serve out the rest of former California Congressman Eric Swalwell's House term, which ends in January. California State Senator Alicia Wahib has won a special election to fill the Democrat seat by defeating Bay Area Rapid Transit Director Melissa Hernandez. You'll find more on these stories at townhall.com.
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1: This is the Rob Carson Show. By the grace of God, it is finally Friday, as I like to say. We have a lot coming up on the show. Mary Walter is not going to be on today. Originally, she was going to, and I was told she was going to, and then I was told she wasn't, and I was told that, oh, she's going to, and now I find out she's not going to. So there you go. Hey, I don't know, maybe in the next 15 minutes I'll find out she's going to be there, and then she'll tell me she's not going to be there. I have no idea. That's just how my Friday is going. Actually, my Friday is going beautifully, and even better now. Because we have special guests in studio. She's been my guest for a number of years on this radio program, but never live in studio, ladies and gentlemen. Hillary Fordwich, right there. Say hello to the audience, everybody.
2: Yes, good afternoon, everybody. It's actually a pleasure to be here. I'm usually...
1: Get a little closer to the microphone because I want to hear your glorious voice.
2: Oh, yes, absolutely. Yeah. I hope everybody can hear me properly. Yes, I was saying it's lovely to be in studio with you. I've only ever, of course, been on the phone, so
1: it's yes.
2: Lovely.
1: Yes, it's... What did you think of the digs? I did this. I managed to get this done in 3 weeks, by the way.
2: Well, it's very un-American, you know. You only have one American flag.
1: And one behind you.
2: Yeah, and one behind me too, yes. Okay.
1: And one over here and one over there.
2: Right. No, I'm very impressed. It's very patriotic.
1: It's cozy. Do you know what this is up here?
2: I can see Elvis, and I know who Elvis was.
1: That is the last backstage pass for Elvis's last concert.
2: Oh.
1: I know.
2: Yes.
1: I know. It's kind of cool. But anyway, welcome to the show. Glad to have you in the studio. Obviously, you are well-versed in all subjects, but especially Great Britain, because you come from there and all of that stuff. Prince Harry and Meghan Markle moving back to the U.K.
2: Yes.
1: I originally thought they're going back home because Dad's sick. But I also heard because they've been such colossal failures here in the States.
2: Well, you thought that they were going back because Dad's sick because you have a big heart and you're a good man.
1: Yeah.
2: I know you, Rob, and I know that you didn't throw all your family under the royal bus or any bus, and not just do that, but monetize it as well. So that's the sort of the line. And the monarchy is really accepted and respected in the UK, and I think globally I can speak to this, and most Americans too, because of their dedication to duty, how they behave themselves, and their whole life is dedicated to the nation and to doing good things and good deeds. And of course, there was the famous quote from Meghan Markle when she was in the rain somewhere and she was having to open this like old people's home or something, and she muttered under her breath, "We should be paid for this." So day in day out, they do good deeds. And I think that the line, and what's really sad is that for me, different people have different beliefs and do different things, and I try to be very accepting of all different things. My line, this is a very Hillary personal thing, is I can't stand hypocrites, but I think I'm very similar to a lot of people, and I refer to him as Hypocritical Harry. Of course, there was the South Park gave that lovely lampoon of edition that I think it never gets old. Their international privacy tour, remember that? We want privacy, we
1: yes,
2: want privacy,
1: yes, yes.
2: And it was perfect. It was wonderful American humor, and I think the fact that Americans appointed that, and that's how everybody in England was feeling anyway. So that's the issue: is they're such hypocrites.
1: Yeah,
2: he just has had this massive lawsuit about not having enough security, Rob, and then they're going back.
1: Yeah, now, okay, a couple of other things. First of all, you know, you've heard the cliche of the good twin and the evil twin.
2: Yes.
1: William's the good twin. I mean, he seems like genuinely a good man.
2: And can I actually tell
1: you... And a lovely wife, by the way.
2: Yes, a wonderful wife. I think she's basically the saving grace for the monarchy. But
1: yeah.
2: I will say this, that a very dear friend of mine, he was the very close to them growing up, and he says, has always said, and I think he's totally right, he said, Prince William... is the best of both his parents, and Prince Harry is the worst of both his parents. And this man spent over 8 years with them as a family and knows them very, very, very well. And I trust his judgment.
1: Yeah.
2: And I think that's absolutely appropriate. And as for the move back, Rob, interestingly, in terms of financially, they were gone 6 years. Well, in the UK, there is a just like we have here, capital gains tax. But the capital gains tax, there's a temporary residence status where you can leave. You have to be out of the UK for more than 5 years. Being in the US for 6 years, they've waived now the 24% capital gains tax. So there's a financial incentive to all this, but also I heard this yesterday, and now it's, I think it's in the news today, the public news. I've been in studio here at Newsmax, but I believe it's now public information that she has been offered an acting job. So there's the motivation on her side. There's the upside for her, and then there's the upside financially of what they're going to avoid. So again, I think your sentiments are lovely. I hope that Prince Harry actually is back for the health of his father, but I suggest to you and our audience that if Prince Harry had really cared about his father's health, let alone his grandmother's health, he wouldn't have thrown his father under the bus. He wouldn't have written what he did about the woman that his father loves, Camilla, Queen Camilla. He wouldn't have written ghastly things about her in the book Spare. So I think he obviously may care about his father and purports to care about his father, but he wouldn't have done such dark things.
1: You know, he's kind of like Graham Platner. We knew about the Nazi tattoo, and we knew that he dressed up like a Nazi at a costume party earlier in his life. So we should have known at the Nazi costume. He was not good.
2: They have that in common.
1: Yeah. I want to ask you this question. Prince Harry and six others must pay initial $13 million over failed invasion of privacy. What's this all about?
2: This was the lawsuit that he brought with others, including and not limited to Hugh Grant and a number of other celebrities, with regard to the invasion of privacy. And they have this private investigator who they basically actually pressured to testify on their behalf that there had been secret recordings, that he'd invaded their privacy of each of these celebrities, etc. Well, this private investigator, I believe his name is I forget his first name at the moment, but
1: Edgar Rice.
2: But he actually has confessed that he was supposed to be their star witness, and he confessed that he was pressured into testifying that way. So not only did they bring a frivolous lawsuit, they were pressuring a witness, and the judge has not taken kindly to this. Also, the UK is less of a litigious society than the US because the loser in court has to pay all court fees, which is a massive dissuader for anybody ever bringing a lawsuit.
1: Yeah, those powdered wigs are expensive.
2: Yes, they are, Rob. And so this is going to be basically Prince Harry and the other cohorts, including Hugh Grant, have to come up with these millions to pay all these court fees.
1: Have you ever seen a fish called Wanda?
2: Yes, I did years ago. Gosh.
1: We should watch that one weekend because it is really a fantastic play of the court system in Great Britain.
2: I can't remember much about it, but I remember it was
1: good. It is one of the funniest movies ever made. Jamie Lee Curtis and John Cleese. And Kevin
2: is wonderful.
1: Kevin Kline. And Kevin Kline. It is one of the best movies ever. Will you do me one favor? Will you pronounce this word again, please?
2: Okay. Privacy?
1: No, say it the way you say it.
2: Oh, privacy.
1: I love the way you say privacy.
2: Well, you know what it is? Is I've been here so long that some things I say in American and some things I say in English.
1: What do you call a grocery? Will you still call a grocery cart a trolley?
2: I call it a car because I live in America. Actually, I have to say this. I've also golfed in France. And you know, I think one of the funniest things is, speaking of golf, they call a golf cart a chariot. And I always
1: of
2: say,
1: course
2: when
1: they
2: I think,
1: do.
2: When I think of a chariot, I think of Romans galloping around the corner.
1: A chariot. I bet you feel like you're riding a chariot as you're riding around the golf course. That's a really bumpy chariot. Back to domestic things. I want your opinion on the momentum or lack thereof of the Democrat Socialists of America. What do you think?
2: With regard to Democratic Socialists of America, number one, they should remember what Margaret Thatcher said. The problem with socialism is you run out of spending other people's money. Number two, there's no such thing as a free lunch. Number three, people keep sort of pointing to young people, blaming young people. They're all so silly. But don't forget, right now, I think this is very important to be prescient about, that Governor DeSantis in 2024 signed into law, and it's just beginning to take effect now, that the curriculums in Florida will include all the lessons of failed communism and socialism.
1: Yes.
2: So young people, I don't blame young people for wanting, if somebody said to me, there's going to be free Christmas, you're going to get free this, Hillary, and free that, and free that. If I didn't realize, and I didn't know my history, and if I wasn't well read, and if I hadn't experienced England, before Margaret Thatcher, I think I might be gullible enough to believe this. So the problem is, it's our educational system, Rob.
1: Yes.
2: These young people, they believe what their teachers have said, and our educational system has been so left-leaning. And I blame lower education, but also higher education. People have paid to be indoctrinated. And I'll just give one concrete example.
1: Yes.
2: I was a single mother. I put my kids through school, and I paid for my elder son, and he went to, and I won't lambast the university, but a great, great university in America that everybody would know. At the graduation, here am I, a single mom. The graduation commencement speaker, she got up, and she was going banging on and on about how terrible money is, and just making money is terrible. And his school at the time, this is many, many years ago, cost me $57,000 after taxes.
1: Oh.
2: After taxes. So I had to make $115,000 every year just to pay for that. And I wanted to, it was all I could do not to get up and scream at the top of my lungs, if money is so evil, can you please give me mine back?
1: Yeah, and you know what? I will mention this. These kids, and they're talking about bringing the interest rate for the student loans down to 2%. I don't agree with paying off these student loans, but I'm going to tell you right now, higher education should be the subject, these schools, of class action lawsuits. Because I heard one of these idiot DSA kids in L.A. the other day said she had $500,000 in student debt. What sort of institution, government lending institution, would sentence a kid to $500,000 worth of debt when they start out of college? That ruins their future. And I think there ought to be class action lawsuits to have these universities take this student debt on their own.
2: Well, I don't know how one goes about that, and I'm not a lawyer, but I will say I think that number sounds about right because my youngest son was $80,000 after taxes.
1: Okay? I know, mine too.
2: I look at everything as before and after taxes. I used to say to my children, if something costs $20, it's actually mummy has to make $40 to buy it.
1: Yes.
2: But now back to the issue about the lawsuit. So again, I'm not a lawyer, so, and that's not my expertise, and I don't know how to go about that. But what I would say is there must be some law about, you know, false advertising, paying for something you don't get. So if you pay for an education that doesn't get you a job,
1: yes,
2: then maybe that's the angle. Because they're actually training them for job for things that don't even exist.
1: Well, the Trump administration is already passing that that universities must get rid of degrees unless they can prove that they will pay as a career. And I think that's fantastic.
2: That's a very good move. Yes,
1: we gotta run. Hey, glorious to have you in the studio for the very first time. Look at this camera right here, Hillary Fordwich, and tell everyone where they can find your glorious presence online.
2: Oh, thank you. I'm always willing to deliver a keynote speech to any organization. I'm on LinkedIn, Hillary Fordwich. I'm on X also. And I look forward to being on with you again. And I have a YouTube channel and love being here. Thank you so much.
1: You're the absolute best.
2: For having me.
1: And I will mind your privacy.
2: Okay, thank smashing. You thank you, Rob.
1: Yes, thank you. Let's take a break and come back. This is the Rob Carson Show.
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0: We have to beat them electorally, and then we have to break their spirit. And then we're going to crush their soul.
1: Oh, really?
2: You and what army?
3: Yeah, well, at least we have a soul to crush. We didn't sell ours. Thank you very much. Oh, my Led Zeppelin. When the levee breaks, baby. Can't get enough of it. Can't get enough of it. All right, so the Democrat Socialists of America, I to some degree have been talking about this movement for a while. Back when they were burning the country, these Marxists, these anarchists, these Antifa. How stupid that was. Oh, yeah, we're Antifa. Yeah, we're the fascists, you morons. And I said that eventually these children would need to get a spanking. And they have decided that this is going to be the year they run for an attempted throw over the country. They're here to try to overthrow the country. There's no doubt about it. You don't say you want to get rid of the Senate unless you want to overthrow the country, because that's what it would take. You would have to overthrow our Constitution. And guess what? There's about 100 million of us who are better armed intellectually and physically than they are. And we're not going to let it happen. I made the analogy earlier because there's the big, fabulous Grand Prix race, the Grand Prix 250 here in Washington, D.C., that the DSA has careened into the outer wall and is spinning into the infield of the racetrack. I don't think it's going to it's not going to get any bigger than this. Florida proved that. The only reason that this Angie Nixon got in there was because Vindman was such a terrible candidate and did a terrible campaign, and she's just going to get beaten into the ground. Because she is she just joined the DSA. She's such a dimwit that she just decided to be a Marxist communist in whatever, however old she is. You hear this from this Abdul El Said, Shim Shalabim, Muhammad Jell, Jamal Warner, and I do that to make fun of him. I'm mocking him. Abdul El Said. In Michigan, he's going to get beaten by Mark Rogers because he likes to say, Al Sayed's, oh, I'm a capitalist. No, he's not. He is a liar about everything. This is what Islamists do. He is Zoran Mandami. He is a Marxist. He is a communist. The goal of any socialist is to sneak in as a socialist and rule as a communist. That's it. And if you don't believe that, listen to this.
4: What Medicare for All does is instead of having a whole bunch of payers, you have one payer, right?
3: Okay, see, this is the voice of a generation that wasn't taught or shown how colossal a failure this has been, and he's acting like it's a new idea, all right? So Zoran Mandami, hey, here's a new idea, government-run grocery stores.
4: And that is the federal government. It ensures you the minute you're born, the minute you turn 26, the minute you get married, the minute you get divorced, the minute you get a job, the minute you lose a job, the minute you turn 65, it doesn't matter, you got one insurer. And because that insurer is the federal government, right?
3: Single payer. We've been rejecting that for decades.
4: It sets prices for all of this care, independent of who the...
3: And then it goes to crap. And then it goes to crap. How many people go to Cuba for their health care?
4: Actual provider is. And so rather
3: communist China, anyone?
4: Than this escalating system that tends to raise
3: anybody go to Venezuela?
4: Prices, it keeps prices stable for everybody. And because it's the government, it
3: and there's no innovation, and you don't get anything. And I'm just going to tell you right now, the last couple of months, have been getting some medical care, diagnostic and whatnot. And I'm going to tell you right now, Johns Hopkins Hospital in Baltimore, Maryland, got me in a week, got me a meeting with an intern, got me meeting with a surgeon, got me a meeting with a nurse, got me a meeting with an anesthesiologist, got me a blood drawn and blood work done, and scheduled me for surgery that I'm not going to need, by the way. Thank you, God. In a week. And everybody was fantastic. I didn't have to wait forever like they do in communist socialist countries, and they have great doctors there because they can be rewarded for their efforts by being able to innovate, make a good living for them and their families, and create world-class medicine. So how about this, Zoran? Or, no, it's not Zoran. He's Abdul El Sayed, Muhammad, Rhyme Alama Ding Dong. We've always said no to government-run health care. and we're going to say no to it again. Harold Ford Jr. actually chimed in. Harold Ford Jr., one of the few Democrats who has some common sense on television. And you know, I don't know if you knew this earlier in the week, Al-Sayed compared himself to Jesus. Yeah, I know. Really stupid. Right after saying that riding in a red Ford pickup truck is like a KKK rally. One of his campaign workers did that. And then, of course, his affiliation with Hassan Piker. Have you heard anything from Hassan Piker this week? They're ghosting Hassan Piker. It's not going to work.
1: Well, I mean, Hassan Piker, if you can't distance yourself from Hassan Piker running for the United States Senate with all the things he has said, something's wrong.
3: Yeah.
1: And I think Mr. El-Sayed's going to have some challenges. Never compare yourself to Jesus.
3: No.
1: I don't care how, what
3: done.
1: Your title is.
3: Yeah,
1: Jesus was radical because he loved so much. He loved so much. He forgave people. He healed people. He institutions of the church didn't want him there because they couldn't understand why on his
3: You side. Ain't even close to Jesus.
1: Other than things, he was willing to go beyond the words, their words. I agree with Jesse. The Holocaust and everything else you said, please don't. It bothers me, your politics. But to do that, it bothers me. But
3: you know what the people of Michigan see? They see an Islamist and a liar. That's what they see. You know who's voting for this fool? Dearborn, 95% of the Muslims there, and then Ann Arbor. There you go. The rest of them, not so much. And a lot of young people are saying, you know what? I don't want anything to do with them. I'm going to vote for Mike Rogers.
2: There's a housing affordability crisis. I'm a first-time homebuyer recently. And as a young man, I need to vote for somebody who's going to represent me and look after me well. I have not voted Republican before. I have always been a Democrat. I made the decision to support Mike over Abdul because I believe in Mike, and he has shown me through and through that he has the same exact values I do, of looking for affordability for young people. I'm Ethan from Waterford, and I'm with Mike Rogers because he'll get to work for Democrats like me.
3: Yeah. This is the moment I've been talking about, where 80% of us believed the country was headed in the wrong direction, and 80% of us came together to save her. They picked a really bad year to try this DSA bullcrap. The 250th year of our birth, the 25th anniversary of 9/11, genius move. We are going to kick your rear ends up between your shoulders like they're field goal posts. Let's take a break and come back. This is the Rob Carson Show.

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0: Tom Morello, Voodoo Child. Come on. And now something much more screechy and awful. Peggy Flanagan.
1: It means passing Medicare for all to make health care available and affordable once and for all. It means universal child care. It means stopping ICE from terrorizing our communities, and it means fighting corruption.
0: Wow, we've been rejecting single payer for decades now. They're unveiling it like, oh, hey, it's brand new. Look at this. Hold on. Hey, look at this shiny new package under the tree here. Let's open it up. Oh, it's full of crap. Oh, it's the same crap. Oh, my God. They think they're going to win with this. We're going to keelhaul them. All right? That's just it. We're going to. You know why? Because we're battle-hardened, we're not battle-weary. We know how important these midterms are. We know how important these midterms are. I get so tired of it. Oh, Trump, you got to be scared. You got to be scared. Scared, be scared. Oh, my God, scared. You know what? I'm tired of being ruled by fear in the Republican Party. We are the dominant party. We are united. We're not being divided by leftists. They tried to make it sound like the Tea Party movement was just like the DSL or DSA. No, it wasn't, you morons. The Tea Party was to unite us. The Tea Party existed to unite us behind the country as founded. They shredded the Tea Party. They destroyed the Tea Party because they feared the Tea Party. But MAGA survived all of it. Censorship, all of it. Surveillance, all of it. Going after Donald Trump to take him off the ballot. All of it. Raiding Mar-a-Lago. All of it. Impeaching him twice. All of it. Five times assassinations. Attempts. And we only got stronger. And we are not getting weaker. We're getting stronger. Stronger than you'll ever... You can't even imagine how strong we are. Mike Rogers, he did a pretty cool... I won't call it really a plea. But reaching out to Democrats... Because, you know, I believe that there are Democrats who love our country. I believe that there are Democrats maybe who don't like Donald Trump. But I don't think they're freaking insane like my friends who don't talk to me anymore. And I think this is brilliant on his part. Hold on one second. And it immediately clicked to something else. Hold on one second. I'll get it right here. Hold on a second. Here's Mike Rogers, ladies and gentlemen.
2: To Democrat voters who feel their nominee doesn't represent them in their values, all hope is not lost. I'm not asking you to be a Republican. I'm asking you for the opportunity to earn your trust. Michigan deserves a senator who will sit down, whether you voted for me or not, will listen to you, will treat you with respect, will represent everybody.
0: Yeah.
2: There are real differences in this race. I spent my career serving the country and taking on terrorists and criminals and threats to our national security. I believe in safety.
0: The Democrat Party opened our southern border. 300,000 minimum children were trafficked for sex or work. So were as many women, maybe more.
2: Communities, a strong America, and protecting our freedoms.
0: They invited fentanyl in, and it killed hundreds of thousands of people.
2: Abdul El Sayed and I have very different visions of Michigan and America. But we're going to have plenty of time to talk about that along the campaign trail. Today is about what brings us together. Great schools for our kids, safe neighborhoods, good-paying jobs.
0: All of the things the Democrats have never delivered on.
2: Affordable homes, keeping our kids and grandkids in Michigan, a government that reminds us and remembers us, and that it works for us.
0: And Michigan is building cars again. And more manufacturing is coming to Michigan. Democrats destroyed Detroit. There you go. This is Ken Martin. Ken Martin is the head of the DNC. He's the guy they had to borrow money, and they put the DNC headquarters as collateral, right? And he says, are you ready? Are you ready? He says that, oh yeah, the Democrat Party is unified.
3: First, thank you for having me on, Laura. Democrats are unified.
0: No,
3: we
0: not.
3: Are united, and we're through most of these primaries
0: no,
3: now, so it's no longer Democrat on Democrat violence. Right now, everyone is
4: focused really united,
3: on the November
4: election. Ken? I don't want to cut you off, but... I mean, the DSA, so you're saying that all the Democrats and the DSA candidates, they're all united?
0: No,
3: Let me say, we are a big tent party. We always have been. As you've heard me say before, we have moderate Democrats, we have conservative Democrats, we have progressives, we have leftists. And we have leftists.
0: If I were in a party, I would not invite the frickin' leftist into the party.
3: Key is to make sure that despite all the labels that people throw around...
0: They're not labels. They're not labels. They're beliefs.
3: And the divisions within our party, there's more that unites us as Democrats than those small differences.
0: No, there isn't really. No, you're absolutely wrong, and they're not small differences. When you say we should get rid of the Senate, open the border, get rid of prisons, get rid of the police, socialize medicine, socialize grocery stores, take over the means of production. You're out of your nut if you let that in your party. Your party is dying. I've told you what I tell you about the Democratic Party. Real quick, everybody. Professor Rob stands at the front of the class. Well, say it with me, kids. The Democrat Party is doing a death spiral into hell. There you go. Yeah, you did it. You did it just right. Here is, I'll give you an example. This is Senator Ed Markey in Massachusetts. And this is the year 2026, and this is what he said last night in a debate.
5: Do you think transgender athletes should be allowed to take part in girls' sports, Senator Markey?
6: Yes, I do. That is the law in Massachusetts, and I think it's the correct law. The United States Supreme Court just ruled 4 weeks ago that in across the country that does not have state protections, that those kids lose their protections. So for me,
0: yeah, they're all down with that same stupid crap. They're still living in 2020, 2019. They're not united. 95% of Democrats don't believe that boys can become girls and compete in girls' sports, and that jackweed is still down with it. That's your Democrat. That's why I told you. That's the 20. That's the 80-20. They're the 20. They're the DSA and him. They're 20. Democrat leadership and the DSA, they're the 20. And we're going to kick their rear ends. We are going to kick their rear ends. And if you don't believe, here's James Carville talking about the DSA. This is the divide.
7: The reason the Democratic Party is in the shape it is because Joe Biden wouldn't get out until July the 21st of the election year. All right? Had Joe Biden...
0: Carville would have never won.
7: ...gotten out in October of 2023, we would have a Democratic president. Mm. Don't kid yourself.
8: How many Democrats didn't want Joe Biden to run again in 2024, and yet the institution boxed out pushback or a primary process in order to force that through? DSA is such an antidote to that.
9: So whenever people are like, oh my God, they want to get rid of the president, I was like, well, I don't know what we would call it in the future. We could call it the head honcho of whatever.
10: It sounds so radical, like abolish the Senate, abolish the Supreme Court, like et cetera, but it's not. Like those are the things that need to happen in order to have a political system that actually like works for working people.
0: Oh, really? Like, really? Well, like, you're going to have to run over us first, and that ain't going to happen. Let's take a break and come back. This is the Rob Carson Show.
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14: We have about 45 staff here in the Bay Area. 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
14: 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But we also have a website, and just look up Etheric Networks. And that has information with our phone number, our sales contact information, as well as direct interactivity with the website.
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0: I believe that Abdul will make a lot of headlines and lose in November. And we need a winner coming out of Michigan in November, and that's not Abdul.
1: I'm very anxious about the socialist aspect of what Abdul and his supporters represent. I'm a liberal, but I'm not a socialist.
2: Well, Syed wins. I will not vote Democrat. I'll switch over.
3: Yeah, you picked a really bad year to try to take over the country on our 250th anniversary of our birth. Michigan Jews Against Extremism. They are going to be voting for Mike Rogers. We are Michigan citizens and voters. We are Democrats and independents. We are proud American Jews. We care about the safety of our community, the health of our political discourse, and the future of our country. We declare our intent to vote for Mike Rogers for U.S. Senate in 2026. Many of us have been fiercely supportive of Democrat candidates and principals. All of us have felt threatened and alienated by the politics and allies embraced by Abdul al-Sayed, which has included demonization of Jews, equivocation on terrorism, exclusion of Jewish Americans from public life, and expression of implacable hatred of the world's only Jewish nation. If al-Sayed were to win the general election in this important swing state, we fear the far left and anti-Jewish elements of the Democrat Party would become dominant, including in the imminent 2028 presidential race. We cannot allow him to become the Democrat standard bearer or Michigan Center. This is a moment when each of us must speak out. We're voting Mike Rogers. We ask other Michigan Jewish voters to join us. Homeboys, hillbillies, and Hebrews. What'd I say? Yeah. Homeboys, hillbillies, and Hebrews. But old Chuck Schumer, he's doubling down. He's doubling down on his support of Abdul al-Sayed.
4: Look, the bottom line is we're going to win Michigan. Let me tell you why we're going to win Michigan. First, al-Sayed has brought in new energy and new talent.
3: And there's nothing more energetic than anti-Semites.
4: Into the Democratic Party, but also in Michigan itself. But second...
3: What?
4: Michigan, Trump has so bungled the Michigan economy.
3: Manufacturing is coming back, you moron.
4: You know, the numbers for Trump on how well he's doing in keeping costs down in the economy.
3: No, Joe Biden brought up the inflation for groceries 30% in the 4 years that he was in office, and we're just trying to recover from that.
4: He is in the low 30s in the country. It's in the high 20s in Michigan.
3: Yeah,
4: why?
3: Well, sure.
4: He created a trade war with Canada.
3: That just ended.
4: Anyone who's halfway decent as president knows that the Michigan economy and the Canadian economy are totally intertwined.
3: Yeah, well, he's had a very good, a really, really good track record of endorsing candidates.
5: I met with Graham Plattler today. We're going to beat Susan Collins and take back the Senate.
6: Yes. So you're saying that Janet Mills, your preferred candidate, has been rattling that she should get back in. You're standing behind Graham Plattner, to be clear?
5: We're going to beat Susan Collins and take back the Senate. Yes.
3: Well, you know, what was it, Chief Sitting Bullcrap, Elizabeth Warren, she said he's her kind of man. By the way, apropos of nothing, watch my TV show, Rob Carson's What in the World, this weekend. It's really funny. 3 o'clock Saturday, Sunday night, 30. Okay? Mark it on your calendar, DVR it. Get a Newsmax Plus membership. I watch it on YouTube TV. But there it is, called Rob Carson's What in the World. This is something I think is pretty brave, because, you know, my son got accepted to the University of Kansas. It's a good school, but he to some degree, of course, got leftist indoctrination. And a lot of parents are discovering their children are graduating, hating them, hating America, and having a lot of student loan debt. Sean Duffy, our Secretary of Transportation, and Rachel Campos Duffy, who works at Fox News, her daughter got accepted at Harvard. And dad and mom said, "You're not going to Harvard."
7: Can't say no.
8: To Harvard?
7: Yeah.
8: Well, me and mom can say no.
3: That was their daughter. Yeah, you can't say no to Harvard. Yeah, me and mom can.
7: Catholicism, to us, is everything. It's the basis of our marriage. It's the basis of our family. So I'm nervous about the idea of Paloma going to Harvard. We spend a lot of time nurturing and providing formation for our kids, giving them an environment where they are steeped in faith and values. And so the idea of dropping her off at a place that would undermine that or try to undo all those things makes me worried.
8: And again, I don't want them to get one viewpoint. I want them to get a lot of different viewpoints. But I don't want them fed only one viewpoint that's contrary to the way my kids were raised. Listen, my problem is we have thought about how we raised you and how hard we've worked to, I think, raise what is a remarkable young girl. If I send you there, I think what happens is they have professionalized figuring out how they can take good young girls like you and, I think, corrupt their minds. You don't have to believe what I believe. You don't have to have the political viewpoints that I have. But I do think it's important that you make those choices for yourself and you have a fair representation of what they are. And I don't think the Harvards of the world give you that kind of well-rounded picture.
3: Mom and Dad said no to Harvard. Think about that. Cause I can't relate, because, you know, I'm not a blue blood. I did not come from money. I grew up on a farm, pretty poor, in Iowa, and went to Northwest Missouri State, home of the mighty Bearcats. Thank you very much. And so we didn't have that kind of money. And, you know, it used to be kind of a big deal. It used to be kind of a big deal to get into Harvard. Not anymore. Not anymore. Because all they are is a woke, you know, America hate Marxist factory. And it's about time that we got higher education turned around. And I really hope that somebody, some parent whose kid graduated with $100,000, $200,000, $300,000 in debt with a worthless degree, get together for a class action suit. I don't know who against. Maybe your individual university, you know, maybe we have a conglomeration of parents who can get together and say, my kid graduated from here and graduated from here and graduated from here and their degrees are worthless. And then we, sue the, on behalf of them and those universities, pay off the damn loans. Because a kid graduating with $200,000, $300,000, $400,000, $500,000 in debt is hobbled for life. And yes, they were adults when they signed the paper, but there were a lot of adults who sold them a bill of goods. And they need to face reality. And higher education needs to be pared down massively. Let's take a break and come back. This is the Rob Carson Show.
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0: So we found out yesterday or the day before that 73% of polls weigh Democrats plus five or so in races during the summer. They always say they're always ahead by five, and they always are wrong. A good share of the time. And this is happening in Texas, where everybody thinks, oh yeah, James Talarico's gonna beat Ken's Paxton. Gonna beat Ken Paxton and everything. And they think this guy's gonna win. Here he is defending, pornography essentially in, schools and trannies. That was offensive. Drag queens.
1: The theme of this session has been protecting children. And Republican politicians in
0: this is when he was a member of the assembly.
1: Capitol have been
0: with the accent on ass.
1: And books in the name of protecting children. Republican politicians in this Capitol have banned drag queens in the name of protecting children.
0: Yeah, absolutely, 100%.
1: Yet those same Republican politicians won't lift a finger to address the leading cause of death among children in the United States, which is gun violence. And so if you're not doing something about guns in this country or in this state, you don't really care about kids.
0: Yeah, there you go. So he's pro pornography in schools. He's pro drag queens and anti-Second Amendment. Yeah, that's going to work. This is Jim Gossett, by the way.

0: Rico.
1: Tallarico. He's a vegan, for God's sake.
0: You'll be head liable for calling the Bible propaganda.
1: Yeah, call the Bible propaganda and said that, God is non-binary.
0: A lot of nerve you have got.
1: In six genders. He thinks there's six
0: Christian
1: genders.
0: You surely are not.
1: Did I mention he's a vegan?

0: He met his girlfriend in a gay bar.
1: Tallarico, played the same race.
0: Men go to gay bars to pick up other men.
1: Your statements have been a disgrace.
0: Maybe I'm wrong. I could be wrong. General.
1: I won't disrespect it. You can't get elected.
0: There you go. That is the great Jim Gossett, ladies and gentlemen. Go to patreon.com, Jim Gossett Comedy. We got another hour of the show right ahead. Derek Chauvin, they're trying to get him out of jail because he didn't kill George Floyd. It was all a lie. That and Christian Toto from Hollywood at Toto.com coming up at the final hour of the Rob Carson Show. 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
3: News this hour at Town Hall. I'm Bob Agnew in Washington. The Democrat National Committee ruling out two out of the five cities on a short list to host the 2028 presidential convention. Here's correspondent Laura Winters.
4: Atlanta has not hosted the DNC convention since 1988, and it will not be hosting delegates in 2028. The DNC eliminating Atlanta and Chicago after leaders visiting five cities to check out logistics. Boston, Denver, and Philadelphia remain in the running. Republicans have already picked Houston, Texas for their 2028 convention. Laura Winters, Atlanta, Georgia.
3: The president is reportedly still deciding who he wants to replace his White House press secretary, who is leaving in 10 days. A lot of speculation as to who he will select to replace Caroline Leavitt. She's leaving at the end of this month to spend time at home with her 2-year-old son and her 3-month-old daughter. The White House is taking action to bring down the cost of beef. Here's correspondent Willie Nelson.

0: of Anchorage, and that's Clint Johnson with the National Transportation Safety Board, who said earlier there were two pilots and six passengers on board. The Federal Aviation Administration says the plane had taken off from Anchorage and crashed early yesterday afternoon just west of Cape Newenham. On Wall Street, it's a booming session. The Dow up more than 300 points. This is Town Hall.
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1: 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It's the cat's meow. So.
0: We now know who will serve the rest of former California Congressman Eric Swalwell's House term, which comes to an end in January.
4: California State Senator Ayesha Wahab has won a special election to fill the Democrat seat, defeating Bay Area Rapid Transit Director Melissa Hernandez. Swalwell, who was running for California governor, ended his campaign and quit Congress in April after he was accused of sexual harassment and assault, allegations he denies. Wahab and Hernandez will face off again in November, an election to determine who will serve the next full two-year term. Rich Thomason reporting.
0: Candidates are staking out their positions on AI data centers ahead of the November midterms. Critics of data centers popping up around the country complain they amount to unsightly intrusions into communities, damage the environment, and suck up too much energy. President Trump is a big supporter. Many Republicans agree, but all the candidates concerned about how voters may react because they are concerned about the data centers. More at townhall.com. Learning more now about the Justice Department probes into law enforcement officials who have investigated Donald Trump.
5: Multiple sources tell AP Justice Department investigators have sought to interview law enforcement officials about the FBI's 2022 search of Donald Trump's Mar-a-Lago estate. That search led to Trump's indictment on charges of unlawfully retaining classified documents and obstructing FBI efforts to get them back. The requests are part of a Florida-based inquiry aiming to establish a conspiracy against the president, which Trump has long maintained. It's not clear when or if prosecutors might seek to bring charges or for what, but investigating conduct that occurred in Florida might give the Justice Department the legal hook it needs to try to anchor a prosecution in the state. Ben Thomas, Washington.
0: Rough weather in the Northeast last night. A suspected tornado touched down at Atlantic Beach, Long Island. Flooding in New Jersey stranded dozens of motorists in their vehicles in Dover, Delaware. A suspected tornado caused.
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11: This is the Rob Carson Show. Hour number trois. And by the grace of God, it is finally Friday. Thank you very much. What are you doing this weekend? I ain't got nothing on the agenda.

0: And just going to be chilling at home. Might ride my bike to Mount Vernon. It's it is a lovely ride. It is about the most beautiful bike ride I've ever been on. It's about 16 miles each way. I've got an e-bike, so I use a little bit of the assist, but I'm actually in quite good shape. It's something else because, you know, we're built on a swamp here in Washington, D.C. And so you drive through the, there's marshes, and one moment you're on a wooden walkway with railings on either side, and then you're on asphalt, and then you're on cinders, and then you're in the woods. In the woods, I mean, crazy thick woods, and it smells of pine and I don't know, it's amazing. And then as you get closer to Mount Vernon, it opens up and the river is suddenly 2 miles wide. It looks like a lake. It's really something. It's really something. I'm very fortunate. For the first time in my life, I live in a beautiful place. Now, listen, I lived in Cincinnati. It's a really pretty place. Don't get me wrong. It's a really nice town. There was a time that I wanted to go back to Cincinnati. I've lived in Minneapolis. Would never live in Minneapolis again. But when it wasn't run by a bunch of morons, the chain of lakes and Lake Minnetonka, quite lovely. Quite lovely, yeah. Lived in Missouri. I lived in Missouri, Columbia, Maryville, Springfield, and spent a lot of time in St. Louis. All nice places, real pretty. Lake of the Ozarks, really pretty. Table Rock, very beautiful, very beautiful. Never lived there though. Springfield, Illinois. I'm sorry, hell on earth. God, Illinois. So I always get those confused. It's like Jamie Rassel, Raskin, or the Harpies from Hell. Ah, The View. You know, I get those. It's just a slip of the tongue, a little slip of the tongue. But I live in a beautiful place, and I'm gonna try to make maybe take down with the race on Sunday. We'll see. We'll see. I wanted to mention something, and I'm not gonna spend a lot of time on this. I had a doctor's appointment this morning. It was a very positive doctor's appointment. And you know of my diagnosis of prostate cancer, not uncommon for men, and eventually men, you're going to get it at some point in your life. You're going to get it. And I said that the reason why I originally had planned on just beating it, and then telling you about it, and then I had some very dark days, some of the hardest days of my life. And I came in here Monday, last week, and it was blackness. And I did the show. I don't think you were probably able to tell that I was at a low point. I mean, I almost had chest pains. I was so much fear and whatnot. And the reason being is I live by myself, and so... you go home to an empty apartment after your daughter lives with you for the summer, and then you've got to... I swear to God, Satan is sitting right there on the damn dresser. He's been there before. That said, this morning I, well, actually, yet last night, I got to see the beast. I got to see the cancer. I've never seen my body sliced and diced like an MRI or a PET scan. But I saw the beast. Fortunately, the beast hasn't wandered too far from the prostate. We have a plan of action, and I've got a good doctor. I've been on the protocols of Dr. William Mackus. He has been using ivermectin and mendendazole and fenbendazole to cure late cancers, much worse than what I have. And I believe in his protocols, you can't not deny it. And by the way, at Johns Hopkins, they're testing them now. The reason why big cancer and big medicine doesn't like it is because ivermectin's cheap. Do you suppose maybe their overreaction to ivermectin when people were prescribing it for COVID might have given you a clue that big medicine didn't want us to know about ivermectin? Did you ever think about that? Or hydroxychloroquine? They made it verboten. They made it verboten. Why? Why? Why? It has been awards, Pulitzers, or not Pulitzers, what's the other one? It's the Nobel prizes. saved lives. It's not horse paste. You're wrong. So I've been following his diet protocols and his, it's a keto diet. It's no sugar, no processed foods. I'm encouraged to eat steak. I know, sucks to be me. Woo! But a lot of veggies, low-carb veggies, meats, proteins, fish, whatever. No cheese, pot de fromage, no sweets, no sugar. Because cancer loves sugar. I don't know if you knew this, but when you get a PET scan, they inject you with a solution that has sugar in it. And guess where the sugar goes? Cancer. It's like the Cookie Monster. I saw it yesterday. I saw the beast. And the doctor said, we're gonna kick that beast's rear end. And the reason why I told you of this was because, A, I needed you. I needed to know you were with me. And I was right. Oh, you are. More than I can ever imagine. And now what I want to do is I want to turn this to those who are suffering. If you are suffering now, if you have cancer, if you have an ailment, one of the things that I want to do with all of you as audience members, whether it be over the radio on all of our glorious radio stations or the live stream where I read your positive messages in the chat every day, and of course, the podcast, I want you to pray for those who need help, all right? Because we are an army. We are the reaction to the action of evil. By the way, Jamie Bellett says, tumors eat much the same method as parasites. And what is ivermectin? Antiparasitic. Tulsi Gabbard's husband has a severe and very dangerous and deadly rare cancer.
1: Earlier this year, my husband Abraham was diagnosed with cancer. I picked up the phone and Abraham's voice was different. He said that he got a call from his doctor, and the doctor told him that he has sacral chordoma, very, very rare, one in a million type of cancer. We talked with our doctors and said, okay, what are our options? One is a very invasive surgery to remove the bottom part of Abraham's sacrum and his tailbone, and the other option was radiation. So we scheduled the surgery as quickly as we could.
2: Got your space boots on.
3: Yep.
2: Mm-hmm. Your bouffant.
3: My what?
2: Bouffant.
1: They started preparing him for this surgery. I was so happy to see him when they wheeled him back into that recovery room. But it was.
0: Do you understand why she walked away from her job?
1: It's also really scary, which I didn't expect. Yeah. He'd been under heavy anesthesia for almost 8 hours. His body, as he started to come out, started reacting to the drugs that were in his body. It was tough.
3: We're hurting right here.
1: So that night, more than a few times, Abraham said, I want to get up. He had some help from some great nurses to just start very, very slowly walking around. He would take a few steps. He would throw up as he was trying to walk around, but he kept going. He refused to take any narcotic pain medication, and so he really had to push through the post-operative pain. A few weeks after the surgery was done, the pathologist and the doctors said that they are confident that they were...
0: I'm sorry about that. Here we go.
1: ...were able to cut out all of the cancerous bone and tissue. So here we are now, almost 3 months after, and he started a very rigorous physical therapy program. He gets frustrated a lot because he wants to be able to make progress faster, and sometimes he's pushed a little bit too far, but overall Abraham is progressing very well. The reality is that the battle isn't over yet. He'll have to continue to get frequent MRIs to keep an eye on whether or not this cancer is coming back either in the same place or in other parts of his body. We are so grateful to God for his unconditional love, for being our shelter, for being our peace and our strength. Yes. We want to say thank you to the doctors, the surgeon, the pathologist, the anesthesiologist. We want to say thank you to all of you, sharing the most beautiful prayers and well wishes with us. Mahalo nui loa to you all.
0: Beautiful. I'm going to say this, gentlemen. If you think that just wishing it away is going to make it go away and stave it off, you're wrong. Get a PSA test. If your PSA is elevated, it means your prostate is inflamed. Doesn't mean you have cancer. Then you're going to go to the doctor, and the doctor is going to do something unpleasant. Depending on what James Tallarico probably would be cool. He's going to stick his finger in your butt, and he's going to go, oh, that's everything's cool. Or he's going to go, oh, I feel a bump. That's what my doctor said. Here's the amazing thing. If I hadn't taken a test for my PSA, which was something that I wouldn't have done, something made me say, get a PSA test. And I did. And it showed it was elevated. And if I didn't know that, then I would have woken up months from now, maybe a year from now, and would have started to notice and manifest symptoms. And by then, the cancer would have been throughout my body. God led me here to Washington, D.C., and brought me here with you. And now God has hopefully saved me. I believe he has. And now my mission here is more crystallized than ever. To overwhelm evil and the left with joy and faith and patriotism. To entertain, inform, and motivate to do good. And now to help others who are suffering. 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

0: Yeah, Iran on the brink of collapse. Economic Armageddon is what the Trump administration is doing against him. By the way, the doctor that I met with yesterday is a Persian man. Family escaped Iran. Isn't that interesting? Yeah. And my doctor in Kansas City, he's an expat from Iran. He escaped the IS. Ayatollah. There you go. Elon Musk calls for freeing Derek Chauvin, the former Minneapolis police officer's attorney, speaking out about the charges against him that are absolutely and always have been absolutely fraudulent. A kangaroo court, a hanging court, because they were looking for, in the summer of 2020, a way to make it 1968 all over again, to burn the country down, to make sure that Donald Trump wasn't elected president.
1: Earlier today, you filed another petition for your client, Derek Chauvin, and that petition...
0: This is the great Liz Collin talking to Derek Chauvin's lawyer.
1: ...states that Governor Walz, Attorney General Keith Ellison... and the Hennepin County Attorney's Office violated state law in filing charges against your client.
0: Yep.
1: Now, there are a lot of details in all of this, 31 pages in all, but how big of a deal is this, Greg?
2: This is fundamental. This is something that is just an institution that stretches back a very, very long ways. And when I say long ways, I mean Vikings, which is fitting for this state. The grand jury is essential, it's fundamental, and this case was never submitted to a grand jury. And I want to be clear about something else. This is a violation of not only state laws, this is a state constitutional violation, this is a federal constitutional violation.
0: Now, Tim Lutz says that he's going to make sure that Derek Chauvin stays in jail for 22 years. Well, I got some news for you there. Fat boy Elmer Fudd impersonator, your rear end's going to be replaced in that jail for corruption. You miserable, wretched, fat little man. Let's remember the summer of 2020, shall we?
3: Absolutely, and I am standing out the front of the White House, and you can see that the building behind me is still smoldering.
0: They tried to burn down St. John's Church.
3: The fire brigade has just arrived to try to extinguish that. They've been kept busy with a number of spot fires in this area. There was an impromptu bonfire on the street here behind me. There were a number of cars set alight. Even a hotel, the front of our hotel, was set alight. And what was
0: now, I'm just looking at old George Floyd's autopsy here. On the day he died, George got wasted on fentanyl and other drugs, assaulted a woman and her child, tried to pass a counterfeit 20, ripped off a liquor store, resisted arrest, and then died of a drug overdose. No, he didn't. Yeah, he did. Listen to this. This is the autopsy report here. No life-threatening injuries identified. No facial, oral, muscular, conjunctival injury. No injuries of anterior muscles of neck or larynx. No soft scalp tissue, skull or brain injuries. No chest wall tissue injuries. What did he have? Well, he had fentanyl, 11 ng per milliliter in a sentence, norfentanyl in there, methamphetamine, high delta 9, which is weed essentially, it's THC, cocaine. Cocaine. Yeah. Liz Collin was talking. No, actually, no. Greg Kelly. Greg Kelly on Newsmax was talking to one of the other police officers who spent 3 years in jail for no good reason. Tu Tao is his name. And here is the great Greg Kelly talking to him about how is he doing?
4: How are you doing? You went through something really traumatic. How are you?
5: I'm doing okay. It's been a long process. I've been back about 8 months now, so it's just kind of get reacclimated with my wife and kids. So I'm doing well. Thank you for asking.
4: Thank you, sir. Are you working?
5: I am not working. I'm just a stay-at-home dad right now, just trying to teach my kids and just love on them. Yeah. The last 3 years is a have been difficult, but You know, that's just my job right now.
0: I think all the officers involved should sue the city of Minneapolis for $100 billion friggin' dollars. Here is Tu Tao talking about the other officers.
5: Yeah, I've kept in touch with them since I've been back just to see how they are and check with their families and see how they're doing. But as far as how they were as officers, Lane and King were new officers, and they're you can tell they were up and coming, and they're going to be great officers one day. So obviously, Officer Chauvin was a 19-year veteran, he was a trainer within our shift, so he was trusted to do the training with new officers. So I've always thought highly of him as an officer.
0: Derek Chauvin's going to get out, and the city of Minneapolis is going to get sued for everything, I hope and pray. And I also hope and pray that Tim Vance and Keith Ellison and Peggy Flanagan are tried for fraud for the billions of dollars that they let happen in their state. Nobody's that incompetent. Hey, it's Friday, so we're going to talk about some movies and stuff with the one and only Christian Toto, HollywoodInToto.com. Make it a favorite on your browser. Let's take a break and come back. This is the Rob Carson Show.

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8: Hopefully today, Billy, we can pass along some counter-terrorist driver training tips. 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
9: Okay, let's do it.
8: 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How to use your vehicle as a weapon. High-speed reverse driving, pinned vehicle escape, also some low-light and night vision operations, attack recognition and avoidance, and vehicle commandeering. We can talk about all of those here on Flight 1080. 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
9: Uh-huh. 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
8: 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Grab your grandmother's car. 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

0: It is a Rob Carson Show Friday. And, of course, one of our unusual suspects is the one and only Christian Toto. Ken, I need you to kill the audio on the feed so I can play audio on my end, if you would. Thank you very much. Christian Toto, how you doing today, man?
1: I'm okay. I've got a little bit of B. Arthur voice, so you have to apologize.
0: That's fantastic. I wanted to play a little of audio here because Rosie O'Donnell was on the Tonight Show. Whatever the hell the show is, the Jimmy Kimmel Show, the Piece of Crap Show. Here's a little bit of her one of her monologues.
2: And as I told you this week, I have a little 13-year-old with autism who is also non-binary.
0: Yeah, you've convinced a kid with autism of something that doesn't exist.
2: Non-binary, and they told me that. And I asked them to explain what non-binary was, and they went, Mom! It's when you're not a girl and you're not a boy.
0: And in other words, you're mentally ill.
2: By the way, my pronouns are they, them, and I'd like them respected. Now, I understand.
0: Oh, the crowd goes wild.
2: I get that.
0: It's a golf plot.
2: You know? And I try my best, I really do, but I'm 64 years old. It's hard to get it through an old brain, you know? So once they told me that, I would make errors. I would say she instead of they. And they would hold up a cardboard sign with the word they on it over their head like they were John Cusack and say anything.
0: Yeah, that's great. Yeah. Wow. Yeah, it's as bad as I thought it would be, Christian Toto. Have you? I haven't seen any of it, really. It hasn't been popping up on any timelines. Is she making a splash as filling in?
1: You know, the ratings are a little bit lower than what he normally gets, so it's certainly not a huge splash. But listen, I almost wouldn't mind watching it live just because she's such a train wreck at this point. And listen, I'm not going to go into her. That little kid is just repeating lines that he or she, I don't even know what the original sex is, that is heard, you know, on TikTok or this or there or the school. It just makes me sad. I'd rather poke fun at Rosie herself, who's just just spouting these lunatic theories and going off and... Remember when she was funny and charming and interesting and the queen of nice?
0: Yeah. Well, you know, the thing is, what I've heard about her and Ellen DeGeneres is that they played a good game and they made everybody feel like they were nice people, but they were awful.
1: Yeah, yeah. Adam Carolla has a theory about dancing celebrities. You don't know. The dancing camouflage is something more cryptic and terrible, like... Bill Cosby on The Cosby Show and Ellen DeGeneres, but listen, that's acting. They made us think that they were sweet and kind and lovely, and but behind the scenes, different things. But Rosie's fall has been rather dramatic.
0: You know, your voice actually sounds like Kathleen Turner playing Chandler's mom as a drag queen.
1: I didn't know how to take that.
0: What do you got? You got a cold? What?
1: Yeah, no, just garden variety stuff. I'm usually pretty hearty, but.
0: Yeah, I know.
1: I apologize.
0: Hollywood lefties, former ABC The View show, Rosie O'Donnell is opposed to the Paramount merger with Warner Brothers, and calls, are you ready for this, Barry Weiss, a Jew in charge of CBS News, a Nazi. She says if you're in a room with 10 Nazis at a table and you're the only one who's not, that's a pretty good chance you're a Nazi. That's what she's... I mean, what a dark soul this woman has.
1: Yeah, and that's why the Queen of Nice shtick was so fascinating looking back in retrospect. Is it? I mean, listen, I could disagree with her politics. I don't care. I'm a grown-up. I can have different debates. We can agree to disagree. But this stuff is cruel and nasty, not based on any facts. And by the way, shame on ABC for putting her on the air and having her say those things. You know, I don't believe in censorship, but you're a responsible organization, a broadcast channel.
0: Yeah.
1: You okay with that? You okay with calling a left-of-center lesbian a Nazi with zero proof? I mean, that's beyond the pale.
0: It's sickening. I saw something cool on HollywoodandToto.com. Coyote versus Acme. Are you kidding? This is a new cartoon featuring Wile E. Coyote?
1: It is. And the story is almost most fascinating because they made it, and then Warner Brothers buried it. They didn't want it to come out. And there was the whole, is it so bad? That's why they're burying it. Is it a tax write-off? Why in the world would they bury a movie that's finished? But the finished movie's coming out, I think, late next week. It's actually pretty charming.
0: Good!
1: It's a Roger Rabbit mix of, you know, live action and cartoons. Will Forte, John Cena, good cast. I thought it was clever. It's a little, you know, as a grown-up, it's a little you know, these things are best in 10, 20 minute increments. But this
0: of course.
1: Film, but it's enjoyable. I think people are going to dig it.
0: When are they going to make a movie with the wolf or no, the coyote and the sheepdog that get together and they go and they clock in and they say, "Morning, Ralph. Morning, Sam." And then they'd spend all day trying to kill each other. And then at the end of the night, they clock out and go, "Good night, Ralph. Good night, Sam." Remember that? That was a great dang cartoon. They should do that one.
1: Yeah, there's a lot of Looney Tunes. And listen, this one has a lot of old favorites like Foghorn Leghorn, Tasmanian Devil, Bugs Bunny, you name it. So it's fun. It's fun.
0: That's fantastic. I'm looking at here Insidious, Out of the Further, spooky sixth chapter for diehard fans. I'm not into these scary movies. I know you are.
1: Yeah, you know, guest great Barry Wurst took a whack at this one. I didn't get a chance to screen it here in Denver. But he says it's worthwhile to a degree. I think best maybe fans of the will enjoy it the most. But this was Patrick Wilson and Rose Byrne were the stars here. They've stepped aside, so they're not in this new one, so that's a bit of a change. But these horror franchises just keep chugging along, and if they keep the budget low enough, they'll go on indefinitely. So I'm glad we haven't seen a Saw movie in a while. I think that movie is really, that whole franchise has jumped the shark and whatever.
0: It's grotesque. Saw is disgusting. It's like Faces of Death. I never saw a damn one of them. I never will. I never will. You're a very dark, evil person with a dark soul if you like that stuff, Christian Toto. This is why you have a cold.
1: Be accurate.
0: All right. You have this piece of Audience Want to Be Entertained again, talking about AI. What do you got going there?
1: Yeah, you know, I had an interview recently with A.J. Rice, a really smart fellow, a good pop culture observer. We just talked about, you know, what's going on in Hollywood, what's needed there. You know, it's not about making conservative films. That's not the answer either. It's about entertaining and putting the message 4th, 5th, maybe 19th place. And I think Hollywood's starting to do that. We've had a really good year. Movies like Project Hail Mary have kind of shown it. So I think Hollywood's actually gotten the message that the heavy messaging is a turnoff and we don't want it. So we'll have to wait to see if they stick to it.
0: This is, I guess, kind of Hollywood related. Mark Jacobs says he'd dress Luigi Mangione for his murder trial. What a sick, grotesque human being. And generally, these fashion designers are disgusting fops. This isn't fashionable. This isn't cute. Unbelievable.
1: Well, I mean, I heard about that. I was appalled, as you were. But then I saw all the women gathering around that accused murderer who allegedly killed her 3 children, strangled them. Listen, I understand postpartum depression is terrible. I understand a sickness comes over you, but celebrating her and rallying behind her, we're living in a ghoulish time. And I guess that maybe it's always been there, but we get to share it on social media so aggressively.
0: Do you ever notice that men don't fall in love with death row inmate women? You ever notice that? You know, do you ever notice that? You ever notice, like, the Manson family were girls? Yeah, maybe, I don't know, maybe something about liberal women. Before we go, we're going to limit this to one segment because your voice. But I got this prognosis here, and I've shared it. This is going to be heavy. But I want your advice here, because I'm supposed to go on these meds that are going to lower my testosterone, as though that's possible. So it's going to bring it down to almost zero, and it has some frightening side effects. And I want to share them with you and see what you think. Here's number one: binge watching the Hallmark Channel. Can't find a pair of shoes to match my outfit when I go out. I'm preparing myself for this. Can't decide on a restaurant. End all arguments with the word fine. That's what I hear I'm going to start doing. My go-to movie for a good cry will be Fried Green Tomatoes, not Field of Dreams. When I'm being really quiet and someone asks what's wrong, I'll say nothing and continue to brood. And finally, I won't be able to find a good fitting pair of jeans. I just wanted you to know.
1: Yeah, you listen, you'll be gender fluid, but you're going to snap right back when you're feeling better and you'll be back to your old self. So I look forward to that as well.
0: Oh, dude, I'm already, I've never had a symptom, and I'm already back to my old self. So there you go. I really am, brother. I just want you to know that. Things are very positive. I'm a very blessed man. I know that you've been going through some difficulties with your life, some of the things that I've been through, and I just want you to know that it's a gift knowing you, and I'm praying for you.
1: I appreciate that right back at you, and you've got a lot of people doing the same for you. You're going to be great.
0: And now go shut up and don't talk.
1: I dare you.
0: All right, brother, we'll talk.
1: I'll be better.
0: Talk soon. Let's take a break and come back. This is the Rob Carson Show.
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0: It is the Rob Carson Show. If you get the opportunity, check out my TV show, Rob Carson's What in the World on Newsmax. And it's on Saturday in the afternoon at 3 and Sunday nights at 8:30. I thought this weekend is really funny. I thought it was a very funny show. We're going to be adding some things to the show. Maybe guests. Maybe guests. I don't know wrong with that. I've been doing the show for 6 years, so we're going to have some fun with it. Real quick, in Florida, with Ron DeSantis as the governor, now there are 1.5 million more Republicans registered to vote. Not such a good thing to know for if you're that nutbag Angie Nixon down there, who is, I mean, honestly, beyond cuckoo for Cocoa Puffs. Honestly, beyond, should I play a little montage of her cray-cray?
1: What about abolishing prisons, which is one of the platform positions of the National DSA? Do you support that?
2: I don't support abolishing prisons. What I do support is abolishing for-profit prisons because they exploit labor and they usher many of our children into the school-to-prison pipeline.
0: No. The schools actually do that in the neighborhoods, the Democrat neighborhoods that they're in have become hellscapes because of Democrats. That's what causes that.
3: I'm looking forward to going to Washington, D.C. to provide everyday hardworking people with some relief.
0: Yeah, you're not going. You're never going to make it here. You know why? Because your party is rejecting you. Like David Jolly, who's running for governor as a Democrat, is going to get beat by Byron Donalds.
4: Is this a state, Florida, that can elect you as governor, but also elect progressive Angie Nixon for the U.S. Senate at the same time?
5: Well, we're going to find out. We're going to find out. Look, I reject the DSA. I reject socialism. I'm a capitalist.
0: Well, that's not. What about Jared Moskowitz? No, Moskowitz, who's a Democrat running for Congress.
6: 25% of this district is Jewish. 20% of this district is Hispanic. People have escaped socialism, and when they hear folks from the DSA go on television and talk about, you know, how they want to abolish the Senate, they want to get rid of prisons, and you know, no borders. You know, most Americans hear that stuff and they say, "What is going on?"
0: Yeah, and they want the thing is it's pretty interesting because they want take over and do single payer health care, which anyone who has any life experience at all knows that Americans will not vote for. But they're acting like it's a new idea, and they're so ignorant and just stupid that they think they're presenting this like, hey, did you hear about this socialized medicine? And everybody's going, you guys are just a bunch of morons, to be quite honest. It's not going to work. It's not going to work. It's not going to work. One of my sound bites of the week, you know, Eric Swalwell had his electronic devices seized when he was getting off an airplane. Not getting off on an airplane. Completely different. But anyway, he's getting off an airplane in L.A., and they seized all of his electronic devices at home because, you know, allegations of rape and stuff. Here he is a couple of years ago talking to Charlemagne. Oh, for God.
7: It's really focus on, like, serious, violent, sexual. Those three, if you, like, throw the book at those three, right, and throw the resources at those three, and then you show compassion and redemption for non-serious, non-sexual, non-violent, and believe that those folks, you know, have a pathway into our community, I think you can get it right.
0: Wow, that is just fantastic. I think we need to bring back a classic from Jim Gossett we did a couple of years ago.

0: Oh, yep. It's kind of funny to see all of these guys who went after Donald Trump so vociferously, tried to impeach him, tried to, you know, do it effectively a coup, including Vindman and the Reverend Al Green. No, he wasn't the Reverend Al Green. He's just the Al Green that needs to shave his cheeks. Yeah, all of them are out. That's karma. That's what that is. It's karma. Let's take a break and come back. This is the Rob Carson Show. Hey guys, it's Rob Carson with a shout out to KSCOhealth.com and Dave Michaels of the Mineral Way for sponsoring my program on KSCO. Nearly 30 years ago, Dr. Joel Wallach revolutionized the health supplement industry with his Dead Doctors Don't Lie lecture, which has been heard by over 100 million people. 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

0: definitive debate over permanent daylight saving time. Congress is considering a bill that would make PST a year-round system, and the most conservative Jews are against that idea. The problem has to do with sunrise. Under permanent PST, sunrise in the winter will be a lot later than it is under standard time. Some Orthodox Jewish prayer rituals can only take place at sunrise. In fact, if it's later than normal, it's usually late to work. This is SRN News. Hefty fines levied against two NFL teams after a brawl during a joint practice.
1: Is that a

0: News this hour at Town Hall. I'm Bob Agnew in Washington. Vice President J.D. Vance on the road this afternoon, his old stomping grounds, and ones he wrote about in the famous book Hillbilly Elegy, and his colorful grandfather as well, who worked at the Cleveland Cliffs Middletown Works facility.
1: But Papaw was a welder in this place for 40 years. And today his grandson stands here as the Vice President of these United States. It's an amazing thing.
0: Just the kind of people and places, Vance says, will turn around the U.S. economy.
1: The future of America, the future of the United States, the future of our homes and communities is going to be built right here in Middletown, Ohio.
0: The president reportedly still deciding who he wants to replace his White House press secretary.
2: President Trump having some fun with the mainstream media, posting a picture of himself standing at the podium in the briefing room with the caption, "The best press secretary." Lots of speculation as to who he will pick to replace Caroline Leavitt, who is leaving at the end of this month to spend time at home with her 2-year-old son and 3-month-old daughter. Names reportedly on the short list, CNN Republican commentator Scott Jennings, and former Trump attorney Alina Haba. Laura Winters reporting.
0: The U.S. and South Korea wrapping up their military drills.
3: The U.S. and South Korean militaries were supposed to carry out 11 days of simulated North Korean attacks, but the exercise wrapped up on Friday. Just before it began on Monday, President Donald Trump ordered the Pentagon to substantially

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1: Hefty fines now for two NFL teams after a brawl during a joint practice.
2: The Dallas Cowboys and the New Orleans Saints have each been fined $500,000 apiece by the NFL after their fight-filled joint practice. The league announced the fines after requesting video of the tumultuous workout at the Cowboys training camp base in California. Saints tight end Brock Recksteiner body slammed Cowboys safety Jalen Thompson. Saints center Eric McCoy threw a Cowboys helmet high in the air during one scrap, while McCoy and Cowboys linebacker Donovan Ezeraku threw punches at each other in an ugly sequence that ended with Ezeraku getting thrown out of practice for the second time during camp. I'm Lisa Dwyer.
1: On Wall Street, it's been a booming session so far. Right now, the Dow Jones Industrial Average is up 490 points. High-tech NASDAQ doing well right now. It's up by just about 90. Breaking news and analysis at townhall.com. Tragedy for a young American woman and her fellow adventurers high on a mountain in Pakistan.
3: Search teams have found the body of American climber Mallory Geis, the last missing member of a 10-member international team killed in an avalanche on Broad Peak. Local volunteers discovered her body, according to the president of the Alpine Club of Pakistan. The expedition was Geis's first attempt to climb the more than 26,000-foot peak. The search began on July 31st after the team was swept away. Rich Thomason reporting.
1: The NFL is upset about changes made by Nielsen in its methodology for measuring viewership for the upcoming season, calling them rushed and saying they will have a negative impact on sports. Nielsen announcing plans to change how it measures audiences on television starting August 31st. You'll find more of these stories at townhall.com.
0: 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The time is now 12:05, and we've got traffic and weather for you. Starting off with your weather forecast. For today, we're expecting sunny conditions. Highs will be around 78 degrees. Tonight, mostly clear. Lows will be around 58 degrees. Your forecast for tomorrow is for mostly sunny skies by late afternoon, highs around 81 degrees, 78 degrees expected on Sunday, and 75 degrees expected on Monday. Your Monterey Bay Boaters forecast for tonight includes a small craft advisory. Northwest winds 10 to 15 knots, easing to 5 to 10 knots after midnight. 3 to 4 foot seas and northwest waves, 3 feet at 6 seconds. Moving on to traffic, Highway 1 in Santa Cruz, very slow moving. Northbound as you get onto the Fishhook, expect stop and go traffic until you get closer to Scotts Valley here on the south side of that intersection. Southbound Highway 1 approaching 41st Avenue down to about 10 miles per hour. The time is now 12:06. 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
1: That's right. We're coming to you live from AM 1080 in beautiful Santa Cruz, California. This is Michelle from Full Metal Jacket Automotive.
0: And Tim from Tim's Auto Electric in Santa Cruz.
1: And you are going to be in
0: the driver's seat.
1: That's right. For the next 2 hours, this is a radio show about cars and nothing but cars. And we've got some wonderful

0: new stuff to share with you, and you know, as it comes up, you know how this goes. But hey, feel free to call. We're at 831-479-1080. That's 831-479-1080, and you can be in the driver's seat.
1: Now, if you know the name that George Romney came up with for the 1950 Nash Rambler, he didn't want it to sound small or economy, which had a cheap car connotation. So he came up with a new term for that car. If you can think of that term that George Romney came up with way back in 1950, give us a call, 479-1080.
0: Amen. That's a good one. I got another one for you here. The politician who was inducted into the Automotive Hall of Fame. That's right. Politician.
1: A lot of politicians and auto industry seem to go hand in hand.
0: Yeah, that's a funny thing there. They were driven.
1: Because George Romney later got into politics, and of course his dad, Mitt Romney, kind of in our current time.
0: Yeah.
1: So, yeah.
0: It's a familial disease.
1: Poets, priests, and politicians.
0: That's right.
1: We never got our answer as to what they are all thankful for.
0: Yes. And you know what? Who actually put that out? We were talking about that. You know, that was the police.
1: That song? Yes,
0: yeah.
1: Indeed.
0: Yeah.
1: It refers to a time back in Ireland's early 1900s. They had a little bit of an uprising.
0: In the Warren years. Not W-A-R-R-E-N, warring. In the Warren years it was.
1: Well, I always take the dogs out for a walk in the neighborhood, and we walk by this house that's got not one, but two Chrysler Crossfires parked in the driveway.
0: No kidding.
1: And, you know, I've seen them, because Jeff used to own one, Jeff Savage, and he had a caller, Walker, who had one, and Walker brought it by the shop one time. But they're very unusual cars, you know.
0: To say the least, for Chrysler.
1: Basically, it was 100% Mercedes with Chrysler badging, and sold through the Chrysler Plymouth dealers.
0: Hey, it was what was on the shelf at the time.
1: But I've walked by that house dozens of times, and I finally saw the owner out there. You know, he's washing the car because he said his other car was going in for repairs, and he was going to bring that one out. But he said he bought it right here in Santa Cruz. First year when they came out was 2004 model year, but he purchased it in, I believe, 2003. So it was, you know, right when the new
0: made
1: cars
0: for him.
1: Right when the new cars were coming out. And he said it had 60 miles on it because they had taken it down to Laguna Seca and used it for a pace car.
0: Oh, very nice. Perfect for that, yeah.
1: So from 60 miles, I believe he said he's got over 160,000 on it now. So
0: daily driver, then, it sounds like.
1: It was for a number of years. But, yeah, I always thought of Jeff when I walked by the Crossfire house.
0: Oh, very nice. Well, you know, speaking of cool car stuff coming up, literally tomorrow in our neck of the woods here in Old Town Salinas, it's the 11th annual PAL Car Show. That's tomorrow in Old Town Salinas from 10 a.m. to 4 p.m. Free admission. It's in Old Town Salinas. And PAL stands for the Police Activities League. And I'll tell you what, they always put on the best darn shows. Great cars, great activities, always amazing food, and just, you know, there's just plenty of eye candy. Let's put it that way. So be sure to support that and not miss it. Again, that's tomorrow in Old Town Salinas, the 11th annual PAL Car Show from 10 a.m. to 4 p.m. Don't miss it.
1: Well, thank Dave for sending us that, Dave and Aromas.
0: Yes, thank you, Dave. You rock.
1: And we always have the Capitola, 41st Avenue.
0: And then Lake Avenue for our cars and coffee in our immediate area.
1: East Lake, 10...
0: 9 to 11, I believe.
1: 9 to 11.
0: And the Capitola one is 7 to 9 or 10, something like that.
1: 7 to 9.
0: 7 to 9. And so, hey, you know what? That's right in your corner of the woods. You can go into your beautiful weekend started right. And I'll tell you what, there's plenty of good things to see. Again, more eye candy. It's good for the soul. So, Tim, what do you have in the shop this week that we can talk about?
1: Well, we've got another old Econoline, 65 Econoline. I was thinking of the most memorable car I had in the shop, and this was a while back, but it was a Dodge Stealth, which is basically the same as a Mitsubishi 3000.
0: Pretty much.
1: Same platform, same everything, yep. Just different dealership.
0: It is a Mitsubishi.
1: And the car originally came in because he would be driving over on 280, Highway 280, and he'd get up 60, 70 miles an hour, and then all of a sudden the car would just shut off on him.
0: Oh, jeez.
1: And
0: that's handy.
1: And then restart right away. So after a few of those episodes, he ended up bringing it in. And what we found after quite a bit of digging around was a 4-inch drywall screw, or deck screw. Excuse me.
0: Oh, my God.
1: And you don't want to put a deck screw in your dash pad to hold it down.
0: Oh.
1: It went clear through the pad into the wiring harness.
0: Oh, Jesus.
1: And at just the right vibration.
0: Right
1: it,
0: there.
1: It would touch two wires together, which would not want to be normally.
0: Yeah, normally do not make contact for a reason. You got to keep them separated.
1: But that had got to be one of the most unusual. Because the car ran great, everything's fine, and it only happened when it happened.
0: No, you know what? That's a good one. People are using construction material in cars. When you just said that, it brought me a memory of a Volvo Turbo that came in with a terrible gas smell. And, you know, I'd seen it before. It didn't have a terrible gas smell. And I popped the deck, and someone has put a speaker in there, and they literally took, you know, like the size of a 16-penny nail. It wasn't, but it was a wood screw, and they just, they went right through the tank.
1: Oh, my.
0: And it was in the back seat, soaked underneath this. Oh, yeah, it was a beauty. Little things that make you go, huh? Listen, we're coming up on our first commercial break. Stay tuned, and we'll be right back in the driver's seat.

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1: That's right, a roundabout.
0: At least that 24-hour record was something they wanted to do. They didn't get trapped in there.
1: With in-flight refueling, that cracks me up. Gotta love it.
0: Yeah, red fire department-looking Dodge Charger with the light bar on top. Round and round for 24 hours.
1: Oh, you gotta love that. How long would you have to stand outside of your car before you weren't dizzy anymore? That's a good one. Apparently, the moral of the day is... if you guys were listening earlier, is do not countersink self-tapping wood screws into your dash, your fuel tank, etc. Fill in the blanks. That's a good tip of the day.
0: Well, we're going to go to our first caller. You are in the driver's seat. Who is this and where are you calling from?
1: Hello. Oops. Hold on.
2: Can you hear me?
1: Can you hear? Yes, I can hear you, dear.
2: Okay. Yeah, I guess you had the one question, what they called the cars, and I'm going to put in my guess, subcompact.
0: I will give you you are the winner of the question.
1: Nice.
0: Now, he didn't call it a subcompact, because this was 1950 after all, but George Romney decided to call their new Nash Rambler a compact car.
2: Okay.
0: Because, you know, other manufacturers were calling economy car, small car, and he thought that...
1: And for the day, that was...
0: he thought cheap, economy wouldn't cut it, so...
2: Yeah, I guess compact has more of a flair to it than small.
0: Yeah, it's all in a name.
1: At the time, they called so many things from the kitchen that I was looking at a Shelvador made by, I think it was Crosley, and they thought, you know, this what a wonderful compact thing. It was half the size of a wall, you know. But for the day, right?
2: Yeah, I've encountered something with driving, and I guess maybe my old reflexes I got from being a motorcyclist has helped me. But you know the Eastcliff Drive along Pleasure Point?
1: Yes.
2: I keep running into people from the opposing lane. If they come across some bicycle or pedestrian, rather than slow down or stop, they make me have to slow down, stop.
0: Yeah, that's not good driving practice, that's for sure. Nope.
1: What I experience is Mikey and I have been taking the dogs, you know, on to the beach, to our wedding beach for some time, and what we enjoy is looking at the home that they're putting in there, that literally they're putting an engineered underground garage right there at Moran Beach, and it is so cool. So basically you would drive into this thing, and then it takes you on an elevator down into your underground garage, heavily, heavily over-engineered for so many wonderful reasons and more that I cannot... I just want to look at this darn thing when I go by it, and people are just passing others that are doing that in the, you know, in the left, going around them. It's only a two-laner. And it's like, you know what? We got to chill. When you're down by the beach, you want to be idling and enjoying the scenery anyway. And, you know, there are quite a lot of my own neighbors and friends, and myself included, were out there with our dogs and some people with their kids. And man, with dogs and kids, you never know what they're going to do. So we stay on top of it. Everybody be safe.
0: I don't know what the laws are. I remember at one point I think when you're passing a bicycle, there's so many feet. You have to give them, I believe it's 5 feet, but...
1: I try to give them a little more, you know, just in case.
0: But, it doesn't make sense to go into oncoming automobile traffic when you're avoiding a bicycle. You should.
1: Well, you know, they've made the bike lane really nice there. I think he's just referring to the area from, let's say, 30th coming down this way toward the radio station, because I'm on 30th. So, you know, it's a matter of... just keeping our eyes open. And, you know, the road is pretty wide, but there is definitely much more room for safer bike traffic once you get at 30th. That's where the big trail starts, you know, and the where all the, as we used to call it, the guardrail gangsters sit through the day.
0: Well, I've got information that Jerry gave us. Jerry in Moss Landing called in quite a few weeks ago, and he told us about the Cobra Experience, which is in Martinez, California. So they have a once a month of like a private tour of this museum.
1: Wow.
0: So the next upcoming event is September 20th, and that's a Cars, Kids, and Coffee. And I believe that's free to everybody for the gathering. And then also they have that same day what they call the Cobra Experience.
1: Oh, do tell.
0: And that's open on the third Sunday of every month by private tour or by various events. And the Cobra Experience costs $10 for first responders, $5 military and first responders, $10 for youth 6 to 17 years old, $12 for 62 plus, and $15 per adult.
1: Nice.
0: And, yeah, if you're in Martinez, you can go see the Benicia while you're up there, see the one of the first capitals of California.
1: Right. Yeah, it's a beautiful area. That is beautiful country. Well, that is very cool. I like that. Cars, Kids, and Coffee. Nice.
0: Yeah, that'll be September 20th. I don't have the hours here, but if you look up the Cobra Experience online, they have everything on their calendar.
1: And that's right in Martinez. That is not far at all.
0: Unfortunately, the refineries are leaving our great state, but everything's there. They've been doing that for
1: a long time.
0: Decades.
1: There were some auto plants there for a while, too. Weren't there way back in the day, a couple here and there scattered?
0: I know Richmond had...
1: Richmond, that's what I'm thinking. Richmond.
0: Yeah, Rosie the Riveter's there now. They have a Rosie the Riveter Museum.
1: In Richmond?
0: In Richmond.
1: Oh, now there you go.
0: You got to check that out.
1: I got to go see that. The Rosie the Riveter Museum. Who wants to join me? Yeah. In Richmond, California.
0: Yeah, it's beautiful. You could walk out on the pier and see San Francisco across the bay.
1: Very nice.
0: Stay cool on a warm summer day by the coast.
1: Oh, heck yes. Kind of like we do here, but somewhere else. Don't forget that question is still out there. The politician inducted into the Automotive Hall of Fame.
0: Well, besides... Rosie the Riveter now, it used to be a Ford manufacturing plant, and of course during World War II it was repurposed to make Jeeps. So, huge plant, but they made many cars there, I believe 40s, 50s, until they opened the, I believe 1955 is when Milpitas became the Ford assembly plant. They closed Richmond, and my Mustang was built in the Milpitas plant.
1: In the Milpitas plant? Oh, no way.
0: December of 1966. Yeah, if you look at your vehicle ID number, you can get the code breaker and find out a lot about...
1: It's amazing. Your VIN has everything. It's like a little story about your vehicle. It's positively wonderful.
0: Well, I saw a VIN that coincided with Turkey, and I thought, what vehicles are made in Turkey? Well, the Ford Transit.
1: Why am I not surprised?
0: Here's
1: where it begins, people.
0: this is the Transit Connect, the small, very common one for a lot of trades and...
1: I know what you're talking about, yeah.
0: The full-size Transits are still made, I believe, in Ohio, but I'm not sure. But the larger Transits you see around are made in the U.S. And the f- factory where they make the Transits, I heard, was the largest, the one in the U.S. for the big vans, the largest automotive factory in the country.
1: My goodness, we're losing all of that. And then look what's going, well, what's happened already with Michigan. And I just wonder where we're going to be putting all this cool stuff, you know?
0: Yeah.
1: I'm telling you.
0: Well, the newer Transit Connects, you know, last maybe 5 years or so, I believe they're all made in Spain. But both versions, you know, when they stopped making them in Turkey, they took over in another European plant.
1: Interesting.
0: So
1: they're everywhere. Ford is everywhere.
0: I remember years ago, my dad bought a Chevette, and my oldest brother, Chip, is really into Corvettes and Chevrolets, and my dad used to call it the Vet.
1: The Vet.
0: The Vet.
1: The Vet, the Chevette. What year was it?
0: Oh, probably 78.
1: Oh, Lord have mercy.
0: Yeah, but the worst part about it, my dad wouldn't buy anything that wasn't, you know, made in the USA. And my other brother told him, you know, that Chevette was made in Brazil, Dad.
1: Oh, no.
0: So.
1: I had a Caprice with the big 454 in it. Those were something else.
0: Oh, yeah.
1: Yeah, big boy. Past everything but a gas station.
0: What year, 70? I know once the detuning started happening, they had to bump it up from 427 to 454
1: It was 70s. That was one of the ones you'd be in the sitting in the front yard, and the mailman would come up, and there'd be a envelope for you filled with nipples and your little Knox kit.
0: Oh yeah,
1: remember that?
0: Smog. Smog device.
1: Smog, the way we did it in our generation. Well, people, we're coming up on our next commercial break. Please stay tuned, and we're going to be right back in the driver's seat.

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1: That's right. 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
0: We were talking about the Cobra experience before the break. We've got another experience coming up.
1: Yeah.
0: I saw a news article, news story on KSBW a few months ago, and they were talking about a school in Salinas.
1: Yep.
0: And so I did a little research, and I called the school, and we're going to hear from Joe.
1: It is no small amount of pleasure for us to introduce to you Mr. Joseph DeRussi.
0: Joe,
2: thank you so much. It's a pleasure to be here. Oh, love your show. We're so excited to talk
1: you.
2: About cars today.
1: Absolutely. Welcome. Welcome.
2: Thank you. Well, I'm here today to talk about Rancho Cielo's amazing classic car restoration program.
1: Please do.
2: So we sit on a 100-acre beautiful campus in the foothills of Salinas, and Judge John Phillips and our CEO, Chris Devers, have created a unique experience for 16 to 24-year-old students in Monterey County.
1: Oh,
2: we partner with John Muir Charter Schools and the fabulous RJ Guest, and we bus in about 180 to 200 students, 16 to 24 years old, all over the county, and we train them in six different career fields, including culinary, classic car restoration, welding and fabrication, construction and sustainable design, ag tech and mechatronics, and engines.
1: Wow.
2: Yeah.
1: Wow. That is so awesome.
2: We are so blessed. So this year, the fabulous Bill Hayward, the CEO of Hayward Lumber, he is on the Rancho Cielo Board of Directors, and he came up with this amazing idea that he wanted to show a car in the Concours this year and have two of our graduates work with him on it. And so Bill Hayward and Chris Devers, they flew to England, and they met with a group called the Purdine Company, and they started on this project of finding a car to enter into the 2026 Concours d'Elegance.
1: Wow.
2: And I would be remiss, sir. We are so supported by the Pebble Beach Company, Mr. Stivers, who is an amazing visionary. He's the president of Pebble Beach Company. And we're supported by so many of the classic car, fans, if you will. Rotary, the National Rotary Organization, and Carmel Rotary in particular, provides tremendous support for us. We were on the cover of Rotary Magazine a couple years ago.
1: Nice.
2: Yes, and the fabulous Mark Grandpolis helped, design the classic car program. And now we're so lucky to have 36 students in the program. And Maximiliano and Aaron are two grads, and they showed the Rolls-Royce. They got to drive the car with Bill and his wife on the lawn at Pebble for Concourse on Sunday.
1: Oh, you're
2: and
1: gonna
2: it
1: make
2: was
1: me
2: amazing.
1: Cry. That's so cool.
2: Yeah. And so you can check it out on our website. It's RanchoCLOYC.org. And we placed third and received the very prestigious Montague of Bellevue Trophy for our 1934 Rolls-Royce Phantom II Continental Freestone and Webb Drophead Coupe.
1: Oh.
2: So Bill and his amazing wife, Adriana Hayward, and the Hayward family worked with Rancho Cielo and our students to show this amazing car.
1: Oh, my God, making our teeth float over here. That's gorgeous.
2: Yes. And so now we've got another six cars that we're working on, and currently our CEO, Chris Devers, and our founder, Judge John Phillips, they want to enter a car in the Concours completely renovated by us in 2028. And so to kick that off, we have a capital campaign in which we are building a $5 million state-of-the-art classic car restoration facility to train the next generation of classic car professionals.
1: Oh, man, you're making my heart go pitter-patter. This is so right on.
0: I think Michelle's going to be camping out at the ranch.
1: Yeah.
2: Well, I want to invite you to come to a luncheon or dinner. So we open up the first Friday of October, and our culinary program serves an amazing culinary dinner. Our students work and train, and then we have a five-prefix meal, and we serve that every Friday night from October to June.
1: Oh, man, are you kidding? We're there. You don't have to ask us twice.
2: Yes, and so you have all my contact info. So what I'd like you to do is pick a Friday between the 1st October and the 2nd, 1st October and Friday, the 2nd Friday in June, and I will have you guys out for a full tour and a dinner. I'd love to show you where we're going to put our new classic car building. Currently, we're operating a full classic car program. I have a $180,000 downdraft paint booth. We've just fully restored a Model A. And I wanted to give a shout out to the Carmel Youth Center. Their tremendous partner, Rancho Cielos, and they've been assisting us with a lot of our operations during Car Week. So it was great. One last thing I just wanted to tell you. So we were invited to the Ferrari Club, by the Ferrari Club, to the Ferrari event in downtown Carmel on Thursday during Car Week. I had four students, right? And those four students actually created an award and were able to judge the Ferraris that day.
1: Oh, so sweet.
2: And an amazing thing, they designed the trophy themselves on our 3D printer with our after-school director.
1: Wow.
2: And I got to present it. And then, you know, we really want to reward our successful kids, so we then sent them to the Jay Leno seminar on Friday.
1: Oh,
2: they all
1: man.
2: Got to meet Jay Leno and come on the stage and take pictures.
1: Oh, heck yes.
0: This is amazing, Joe. And how many total students are at the school?
2: 180, but we just started the school year. It's our second week of school, and we're in the process of filling our roster with another 20 students. 200 is our capacity.
1: And tell me something, dear. How many girls you got in that program right now?
2: Right now, our ratio is about 32% of our population are girls.
1: I love it.
2: I had two young women who were on my classic car team who met Jay Leno, and they were part of a four-student team that presented the trophy. So my two leaders, my four leaders in that program are two young men and two young women.
1: Oh, man, that's so cool. Oh,
2: yeah.
1: You're making my heart go pitter-patter. I love you. This is so cool.
2: As soon as I heard the name of the show and I got a call, you know, from your folks, I was extremely excited to come on, just to know that there are people that are still, you know, waving the banner for classic car. The reality is you're going to have thousands of new jobs available. We sit in the Mecca for classic car restoration. If you haven't done so, I encourage you to visit Canapa Motors in Scotts Valley.
1: Mm-hmm.
2: They have a museum and an amazing facility where, you know, they restore millions and millions of dollars worth of cars every year. And they have some of the greatest professionals in the world working out of Canapa Motors.
1: Amen, sir. They do. I got to tell you, there's not a dry eye in the house over here. You just rock our world. That is so cool.
2: Oh.
1: And, you know, we'd like to invite you definitely every week that you want to just come on and talk and tell us what's going on. Let us know how the community can, you know, get engaged and also how they can support you. And I mean, this is so amazing. Consider us your weekly platform when you want it. If you want it every week, we're here. Let's do it.
2: That is a tremendous offer. And how about this? Next time, why don't I have Aaron and Max call in with me?
1: I would love
2: it. So I'm gonna call my two Rolls Royce experts, Maximiliano and Aaron. I mean, they would never let me get on the lawn at Pebble. No chance. And so those boys are on the lawn at Pebble, right? And so I think having them talk about the experience and, you know, just what they're doing with their lives, because, you know, both students have gone through many challenges to complete their education, their high school diploma, but now they're really focusing on their careers moving forward. I'm hoping that both of them will get a chance to intern at Forza Motorsports in Monterey.
1: Wow.
2: The amazing John Baggioli runs Forza Motorsports in Monterey. He's one of the foremost Ferrari experts in the industry right here in Monterey.
1: That's so freaking cool. Oh, man, this is awesome. Just beyond awesome. I can't thank you enough from the bottom of my heart. That's what needs to happen, and you're rocking it, man. I mean, that's just very cool.
2: Thank you.
1: Cool.
2: I can't wait. I can't wait for you to come for dinner and a tour. You guys are doing amazing work. I just wanted to thank you for the opportunity. And when you come out, I want to make sure that we give you some of our swag. and maybe you could bring me some swag from the driver's seat. I love
1: you
2: the song.
1: You got it.
2: Your show
1: it.
2: Concept is great. And I promise that I'll be on. If I'm not on, if I don't call in next week, I will call in the following week with Aaron and Max.
1: Honey, you're welcome anytime. I cannot thank you enough from the bottom of my heart. Wow. What an honor.
0: And what you're doing for these 16 to 24-year-olds, you know, teaching them a valuable trade, it's fantastic.
1: Absolutely fantastic. Beyond fantastic. And these
2: thank
1: are the
2: so
1: kids,
2: much.
1: Honey, thank you so much. I mean it. No, thank you. These are the kids that are going to do something with it. This is the future of us, man. This just makes my heart go pitter-patter. I'm so beyond proud. Thank you.
2: Thank you, ma'am. You guys have a great show and a great week. Again, I look forward to seeing you soon.
1: Hey,
0: all
1: we
0: right,
1: look forward, too. Thanks for calling, man.
2: Bye. You're welcome. Take care. Bye-bye.
1: We'll be right back in the driver's seat.

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0: Well, that was some car restoration music we just heard from Joe.
1: Oh, I'm telling you, Tim and I, you turned us into flood victims. We were crying and hugging each other during that break. Oh, this is great. So we want to thank you because really, you know what this was? We just got a call from an angel and a true educator. And let me tell you what, we know the difference in our industry. That's a true educator. Talk about giving, not just, you know, it's like the whole thing about you could fix someone dinner and you've cooked for them, you show them how to do it, they're set for life, right? And that's, oh, beyond, you know, of course, right up our alley in our driver's seat.
0: Now, did you have auto shop when you were in high school?
1: I did indeed, yeah.
0: Now, it was still around. I went to Loyola High School, and we didn't have it there, but when I was first opening the shop in 88, Barry over at Santa Cruz High was still having an auto shop class, and it's been disappearing.
1: I mean, it's terrible.
0: Yeah.
1: And get me started about that. Yeah, it's terrible. You know, you take away all those programs, and what you end up having is a lot of sad and very inept kids. And here you got ones that are just going to be powering the future in a huge, epic, very, very major, essential way. And that just rocks my world, man. That's so cool. And next week, or the week we do talk to you, I cannot wait to speak with Maximiliano and Aaron. Hey, Rolls-Royce Phantom. Yeah, that's one of my favorites right there. That is just one of my favorites.
0: And
1: what a beauty.
0: And on the green at Pebble Beach.
1: On the concourse. Yeah, you guys rock. That is so awesome. Bless you. Bless you. And love you madly. Keep turning wrenches and making the world go round. I love it. I love it.
0: Did you say Lover Madly? That was the Blue Lady.
1: Yes. Yes.
0: Jim Morrison.
1: The Blue Lady. Midnight Night Mist.
0: Night Mist Blue.
1: Night Mist Blue. We covered that.
0: In the summer of 1967, Light My Fire hit the number one spot for 3 weeks on the Billboard Hot 100. So, first time Elektra Records ever hit the top of the chart. So the label founder, Jack Holzman, offered each band member of the Doors any gift that they wanted as a reward. Well, keyboardist Ray Manzarek and guitarist Robbie Krieger chose state-of-the-art reel-to-reel recorders. The drummer, Ron Densmore, picked a horse. the four-legged kind.
1: Whatever floats your boat, man. That is so cool.
0: But Jim Morrison, of course, he picked a horse of a different color.
1: Uh-huh.
0: He had a hairstylist that owned a GT350 Shelby. And, you know, he loved that car. So when he was offered the gift
1: he
0: wanted, he chose a Shelby. And they didn't just give him a GT350, it was a GT500.
1: Ouch.
0: 428 police interceptor, 428 Cobra Jet, and it was painted Night Mist Blue.
1: Hit the button and it's go baby go, you're vanished, just like Steve McQueen.
0: And if you pop onto YouTube, you can see a movie that Jim made, like a little short from 70, or it might have been 68, or he was driving the 67 Shelby.
1: The Blue Lady.
0: Yeah.
1: Man.
0: Okay, well, we're going to get to our next caller. Nick in Royal Oaks, you are in the driver's seat.
1: Welcome, Nick.
2: Thank you. I went over to Exotic on Broadway.
0: On
2: Saturday?
0: Saturday, yes.
2: They had the street closed off, all the Exotics like the Lamborghinis, all set up there. I'll start with the parking. Wanted to talk about, because they said they had shuttle parking.
1: Yeah.
2: But what it was, and then off of General Jim Moore Boulevard, they had a road that went off into the military area, and it was a straight line road, you know. It would go, you'd never see, as far as I went, I never saw the end, because it was distant between hills and going down. But everybody was just parked on the side of the road, and it's the further you just go to go and go to find parking. So you ended up walking miles just to get to the shuttle.
1: Oh, jeez.
2: It wasn't a parking lot. So I didn't get that far. So I got into town and luckily formulated into this spot. I think there are some ex-Live Oak people there because there are, were a couple who are parked in the middle where they take both places where, you know, I was able to sit in because I didn't find that. So they also have this, you know, it got packed in, you know. You have to get on your toes because you can be stuck in behind somebody and never see a car. But you get your walk in, and there were a lot of nice cars there. And then they had a spot that was chained off, and you had to pay to get in. And I learned that all the tickets were sold out, and they were $40 each. And as I was walking by the side, I, you know, I could peek over the fence and here and there, and basically it was just like a scattered person here and there. So what that was all about, I would change it to more like maybe $10, just to, because that this $40 was just to exclude a person in a pipe or something, just have it so empty, or give a special interest to it. Well, I would put it down to like $10 for a one-hour visit, and then the next hour you get four or three. You know,
1: or
2: I would tune out the crowd that way, you know, thin it out, because some people just aren't serious with just into it. A lot of restaurants are going there. I mean, the grocery store closed down, but okay. You know, and they get them to a parking lot for the show. That was just ridiculous. I mean,
1: to have to deal with that, right?
2: I never seen the bayonet horse thing, but all the Italian cars were going in there. I said, whoa, what's that about?
1: Well, first deal with the parking and then deal with that entry fee. You're right, that's a little steep. Makes it hard for families to enjoy it, you know?
2: I had a question. You were talking about a high mileage oil last week.
1: Yes, dear, what do you want to know?
2: You said it wasn't that great for the older cars, I guess.
1: I just don't like it in general. I don't like it in general, hon.
2: So I've got a 1.6 liter. It's 08, and I started a high mileage about 120,000 miles, and now I'm up to $179,000 more month. Anyway, I'm thinking about, what do you think? If I quit it now, it's going to break down on me?
1: No, you know what? Here's the thing. It's just like anything else. I mean, if you're happy with it and you like the way it's running, great. I just personally don't like the extra junk they have in the high mileage stuff. I'd rather just use a straight good oil, you know. But
2: I've never heard anything about what is in the high mileage. That they call it high mileage.
1: They put extra lubricants and stuff like that. And my thought with that is that now you're just putting another layer of stuff you don't need, you know. That's why I like just the straight up oil. And for an older vehicle with a good amount of miles on it, yeah, you know, my buddy Matt disagreed with me last night, but I really do for the older vehicles like the 2050, you know, it's just the only thing I can think of that's the right match. It's a good wide range of viscosity, and it delivers everything I need in the lubrication, and it smells
2: so good.
1: Well,
2: I'm sorry, I'm a 530.
1: That's okay.
2: So changing to 2050, is that recommended?
1: No, not for you. No,
2: yeah.
1: Absolutely not.
0: Not on a 1.6.
1: No, later. You don't need that on a 1.6.
2: 160 horsepower. That's 20 more than my 350 Camaro.
1: Oh, man.
2: That's it.
1: Very cool.
2: It's amazing how things are now.
1: I know,
2: yeah,
1: isn't it?
2: They showed the... that Rancho Sierra, they did a lot of news on that.
1: Isn't that very cool? We are so excited.
2: And they got the culinary. That's a treat.
1: And a little bit of everything. My God. Culinary, classic cars, welding, construction, ag tech, and engines. My favorite topic right there. Keeping the world rolling. Oh, man. Was that something else? That just... If that didn't put the hair up on the back of a car person's neck, I don't know what would. That was something else.
2: But what I missed, I got something out of going down there, maybe with the crowd and
1: tell
2: and
1: us, what'd you
2: and
1: like the
2: and
1: best?
2: And standing right there with some of the owners. The dogs. But I really missed, they really got on top of the unsanctioned events. And I thought, You know, when you got a $100,000 car, or in a sense sanctioned, I it's still a treat to go out to.
1: Yeah, right.
2: So I would never connect it to finding them. But, you know, hopefully the gallery. So the one guy there, he had a very expensive car. He went in the in and out, and they chased him out.
1: No way.
2: Yeah.
0: Yeah, they had a bad bad situation at the In-N-Out parking lot last year, so they were clamping down on
1: what happened?
0: Unsanctioned event basically took over the whole place.
1: Gotcha.
0: And,
1: it was
0: a bad situation.
2: Yeah,
1: that's
2: they
1: not
2: say
1: fun.
2: There's no Home Depot parking and pushing all that. It was all gone. That's why the grocery store closed down, they said. But,
0: that was the one on Broadway?
2: Yeah.
0: Yeah. Remember.
2: So, get around to seeing it.
1: All right.
2: Thank you.
0: All right,
1: hey,
0: Nick.
1: Hey, thanks.
0: Thanks for calling.
1: Absolutely. Have a great weekend, dear.
0: Cool. Nick reminded me, remember we had the one caller a few months ago who... there was something going on across the street, and there was an empty used car lot. So he took down the chain and started charging.
1: Yeah, just sat there in a chair. And here, you can park here, $15. I'm not going to tell you when I get up and go away. Your cars are probably going to be towed, but I'll have all this money in my pocket. Bye now. Thanks.
0: No, I'm sure he was looking after the cars.
1: Yeah. Like, just think about it.
0: entrepreneurial spirit there.
1: That's what that is. I'm
0: hey,
1: telling
0: we've
1: you.
0: Got an empty used car lot, and we need parking spaces for this event.
1: Cars have wheels. They have to be parked places. We need space for this stuff. You know? It's cars. There will be blood. There will be grease. There will be gas. It happens. It's a beautiful thing.
0: Yeah, so much going on the last couple of weeks down in Monterey.
1: I'm telling you, it again, like we've said over the last month or so, you know, it used to be car week. Oh, no, honey, this is like car month. It's turned into car weeks upon weeks upon weeks. And we're so blessed to be in our area. You know, we're the hub right here for all the cool stuff going on. And I love to smell that petrochemical in the air about this time of year. Or as soon as the sun starts shining, you know. We're walking down to the beach and see all the cool hot rods, and I'm like, oh, yes. Yes, ma'am. Yes, please, and thank you.
0: Well, we're coming up to the end of the first hour. I hope you will join us for our second hour.
1: That's
0: right. We will put you in the driver's seat.
1: Driver's seat.

0: News this hour at Town Hall. I'm Bob Agnew in Washington. The Supreme Court's Chief Justice is allowing the White House to continue construction of President Trump's $400 million White House ballroom project for now. Chief Justice John Roberts signed a temporary order on Friday, letting work continue as a court considers an emergency appeal from the administration. Lower courts had ordered a halt to the project. Storms and even possible tornadoes pummeled parts of the Northeast yesterday. Storms tore through a beach on Long Island. Nassau County Executive Bruce Blakeman.
1: Yesterday at approximately 7:11 p.m., we had a tornado touchdown here in Atlantic Beach at the Sun and Surf Beach Club. There was extensive damage.
0: Storms also stranded dozens of people in their cars in New Jersey and knocked out power in parts of Delaware's capital city. Tens of thousands of people in Indiana still with no power a week after a big storm there.
2: This is the second week now.
3: Shatia Hardin lives in Gary, Indiana.
2: We can be used to it, but it's not okay for us to be used to it.
3: Living without power since storms hit some 10 days ago. Northern Indiana Public Service Company says it has restored power to more than 300,000 customers since August 11th. But as of Thursday, more than 60,000 were still without electricity, forced to throw away spoiled food and lining up for hot meals.
2: We thrive best, you know, as humans on certainty and predictability.
3: Radia Martins with the Flourish Community Hub in Gary. The utility says some areas may not have electricity restored until next week. I'm Ben Thomas.
0: Some feisty rhetoric coming from the premier of a Canadian province, angry over President Trump's threat for a 50% tariff. And Manitoba Premier Wab Kano says Canada should not make any concessions to the United States. He says they have plenty of leverage in the talks against the U.S. On Wall Street, near the close of Dow was up 550 more at Town Hall.
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1: An Army unit in Europe specializing in drone warfare has been told to stop learning and start using the battlefield technology and return to being a traditional infantry battalion.
2: Last November, 600 soldiers formed the 173rd Airborne Brigade in Europe that specialized in drone warfare and was set up to be used as a dedicated unit that could deploy anywhere drones were required. General Christopher Leneve, the Army's acting chief of staff, has ordered that battalion to refocus on its core mission of being an airborne infantry unit. Ukrainian President Volodymyr Zelensky said in March that Ukrainian officials were helping five countries in the Middle East and Gulf region counter Iranian drone attacks, while the United States and European countries were among others that requested their support. Bernie Bennett in Washington.
1: No survivors reported in the crash of a charter flight in western Alaska. The plane, which took off from Anchorage, crashed about 450 miles west of there. The NTSB is leading the investigation. You'll find breaking news and analysis at townhall.com. The Democratic National Committee has removed Atlanta from its shortlist for the 2028 presidential convention.
3: The DNC eliminating Atlanta as a city to host the Democratic National Convention in 2028. The decision comes after leaders taking a field trip to five cities to check out hotel rooms and logistics. Chicago also a no-go, but Boston, Denver, and Philadelphia remain in the running. Laura Winters, Atlanta, Georgia.
1: Tragedy for a young American woman and her fellow adventurers high on a mountain in Pakistan. Search teams have now located the remains of American climber Mallory Geist, the last missing member of a 10-member international team that was killed in an avalanche on Broad Peak. Local volunteers discovered her remains, according to the president of the Alpine Club of Pakistan. That expedition first attempted to climb more than the 26,000-foot peak. They met tragedy in late July. More details at townhall.com.
0: 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The time is now 1:05, and we've got traffic and weather for you. Starting off with weather. Today we're expecting sunny conditions. Highs will be around 78 degrees. Tonight mostly clear. Lows will be around 58 degrees. Your forecast for tomorrow, mostly sunny by late afternoon. Highs around 81 degrees. 78 degrees expected on Sunday, also mostly sunny. And Monday, sunny as well by late afternoon. Highs will be around 75 degrees. Small craft advisory out on the Monterey Bay this evening. You should also expect northwest winds, 10 to 15 knots, easing to 5 to 10 knots after midnight. 3 to 4-foot seas and northwest waves, 3 feet at 6 seconds. Moving on to traffic, Highway 1 in Santa Cruz, slow moving as usual from Morrissey Boulevard down to 41st Avenue. Stop and go there. What is unusual, or not so much happening at this time of day, northbound 17, very slow moving as you get off the fish hook and start heading into Scotts Valley. It's a brief slowdown, but it is definitely there. Very, very slow-moving traffic until you make it just a little ways past Pasatiempo. That's where things will pick up, northbound 17. That's going to wrap it up for traffic and weather. The number to call in with your traffic reports is 475-1080. Time is now 1:06. Perfect time to stop by, pick up some BTT, Arthrodex for your four-legged friend, or a bone and joint pack for yourself. I've got all of those here available for purchase. I'll be here until 6 p.m. Up next, it's time for Hour 2 of Driver's Seat. Keep it tuned in.
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1: That's right. Welcome back to Hour 2. I love our intro. If something is said that you don't agree with, you don't have to call the station. You just call us right now. We'll head that off at the pass, baby.
0: And I see staff and management running when they
1: see us coming. Everybody does. 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

0: in Santa Cruz, California, of course. Don't be shy. You have a car question or concern or just something you want to share with us regarding cars, anything with wheels, we're all about it. 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
1: Well, we also, besides the Cobra experience in Martinez, when in Southern California, check out the Segerstrom Shelby Event Center. Now, you can look them up online and see what they do. But Dave and Aroma sent me this a few weeks ago, and quite a Shelby fanatic place to go.
0: Yes, and you are in Southern California, so don't forget your bug spray.
1: Segerstrom Shelby Event Center.
0: Segerstrom.
1: Yeah, that's the one.
0: And where's that at?
1: It's in Irvine, California.
0: Oh, right on. Okay.
1: And the Cobra Experience in Martinez.
0: Martinez, that just is cool. And Rosie the Riveter in Richmond. That's just cool. I love it.
1: Yeah, they've got a good, like a small World War II museum there. It's definitely worth going to see.
0: Definitely, definitely. If you haven't seen it, you have to see it. I mean, that's our history.
1: Now, we've, not talking politics here, but we've heard a lot about the ballroom in Washington, D.C. at the White House. I haven't heard much about what's going on at our state capitol. They are building a massive addition to the state capitol, and yet I heard one news story about it a few weeks ago. But
0: well, this is one of those questions, Tim, like when people call me about cars, I go, hold on, what's the year, make, and model? And you're talking to me about who are these people of which you speak? No, go ahead. Oh, yes. So, yeah, we've got some serious stuff going on there. That's amazing. Yeah, what about the pool?
1: Well, this is California. The budget for the renovation went from $500 million to over $1 billion now. So
0: God.
1: It looks like, and they're still building. So all we need is more
0: buildings. We're just waiting for our bridge to be open over here at the harbor. That's all we wanted. And remember, the Golden Gate Bridge, back in the time with the resources and everything that they had at the time, it took less time to build the Golden Gate Bridge than it is for them to fix that little, how many feet of that is the harbor? You know, let's
1: gotta
0: be honest.
1: 70 yards, maybe.
0: Maybe.
1: Chip shot for
0: I'm
1: sure.
0: I'm going to go over there and do things myself. I have ideas. Great big ones. That's right.
1: Yeah, well,
0: huge.
1: The advantage they had with the Golden Gate Bridge is they had slide rules back then, and they knew how to use them.
0: There's that. Yeah, these days I see a lot of folks standing around. There's a lot of standing around. It's the foreman situation. You know, you got four guys standing around, one guy's working.
1: The classic Caltrans scene.
0: That's exactly what it reminds me of.
1: Well, we're going to go back to our callers.
0: I'm certainly glad you said it.
1: Greg Prunedale, in the driver's seat.
0: Welcome, Greg.
2: Good to talk to you guys. I've got, I changed out my high mileage oil. I'm running the high test Chevron, and now I'm working my way to the brakes, and I was just wondering if you guys had any preference about brake pads, disc brake pads.
0: Big time. Big time. I would rather...
2: Well, I'm glad I called.
0: I'm glad you called, too. You know, back in the day, this was a long time ago, I used to love Wagner ThermoQuiet, and then they just became absolute C-R-A-P in a basket. These days, I do like the Centric, you know, of course, that's a good one. Make sure you match your pads with your rotors, you know, try to keep your equipment all on the same page. That's always more helpful, and certainly with brakes, it's your safety, so never mess around with that for sure. What are you considering, or what do you have near you in terms of parts houses, and what part of town are you in?
2: Yeah, I'm in Salinas, and, you know, I go to one-stop auto shop. They do most of my mechanic work, but I could probably recommend parts to them. And
0: absolutely. Ask them if they carry Centric. And you know what you're going to want is, of course, something that isn't going to follow you around every time you hit it. You know.
2: Yeah, no.
0: there's a trick for getting dust out of your wheels like that, you know, at high speeds and just hit the brake and all that. But, you know, you shouldn't have to do that. Use a high-quality part, and that way you do a good job and you're done with it and you got a pleasant experience. That's important. So between Centric, there's a couple others I use. I can't even think of the names right now. Spread across between imports or domestic, but I do like Centric. I really do.
2: Okay, great. Do you know what the pad material is?
0: It could be ceramic or metallic. It just depends on what your application calls for, and that has to do with the type of rotors you're running on that, too. So, again, that's why it's important to match them, because they work together.
2: Yeah, uh-huh.
0: Yeah.
2: Great.
0: So,
1: sometimes the OEM parts are cost-effective as well. So
0: that's another good one. Thank you, Tim.
2: OEM?
1: The manufacturer, you know, what kind of vehicle?
2: This is a 2014 Jeep Patriot. Four-cylinder, four-wheel drive.
0: There you go. So that would be, Centric, and then stuff that would be, like to give you an example, like some of the stuff you have under hood, it might be Denso versus a foreign brand, which escapes me at the moment. You go with your original equipment manufacturer specification, especially for something of that, like you're making model, you know, it's fresh. You want to keep it fresh. And typically, that's what we would consider an original part. Many times there's a lot of stuff out there. Let's talk about like O2 sensors, and they come in different ilks and sizes, and they have the worst one yet. It's called the universal. The problem with that is it usually doesn't read the computer. Nothing goes on that's good with those. So you always want to go with your, whether it's Bosch, Denso, the original equipment manufacturer for that particular part in the case of like an O2 sensor. And again, you know, you're sticking with the OEM. Original equipment manufactured and the manufacturer specified recommendation, and you usually can never go wrong with that. In fact, I would choose that above all else.
2: Yeah. Okay. Well, I'll let the mechanic know when I get to that. I was wondering what you guys thought about the tire ban that's going to take effect in California. Have you heard about that?
1: Yeah. It sounds pretty crazy, but
0: talk to me.
1: Oh, they want. Low rolling resistance tires.
0: For God's sake.
1: To increase
2: it will
1: mileage.
0: Jesus
2: eliminate 70% of the tires that are sold in California won't be able to be sold here again. And I think this is supposed to take effect by 2029. So all the tire manufacturers will have to get rid of all their old stock tires and restock. And I highly doubt it if tire manufacturers are going to make tires specifically for California. It's like when they banned a lot of things, they just, like, copper ammunition, a lot of them don't make ammunition, you know, there's not enough demand for it, so they just opt out of making it.
0: Man.
2: So I imagine off-road tires and things like that will be very limited. I'm just taking a guess at it.
0: If this is going to start happening, I think what we all need to do is start buying up our tires that we need. stack them in a corner like slicks. They look good.
2: I think what we need to do, though, is not vote for a Democrat in the next election. We need to get Steve Hilton in there to stop all this crazy bans on gas water heaters and gas lawnmowers, and he'll put a halt to all this. If we don't, the battery facilities, the storage centers, they're all going to go on. They're not going to listen to us, you know. They're just going to...
0: Yeah, that's a real problem with the battery storage and all that. That is a real mess. Well, darling, we're coming to our next commercial break here. You know what? Everybody hang on, and we'll be right back in the driver's seat.
2: I'll let you know how it goes.
0: Please,
2: okay, thanks, guys.
0: Please, all right, Greg. Thanks, Greg.
2: Yeah. Bye.

0: Hey, folks, Warren Knox here of Knox Roofing. We all have been given the Bill of Rights drafted by our forefathers. 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Just give us a call at 461-0634. Okay, thanks, folks.
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0: cruising in that Crossfire Chrysler.
1: Oh, are you ever? And you have a particular place to go here in the driver's seat. And you know what? Tim just clued me in on this new tire thing. So all of the people that are in the powers that be, I hope you're listening right now. Go ahead and remember, turn it on. You got to turn it on when you wake up in the morning. I'd like to speak with you about how a tire works. And I heard what Tim said they want to do with these tires. And you know what I think is wrong with that? So many bad things. I mean, you know, a tire is, you have to have resistance. That's what treads are for. And how are you going to get up and go when you're doing that drag? Come on now. There's nothing prettier than seeing a tire wrinkle up on the rear ones when you get it up in the air. Oh, yeah. Nothing. That is pure life right there happening. So, you know, it's really important, I think, that we have people in the powers that be that at least know. Oh, give me an example. Like, how does a spark plug work? You know, they need to take an auto class. They really do. So many people do. I'll give them to free for certain people. Just saying.
0: How about sending the legislators to Rancho Cielo for...
1: You know what? I will go and pick them up and bring them there.
0: At least one semester of common sense.
1: Yeah, common sense. Plenty of duct tape because there will be no speaking. We're going to be learning. No talkie.
0: Okay.
1: That's right.
0: Well,
1: and that's how it is from Full Metal Jacket Automotive. Booyah.
0: No duct tape for our callers.
1: No.
0: You are in the air. Who is this and where are you calling from?
2: Buster here, Santa Cruz.
1: Hey, Buster. How's it going?
2: Good. Michelle, I love that laugh. Your laugh is just contagious. It makes me feel good.
1: Thank you, darling. Right back at you. You got a nice one, too, my dear. How are you doing today? What are you up to?
2: Oh, I wanted to thank you for recommending Fidelity Automotive. Really nice people. Very mellow. Good vibe. I was in and out. Passed the smog check. Yeah, that was really cool.
1: Awesome. Yeah, we only send you to the best, right? Absolutely. Yeah, they're good people there. They've been around a long time. They're extremely qualified, top of the line for that, and they're just, you know, great, great people in a great city.
0: Next time you're in the neighborhood, stop by the shop and say hi. We're just a few blocks away.
1: You're right around the corner from Tim, darling.
2: Well, that's funny because I was going to be the next thing I brought up because I walked, while they were working on the car, I walked over a couple blocks towards Water and Benito.
1: Mm-hmm.
2: And I saw Tim's Automotive over there. And I was wondering if that was your place.
0: That certainly is.
1: That's where he is.
0: The sign's a little faded.
2: That's a coincidence. Wow, now I know where to go.
1: Absolutely. It doesn't get better than that, I promise you. That is the top of the line, unparalleled in Santa Cruz. I tell you that not just because I'm biased, but it's true.
2: And then you go to across the street to Whole Foods, right?
0: Well, it's down the block a ways, but yeah.
1: Yeah.
0: In that neighborhood. Benito is the street I'm on.
2: That's what I thought, because I took note of it, because I was thinking, I got to ask Tim, so what street is it? And then I found it. But, that is really cool. Now, you know, because I was looking for some other options, because you got to be kind of careful where you go around here, right?
1: Absolutely. You know, well, too, it's a small town, so think about it. Like, if someone's bad, they're not going to make it. It's too small of a town. Word spreads. So, you know, you can see the people that have been around, and they're it's a fixture. It's a hometown legacy for sure. So that would be like Tim, and of course, you know, there's a few others we like. We certainly, you know, love Fidelity, and you know, many others. There's many others out there.
2: I noticed you played some Chuck Berry. Isn't there some kind of story about him and his Cadillac? I can't remember, but he did drive a Caddy, didn't he?
0: Dave Michaels picked that Bumper song, but I would not be surprised if Chuck had a Caddy.
1: Yeah, he would have had to have a Caddy. Come on, that was Chuck Berry.
2: You're kidding. Dave is back there running the sounds?
1: Absolutely. That's who you're hearing doing the weather and the traffic and all that good stuff. We couldn't do it without him. He is the unparalleled master.
2: He never ceases to amaze me, that guy.
1: Us too. That You're in good company.
2: Yeah, you know what? He's pretty hip, man. I thought he was going to play some rap music or something back there. But Chuck Berry, man, I got to hand it to you, Dave. You're pretty hip, man.
0: Now tell him. Ned Buster, just tell him what you really feel. I mean, we can talk openly now because he's, he's on the other side of this big glass.
1: Yeah, I'm looking at him right now. I'm smiling at him. He's smiling, too.
0: Soundproof
1: nice.
0: Glass here. He can't hear a word we're saying.
1: Not a bit. No, he's right. Yes, he can. Oh, Tim, this is good.
2: Tim, you can't hear it, man.
0: What's
2: man, you're not reading. Are you reading my mind over there?
1: That's another one of our special talents that we offer.
2: Man, I'm telling you.
1: Yes.
0: People have called me psycho. I mean, psychic before.
1: It was psycho. That was psychic. That's what they meant. That's what they meant. That's right.
2: Every time I call, he mentions a subject before me that I was going to talk about. That's unbelievable. Tim, are you, obviously a boomer? Were you born in the 50s, if I may ask?
0: Yeah, 1957 in Santa Barbara, California.
2: Did you say 19? I'm sorry.
1: No, 1957, not 2019. He's old, but he ain't that old. Jeez. No. Oh, this is good.
2: Well, I'm definitely going to come by sometime and say hi, Tim, possibly get some. Oh, you know what I do need? I need to flush out my radiator and my engine because there's a little bit of rust in the coolant. Do you do that kind of work?
0: Yes. What kind of car are you driving?
2: It's a 1986 Toyota with a 22RE engine in it.
1: Yep.
0: This isn't that Dolphin you're talking about, is it?
2: Yeah, it's actually called an Itasca. They put a a studio apartment in this thing.
1: Yeah.
2: I'm telling you, this table that I'm sitting at right now, just the table alone looks like it weighs, give or take, 50 to 60 pounds. I can't believe it.
1: And then you add what people put in those things to begin with, so no wonder they have trouble getting up and down hills, because the frame it was made on is fabulous. You know, it's an RV frame. It's made to do what it does, but, you know, it's also made to be filled. And you could see, you put it perfectly, it's a studio freaking apartment in there. That's awesome.
2: Well, you know, I'm trying to figure out how to remodel it but not ruin it, you know? I mean, seriously, I'll probably never sell it. I mean, I'm actually thinking of pulling the refrigerator out because that's useless to me. I ain't going to run that thing constantly with propane, you know, and a few other things, but at the same time, I don't want to ruin it, you know?
1: You
2: so
1: won't.
2: It's kind of like, say that again?
1: I said you won't. You know, I've had people come to my shop with those way back in the day, and oh my God, they had really gotten in there and done some pretty interesting stuff to them, you know, based on what their needs were, like what you're saying. And when you think about it, heck, you're just lightening the load, right?
2: Oh, okay, good. I'm glad you said that. That reassures me. I'm pulling this table out tomorrow.
1: Your mileage will increase with every big thing that you get out of there. That's a fact.
2: Yeah, you know, because I could use a little lightening up on this vehicle for sure.
1: Absolutely. And she'll appreciate it too, you know, and you'll get much more, I think, pleasurable driving out of it, and certainly your gas mileage and performance will show because you're not pulling a half a room back there behind you, right?
2: Exactly. And you know what's really cool is I just got a front end alignment on this and two new front tires, and I could tell it seems to be rolling a little bit better, and it seems like I got a little bit better gas mileage.
1: No fresh tires will do that.
2: Okay, I was trying to figure that out. How the hell did that happen, you know? But, oh, okay. Yeah. So, once again, you guys are doing a great job, and I sure appreciate all the tips and everything. And plus, I got a new place to go to now.
1: Oh, thanks, Buster.
0: Thank you,
1: we
0: Buster.
1: We sure appreciate you too, darling.
0: Have a great weekend, and
1: yes.
0: We'll talk to you next time.
2: Thank you so much.
1: Thank all you, right. Honey.
2: Take care.
0: Bye.
2: Take
1: Bye. Care. We're coming up on our next commercial break. We'll be right back in the driver's seat.

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0: Jaguar car.
1: Jaguar. Reminds me of the last one I had. Remember that one, Tim? Had the 350 engine and trans with all the Lucas wiring around it. It was like an unholy cacophony of, you know, like maybe Judas Priest and Hank Williams thrown under the wheels of a careening locomotive.
0: Well, I've got a nice old Jaguar at the shop that one of these days, if I get time, I'll get back on the road.
1: Oh, I like that thing. That is a beauty.
0: It's got red leather interior and dual gas tanks in the,
1: yes,
0: in the fenders.
1: Fun stuff. Right up my alley. You know who to call.
0: Okay, well, we're going to go to our next caller. You are in the driver's seat. Kevin in Live Oak.
1: Welcome, Kevin.
2: Oh, well, thanks. Great to be talking with you, Michelle and Tim. Thanks for picking up. By the way, those Jaguars, I don't know if people appreciate. I remember the first time I saw that one of those tilt front ends lift up and look at that motor. It was like, whoa, man, look at all this, all the steel braided and all this. They really are put together nicely.
1: Yeah, it is a thing of beauty.
2: Something
1: for
2: to look
1: sure
2: at.
1: Yeah.
2: But, yeah. You were talking earlier and you mentioned O2 sensors. I think they were talking about brakes for a second or something like that. And mm-hmm. I was reminded of a challenge. I know you guys probably have it figured out. No problem, but I remember struggling with the second sensor after the that's in the exhaust, and how very difficult those it appeared to me that those were to get off. And I found a tip. I thought I might share it with your listeners.
1: Please.
2: So happened by total accident. I remember it was Tim, you'll be happy to know I was working on a caravan.
0: Okay.
1: Oh, God.
2: I love those things. Anyway, the dang thing, I had to go around. I had a hard time. I went and found a crow's foot, stock it, because it was hard to get in there and, you know, get intimate with that crazy thing under there.
1: Right.
2: But, I was putting so much force on this thing, trying to turn that thing loose. I couldn't, you know, it was really a hummer. And I just by accident, I figured out that if you just turn on the, if it's cold, stone cold, you turn on the engine for like 15, 30 seconds and shut it off, the metal expands at different rates and the thing just comes out finger tight.
1: Yep, you used a heat wrench.
2: Yeah, it was unbelievable. I was like, hey, wait a second. That is so easy, you know, and it would not, there was nothing doing if, you know, before that.
1: A built-in heat wrench. You know what, that's good, that's a good tip right there, too. You know what's handy with those, too, is they actually make an O2 socket, hun. But sometimes that's can be very difficult to get in, and I end up just going in with a combination wrench, you know, but, Yeah. Crow's feet can be handy, but I usually just grab a wrench. But yeah, honestly, that's a good tip. I like that. That makes a lot of sense.
2: Just for a second, I mean, boom, it's like, oh, okay, well, that was easy. It reminds me of another a story a long time ago. I got so pwned by a friend of mine, my girlfriend. This was a long time ago. We were doing an oil change in the driveway, right? Dang it, I just could not get this filter loose, you know, then you start thinking about, drive a screwdriver through it or something.
1: Oh, yeah, it's got to come off, you know, or get a your biggest pair of channel locks and grab around that thing and just wink, you're coming off of there.
2: Yeah, mangle it, right? Yeah, but my buddy, he worked at a car house in Menlo Park, and it was like a family business, so he had been around all this for a long time. He just went in there, and again, it's kind of like that other thing. He just went in there, and he just applied a continuous pressure.
1: Yep.
2: Continuous. Like, I was throwing all this, like, percussive pressure at it, and it just wasn't happening.
1: No.
2: He just gets in there and goes, and there I am right in front of my girlfriend. He just muscled it, you know, and I was like, that will never happen again.
1: That's a good point of the story. People that torque their oil filters on, it's like, no, man, you know.
2: Right.
1: It's got to be able to come off, man. You know, I mean, you get it on there and then give it another wink, you know, and you're good.
2: Yep.
1: But yeah, I've had some that were just joyous, and they were cooked on because they'd been left on too long, and I just get in there and get brutally intimate with the damn thing.
2: Yeah, it can get ugly. Yeah, you have to.
1: It's like, oh, you're coming off of there. It's not an option, so here we go, you know, and yeah, absolutely. But good on you. I really like the tip of the having your built-in heat wrench, though, because, you know, a lot of times, especially on the older cars, we'll come across bolts that, you know, it's a real mess. And there's the first thing you really, I mean, ideally is just get a little bit of fire out of your little propane tank or your little, you know, handheld fire device. Yep. And there you go, and you pull it off. But you got a built-in heat wrench right there that you just described.
2: Yeah, I couldn't believe it. It was just like that. And I had, you know, because, you know, when you do the smog, that's one of the things that comes up, the second one. And it's like, I've had to do it since. I go, oh, I know how this is going to work. And it was just a piece of cake. And I know there are people out there that have struggled with this. So,
1: well, you know, I'm glad that you shared that with our audience. Another thing, too, is keep in mind, those need to be replaced together. It's just like spark plugs, whatnot. If you've got two, if you've got four, if you've got six, you got to put them all on at once. Otherwise, it's just going to the next weakest spot. You know, you don't want what we call it. That's what we call a cascade failure.
2: Well, unless you have a caravan, there's a spark plug that never gets changed.
1: Oh, Lord have mercy, right? Good one.
2: I promise you, they're out there.
1: Yeah, absolutely. There's a few of them like that. Yeah.
2: Too bad.
0: The three in the front get changed twice as often.
2: Oh, man.
1: Right.
2: That's right.
1: You mean there's a plenum back there? What are we? Oh!
2: Oh, my God. You cannot get to it. I don't know how they do it.
1: No, you know what? I've taken a car apart so many, and I go, oh, my God, look at this. This poor thing has been running however many miles that she's had on her, and there's been times that I've literally pulled original plugs out of the back there. I'm so grateful that they didn't, like, refuse to part company with each other, the two metals, you know?
2: Right.
1: Yeah.
2: Mm-hmm.
1: And I'm like, oh, you poor baby. And you've put everything fresh, and it's like, oh, look it, I'm a happy car.
2: Yeah, won't know how to act now.
1: Oh, right. It's like, oh, my God, what was your mileage like? What was your drivability like? You're before, oh, you know, yeah, yeah. There's nothing.
2: Yeah, that's all you can do, though.
1: Right? Amen. Thank you for that, Kevin. That's absolutely awesome.
2: Isn't it? Okay, well, I love a Friday when I get to hear you guys. So sometimes I'm working too hard, but this is a good day. It's nice and sunny out.
1: Oh, good, man, that's awesome. We sure love hearing from you. Thanks for calling and being in the driver's seat.
2: All right, thanks.
0: Have a great weekend, Kevin.
1: Thanks, Kevin.
2: You too. Bye-bye.
1: Bye-bye.
0: And that's going to take us to our next caller. You are in the driver's seat.
1: Who is this and where are you calling from?
3: Hi, this is John. I'm calling from SoCal.
1: Hey, John.
3: A few things. I called about a month ago. I've got a 92 Toyota pickup, four-wheel drive, stick shift, and I was having a ticking sound. I changed my oil and added a can of Restore. And the ticking has really pretty much gone away. But I do need to change the gasket on my valve cover. So I was wondering, I've never adjusted valves, but do you think the ticking is a valve adjustment?
1: You were taking me right to that. You know, Toyotas, Hondas, certain models do have a little bit of softer valve, and that makes it more necessary for you to go ahead and get in there and adjust them. That's a fact. You got a good set of gap gauges?
3: Yeah. Yeah, I do. I'm a pretty good handyman. I have the book on it. I got the Haynes book, and it doesn't give a torque for the bolts that hold the valve cover down.
1: Yeah.
3: They seem to have like rubber gaskets or
1: valve cover bolts. That's usually a 25 pound kind of thing, 25, 30 pound pressure, not a lot.
3: Okay.
1: But what you want to do is get in there, and I know the Haynes won't have it. Go ahead and get online however you can and get into your specs. You're going to have torque specs and you're going to have valve specs, and those are going to be at hot and cold too. So there's, it's going to, you know, read through it, hon. Spend a lot of time doing that, and then when you feel like you're confident and ready, by God, dig in, you know.
3: Okay, and the other thing is, I was fortunate enough to have a very small dead branch fall down from a redwood tree and crack my windshield. And in the upper left-hand corner, pretty good smash, so I need a new windshield. I was wondering, is that a do-it-yourselfer job, or would you recommend going someplace?
1: And as a professional, I would never recommend doing that unless that's what you do as a profession. Glass is so touchy. I love that tiny little ting it makes right before it just smashes in your hands.
3: I know
1: that sound better than anyone. But typically, you know what? Safe Light, okay, or C&J, they're going to come right out to you. C&J, I believe I have their phone number in my memory banks here. It's 1-800. Tell me when you got your crayon.
3: Oh, I got to go. I got to go inside.
0: Okay. Or you can look them up. C&J's in Salinas.
1: Uh-huh.
3: Okay, I got a pencil.
1: 1-800-758-5315. And, you know, Safe Light is right over here. We've got Delta. Do your price shopping and see what it is, because, you know, windshield's a windshield. But any one of those places I would recommend, you know. Especially the
3: ones
1: that...
3: Can they come out to your place and do it?
1: Yeah. C&J does, so does Safe Light. That's too convenient. And typically your insurance will cover that, you know, so absolutely.
3: No, well, I looked that up and they don't. I'm just on the very minimal insurance to be legal.
1: Well, then you'll appreciate their prices, hun, literally, because it's such a difference. And, I mean, and they come right to you. You can't beat it. It's really good. I've never had an issue with them and the vast multitude of windshields they've done in customer vehicles of mine over the years. Never had a problem.
3: Oh, that's very cool.
1: Yeah. Yeah, they're really...
3: Yeah.
1: They do it right and they do it tight, and that's what you want. You know, it's the last thing you want to redo.
3: And
0: for a 92...
3: I've been really lucky. I had a branch come down last winter, and it took off a piece of the trim, so I have a piece of the trim is missing. Well, it actually loosened it, and then when I was on the freeway, it flew off into oblivion. So, if you can get a piece of trim in a junkyard, probably. Yeah.
1: You know what? Try eBay.
3: eBay.
1: Yeah, okay. Because this just because those are so popular, you'd go out there and you'd probably just find scraps. But or call first.
3: Yeah.
1: You know, like if you do, and sometimes they'll say they do, but maybe they don't. But give that a shot, and then of course eBay Motors. It's always a good place to find stuff like that. And what's another one? Oh, LKQ. Well, LKQ, see, they don't do anything past, they up their year. I think it's like cut off is 2005 and newer that they do now. Yeah.
3: Great. I just love you guys on Friday. It's just, you're just a great team and you got great voices and it's a wonderful listen.
1: Man,
3: thank you so much.
0: Thanks for calling, John.
1: I sure appreciate that, John. You have the best of the rest of the day and keep us posted on that windshield, babe.
3: Okay.
1: All right.
0: Bye.
1: Coming up on our next commercial break, hang tight and we'll be right back in the driver's seat.
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1: Welcome back to the last segment of the Driver's Seat Show for this week.
0: That's right. Welcome back to the Driver's Seat. 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
0: And we're coming to you live from AM 1080 in beautiful KSCO. This is a gorgeous radio station. Well, I got to tell you, we got some really cool stuff coming up this weekend, but I just can't get this off my mind. I'm so excited about Rancho Cielo Youth Campus. That is just, oh my gosh, that's priority for me forever now.
1: 200 kids from the ages of 16 to 24.
0: And 33% are girls. Go, girls. Girl power. She rocks.
1: Getting a great practical education and
0: becoming world-class bad, you know what. Yeah, come on. That is just, that's the top of the pinnacle, man. That's the pinnacle of automotive athleticism, and you guys are nailing it.
1: Yeah, on the green at Pebble Beach.
0: Wow, that is so cool. Maximiliano and Aaron on the green at Pebble Beach in that beautiful Rolls Royce. Ouch, I can't wait to go home and look all this up. Man, that is nice. So cool. And then don't forget Martinez, California. That's coming up on September 20th, the Cars, Kids, and Coffee. Cobra Experience is a separate thing, third Sunday every month, and you can call ahead and get ideas for that. Admission prices are fabulous. You know, $5 for military and first responders. Would we be considered a first responder, Tim? Yeah. Okay, $5 for... Oh, and $10 for youth, 6 to 17, $12, 62 and over, we get that price, and $15 for adults. And then don't forget Rosie the Riveter Museum in Richmond, California. And in Southern California, if you're going that way, Irvine, California has the Sergerstrom Shelby Event Center. We'll try not to mess that one up.
1: I wonder if you can drive your Schwimmwagen to Sergerstrom.
0: It has to be an aquatic vehicle. It's required. And then don't forget tomorrow, hey, this is in Old Town Salinas. This is the 11th annual PAL Car Show. PAL stands for Police Activities League. And that's tomorrow, August 22nd, from 10 a.m. to 4 p.m. Of course, it's free admission. It's in Old Town Salinas. Don't miss that one. They always put on a really, really, really beautiful show. You got to see it. And it's a great thing to support, after all. And, it's eye candy. You got to have that. It's good for your soul.
1: Yeah, the Cobra Experience in Martinez, it's every third Sunday of the month they have the private tours. And Michelle just gave you the ticket prices, but if you look up Cobra Experience online, you can see their website and their upcoming events.
0: And back to our wonderful Rancho Cielo Youth Campus. If anyone has any questions, they want to check it out, I highly recommend that everyone checks this out because it is everything. 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And check them out. Just, you know, let's put the support out to where it's needed. These are the people that are going to be keeping this world rolling in so many ways, and culinary, and feeding us. Yes, please.
1: Yeah, he said the first, after the first Friday in October?
0: Or October that? Through June.
1: Okay, well,
0: yes,
1: we'll
0: I
1: make
0: believe.
1: It's going to be October for sure. We can't.
0: Oh, yeah, we can't wait. That's the first Friday in October through the second Friday of June. Man, that's just awesome. I can't wait. I got to warn you, I'm a little guy, but I can put it away. I can eat.
1: Well, they've got a classroom kitchen there, so they'll be able to handle all you can eat.
0: Oh, hon, I know. People see me walk in, they're like, oh, she's not going to eat that much. I got the metabolism of a one-year-old horse on. You know what? It's something else. I love food, and I'm Italian, so you can't keep it away from me. It's a win-win.
1: Well, the good news about John and Soquel's windshield is in 1992, they didn't have all the fancy electronics that... It's amazing the cost to replace a windshield in one of these new cars.
0: Oh, yeah, with all the temperature control and the sight viewing and everything they have in them.
1: The windshields are watching you.
0: The windshields, you're not replacing a windshield now. You're replacing a freaking computer, a bank. Wouldn't you call it that, literally? I mean, because I've seen some of the prices, and I'm like, oh, why? Well, what does it do? Your windshield's watching you. It is watching everybody. It sees everything.
1: Speaking of new cars, I was at the...
0: Oh, please don't. You know how I feel. Go ahead.
1: I've got sleep apnea, and I was at the sleep center today for an appointment. And the doctor was telling me a friend of hers finally decided to get a new hybrid and wanted to get a Toyota and couldn't find a brand new Toyota hybrid for sale anywhere in California.
0: You're kidding me.
1: She said they told the buyer since, you know, the war that's going on and the oil prices, the hybrids, Toyota's basically sold out of hybrids.
0: Wow.
1: They called all around, all different dealers.
0: That's fresh.
1: So she said he ended up buying a nice little Corolla. So those are great cars.
0: Yeah, that's a great car, hands down. Anything Toyota makes, you know.
1: And, you know, the lower end of the line doesn't have as much of the crazy sensors and all of the options that those high-end ones have. It's just crazy.
0: You know what Toyota stands for? Take off your oversized tires, Adam. You can use another A word. I just had to be nice. You get the picture, Adam.
1: And, of course, Lotus.
0: Lots of troubles, usually serious.
1: Very nice cars, especially the old ones. But
0: Chevrolet, cracked heads, every valve rattles, oil leaks every time. I got a million of them. If anyone wants to hear the full automotive specter, they could just give me a call. That's fine. I'm happy to share.
1: Well, Sean and Live Oak got our answer to the trivia question about the 1950 Nash.
0: A compact car.
1: Compact car, thought to be much more pleasing to the ear than economy car.
0: Yes, and keep in mind that this is the time around that era when the stevedore refrigerator by Crosley was built, and they touted that as being very economical and space-saving, no matter that it took up half the wall. You know, I mean, and then the cars that Crosley made literally, actually, I think looked like refrigerators. You brought that up earlier, too.
1: Refrigerator on wheels.
0: It was a refrigerator on wheels.
1: I think the car was smaller than the fridge.
0: It was, I think, yeah.
1: Maybe they just used the freezer compartment or something.
0: It was a shelvadore. You guys got to look that up. The shelvadore by Crosley, not Crosby. Jeez.
1: Crosley and Kelvinator.
0: Yeah. Rambler, Nash, Kelvinator. That's right.
1: They bought the old refrigerator factory and turned it into a car factory.
0: Hey, you know what? Where there be tools, there be stuff that rolls and roars and makes you feel amazing.
1: Now, I mentioned the Milpitas factory where Fords were made in the roughly late 50s until they closed, I believe, maybe early 80s.
0: I think that's right, but opened in 55, right?
1: They might have been cranking out some Granadas just before they... That might have been the nail Granada, in the coffin.
0: Granada. You know, when you say that, all I think of is the Carter AFB car. What was the other one that was on there? It was just a nightmare. Years ago, I had a customer that had one of those, and he came in and asked me if I could put a Tesla coil on it for him. He was quite a guy. That was Mr. Jeff Turner. He was a dear friend and good customer. But, yeah, I could not put a Tesla coil in his 1979 Granada, but we sure loved talking about it.
1: I forgot the name of that Ford carburetor. It was a black plastic base, and it was...
0: Throttle body injection, was it? Or
1: no, this was... Still carbureted. It was like the worst of the worst.
0: Man, that was the Motorcraft.
1: Just before, they were probably just going into computer-controlled carburetors.
0: Yeah, I got a slim memory of that. I think I've actually trained myself to forget it over the years with so many of those other ones. Yeah, oh, man.
1: Yeah, when I was working at Right Way, Sam... Sam didn't have much good... He was my... he trained me and the one who called the shop wrong way.
0: Wrong way.
1: Still, the building's still there, I hope. 64 Golden Gate Avenue. on right around the corner from the very fine neighborhoods of the Tenderloin.
0: Yes, the Tenderloin.
1: But
0: I used to love to take my friends there.
1: Well, the good thing about Golden Gate Avenue is a block and a half go up past O'Farrell, and then another half block, the original Joe's was there on Taylor Street.
0: Oh, man, that's cool.
1: And that was, I'd go in there and get a, sit at the bar, and the guys wearing their black tuxedo, you know, waiters. Get the Monterey.
0: Get the Monterey. I remember taking friends down there years ago, and they'd be like, God, Michelle, aren't you afraid to be down there? It's the safest place in the world for me. They'll jump right over me to get to you, man. I'm fine.
1: Well, on that note, we're going to wish everybody a great weekend.
0: Yes, a beautiful weekend. And we wait to anxiously to see you and hear you next week in the driver's seat. Love you all. Bye-bye.

0: this hour from Town Hall. I'm Keith Peters in Washington. Despicable and disgusting is how Senator Katie Britt describes the just-enacted Massachusetts law allowing abortions to be performed right up to the moment of birth. On the Salem News program this week on Capitol Hill with Tony Perkins, the Alabama Republican says pro-life Americans need to strongly speak out against laws like this.
1: What's happening in Massachusetts, it's despicable and disgusting. We are telling the truth. We are speaking that to the American people in the way they need to hear it. When I saw this law being passed and women cheering behind them about being able to take the precious life of their own child right before that child is born, there is a pit in my stomach that, you know, you cannot explain.
0: Senator Britt's full interview will be heard when This Week on Capitol Hill is broadcast beginning at 10 a.m. Eastern Time Saturday on the Salem News Channel. We're learning more about the Justice Department probes into law enforcement officials who have investigated Donald Trump.
2: Multiple sources tell AP Justice Department investigators have sought to interview law enforcement officials about the FBI's 2022 search of Donald Trump's Mar-a-Lago estate. That search led to Trump's indictment on charges of unlawfully retaining classified documents and obstructing FBI efforts to get them back. The requests are part of a Florida-based inquiry aiming to establish a conspiracy against the president, which Trump has long maintained. It's not clear when or if prosecutors might seek to bring charges or for what, but investigating conduct that occurred in Florida might give the Justice Department the legal hook it needs to try to anchor a prosecution in the state. Ben Thomas, Washington.
0: On Wall Street, the Dow Jones Industrial Average up by 517 points. The NASDAQ rose 113, with the S&P 500 advancing by 33 points. More on these stories at townhall.com.
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0: diminished mental capacity, but the courts upheld his death sentence. This execution came 17 years after the crime and marked the first under the current Takaichi administration.
1: The BBC's Kurumi Mori in Tokyo. An attacker wielding a sword has killed one and seriously injured two others at a school in Sweden, according to local officials. The suspect is in custody. The attack took place at the Brunell School in Fagersta, northwest of Stockholm. News and analysis at townhall.com. From Washington, I'm Keith Peters. A military chartered plane crashes in western Alaska, killing everyone on board. We hear more from correspondent Donna Warder.
2: A small plane chartered by the U.S. Army Corps of Engineers crashed in western Alaska Thursday afternoon near its destination, a remote private military site. All eight people on board were killed. The National Transportation Safety Board's Alaska Region Chief says on the plane were two pilots and six passengers, and that the Cessna 441 had taken off from Anchorage. Foggy weather had been reported. U.S. Senator Lisa Murkowski of Alaska says the flight was operated by an Anchorage-based airplane charter company called Security Aviation. I'm Donna Warder.
1: Philanthropist Nancy Kissinger, the wife of former Secretary of State Henry Kissinger, has passed away. She was 92 years of age. More on these stories at townhall.com.
3: 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The time is now 2:05, and we've got traffic and weather for you. Starting off with your weather forecast for today, we're expecting sunny conditions. Highs will be around 78 degrees. Tonight should be mostly clear. Lows will be around 58 degrees. Your forecast for tomorrow, mostly sunny by late afternoon. Highs will be around 81 degrees. Things cooling off just slightly for Sunday, still mostly sunny by late afternoon. Highs will be around 78 degrees. And Monday, we're looking at highs around 75 degrees. Your Monterey Bay boaters forecast for tonight includes a small craft advisory. Northwest winds, 10 to 15 knots, easing to 5 to 10 knots after midnight. 3 to 4 foot seas and northwest waves, 3 feet at 6 seconds. Moving on to traffic, Highway 1 here in Santa Cruz, slow moving already right as you get off the fish hook all the way down to 41st Avenue. For the most part, it's stop and go. Things should be back to the limit, though, just after State Park. The number to call in with your traffic reports is 475-1080. Let us know what you see happening out there, and we will spread the word to your fellow listeners. The time is now 2:06. Coming up next year on your favorite radio station, it's time for Community Matters with Becky Steinbruner.
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5: Good afternoon, and welcome to Community Matters. I'm happy to be your host here for the next hour. My name is Becky Steinbruner, and the goal of my program is to give you information that you can use and to take action upon to whatever extent you can and want to do. So welcome to Community Matters here on KSCO. I am honored to have as my guest today 2nd District County Supervisor in Santa Cruz County, Ms. Kim DeSerpa. Let me bring you on, Kim. Hello, Supervisor DeSerpa. Are you there?
6: Hi, Becky. How are you?
5: Hello. I am well. Thank you. I'm going to change you over here to so we can take callers. I hope I don't cut you off. All right. Are you still there?
6: I'm here.
5: Aha. All right. Very good. First of all, thank you very much for taking time out of your really busy schedule to be on KSCO here today on Community Matters. And I want to thank you for all that you do in the 2nd District and in the County of Santa Cruz.
6: Thanks, Becky. That's really kind. I'm very happy to be here.
5: Excellent. Well, thank you. You've got a very full plate, I know. So thanks for carving out some time for us today.
6: Of course.
5: Supervisor DeSerpa, why don't you introduce yourself and give our listeners a little bit of background on who you are?
6: Sure. Well, let's see. I've lived here in the county about 28 years. I'm a mother.

0: of two of my own biological kids, and I have four stepchildren. I'm in a second marriage, married to a retired physician who was a neonatologist through Stanford, through Lucile Packard Children's Hospital. He oversaw the NICU at Watsonville Hospital, which I understand is recently closed due to some staffing issues there, but he helped to open that NICU and supervise the work that went on there. He was also a neonatologist at Dominican Hospital and took care of sick babies all over the county. He had four daughters. I have a daughter and a son, and anyway, so I'm very happy to be married to him. He's a lovely human being. He was the chief also of ethics at Dominican Hospital and remains that today. And so anyway, so that is my personal life. And then I was on the Pajaro Valley School Board for about 14 years. So I governed for the school district. My kids are graduates of the Pajaro Valley Schools, and I'm a professional social worker and a clinical social worker. So I worked in healthcare most of my professional life. I started my career in public child welfare doing investigation. I worked in public health for a little bit and then moved into the hospital setting and clinic setting and also for Hospice Santa Cruz. So I've kind of seen the healthcare continuum from start to finish, and I'm very proud to be representing the people of the 2nd District.
1: Thank you very much. You know, your background gives you excellent insight into probably one of the biggest issues in our county, and that is healthcare and managing all of that with the various nonprofits and making sure that people who really need help have the availability of getting good care. So I'm grateful for the expertise that you bring to the board on that arena. Why did you run for county supervisor? You know, it's a big job, and what led you to run for this office?
0: Yeah, Becky, thanks for asking. Well, you know, I've always been interested in politics and decision making, and I watched the Board of Supervisors for several years, and I, you know, read about it in the local papers, and, you know, I was not unaware that a woman really hadn't been on the board to provide a voice for, I think, close to 16 years.
1: Right.
0: You know, I think Ellen Keary was the last woman, and so I had sort of been waiting for a moment. You know, Zach Friend did a good job on the board, and I certainly wasn't going to challenge him at all, but I was sort of waiting to see when he would potentially decide to retire or roll off of the board, you know, and then when it did happen, I just decided, you know what, I'm going to go for this.
1: Yeah.
0: I just think it's important for women to have a voice at the table, and I feel like, you know, with my background in terms of my experience governing a very big school district, 50% of the children and youth in this county live in the Pajaro Valley. And so the work that we did there is very important. And it was important to me to represent not just the kids in my trustee area, but all the kids in the district. I wanted the best for them. I wanted excellence, and I wanted their achievement to be high so they'd have better opportunities for a better life. And so I felt like, you know, bringing that experience with me to the Board of Supervisors would be helpful.
1: Indeed, indeed. Well, I'm glad you're there. For those of you who have just tuned in, welcome to Community Matters. And I have here on the line my wonderful guest, 2nd District County Supervisor Kim DeSerpa. What are the big issues, Supervisor DeSerpa, that you see facing the 2nd District in particular, but maybe countywide too?
0: Well, let's see. You know, we're headed for apparently a Super Nino, El Nino winter, so I am very concerned about preparedness around that, and you'll be seeing some community meetings upcoming about that. We're in the process right now of planning for that, and so we'll have something on the books here pretty soon. So that's very important to me. You know, one of the things that I continue to be concerned about, because it's a huge priority for people all over this county, but particularly in District 2, is the state of our roads and culverts.
1: Yeah.
0: We have, in District 2, I have the highest number of miles of roads. I think 600 miles of roads in my district. More than any other county supervisor or jurisdiction. So that's always, on my mind, because we just simply don't have the budget to sufficiently repave and restore many of those roads. We had so many storms, back to back to back, that we had to actually issue a bond, which means we had to borrow money because of all the road washouts and repair that needed to be done. It was $80 million of repair that we needed to borrow money for, and we were expecting FEMA reimbursement, and that did not come. We got about less than half of that money, I think, reimbursed so far, but we still have a ways to go, and we hope at some point we will get that money back so we can retire that bond. But, we just don't have the budgets to do the roads the way that I would like to. So that remains a huge issue, I think, for me and for the people of District 2. The other thing is public safety in terms of landlines, right? So AT&T has filed with the federal government to remove themselves as the provider of last resort on the landlines. And so we just had a meeting, actually, this week with AT&T, and they let us know, which I'm very relieved about, they let us know that in the Aptos area, they will not remove the landlines until there is multiple options for other service. So they are going to start removing landlines, apparently, in Scotts Valley and Felton. But right now, Aptos is not on that list.
1: That's great news. And I remember that was one of the first things you did when you got into office, was you were very proactive on that against AT&T. So thank you. It seems to have paid off.
0: Yeah, well, there's so many of us in the rural area, Becky, you and I and all of our neighbors. We rely on our landlines if there's an emergency or if the electricity is out. So we're certainly not going to allow them to pull those until there's an alternative that works for everybody.
1: Thank you.
0: That's an issue that I'm concerned with. I'm certainly concerned with the battery storage facility that is proposed out on Minto Road. You've heard my comments on the board, and I can't say too much about it, but, I will say that, I don't think the siting of that particular proposed battery storage facility is adequate. I think it could be proposed in a safer area. Unfortunately, as you know, the company bypassed the County of Santa Cruz and went directly to the state for approval. And, we're sort of waiting to hear further information about that. The board, on August 11th, issued a letter to the CEC asking them to please consider our draft ordinance that we wrote that would increase the safety considerations for that particular proposed plant.
1: Mm-hmm. And has the CEC responded? I did see it posted on the Seahawk Best project on the docket on the CEC website. Have you heard anything from the CEC about that?
0: I haven't. No, I haven't seen anything come across yet. We're checking every day, but I have not seen anything that has come across.
1: Mm-hmm. And why isn't the county going to complete and codify that ordinance?
0: Becky, I actually don't know.
1: Mm-hmm.
0: I'm sorry. That's something I can get back to you on.
1: Yeah, yeah. It seems important. I mean, this is a project, the Seahawk Best project at 19 Minto Road in Watsonville is the first such project to have come to this county, but we don't know that it is the last. And it seems like it would, especially moving into the state's mandates that we get away from fossil fuels, battery energy storage will be an ever-present and growing issue in all areas of the state, and Santa Cruz County is not immune. So I would hope that we would finish the job.
0: Yes.
1: Yeah.
0: Yes, that's something I'll check into.
1: Yeah.
0: You and I actually attended the presentations at the Moss Landing Marine Lab recently.
1: Yes, thank you for attending that. I saw you there.
0: Yeah.
1: I heard you speak. Thank you. Go ahead.
0: I was very moved, actually, by many of the presentations. It was just a lineup of PhD researcher after researcher, essentially letting the public know that the research shows unequivocally that heavy metals were released into the slough,
1: yeah.
0: And up to 1,000 times what you would normally find there. And they have data from before, a baseline from before, and then afterwards what happened in many areas, in the soil, in the water, in animals, and in plants. And some of that research, much of that research is ongoing, but I think the results are really clear. So there was harm to the environment. We're not quite sure what that harm is going to mean going forward, but it is a giant concern. I will say that we all understand climate change. Well, I don't know about we all, but many of us who care about our planet understand that we've got to get off fossil fuel. Battery storage is important to that plan. I just am worried about the placement of a battery storage facility next to low-income housing, housing for elders and children, schools, childcare, sensitive environments like College Lake, and certainly the degradation. It's not degradation necessarily, but the transfer of agricultural property,
1: yes,
0: to this project. Like, all of those things are concerning to me.
1: Definitely. Well, thank you, especially when our county has in place, thanks to the voters in 1978, Measure J, that said we will preserve agricultural land. We're the second smallest county in the state, and so any little change in our agricultural land going away is a huge difference.
0: So the
1: issue, I am, again, very grateful that you took time to go to that symposium. The issue of nickel, manganese, cobalt batteries and the heavy metals that they have is very, the technology should not be used. And I want to thank the supervisors for putting in our county's draft best ordinance. That would not be allowed. When we come back, and I'm hearing the music for a break, maybe we can talk about why our county cannot insist on non-flammable battery technology. Stay with us. We'll be right back. And thank you.

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5: And welcome back to Community Matters. Regarding the announcement here about Bratton on KSCO, do tune in at 6 o'clock today. The guest there, actually the host, will be Miss Jillian Greensight, who ran for mayor of the city of Santa Cruz. And she will be talking about what many of us are concerned about is the huge buildings, the overbuilding in the city of Santa Cruz. So that's at 6 o'clock here on KSCO. So for now, and we are very honored to have as the guest on Community Matters, 2nd District County Supervisor, Ms. Kim DeSerpa. Kim, are you still there?
6: I'm still here. Hello.
5: Thank you. Thank you. Thank you for waiting.
6: No problem.
5: We were talking before the break about the battery energy storage system, the county's ordinance, and this project proposed at 90 Minto Road in Watsonville. We were talking a bit about the ordinance and how you actually attended a day-long battery energy, battery fire symposium at Moss Landing a couple of weeks ago. And some of the information that you learned there about the heavy metals. So that prompted my response that the ordinance for Santa Cruz County, the draft ordinance, does not allow that technology, but still allows the flammable other chemistries of lithium, lithium iron phosphate, namely. So other jurisdictions have adopted ordinances that do not allow flammable batteries at all, and there are alternate technologies. I've interviewed here on Community Matters a representative from Alsim, sodium battery, and that's spelled A-L-S-Y-M. Their batteries do not catch on fire. There's another manufacturer in the Bay Area called Invinity. Mr. John Hassar, I've also interviewed, and their batteries are the vanadium flow batteries that do not catch fire and last for decades. So can you talk with us a little bit about your thoughts about why the county, the draft Santa Cruz County draft BESS ordinance could maybe be amended as it is, since it's not codified yet, to include non-flammable only battery technology in our county?
6: Well, Becky, I just read recently an article that General Motors is also working on a sodium battery not just for their cars that they're producing, but just in general to offer to the market. So this is, I believe, a technology that is moving forward due to the concerns, I think, worldwide.
5: Yeah.
6: So I look forward, to hearing more about those types of batteries. I don't see any problem with amending the draft ordinance, certainly if it makes it safer for our residents and for people in nearby counties as well.
5: Indeed. As we all saw when the Moss Landing fire happened, the smoke plumes do not stay on the other side of the county line. It affects the whole area. So
6: that's right.
5: Well, that would be wonderful. So perhaps people interested in seeing this amendment of not allowing flammable or only allowing non-flammable battery technology, we could contact you and maybe we could link arms together and make this happen for Santa Cruz County.
6: Great. Thank you.
5: Yeah, thank you. One thing, I was doing a bit of research for our interview today, and one thing that many people in District 2 are watching is the development that's happening in Santa Cruz City. We're all reading about this huge project at Seabright and Soquel Avenue.
6: Sure.
5: And how people are coming together to try to, you know, oppose it or scale it down a bit. But In the second district, there's also a very large project planned on what was the Par 3 golf course. That's on Park Drive on the ocean side of Highway 1. The Village on the Green, it's called. Can you talk with us about that project?
6: Sure. So in, I think, 2011, something happened with the Board of Was it 2011? I think it was. Let me just back up and say that we have a housing element in Santa Cruz that we are required to provide to the state. And that housing element was written and approved by the Board of Supervisors seven or eight year cycles. So before I came on the board, the housing element was built and approved. It gives a certain number of housing units that must be built, in our case, in the county. So in the unincorporated area of the county, we are required to put in close to 4,500 housing units, according to this state-approved housing element, right? So we're not doing very well, honestly, in the unincorporated area yet. We only have about 279 units built, but there are many proposals and many projects that are moving toward development. So this is, like, I think I've said it before, but Governor Newsom really, this is one of his number one priorities, is making sure that we have housing built bring down the costs of housing, B, to provide housing for people that are low income, and try to address some of our issues with people being unhoused, right? So our homelessness crisis has a lot to do with the fact that there just aren't enough units of housing. And then in the unincorporated area, it has been several years, really, since meaningful market rate housing was built. So there's a need for both of those things, affordable and market rate. In order to comply with the elements of the housing, of our housing element, we had to rezone areas that could be built out. And in my mind, these are infill areas, so this is not going into our wild spaces and trying to build out a bunch of housing in areas that would hurt the environment or hurt wildlife in those areas. This is about looking for parcels in already built areas where there is water, access to water, electricity, and sanitation, right, sewer lines. And so the Par 3 is one of those properties, 13.8 acres, that meets that criteria. And so because it was zoned for housing, it is under something called ministerial approval, which means that the developers can come in and make a proposal and basically build it if it meets, like, the county's criteria. So that is what has happened now at Par 3. It is the submission for planning is in the pre-planning phase, and the proposal is on the website if anybody wants to go on and take a look at it. So there are hold on, Becky.
5: Yeah, I'll just step in here a bit. I really want to commend you. I saw on my research that you were actually going to meet with a group of neighbors that live near this proposed development, which is at 2600 Mar Vista in Aptos on the ocean side. I mean, I'm right. On the mountainside. And as word got out about it, so many people want to know about it, you actually needed to cancel that meeting and reschedule it to a larger venue. So I want to commend you for having town hall meetings with the residents about this. Even though, as you say, it's ministerial, is it all ministerial approval or just the affordable housing part of it?
6: No, I think it all is. Yeah, it's my understanding. So I just wanted to grab my data. So it's 177 market rate, three-story townhomes with garages. I think the garages might be underground, is my understanding. And then it's 318 affordable apartments in two buildings that are about six stories high. So that's a big change for our area. And one of the reasons that, you know, people are not very happy with this plan because they don't like to see these giant buildings. They're also worried about water, traffic impacts, public safety in terms of, you know, fire, et cetera. So I absolutely understand you know, why people have questions and concerns about this project.
5: Yeah, indeed. Well, I want to again commend you for having town hall meetings. And do you want to accept callers if people want to call in now and talk with you about this? Okay.
6: Yeah, great.
5: Excellent. Well, thank you. Anyone that would like to call in and ask questions of 2nd District County Supervisor Kim DeSerpa, please do so. Join the conversation. Here's the number, 831-479-1080, 479-1080, and join the conversation. So thank you, because two six-story buildings, what we're seeing at Cabrillo College with that housing, I think that's five-story. So these would be even taller. Would they be near the freeway like the Cabrillo College?
6: They are.
5: They are.
6: Yes. So they're on the freeway side. You know, and I will say this, that the Cabrillo project is it's on a knoll that's about 15 feet higher than this proposed plan here at Par 3. So even though it is a story higher than the Cabrillo project, I think it won't look as big, is my understanding. And it does border the highway. So I know the residents in that neighborhood that is adjacent, they were worried about those big buildings shading their properties, but it appears to me that the properties themselves are closest to the highway, and hopefully you won't have people peering into people's backyards or anything. Mm-hmm. It'll be faced away from those fences. Mm-hmm. And you're right. You know, the neighborhood asked if they could meet about it, and so they thought they'd have less than 20 people at that meeting, and so we did plan something here at my office. This will be the third meeting that we've had with community about this project. But we planned it here, and then somebody put it up on Facebook on Aptosia, and then, you know, just because
5: yeah.
6: My little conference room couldn't hold people, so we decided, well, let's just open it up to the public and have a proper community town hall about it.
5: Excellent, excellent. That is really commendable. Thank you for doing that. What can people do? What can we suggest to the developer? Is it Swenson Builder?
6: It is Swenson, yes.
5: Uh-huh. What can we do to influence how this project looks? Is there going to be open space? I had understood there might be about 2 acres of open space for parks or maybe even bike jumps.
6: There are, it looks to me like there is a park. There's a little wetland area on this property, and so that particular piece, which is at the northern end of the property, will be an open park-like area, which will be, you know, very pretty and places to picnic, et cetera.
5: Mm-hmm. Excellent. Excellent. Well, do you have any idea when construction could start?
6: You know, I don't yet, Becky, because it isn't currently completely submitted. You know, it's just in the pre-planning stage. Mm-hmm. You know, I personally have been able to give feedback to Swenson and have had early conversations with them as they were getting ready to submit plans. And so I think it was originally proposed to be about 7 stories, and, you know, I pushed back on that. And I think one of the stories, they're going to have parking underground on the affordable. And so even though it's a 6-story building, it might even look shorter than the 6 stories that are proposed. So we'll see. We'll see how that goes. But, I was able to give comments about the placement of the affordable buildings. And also a setback from the property line so that the existing homeowners wouldn't have, you know, the units peering into their backyard. So I was able to give some of that feedback just in the preliminary stages, and they were very responsive to that. So, you know, if there are other comments from neighbors or from, from citizens, I'm not positive, but potentially that would be taken under consideration.
5: Mm-hmm. Excellent. Well, we all learned a lot from the Aptos Village project, and the more that people are involved and feel like they are involved in large developments that really change the character of a neighborhood, it really is much better for everybody. So I want to thank you again for having these town halls, and I look forward to the announcement of where and when that's going to be.
6: Sure.
5: If anybody wants to call in, please do join the conversation, 479-1080. Looks like we do have a call. Shall we take it? All right, let's see. Hello, caller. You're on the air.
7: Thank you so much. Thank you so much about this topic. I'm just kind of coming in on it. But I'm a Scotts Valley resident, and Scotts Valley has been turned into this humongous project. We have 4 of them, affordable housing projects going on, and it's almost as though they've built overnight. And we have, it's unbelievable, an 8-story structure going on right now. They've really turned a beautiful biblical retreat place into a disaster. They just proceed, no matter how many town meetings go on, there's nothing you can say or do. They just go on with the project. Do you have any comments?
5: Supervisor DeSerpa, how do you recommend that people stay informed on projects like this coming to their neighborhood so they have a seat at the table early on?
6: Well, I think the caller is exactly right in that many projects are underway across our county. My colleague Manu Koenig, who represents the first district, has I think 6 different projects coming on board in the Live Oak area, and they're all infill projects, so that's good. You know, that's one of the good things. But certainly, it is a change to neighborhoods. It changes the tenor of the neighborhood, and You know, I guess what I would say is that our county is so expensive to live in that we hope that by creating new housing, it will bring down the rental prices and give more people a chance to live here. One of the things that we are very concerned about is that young people cannot afford to live here right now unless they're working over in the Silicon Valley or working in very high income jobs. And what we really need is housing for people that work in our grocery stores and our gas stations and teachers and, you know, law enforcement. A lot of these people are having to, you know, basically live in Hollister or Romas or live in these outlying areas and drive tremendous amounts of time in, you know, and it's just really unfortunate, especially with the price of gas. So we're hoping to give people the opportunity to live here. Like, I have kids that honestly cannot afford to come back and live here. And so we all want to give people the opportunity to work and to live in our community. The other thing I'll say is that economic development is something that's very important to me because so many people are buying things online, and our sales tax dollars that used to come into the county for our general fund revenue are staying in the communities where the distribution centers are. So, for example, Salinas just built a giant distribution center for Amazon out in the middle of an agricultural field. It's huge. If you've ever gone down 101, you'll see it there on the right. Well, anything that comes from that distribution center, our sales tax is staying there in the city of Salinas. Mm-hmm. And so that is a huge consideration. And so I think with some of these developments, you know, the hope is that, you know, people will, you know, spend their dollars around where they're living as well and help to support local businesses and sales tax.
7: May I respond to that?
6: Sure, yes.
5: Okay,
7: yeah, okay.
5: But it needs to be quick because we have to go on a break, so thank you very much.
7: What they're doing is driving out the longtime resident here. There's many places I can't afford to live, and so I didn't. So I resided here for more than 50 years. They are not following any building codes, planning, zoning laws. And when you go to the meetings, they are mandated by SB 2011, and they are overriding all these statutes. No one would be able to build like this, you know, according to zoning laws, safety laws, but they're overriding all of that. And they have four projects here in Scotts Valley. So they're not considering the resident, the retiree, the people that have earned their way here to live here and retire here. It's, I understand you would like to make it affordable, but you know, you can't. And by driving the residents here and allowing unaffordable housing, you know, who's living there? Who's making out? Who is proceeding and making profit on these structures? They don't belong here.
5: You've raised some good questions, caller. Thank you. And we'll answer them on the other side of this break. Stay tuned to Community Matters.
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9: You're not so good with math, Bill. You know, we were coming here trying to figure out this Chinese calendar thing.
10: Well, we got confused because of the way the Chinese astrology works.
9: You got confused.
10: I feel that there's something off. You know.
9: Your math, maybe?
10: Look, we have to get into this argument, I guess. Is zero a number or not? Can you divide zero? And if you can, what is there? Is 50 an odd or even number? What's 5 divided by 2?
9: 2.5.
10: That's not even. Whereas 4 divided by 2 is 2, which is perfectly even. Because 25 certainly isn't even. If I divide 26, that makes sense, because it would be 13. It's perfect, yeah.
9: So yeah. 26 is, that makes sense that that's an even number, but yeah. 50 doesn't make sense.
10: No, because 5 is not an even number. And even look the way it's written, it looks weird.
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12: This is Dr. Duncan McCollum here, and I have Pastor Mark with me. 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
13: Yeah, I injured my knee years ago from sports and being dumb, and after the first stem cell treatment, after the very first one, I could do a full knee squat, and doctors told me that we want to replace your knee, and my knee would just ache just from sitting, and you probably experienced that if you have knee problems, but now, no ache, I can walk without pain. 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
12: So you'd recommend they do the $49 special to see if it will work for them?
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12: Call 831-459-9990. Thanks.
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5: And welcome back to Community Matters. My name is Becky Steinbruner, and we're here until the top of the hour, talking with 2nd District County Supervisor Ms. Kim DeSerpa. There was a caller right before the break. She's dropped off. I hope she's still listening. And thank you, caller, from Scotts Valley, talking about this big development in Scotts Valley. But we can apply that to any of the districts. Supervisor DeSerpa, you mentioned District 1 has 6 of these large projects. And we were talking about the Village on the Green in Aptos. What do you want to say to the issues that caller raised about making it affordable for some, but driving out those who are established on fixed incomes and changing the quality of life here?
6: Yeah, I'm not sure there's a whole lot to say about that, Becky. You know, there's been multiple pieces of legislation that have made it much easier for people to develop these properties, including something called density bonus, mm-hmm. where if they're going to provide affordable units, they get to essentially, don't quote me on this, but like double the amount of units that they can actually have permission to build through the state. Mm-hmm. So that is something that we're facing, and that is what we're seeing here at Par 3. And then separately, you know, there is the other consideration for if a parcel wasn't zoned in a certain time frame with the state that the builder's remedy. Sorry, I couldn't think of that phrase. There's also, we have, I think, 2 or 3 builder's remedy projects where if those didn't get approved in a certain time frame, the developer can just waltz right in and build basically anything that they want now on that particular parcel. And we're seeing right now 2 of those. One of those is off of Capitola Road, and one of those is next to Dominican Oaks.
5: Mm-hmm.
6: It's unfortunate because then they can sort of do what they please on those parcels. And so that is why all of us, meaning all the jurisdictions, cities or counties, had to approve this ministerial overlay on the parcels that we had to identify to the state because
5: mm-hmm.
6: we didn't want to have that builder's remedy issue, come up.
5: You have touched a nerve here. The calling board has filled up. We've got four people waiting online, so we've only got
6: That's
5: about
6: great.
5: 10 minutes. So let's
6: okay,
5: see if
6: well,
5: we
6: I'll
5: can listen
6: to
5: everyone.
6: Yeah.
5: Thank
6: I'll
5: you.
6: Try to be quick.
5: Thank you. You are very great here in talking about this issue. People are very concerned about. Let's take our next caller. Hello, caller. Thank you for holding and calling. What would you like to say?
14: Let's see. I've been duped, and so I'm talking now, and I'm being heard around the county.
5: Yes.
14: Oh, okay. Simply amazing. Whenever I hear of one of our politicians, utter the phrase low-cost housing, I shudder, because there's no such thing as low-cost housing in Santa Cruz County. And they seem to fall back on the sort of the state has mandated it, but and we have to do it. And I have trouble understanding why they have to do it and why they have to fall on the sword of the developer, too. And let us mention the name Workbench. Is that a... developer that is known to you?
5: I'm familiar with it. Supervisor DeSerpa, are you familiar with Workbench developers?
6: Yeah, sure. Yes. We've had a couple of those Workbench projects come before the board for sure. Yeah, but
14: yes.
6: None in my area.
14: Oh, okay. You're lucky because they have a reputation of just building to the perimeter that they can in forcing whatever county or district or entity that they're working with, and they just go to the max. They show no mercy for the community or community around it. And I just think you don't have to. You can call them by their name, Workbench Developer. That they're staying on our community. It appears that almost everything that they touch.
5: Well, John, I want to thank you for your call. We've got three other people that also want to chime in. Is there a specific question for Supervisor DeSerpa you'd like her to answer?
14: Oh, okay, perfect. One question. Name a figure that they call low-cost housing that they acknowledge and that they try and get in.
5: Okay. Thank you very much for calling, John.
14: This is for a one-bedroom house or one-bedroom place. Thank you.
5: Okay. Thank you for calling. Supervisor DeSerpa, do you want to answer his question?
6: Not exactly sure I understood it, but I will say, you know, I've spent most of my career, you know, working with seniors, people with disabilities, and families with children, and I do know every single low-income apartment or project in the county, and many of them have either wait lists or that are miles long or closed wait lists because there's so many people on it that they cannot continue to maintain it until they get some of those people off. So there's a huge need in our county.
5: Mm-hmm.
6: And low-income means that about a third of whatever somebody's income is would be essentially what their rent is, so that it is affordable.
5: Mm-hmm. And mm-hmm. I would thank you for that information. And I happened to attend the last county supervisor meeting where there was this Nexus report about what is affordable and what should it be. And I was encouraged that Supervisor Cummings has insisted that this analysis include a dedicated 5% of new development to Section 8 vouchers. And I think that's something that we really need to look at. Let's take the next caller. They're very anxious here. Go ahead, caller. Thank you for...
17: Hi, thank you. I'll tell you, the Spokane fire was more of a house-to-house thing. And I'm driving by Cabrillo College, and I'm looking at this big development. And at one time, there was requirements for a firewall. I have seen nothing with that thing. And during this time of building it, there was a fire in Union City, like 750 townhouses burned up because some guy left his fireplace, or, you know, his charcoal unattended on a barbecue.
5: That's right. So what's your question? Because we've got to be quick here.
17: Have I seen firewalls on that building over right in Cabrillo? They're building at Cabrillo.
5: Okay. Supervisor DeSerpa, do you want to address the issue of fire protection in large developments?
6: I don't know. I'm not an expert in that matter, Becky, but I will say that any time there's a big development like this, our fire companies are consulted and have to sign off on the public safety aspects of all of these projects. So,
5: thank you.
6: So I do know that. Thank you.
5: We're going to
17: put
5: great faith in
17: them. A lot of people lost their possessions, and you know the value. I like the attitude of the lady. It says a lot of things are just outbidded, and it's not designed right because somebody else has been pieced out.
5: We're going to insist, and here's something you can do, is write your county fire marshal and make sure that they are inspecting things and taking a close look at these plans. We've got 3 minutes and two more callers. Let's see what we can do. Thank you for calling in. All right, caller, hello. Mike from Salinas, welcome.
18: How you do?
5: Thank you.
18: I'm glad you brought up the point about affordable housing is all Section 8. I learned that years ago. Hearing the term affordable housing. So I agree with your first caller that there is none. One of the biggest problems, and I don't know how you two feel on it, is we have people here that are illegally. Also, we have homeless from other cities that come here. Should we not expedite them out to take the demand off needing all this additional construction?
5: Supervisor DeSerpa, do you want to answer that?
6: Not really.
5: there is the issue of
18: I have another point. Becky, I really appreciate you keeping up with the fire. As I told you before, my mom is having lung issues and we're seeing the pulmonologist so I'm really curious. He did a bunch of blood work, what that is and how that relates with what the Moss Landing Marine Lab has discovered. I went to their open house and nobody would talk to me. I went to the professors, to the students, asking, who should I go talk to?
5: Yeah.
18: So everybody's keeping very tight-lipped. So
5: I'm glad you're getting some testing done on your mom, and I hope that it resolves. I really do. We've got just very little time. Let's take our last caller.
18: Great show.
5: Thank you. All right, caller, make it quick. Let's get you in.
19: I have a smart alecky comment and a question. If some governments can refuse to cooperate with immigration and customs enforcement, the county should be able to refuse to cooperate with the state mandates, but that's a smart outfit thing. Does the supervisor know anything about the Cabrillo footbridge repair project?
5: Supervisor DeSerpa, go ahead.
6: I believe that it was approved, and it is slated for reopening. I'm looking at my trusty assistant who's sitting here.
5: All right, we are out of time.
6: Okay, yeah, sorry about that, Becky. It's going through the department.
20: News this hour from Town Hall. I'm Keith Peters in Washington. A hefty judgment against InfoWars founder Alex Jones has been reduced.
21: A Texas court has slashed a $50 million judgment to just $1.5 million against InfoWars founder Alex Jones over his false claims that the 2012 Sandy Hook school shooting in Connecticut was a hoax. The appeals court found that the parents of 6-year-old Jesse Lewis did not show evidence that the harassment inflamed by Jones's hoax claims rose to a level that would allow them to exceed the state's $750,000 cap on damages for each plaintiff. The ruling does not affect a $1.4 billion judgment against Jones in Connecticut. 20 children and 6 educators were killed in that attack. I'm Lisa Dwyer.
20: The Democratic National Committee rules out 2 of 5 cities on a short list to host the 2028 presidential convention.
22: Atlanta has not hosted the DNC convention since 1988, and it will not be hosting delegates in 2028. The DNC eliminating Atlanta and Chicago after leaders visiting 5 cities to check out logistics. Boston, Denver, and Philadelphia remain in the running. Republicans have already picked Houston, Texas for their 2028 convention. Laura Winters, Atlanta, Georgia.
20: The Supreme Court's Chief Justice is allowing the White House to continue construction on President Trump's $400 million White House ballroom project for now. Chief Justice John Roberts signed a temporary order on Friday letting work continue as the court considers an emergency appeal from Trump's Republican administration. On Wall Street, the Dow by 517 points, the NASDAQ rose 113, with the S&P 500 advancing by 33 points. More on these stories at townhall.com.
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1: Back to his roots, Vice President J.D. Vance today speaking at the very factory featured in his famous book, Hillbilly Elegy, where his own family had some deep ties.
2: Papaw was a welder in this place for 40 years, and today his grandson stands here as the Vice President of these United States. It's an amazing thing.
1: And just the kind of people and the kind of work that Vance says will make the U.S. economy great again.

0: serve the rest of former California Congressman Eric Swalwell's House term, which ends in January.
1: California State Senator Aisha Wahab has won a special election to fill the Democrat seat, defeating Bay Area Rapid Transit Director Melissa Hernandez. Swalwell, who was running for California governor, ended his campaign and quit Congress in April after he was accused of sexual harassment and assault, allegations he denies. Wahab and Hernandez will face off again in November, an election to determine who will serve the next full two-year term. Rich Thomason reporting.
0: President Trump is scheduled to travel to South Carolina to support Senator Darlene Graham, his chosen candidate to replace her late brother, Senator Lindsey Graham. Friday's Myrtle Beach rally comes just days before the Republican runoff, highlighting Trump's focus on securing a win for his pick. More at srnnews.com.
2: Opinions expressed on the following program are not necessarily those of KSCO staff, management, or advertisers. If something is said with which you disagree, please let us know by writing to us at comments@ksco.com.
3: Law of the land.

afternoon, ladies and gentlemen, and welcome. Come on in, pull up a chair, and sit a spell. Let's chat. My name is Dean Sutton. I am a lawyer, but you can like me anyway. This is a lawyer call-in talk show, so you give you a chance to call in, make comments, make questions, hopefully get some good answers. If I can answer it, I will. If I can't, I'll figure it out and try to get back to you the next week with a better answer. A little about me. I am a lawyer, a real lawyer, general civil practice. Blah. I graduated from Santa Clara University Law School in 1977. I will be in practice 50 years in come December, so believe it or not. And in Santa Clara County, Santa Cruz County, San Mateo County, Monterey County, this area. I started out in a law firm. I thought about doing other things, but I decided on landing on property, real estate, business contracts, but basically property buying, selling, real estate brokers, landlord-tenant evictions, handling co-ownership, people own things together, go together, own it together. Also property administration, trust administration, like living trust, that's the new modern better way, and probate, the traditional way. All still quite legal, wills and trusts. I do wills and trusts. I've become, my practice has sort of slowly metamorphized into that. I'm doing a lot of wills and trusts, simple wills and trusts. I call it trust package. It consists of a living trust, a will, a durable power of attorney for health care. It's now called a directive to physician these days. General durable power of attorney for business matters. And then if there's real estate that needs to go into the trust, the grant deed to fund the trust, to transfer the title to you as the trustee of your own trust, and the PCOR, the preliminary change of ownership report that goes with that. You may not understand all those jargony things, but those are the kind of things that I do. I do a very good job. I do it for a very good price. And so anyway, that's kind of what I'm doing these days. And real estate, a lot of evictions, landlord-tenant things. You call, we haul. That's all on those things. And I have the great pleasure and honor of speaking to you guys once a week here for an hour. So let's go to work. Law of the Land is intended as a general information and entertainment call-in radio talk show and must not be considered legal advice for any specific situation. Information, questions, and answers are general in nature and not confidential. We also have a continuing feature.

0: Presidential trivia. Here's where you get to show off, or either show off what you know and remember, or what you could look up, what you can Google real fast. This is just kind of a little funny one that's kind of lost in history. In the early days, of course, back in the days of George Washington and all that, it was formal people would meet formally, and they would bow to each other. Mr. Washington, this is, you know, Mr. Jones, and then they would bow. But at some point, one president thought that was too hoity-toity, too fancy, too much like the aristocracy of England and Britain. And he instituted and required and made it the official practice at the White House, which, of course, then spread throughout the country, for greeting guests with a handshake. He's the guy that basically invented or made kind of required conduct, the handshake. So who was the great egalitarian president who instituted the handshake as the official way to greet guests? So you could show off when we get to the board here in a minute. The number is 831-479-1080. 831-479-1080. Also, kind of a new continuing little feature I've started is just kind of a little book of the week. Just a report, a book report on books that I've found to be useful and interesting. This one I'll share with you real quick. It's called And There Was Light. And There Was Light. Abraham Lincoln and the American Struggle by John Meacham. John Meacham is a very famous, very well-respected author and historian and commentator, winner of the Pulitzer Prize. He's on TV all the time. You see him every once in a while, I don't know where, everywhere, but on NBC News and MS Now and contributor on Morning Joe, I think, and commenter on history. And especially the presidents. He wrote a great book. This is really a New York Times bestseller. It's called And There Was Light, Abraham Lincoln and the American Struggle. I have not finished it yet. It's a big book. It's, you know, the big, heavy, real full book I've got in my hands. It's priced at $40. And it's heavy in the sense of philosophy and thoughtfulness. Also heavy in the sense of it's heavy. It's got a lot of pages, thick pages. But just a fascinating history observation of Abraham Lincoln and his times, what he had to go through, what he went through, his struggle, his personal struggle as a young man coming from the South. He was born in Kentucky, raised in Southern Illinois, very racist times, saw the slaves all around him at all the time, worked on the riverboats and things, and went down to New Orleans one time, and was absolutely struck and gobsmacked by the way that the Negro slaves were treated. He always remembered that his entire life. How he, kind of slowly self-taught himself, became a very good and successful lawyer, and got into politics. You know the story of Abraham Lincoln. But and how he was struggling with the country that was falling apart, and tried to put it back together, and how to deal with slavery. Finally, was kind of pushed and shoved into the Emancipation Proclamation for the states that were in rebellion, and then slowly, as he came to this realization that there should be charity for all and forgiveness, and we should put the country back together. Blacks should be given the vote and all that. And then, of course, he was struck down by assassin's bullet. It's a very good book. It's very well written. It's a 2022 book. It's if you ever got any interest at all in the American history, the United States of America, how we got to where we are, a good book. And There Was Light, Abraham Lincoln and the American Struggle by John Meacham. Interesting book. I'm going to finish that when I get the chance. I'll tell you probably more about it after I finish it. All right, we've got calls coming in already here. Let's go to the board. Let's see, line one. I am Dean. Who are you?
1: I'm Steve from Capitola. How are you?
0: I am just fine. What's going on in the real world?
1: Oh, great. Yes, a good question. So here's the situation. I and my sister jointly owning one property.
0: Right.
1: And now we're thinking of buying each other out one way or the other.
0: Okay.
1: So the situation is the property tax right now is very low. But with the new market price, they have, of course, and then we go up much higher, so the property tax go much higher, I guess.
0: Yeah.
1: But
0: you're now discovering the evil little snake that was coiled up in Proposition 19.
1: Ooh. Okay, what's that, Prop 19?
0: You're talking about property taxes now, your question?
2: Property tax.
1: Oh, 19. Okay, property tax. Yeah, because I think they're going to reassess the property tax if it change hand and using the current market value to assess that the other half of a property tax at least. Correct? So.
0: Yeah, the short word. Let me tell you about it. It used to be that every year, in the old days, it used to be that as your house went up in value every year, the county would value it and assess it higher and send you a higher tax bill every year, every year, every year, every year, every year. Your tax bill went up when your value went up. And that was very oppressive and terrible. And so a couple of people got mad at that, Jarvis and Gann, a couple of guys, and they started the Jarvis-Gann tax movement, and they put Proposition 13 on the California ballot in 76, 77, basically it passed, to freeze property taxes at that rate. And that's why if you've owned your property for a long, long time, it hasn't gone up, even though the value's gone up, and the taxes stay the same. All right, the taxes stay the same unless there is a transfer. And it used to be said that the transfer would include from husband to wife, like in a divorce, or you could transfer it to yourself into your living trust. That doesn't trigger a reassessment. Or also a transfer to your children. So when you died, you could leave it to your kid. And the kid would get the property, get the title, with the same old real property tax that you had on it. Until. Yeah, let me tell you. And then in 2022, I believe it was, the people in the state of California passed another proposition called Proposition 19. And it did several things. One of the things it did, people didn't realize, it was kind of down the fine print, is that it changed that rule about transfer of property. And now it says that the property does get reassessed up to the fair market value as of the time of transfer, even if it's a parent to child. So if you die and your kid inherits it, and they inherit the property, all right, but they own it with a new tax assessment being the fair market value as of the date of your death. And that's really, really scary. And that also works between brothers and sisters. There's no exception to the rule. So if you have A and B and they own the house together, like two sisters inherited it, for example, excuse me, one's going to buy, A's going to buy out B. So to B or not to B, that is the question. Is the title going to go to all to B and B's going to come up with some money and buy out A? On that transfer, that half interest, the county will reassess that property, value it at the fair market value. And the question is what, you try to persuade them it's as low as possible, but they'll assess it, and that half goes up to be taxed at the new fair market value.
1: The buyer still keep the original half, originally assessed.
0: Well, in your example, the two sisters, if two sisters already own it, it's locked in, and their half stays the same, but the other half that they acquire would be assessed. Yeah.
1: Got you. What about if we just do not, we do an installment payment? Anyway, this might be the reality that we do installment sale, and then my understanding that you can just transfer deed at the end when the balloon payment is paid clear, and then transfer deed. Then that does not involve property tax. Is that correct?
0: Well, sort of, kind of. If you're doing a secret family deal and you don't tell anybody, they don't know about it yet. But when they do find out about it, when you actually at some point do transfer the title, and see, the thing is, you probably need to transfer the title because if often, like, one sister has to go borrow enough money, has to, borrow against the house enough to buy out the half of the other sister, unless she has, houses are, $1.2 million now. It used to be $200,000. Now they're $1.2 million. And so you need, $500,000 or a loan of $600,000 to buy out the other sister's half. To get that, usually you have to borrow it against the property. So unless both sisters borrow the money and get on the mortgage. And one sister gets the money and the other gets the, you know, the promise of the title. You could do it that way. That'll stall it for a while. But when they figure it out, they're getting really good at figuring out what happened and going back, and they'll backdate the taxes. They'll go back to the date when the real transaction happened.
1: Oh my God.
0: I mean, if you want to keep it all a big sort of family secret and trust each other, that would be possible. Yes. I mean,
1: I see.
0: It's not. Is it legal? Probably not. Is it illegal in the sense that you owe the taxes? Can you get away with it? Mm. Probably, yeah, for a while.
1: Mm. Got you. And then, certainly, even between sisters, they would still have the installment contract. This is a real, not like make up. And then the other person that is, selling the property, do receive like a lump sum of, every year, every single year. So that person receiving money have to pay property tax, income tax.
0: But you're jumping around now. That's a totally different question about income tax. If you're making payments on something, and some of that is profit on what you have, if you inherit something, like when Mama dies and you inherit the property, you get to pretend that the value on her death was your basis, was your purchase price.
1: Right.
0: And one of the things they look at is possession. In other words, do the two sisters live in the house now?
1: Kind of. Not totally living there, but they're not renting out.
0: Sort of. Well, if possession is one of the indicia of ownership, and if somebody's still living in it, they're going to say you live there. But if you don't live there, they're going to say, that was really when the transfer happened. Anyway, that's kind of a mushy area. Especially between family members. But the point is that the Prop 19 said that a transfer of the interest will trigger a reassessment, even between parents and children or brothers and sisters. Yeah.
1: Right.
0: Which is why, by the way, back when people are doing, if you have like a living trust and Mama owns the house in the living trust and has two kids, if the trustee does what think they're supposed to do, they deed the house out to the two daughters, and then one buys the other out, that'll cause the reassessment of that half. But if you go back before it's done and you figure out a way for one to buy the other out, come up with the money, the deed is only to the one sister, 100% to A. B gets other money somehow from the trust. You can eliminate a lot of that. No increase in real property taxes if it's the mama's personal residence, and it goes to the kid, and the kid makes it their personal residence in the next year.
1: Right. It's too late. So that's why we have to deal with current right now. What if we form a LLC, jointly owned? So the same two person, but jointly owned by the LLC. So we transfer this property into LLC ownership. Is there going to be a reassessment? Still the same person?
0: If it's the same people with the same percentage interests, then you can argue to the property tax assessor that is special form you inform them. It's from left pocket to right pocket. Instead of being A and B owning it's 50-50 each, it's now a limited partnership with just A and B each. Let me finish. Each owning 50% each. But then you get cued at that point if you make a contract in the inside there that says I sell you all my interest and you owe nothing and all that. They'll look at that. They'll insist on seeing that and say this is really a transfer and go ahead and do the reassessment and tax it.
1: Right. I see. But one of these, one person sell the interest to the LLC to the other, then actually in reality it is still their real estate transaction, right? You can find it out.
0: I didn't understand that. I didn't catch what you said there. You got to be careful. The transfer to the LLC could also trigger the property to be reassessed on both halves for real property taxes if you're not really careful about the way you do it. Go ahead.
1: Oh, I see. Okay. Now to say, one day if you change the LLC ownership from one to the other,
0: that'll trigger it. Then when they figure it out, it'll trigger it, yeah.
1: Okay, figured out. Okay. Probably you have to, when you sell the house, you have to give them an LLC document again, right?
0: Yeah.
1: Recording department.
0: If you're going to the tax assessor, yeah. If you usually they'll ask for it. Yeah. Mm-hmm. It's right on there.
1: Mm.
0: Yeah.
1: Okay. Gotcha. Just no.
0: When you when you record a deed, for example, there's a form that goes with it. It's called the PCOR, the Preliminary Change of Ownership Report. And that's kind of what that is. It's a whole bunch of questions they're trying to flesh out. They're trying to figure out what it is you're really trying to do, how sneaky you're trying to be. And if they smell that's really a transfer, then they'll reassess it. It's up to you to try to get yourself out of it.
1: Gotcha. That time when you change the record or the deed, you have to give them certain documents, like the answer the questions, and also maybe the LLC, they want to see the current LLC ownership, thing.
0: See, usually people don't want to remain owners if they're getting out of it. They're selling their interest. They don't want to be on it. They don't want to have a liability. If you're an owner of a property and somebody gets hurt on the property, they'll sue the owner. So you want to make sure that there's insurance that covers you and all. And it gets very complicated, kind of expensive after a while. If you're out, you want to be out and not own it. If you're going to own it, you want to own all of it so you have 100%. And you can control it and you can mortgage it or, you know, consider it an asset.
1: Yes. Yeah. Yes. Okay. So that's the scenario when one person owns 100% of LLC. That's actually the change of ownership is inside the LLC itself.
0: Yeah.
1: So after a couple of years.
0: Yeah, you'll see little ads on the internet where some cute con man is trying to sell you this idea that I can figure out how to defeat Prop 19 by doing a constitutional trust or a limited liability company or all kinds of weird things. And my experience has been they really don't work. As soon as the tax guys figure out what's going on, they just, this was really a transfer and they tax it.
1: Gotcha. Okay, thank you. And the last question is about a totally different topic. Is that okay? So if I want to raise up my ADU, that is, nowadays encouraged, right? If I'm will want to add an ADU or become two stories, and my neighbor will complain that the second story going to block their view.
0: Wait a minute. Slow that down a minute. You said you do have an ADU now, and you're thinking about putting in a second ADU, and you're afraid your neighbor will complain. Is that what you said?
1: Yes, I don't have ADU, but I will add another level and become ADU. So second level, block their view. Do they have the right to sue us or anything because of you blocking your view?
0: Because you're blocking their view? No, not unless there's no right to a view easement unless you have an express written paid for view easement. There's no right to block a neighbor from building legally on their property just because it would block your view of the valley or the ocean or something, unless you've gone and bought from them an easement that says, I promise not to build above this line to block your view. Yes. That part
1: is true.
0: Yeah.
1: Right. Yeah, I don't think so. But okay, thank you so much. Mm-hmm. That's a very clear answer.
0: Do you have a guess as to which president started the handshake as the way to greet people in the White House?
1: What's the question again? I'm so sorry.
0: What president started using a handshake instead of bowing to each other when they meet people in the White House?
1: Oh, which president? Okay, changed it from bowing to shake hand.
0: Yeah.
1: Right?
0: The custom. Yeah, the official way at the White House to greet people.
1: Huh.
0: Well, you listen. We'll try to get it answered for you here real quick.
1: I think Trump shakes hands a lot, and he likes to pat his shoulder a lot too.
0: Yeah, that's true, but he wasn't the first. That's what we're looking for. All right, thank you.
1: Okay.
0: All right, bye-bye.
1: Thank you.
0: All right, let's see. I told my doctor that I broke my arm in two places. He told me to stop going to those places.

0: Coast Fence.
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0: All right, folks, remember our good friends at Cypress Coast Fence, 831-783-1500. 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This is the time now in the summer when things are good, not wet, not raining. Time to put that good fence up. Find the line. Make sure you're either on your side of it or at least on the line, but not over the line on the neighbor's property. Put a good fence up. Good fences make good neighbors. Good neighbors make good fences. All right, let's see here. I was just reading a book on the history of glue, but I just can't seem to put it down. All right. I'll keep my day job here. All right, just little fun things from the law. Law in the news. News in the law. Okay, we got a call waiting. I'll get right to them. Just thought I'd share this with you. I could just hear everybody starting to rant and rave about this. Dallas-Fort Worth. The Dallas-Fort Worth Airport is going to install Muslim foot wash stations inside the terminal bathrooms. And apparently there's a custom procedure, a religious tenet that they're supposed to pray, whatever it is, five times a day. And before they do that, they're supposed to have a ceremonial washing of their hands and their wrists and their arms and their face and their feet. And what the problem they've got is that the airport bathrooms are getting all icky and water everywhere because all these people traveling all around of the Muslim religion are they have to run water over their feet. So they're hiking their foot up into the sink and washing their feet in the sink. It's making a big mess. People are complaining. So they said, well, duh, we'll put in, it's kind of like a bidet or something, just a place, a little place to sit down and a faucet. So that you could do this ceremonial ablution, ceremonial washing of yourself. It's called wadu, I think, something like that. And but you can just tell all the wackos, all the people are going to get excited left and right and up and down and around about how the Sharia law is taking over the airports or something. We'll see what they do. But I just caught that in the news. I just thought that'd be pretty funny. If you have any comments on that, I would be interested in what you got to say. What you got to say. All right, let's go to the board. Line number two. This is Dean. What's your name? Hello, are you there? Hello, hello, hello. Let's try it again. Are you there? Phone number ending in something here. 3250. Can you hear me? Yeah, you're on. Where are you? Hello, hello. Well, I'm pushing the button and you're not there. Okay, I guess you're gone. Goodbye. Are you there? Going on. All right. Thanks for playing the game. All right. Just a couple of things from the news here. I just noticed Jeanine Pirro, the lawyer who was appointed by Trump, was a Fox gal, was a state court judge, and then a Fox talking head, and then the prosecutor for his attorney for the District of Columbia, and was prosecuting the Olympic guy for tearing up the reflecting pond surface and then actually getting the facts straight. She had made the accusation first, then got her facts straight, realized, oops, that's not what happened. He's not guilty, period. And she had at least she had the balls to dismiss the charges. I gave her credit for that. But because she told the truth, she's in the doghouse with Trump. You last saw her, skulking off into the night, pulling a big heavy bag full of legal documents and files and things. So she's in big trouble. And there's an article I saw here about being a Trump's lawyer is pretty dangerous work, the most dangerous work in the world. Trump lawyers are cursed. Todd Blanche just became the new attorney general. We'll see how that works out. But Jeanine Pirro is out of favor, dropped the reflecting plan vandalism fake case. But remember the other lawyers for Donald Trump. Roy Cohan, remember Roy Cohan, the guy kind of the big nose? He was disbarred. He's now dead, but he was disbarred. Michael Cohan, that was the lawyer we saw dealing with Stormy Daniels. Remember Stormy Daniels, $135,000? Don't tell my wife. We'll hide it in the tax records and commit several felonies in New York. Try to deduct the money I paid to the hooker, to the whore. Roy Cohan was disbarred. Michael Cohen, notice no relation, was disbarred, and he's pled guilty to several crimes and has been in prison. Rudy Giuliani was disbarred in New York, and District of Columbia, has a $150 million defamation lawsuit judgment against him. Elena Haba, who was sanctioned $1 million for frivolous litigation for lies she told for Trump in litigation. Rudy Giuliani, of course, was got a defamation for it, saying that the voting machines were all crooked and it was all a fake election and the 2020 election was a scam. He's got the huge $150 million judgment against him for defamation. John Eastman, one of my favorites, disbarred in California. He was a law professor from Loyola, I think it was. And he's the one that came up with the bright idea and the theory that somehow Vice President Pence could overrule the election, and no matter what the electors said from the states, he could say that I'll choose some and not the others, and say that that Trump won and that Biden did not win. So he's been disbarred in California, suspended in the District of Columbia, and in Arizona he's now still facing criminal charges or pending. And last but not least, Kenneth Chesbrough, another lawyer for Trump, was disbarred in New York. He's pled guilty in Georgia, and I guess his sentencing is still pending. So few jobs are more dangerous than being a lawyer for Trump. He sets him up, tells him to go do, lie to the courts, terrible things, sets him up, and then pulls the rug out from under him and leaves him high and dry, and they go down in flames. You'd think they'd get the idea after a while, but I guess not. All right, let's go to the board. Line number one, this is Dean. Who are you?
1: Tim?
0: There, I can hear you now. What's going on, Tim?
1: Dean, I'm calling you back because I called you before about the presidential thing, but
0: yeah.
1: I called you about my brother-in-law who had the trailer, and they sent the bill after 30 years.
0: Oh, yeah. Okay. What happened?
1: And, we filled out their paperwork, and we mailed all this stuff back. And my wife wrote a nice letter. In that big term you gave, you didn't do your due diligence.
0: Mm-hmm.
1: And we haven't heard back from them yet. It was kind of like you said, good luck to you guys. But what I wanted to do, and I just wanted to update you on that one.
0: Yeah.
1: I never went to see you personally for it because we just filled out the paperwork and transferred and told them to salvage it and sent the paperwork and
0: yeah.
1: That was it.
0: So they haven't, nobody's tried to retrieve the coach or anything?
1: Haven't heard anything else from them.
0: All right. Well, I guess no news is good news at this point, huh?
1: Yeah.
0: So what president started the handshake as the official way to greet people in the White House?
1: Well, I've been watching the Ken Burns special on Thomas Jefferson, so I think he said it. Thomas Jefferson was the one.
0: Ladies and gentlemen, we have a winner, and I am impressed. A man who does his own learning and research. Absolutely correct. This is what this trivia book says here. Thomas Jefferson, for presidents today, shaking hands is just part of the job. Each firm clasp could win a vote or charm a foreign dignitary. But Jefferson, who started the tradition, used it as a way to greet guests simply because it seemed more egalitarian than the formal bow employed by George Washington and John Adams. Jefferson
2: right.
0: had no consideration for status. Ordinary citizens and high-ranking diplomats received the same unpretentious welcome to the White House. So therefore, by the power vested in me, I bestow upon you the coveted title of Legal Eagle with all the rights and appurtenant and privileges appurtenant thereto.
1: Legal. All right, because I got the other one. All right. I'm just
0: great.
1: Watching presidential shows at the right time.
0: Well, you are learning. Yeah, I watched that. It's a great show. I also watched the one on Andrew Jackson, which I learned a lot about him I did not know. And there's the Ken Burns stuff is just so great, just so incredible. And there's a History Channel one too. I'm reaching, watching just all of the presidents. A little short story about each one, and I'm amazing the things I don't know. I keep learning geometric things I don't know. Keep increasing geometrically daily, and I try to keep up. It's amazing. Thank you for calling.
1: Up into our civics classes anymore.
0: Yeah, it's those who are ignorant of the of history are doomed to repeat it, I'm afraid.
1: Yep, I think so.
0: I think I just made that up. Maybe not. All right, thank you very much. Good day. Let's go to line two. I am Dean. Who are you?
2: Hey, Dean. This is Vince.
0: Hi.
2: Hey. I guess I had a comment just about the airport.
0: Yeah.
2: News that you uncovered. So, is someone a wackadoodle because they're concerned about Sharia law and Sharia law within infiltrating within Western culture, or are they a wackadoodle because they're concerned about church and state lines being blurred within a public, institution like an airport?
0: Neither one. I just think somebody would be a wackadoodle if they called up and tried to make some big religious argument about just basic plumbing in a bathroom, just to keep water from going everywhere. They have urinals that are short for short people and kids, and they have higher ones for tall people. I mean, there's just a reason why the plumbing is put in that way. I'm just wondering why people might go ballistic without even understanding the question. Based on just a
2: No, I don't think anyone has a misunderstanding of that. I think everyone has a clear understanding that, they're just not interested in the separation of church and state being blurred.
0: I'm saying is I don't think that the airport toilet plumber gives a rat's ass about their religion. I just think he's trying to keep a big mess from happening. You put in a faucet at the right level at the right place, and you won't have a big mess. That's my idea. Go ahead.
2: Faucet at the right level, right place. Well, I mean, okay.
0: You know, like at Capitola at the beach there where they have the faucets, you can take a shower to wash the sand off, but they also have that faucet down there around your ankle so you can wash the sand off your feet. It's that kind of thing. That's all it is.
2: But that's kind of unrelated. Like those weren't installed for religious reasons. These would be installed for religious purposes.
0: Well, they're being installed because people are using them and they want them. That's the point.
2: For religious reasons.
0: Well, I guess somebody who's been traveling a long time and had dirty feet might just want to wash his feet. Jesus has his feet washed all the time. It was a great and wonderful thing. That was the custom at the time. When you've been traveling, you get your feet washed. I don't know that it's a custom, religious custom.
2: Yeah, but that's not what's going on here, yeah?
0: That's not what's going on here, no. These are people that are trying to wash their feet in the sink, and they're making a big mess.
2: For religious reasons. So no one would be considered a wackadoodle for being concerned about stuff being done in a public institution, right, for religious reasons.
0: No,
2: right?
0: Absolutely. They're not wackadoodle because the religious reasons. They're just wackadoodle because they're just, screaming and yelling without understanding what's going on. They think it's big religious, the religious...
2: Who?
0: That somehow the toilet in the airports becomes some sort of religious mosque or something. It ain't that. It's just because people need to wash their feet. Go ahead.
2: No. It is specifically installed for religious reasons, right? Well, I mean, no one's a wackadoodle because they're concerned about that blurring of lines between church and state. I mean, there's a valid argument.
0: I don't think the plumber cares about anybody's religion. I think he's just trying to keep messing water off the floor, and they don't want to have people slipping and falling in the bathroom because the floor is wet, and then suing them for the wet floor. I think it's as simple as that.
2: Yeah, so you can't do that, right? You can't do that. You can't wash your feet. You can't wash your feet in the sink.
0: Why not?
2: Totally in a... Why not? You got me there, Dane. Why not? Why can't we do that? Why can't I wash my dick and balls in the sink? Why not?
0: There's a lot of people I wish they would if you ever sat next to them on a plane.
2: Wow. Wow. Okay. All right, man. All right. Have a good day. Bye.
0: All right. Thank you. All right. Okay. Let's go to, where are we? Line three. Are you there? This is Dean. Who are you?
3: Hey, Dean. This is Janet. I just got a quick question.
0: Shoot.
3: Yeah, I'm setting up a trust account.
0: Yep.
3: With the bank. I've already got my trust already done with an attorney that has retired.
0: Yeah.
3: But I need to put things into the trust, and I'm going to be setting up a trust account in a bank.
0: Right.
3: So how do I get all my things, like the house deed, the, whatever accounts, into the trust account in the bank you know, how does that work?
0: Well, I don't know what you mean. You can't put title of your house into a bank account. But normally, if you own a house and you're deeding it to yourself as trustee, you take out a deed, you know, John Smith hereby deeds it to John Smith, comma, trustee of the John Smith Living Trust. Notarize it and sign it, notarize it. Get it ready.
3: Uh-huh.
0: And then you don't have to record it yet, but you can if you want to. And that'll put it clearly in your name as trustee of the trust. If you want to put assets into the name of the trust, for vehicles, example, you take it to DMV, you could have John Smith hereby, you know, changes the pink slip title of his car to John Smith, comma, trustee of the John Smith Living Trust. Now, you don't have to do these things for personal property. Usually on the living trust, there's like a Schedule A at the end. There's a list of property that's in the trust, and you can say in there all personal property. You can say the real estate at 123 Main Street and all the contents of it and all personal property now or hereafter acquired. That'll put it within the trust for trust purposes. Some assets have a title, have legal title, cars, real estate. Certain kinds of things some equipment and things have like a bill of sale or something. And if you have it in the trust and here I hereby transfer all of my personal property to myself as trustee under this trust, and then you list all your personal property, those things you know, plus anything else you have, anything else I might acquire in the future, you list that all there, then it'll be covered. It'll be for the trust administration under the living trust. For money.
3: Okay.
0: For money,
3: uh-huh,
0: in the bank or savings accounts or securities accounts with brokers and things, it would be you would transfer the property from John Smith to John Smith, comma, trustee, John Smith Living Trust, and just have them change that title on the they know what's going on. Yeah, they'll know what you're doing.
3: And I would do that with each specific entity, correct?
0: You can. That would make it a lot simpler and easier. Because you've got to remember, what you're setting up is something to make it easy and simple when you're not around to ask and fix it. That's the whole point. So if Mommy already did all that, said, bless her heart, she was so organized, look what she did all this for us, we don't have to screw around and fight it out and figure it out and do papers and go to lawyers, and it's all done. Yeah, that's how you do it. And so,
3: okay.
0: So it's really clearly in the name of John Smith, comma, trustee, John Smith Living Trust. And then you go to the bank with a death certificate and say, John Smith passed, and I am the successor
3: uh-huh.
0: trustee. Here's a copy of the trust. And they'll look at it and look at you and look at it and kind of give you a hard time and say, okay, fine. And then recognize your status.
3: Okay. Well, also, too, with a deed of the house
0: yeah.
3: or deed of property, mm-hmm. When somebody passes and they have the deed, is there something specific you're supposed to do?
0: Yeah, if the name is in John Smith,
3: uh-huh.
0: or was deeded to John Smith, comma, trustee of the John Smith Living Trust, and John Smith passes away, God forbid, then if the person who's the successor trustee, Susie Smith, the daughter, whoever it is supposed to be, the successor trustee, the next person in line to run the thing, records a piece of paper called Notice of Death of Trustee, and
3: okay.
0: it says, I declare under penalty of perjury that I am Susie Jones, or whatever I said, yeah, Susie Jones, comma, the daughter and successor trustee for the John Jones, whatever, I forget her name, I just said, John Jones, comma, trustee of the John Jones Living Trust, and that John Jones passed away, he died, a certified copy of the death certificate is attached. More than 40 days has passed, and nobody else, no creditors have come in and tried to set it aside or tried to change anything, it's all done. I am the successor trustee, signed and notarized, and then recorded where the deeds go. So then somebody looks in there, they'll see it was owned by John Jones, and he deeded it to himself, John Jones, trustee of his trust. And then they'll see the next thing is notice of death of trustee. John Jones died, death certificate. And Susie Jones saying under penalty of perjury, she is the successor trustee under the living trust. And she now is, you know, responsible for the property. And her name, address,
3: all right.
0: number, and
3: that's
0: how the chain of title is completed.
3: Thank you so much, Dean. We just look forward to your program every Friday at 3 o'clock.
0: Thank you very much.
3: Okay. You take care.
0: All
3: bye-bye.
0: Right. Bye-bye. Line number one, I am Dean. Who are you?
4: Oh, this is Flinks. I was just responding to the airport thing.
0: Yeah.
4: I was going to say, I think this is a perfect example of why Democrats don't win, when you look at that scenario in the airport,
0: right,
4: you're not going to win with that messaging. You're going to allow someone to wash their feet in the bathroom.
0: Right.
4: I wouldn't allow that in my – I wouldn't want someone washing their feet in my sink.
0: Well, that's why they that's why they're putting in this little
4: I know, but why
0: so
4: are they
0: washing your feet in the sink? Go ahead.
4: But would they wash their feet in the sink without it being religious?
0: Well, some of them might wish. If you've ever been on an airplane lately, and some of these people don't wear shoes, you by God wish they would. Go ahead. Whatever their religion.
4: Well, would they have communion tablets in there that you could have? Like you could go in there and you do get your Christianity stuff done, or if you're a Jewish person, do they have a little place where you can have your little synagogue and you pray? And do they give them a box cutter? Do they give these guys a box cutter right before they wash their feet or after they wash their feet? And the Democrats are never going to win with this kind of messaging. You're never going to win. It's impossible.
0: Well, you just made my point. I figured would call up.
4: Exactly. You're going to lose. Democrats will lose.
0: Try to make this a religious thing. I'm not a Democrat. I'm an independent. I used to be a Democrat.
4: No, I'm frustrated because this messaging, I'm frustrated because the Democrats should do better. That's why morons like Trump win.
0: This is Texas we're talking about. Texas, Dallas, Fort Worth, airport.
4: That's great.
0: This ain't a problem. This ain't some blue state thing.
4: It's probably blue part of Dallas.
0: Well, I don't know. I just knew everybody would get all excited and make it a big religious thing, just because
4: it is religious.
0: Try to keep the bathrooms clean and the water off the floor. But I can just
4: tell it is religious. How is that not religious?
0: Well, is a Christmas tree is that Christian? For example,
4: you can say if it was a Christianity thing happening, you'd say, well, the Christians shouldn't be allowed to be in that bathroom doing that. That's what you would say.
0: I wouldn't say that. Why the heck would I say that?
4: Would.
0: If they're making a big mess, I mean, what can I say? Don't get the water off the floor. You don't want people slipping and falling on the floor. So anyway, you just proved my point. How you're making it a big religious thing. I just thought
4: I'm not. Okay. I'm not.
0: Go ahead.
4: That's what it is. You're making the point. That's why you brought it up, because it was a big deal to you.
0: Yeah, well, I just saw it, and I just chuckled because I said, here we go. I'm sure everybody will line up without.
4: So you're a bully then. You're trying to bully people.
0: I'm a guy on a radio show. I'm trying to stir people up, and it worked. You took the bait.
4: Well, that's a bully. That's a bully.
0: Well, thank you.
4: That's why I'd never vote for you.
0: Bully,
4: said
0: Teddy Roosevelt.
4: I would never ask you for it to be a judge. I'd never ask you to be an attorney either. You're a moron.
0: Well, all right. Thank you for saying it here. Well, I impressed him. Okay. he'll really like this one then. Despite an emergency appeal to the U.S. Supreme Court, Bruce the dog was euthanized in California. Before we go to that, let's do this real quick. A little message from our friends at Cypress Coast Vet.

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4: All right, folks, whoops, remember the friends at Cypress Coast Fence, 831-783-1500. We've just got a few minutes left here. Just let's share this with you. Bruce the dog, despite a last-minute appeal to the United States Supreme Court, a 3-year-old, 100-pound Great Pyrenees German Shepherd mix named Bruce, who had been deemed legally vicious, was euthanized in California on Wednesday, according to the lawyer for the Animal Rescue Center that had sued to stop the move. It was an imminent execution of a personal pet. It's a highly unusual case. 11th hour pleas, like a death penalty case. The dog was euthanized by Ventura County Animal Services before Justice Elena Kagan, who oversees the emergency applications in the Ninth Circuit, could weigh in, said attorney Dan Bolton. He represents the Santa Paula Animal Rescue Center, which had overseen the original adoption of the dog and claimed a contractual interest in its well-being. And The legal saga drew national attention. Bolton said the local case presented, in his view, on important constitutional questions on standing. Lower courts had tossed out the last-ditch appeal to save Bruce by concluding the animal rescue lacked a concrete interest in the dog's survival sufficient to challenge the dangerousness finding by local authorities. In April, a judge determined that Bruce was a vicious dog and ordered him euthanized after finding he posed a threat to the public after multiple vicious biting incidents. On its website, the County Animal Services described the incidents and released photos. So anyway, they tried to save this dog from being euthanized after being declared vicious. The courts did not stop it, and it was done before the U.S. Supreme Court could intervene. The question is whether or not a dog would have standing for such a thing. And apparently, the dog is not standing anymore. He's outstanding in his field. All right, let's go to line two. Dean Sutton, are you there?
5: Hey, Dean.
4: Yeah.
5: Can you hear me?
4: Yes, sir.
5: Hey, you know what? You always, I think you, to save face, you say you're an independent now.
4: Yeah.
5: But, you know, I still believe you're a Democrat because all you ever do is spew rhetoric about Republicans, and you never bring up the party that got so sick, your party, the Democrat Party.
4: Okay.
5: So it's obvious you're still a Democrat.
4: You know, my favorite president is still Theodore Roosevelt. And Republican.
5: That's why maybe you should start spewing some of the sickness in the Democrat Party, what they're doing to this country, because you never do. You never do.
4: I think they're nuts. I think a lot of these new, social Democrats are just silly. They just haven't got the sense God give a goose. Talk about, defunding the police and all that, do away with ICE. I just think it's nuts. Part of the problem is a lot of people don't have the idea or the knowledge or the information as to what the difference is between a fascist and a communist, or what is considered like a European-style social democrat. That's part of the problem. But no, there's plenty of wackos around, lots of wackos in the Democratic Party. I have no question about that. No.
5: Well, maybe if you bring it up, then you'll actually be independent. So just giving you food for thought, Dean, and have a great weekend.
4: Well, thank you very much. I appreciate it. Stay out of custody now. All right. Let's see. We've got a couple of minutes here. Just kind of restate the obvious. Home buyers just dropped to a record low, shifting the market further in buyers' favor. Nationwide, Redfin reports that sellers outnumbered buyers by 51%, and nearly 80% of the market U.S. metros are buyers' markets. So, of course, that creates burdens and pressures on the market to reduce prices. When mortgage rates are not going down and prices are not going up and people are trying to buy, they're going to put a lot of pressure on reducing the prices. That kind of a self-evident sort of thing there, I suppose. I have ready to talk about unlawful detainers and some about an adverse possession, but we're out of time today. We only have a minute left. I'll just briefly say it this way. The idea like socialism, the people or the state collectively own and control the means of production and distribution. There's collective ownership, economic equality, strong role of the state. Examples are like Cuba and Vietnam. Communism was a stateless, classless, moneyless society. No private property, no classes. There's not been a really great example ever in history. The democratic socialism, though, is a democratic system that combines capitalism with medical programs and social programs and regulations to promote equality and fairness. It tries to be a little bit of both. Private property is allowed, strong social safety net, universal health care, education, and paid leave. Examples are Sweden, Norway, Denmark, and Finland, which are supposed to be some of the happiest places on earth. We'll continue this first thing next time we go. Yesterday, my boss told me to have a good day, so I went home. Okay. Folks, thank you for spending your precious time with me again, and I'll see you on Down the Trail. Law of the Land with Dean Simon.

0: News this hour from Town Hall. I'm Keith Peters in Washington. The U.S. and South Korea have wrapped up their annual military drill 6 days early following orders from President Trump. Correspondent Donna Warder reports.
1: The U.S. and South Korean militaries were supposed to carry out 11 days of simulated North Korean attacks, but the exercise wrapped up on Friday. Just before it began on Monday, President Donald Trump ordered the Pentagon to substantially reduce the exercise, saying he had a good relationship with North Korean leader Kim Jong-un, and South Korea had refused to support him over the war in Iran. The North says ending the annual drill 6 days early is not enough to persuade it to return to talks. The U.S. Pacific Command says the U.S. remains committed to the defense of the U.S. homeland and its allies in the region. I'm Donna Warder.
0: The Supreme Court is allowing the White House to continue construction on President Trump's $400 million White House ballroom project for now. Chief Justice John Roberts signed a temporary order on Friday letting work continue as the court considers an emergency appeal from Trump's Republican administration. Severe weather hit the New York area yesterday, causing damage. Nassau County Executive Bruce Blakeman says the area was hit by a tornado Thursday.
2: Yesterday at approximately 7:11 p.m., we had a tornado touchdown here in Atlantic Beach at the Sun and Surf Beach Club. There was extensive damage.
0: The storms tore through a beach on Long Island Thursday, stranded dozens of people in their cars in New Jersey, and knocked out power in parts of Delaware's capital city of Dover. On Wall Street, the Dow by 517 points, the NASDAQ rose 113, the S&P 500 index rising by 33 points. More on these stories at townhall.com.
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0: The NFL is upset about changes made by Nielsen and its methodology for measuring viewership for the upcoming season. Bob Agnew reports.
4: Nielsen announced plans this week to change how it measures audiences on television, including alterations to how the company measures whether multiple people are watching an event at the same time. The NFL is coming off one of its most successful seasons ever on TV after Nielsen began using its Big Data Plus panel methodology for all events last September. Now the NFL calls these new changes rushed and says they'll have a negative impact on sports. Bob Agnew reporting.
0: Minnesota Timberwolves and Lynx co-owner Mark Lohr has agreed to sell his controlling interest in the franchises to limited partner Mark Stad at a $4.5 billion value barely a year after his purchase was finalized. News and analysis at townhall.com. From Washington, I'm Keith Peters. The White House is taking action to bring

Senator Tim Sheehy, a Trump ally, warns it could make it harder for ranchers to rebuild herds. The plan allows for up to 300,000 metric tons of ground beef to enter the U.S. over the next 90 days. More on these stories at townhall.com. From Washington, I'm Keith Peters.

0: 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The time is now 4:05, and we've got traffic and weather for you, starting off with weather. Your forecast for today is for this evening, is for mostly clear conditions. Overnight lows will be around 58 degrees. Tomorrow, mostly sunny. Highs will be around 80 degrees, along with calm winds. Tomorrow evening, partly cloudy. Lows will be around 59 degrees. Sunday's forecast, mostly sunny. Highs will be around 77 degrees. And Monday, partly sunny. Highs around 74 degrees. Your Monterey Bay boaters forecast for tonight includes a small craft advisory throughout the evening. Northwest winds, 10 to 15 knots, easing to 5 to 10 knots after midnight. 3-foot seas and northwest waves, 3 feet at 6 seconds. As far as traffic goes, no major incidents to report. If you are stuck in traffic, just give it some time. Things will pick up. Highway 1, as usual, here in Santa Cruz, southbound stop and go from Morrissey Boulevard to 41st Avenue. Also stop and go traffic southbound 1 as you're heading into Moss Landing from Salinas Road to Jensen Road. Monterey into Seaside, not much better. Eastbound 68 for the hat trick, also very, very slow moving until you make it past San Bonancio Road. And finally, southbound 101 through Coyote Valley, speeds fluctuating 10, 20 miles per hour. Things back to the limit as you approach Morgan Hill. The number to call in with your traffic reports, 475-1080.
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3: 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Politicians change, campaigns end, election signs come down, but your family is supposed to last a lifetime. You don't have to agree on every issue. You don't even have to change each other's minds. 20 years from now, you probably won't remember who won a particular election, but you'll remember the birthdays you missed, the holidays you skipped, the phone calls you never made. Don't let politics become more permanent than the people you love. Because when all the voting is over, family is still family.

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If you don't believe me, just keep it tuned in.

0: Oh, Billy, it is another day here. Are you as nervous as I am about today's show? Jeez, dude, I am. I am just nervous.
1: Oh, I am drinking Jamaican coffee, this Jamaican instant coffee like you wouldn't believe. I'm excited. Boy. Very excited.
0: You're not going to ruin everything by being too excited, are you?
1: No, I will not.
0: Okay.
1: I will not. I'm.
0: Please don't do that.
1: I mean, I want to be depressed. That was my instinct, to come into being depressed.
0: Mm-hmm.
1: You know, because it's one of those days, man.
0: Yeah.
1: Yesterday was one of those days.
0: No, tell me what happened.
1: Well, birthdays happen.
0: Oh, no. Was it your birthday?
1: Yeah.
0: Was it really? Oh, happy birthday.
1: Thanks a lot.
0: Yeah. Well, what was not? It's not happy? It's not a happy day for you? You have something to complain about?
1: Well, yeah, a little bit.
0: Well, what is it? Tell me.
1: See, the thing
0: Let's
1: is
0: get it over with, Billy. Let's start this.
1: The thing is that my birthday was yesterday.
0: Uh-huh.
1: And there were so many people on Facebook.
0: Uh-huh.
1: And they go on there. Flinks went on there. He goes, happy birthday, you know, and all these people that I...
0: They
1: well,
0: can't
1: I don't.
0: Stand.
1: I don't. I won't say that, but... maybe I don't know them that well. I thought, well, certainly Dave Michaels will put a happy birthday on there.
0: Oh,
1: not
0: man.
1: A peep, not a word.
0: Well, I'm telling you now, happy birthday, Billy.
1: Okay.
0: Jeez, what do you want
1: well,
0: from
1: thank
0: me?
1: You,
0: well,
1: for
0: I don't,
1: the...
0: you know, I don't go on Facebook,
1: no.
0: dude.
1: To
0: I...
1: tell you the truth, though, honestly, I'm glad you that was the truth somewhat, but you not posting on there is actually more what I prefer, which is ironic, because to tell you the truth, when people post happy birthday on the Facebook, okay, if... And this is, I love everybody that posts a happy birthday. Thank you. I do appreciate it. It's very kind, you know, and that's the thing you're supposed to do, right? In normal society, you go, well, I know this person. I'll just go happy birthday. But then it loses the meaning, right? The S, because if I don't really hang out with you or uh-huh. know you really,
0: uh-huh.
1: other than just social media, it's kind of like I just feel the person is just, you know, they're doing it because they're supposed to do it, right?
0: Right.
1: So, see, I'm trying to convince myself that you still like me.
0: Well, don't try too hard, Billy.
1: All right. Well, anyways, yeah, so those birthdays, they happen. Look, they happen, and I don't even... Well, they happen. No, I had a good birthday, though, on
0: good,
1: my birthday.
0: Good, Billy. I'm glad
1: but
0: you
1: Facebook did. It reminds me of how silly social media kind of is. Because, I mean, when, for example...
0: Mm-hmm.
1: You have, like, I don't know, like maybe 5,000, let's say, followers on Facebook. Who knows? Let's say the number's high.
0: Okay.
1: It's pretty high, though, right? If you open up your Facebook every day with that many people, every day you would have to go on there and go, happy birthday, because everybody have a birthday, right? You have 5,000 people, you know?
0: Right.
1: Well, that's crazy.
0: Well, you should feel honored that they picked you to wish a happy birthday.
1: Really?
0: Yeah. But if I wished everybody a happy birthday, I'd be here all day long just doing this. To tell you what, forget everybody else. I'm going to wish Billy Army a happy birthday.
1: But you didn't wish me a happy
0: birthday. I don't get on Facebook, especially on the weekends.
1: Well, that's smart.
0: Yeah.
1: And not to go on there at all or to post anybody happy birthday. See, I'll be tracking your posts now from now on. And I know you're never going to say happy birthday to nobody, right, ever on Facebook.
0: I rarely do.
1: Because that'll make
0: my
1: you
0: sister.
1: Feel good about me.
0: I tell my sister happy birthday,
1: okay,
0: and that's about it.
1: Well, see, that's logical.
0: Right.
1: Family members make sense, and then people you're really close hang out with. But I do appreciate the happy birthdays, but then I feel guilty because then when their birthday comes around, these people that have posted, right, happy birthday to me, like, for example, Flinks, who's
0: a good guy.
1: Wonderful fan of the show. He calls in. He's a good man.
0: Yeah, couldn't do it without him.
1: But when his birthday comes up on Facebook and I see that notice on there, you know, 9 times out of 10, I'm not gonna post happy birthday on there to him.
0: Uh-huh. So now you're a
1: it's
0: jerk.
1: Just my way.
0: Now you're just a steaming pile of you know what?
1: Maybe.
0: Because wow, Billy.
1: But I can get away
0: you
1: with
0: really
1: it,
0: are.
1: Right? Because it was my birthday. Isn't that how that goes?
0: I guess. I don't know. Tell you what, Billy. If you go to Facebook, what I do, Billy, when I do use Facebook, I just use it to post things about the show, things that we're going to be talking about, things that are cool. So if you look on Facebook right now, or you go to DaveMichaels.com, it would be better. I posted video of these cats in space. Did you see this, Billy?
1: I did not see this.
0: Look at this.
1: That's bizarre, yeah. Well,
0: right?
1: They're certainly weightless.
0: They're weightless. No, they're not in space. They are weightless. and you can see the video on our Facebook page. If you go there as well, you will see. You know, I've been collecting records now for the, you know, for, I don't know, a while now, and I've been getting some really, really good records. But there's a lot of them that I just have to leave because I just don't have room. Number one,
1: right?
0: And I mean, you know, you gotta stop somewhere.
1: Well, not necessarily.
0: And it drives me crazy, dude, because there's all these records that are left in Seth's collection that I just I can't take them home. I just can't. But the good news is if you go to Facebook right now, you'll see that he has a record sale coming up this Sunday in Watsonville. It's downtown Watsonville. It's on Palm Avenue.
1: Nice.
0: And I tell you what, if you're into collecting records or you're into hip-hop, old school, funk, just even weird stuff, comic books. He has some Star Wars, about some Star Wars and $6 Million Man. The guy's got everything, dude.
1: Cool.
0: And I tell you what, he's having a record sale. I can't believe it. If you are into records, go on our Facebook page and you can find out more. It's coming up this weekend. I think it's from 12 till 4 or something like that. But, dude, I'm telling you, if you want to buy some records, real records.
1: Right.
0: Check it out, dude. Check it out on Facebook. And check out those weightless cats. Weightlessness. Yeah, not zero gravity, Billy. We'll talk about more about that, though.
1: Yeah. And those that sent me a happy birthday on Facebook, I'd like to thank you. And I apologize, because apparently I'm a bad person.
0: Yeah, dude. What kind of way is that to start the show?
1: That's not very nice. Well, I didn't know that I was being...
0: It's not nice at all.
1: I was trying to just express myself.
0: Right.
1: On Flight 1080.
0: And I tried to stop you from looking like a jerk, but you just went ahead and just ripped right out and just let it all flow,
1: Well,
0: Billy.
1: I'm not sure that I am. I think there's a lot of people out there that when push comes to shove, I think the social pressures of having to post the obligatory happy birthday to people that maybe they only run into once or twice a year, even if that, they could do without it, you know, and they would and they respect my take on it. And, that's what I say. So take that, Dave.
0: All right, Billy.
1: So there.
0: All right.
1: And furthermore, I would implore you, I would ask you to go to 1080 After Dark, the podcast. We're to DaveMichaels.com.
0: Support the cause.
1: Support the show. Donate to the show. Because we could really use it, and I know I could.
0: Right.
1: 75 cents. Okay, so next, what do we got going on?
0: Well, I have a bunch of stuff going on, Billy. You know me.
1: Yes, I do know you.
0: Yeah.
1: And that's why I was so excited on my birthday.
0: Because of me?
1: Well, yes, that's one of the reasons why. I thought, because, you know, on your birthday, you celebrate life.
0: Yeah.
1: And I thought to myself, how cool is it that I am Dave Michaels on his program, The Great Flight 1080.
0: Wait a minute. Are you trying to get a birthday present out of me right now? Is that what you're doing, dude?
1: Yes. Yes, I am.
0: Wow. What a guy.
1: No, it's not true.
0: What a guy, dude.
1: No, it's not true. I'm trying to express myself.
0: All right.
1: Jeez.
0: 479-1080-218-5726, KSEODave@gmail.com. You are listening to Flight 1080. I think it's probably one of the better shows on the radio, Billy, to tell you the truth.
1: It is true.
0: Jeez.
1: The competition is so low, right?
0: The bar has been set very low.
1: I mean, it's just low.
0: Yeah.
1: And the fact that anybody is even mildly entertaining, which certainly we are here on the Friday Flight 1080, some would say even more than that, and that is we got talent in the Bay Area, radio talent, getting fired left and right and radio stations going under. And this sucker here, man, is the last of the Mohicans. And you can participate, 831-479-1080.
0: That's right.
1: And as we progress, as we grow this program, the Great Flight 1080, Dave Michaels captaining, and today I'm your co-host, Billy Army.
0: All right, Billy, so some of the things I thought we'd have in store for the audience. Today's show is going to be it's going to be a lot of fun, dude. It's either going to be a spectacular, abysmal disaster, or it's going to be a hit.
1: Yeah, well, I'm having fun with it either way.
0: Now, see, this is what I mean by... probably one of the better shows on radio. I don't know that there are any radio shows where they do improv comedy, where they do improv skits. I don't know that there's any show on the radio.
1: There are not.
0: Or even podcasts that do that anymore. It seems to be a lost...
1: Podcast might.
0: I
1: don't want to hear enough of them, though.
0: Yeah, I listen to a lot of podcasts, but I don't hear anything like this.
1: No.
0: No. Well, you might get two comedians sitting there cracking jokes to each other, but they're not doing improv.
1: Right,
0: they're not
1: different.
0: Doing skits.
1: Well, we
0: are not taking calls. They're not interacting with the listeners. This
1: right.
0: is a different show.
1: No, this is a one-of-a-kind program that Dave and I, we've developed this on the Friday together. The niche of it, the feel of it.
0: It's a lot of
1: and
0: work,
1: it's a lot
0: too.
1: Of, it is a lot of work, and it's we get stressed out over it, and we should. And, yeah, because we care about failing. On purpose, okay? We make it look like a science, all right?
0: Why do you do... Billy, you do this like it's a... Like you're Don Knotts. You shake your hand.
1: Right. I was... See, if we had cameras in here, we were podcasting it with live with cameras, we could grow the show even faster because as funny as we are, just listening to us...
0: We look even funnier.
1: Oh, yes. Oh, man. We really do. Okay.
0: Men of Science today, Billy. Okay. Professor Army and I will be tackling the tough questions. We take the best questions from the audience and we throw the rest in the garbage.
1: Yes.
0: If they're too stupid, we don't answer them.
1: Nah.
0: Men of Science later on today. And we got a new idea for a TV show, which is why I'm so nervous, Billy. I've been working on this all afternoon. I hope it goes well, but who knows? It could end up like Caveman Idol and just be a total unga bunga.
1: Well, it's a spec idea, and so it has to start somewhere.
0: Animals in Space.
1: Okay.
0: We've got local trivia and the only show that has the guts, Billy.
1: Yeah.
0: The only show that has the gonads.
1: To do what?
0: To ask the question, what if we had wheels instead of legs?
1: That is a fantastic question, and I'm really glad that you've asked it. I'm surprised it's taken you this long, because for years I've been wondering, how can a person remove their leg safely
0: right.
1: and remove it with just anything on it? Because arthritis, and look, I just had the birthday.
0: Yeah.
1: Arthritis is real, people.
0: Okay? Oh, yeah.
1: It's no joke, and I guess there's creams and things for it. And my explanation of arthritis of the knees kind of feels like this. There's little tiny gnomes in there, in the sock and the joint where it bends, you know, and they've got little jackhammers, and they're just in there 24/7 going, ding-ding-ding-ding, you know, and it feels just odd, you know. It's weird. It's a weird sensation. So if I had wheels, then my only problem would be oiling the casters, and then... Beautiful.
0: See, the it's funny that you mentioned caster, because the other day I was on a hike in San Jose along the Guadalupe River. I don't know if you heard me talk about this.
1: I did, yeah.
0: But I have this new plant identification app on my phone, and I go hiking through anywhere now. It's super fun, Billy. I mean, the hikes have turned 10 times more fun because of this app. So I go through there, and I find a plant called the castor bean plant.
1: Right.
0: Right. And I go there and I check it out, and I told the story about that, how the Nazis used it for torture.
1: Mm.
0: It's a gnarly plant, but it's growing right there along the Guadalupe River. So is freshwater mint. So is summer squash. So are apples. All kinds of really cool stuff out there,
1: right.
0: Even some stuff that's been used for medicine. The thing is, though, that if you're in a wheelchair, you can't get down there. You need to have legs, and you need to have feet. Feet.
1: You do.
0: To get down there. And they have to work. I mean, you can't just, you know, again, you can't be sitting in a wheelchair with legs that don't work. It won't work.
1: Are you asking me how I would solve this problem?
0: Sure.
1: Balloons.
0: So you would float down to the river.
1: I'd get my client down there.
0: How would you get out?
1: One way or the other. Balloons. I mean, let's face the facts.
0: Wait.
1: I can't afford some kind of a sophisticated robot that I could carry my client down there if they can't move, like they can't, their legs don't move.
0: Okay.
1: So I would use, like, I'd use balloons under their armpits, and then eventually they would start to take off, you know, and I'd tether them.
0: How would you make them, how would you guide them towards the river?
1: Carefully.
0: How would you make them lower down?
1: Well,
0: gently?
1: It's one of those things where it's a work in progress, you know. I'd have to kind of figure it out.
0: Okay,
1: as
0: so
1: I was
0: let's do this, Professor Army.
1: Okay.
0: You're a professor. I'm a professor. We're men of science.
1: Mm-hmm.
0: We just graduated from science school.
1: Mm-hmm.
0: Okay, so now you put these balloons under the guy's arms.
1: Armpits, yeah.
0: Armpits.
1: Yeah, both sides.
0: And now he's floating in the air.
1: Yes.
0: He's going, oh, my God, help me, help me.
1: No, no.
0: And
1: once
0: you,
1: you, get the
0: you push him with the stick.
1: That would be fine, yeah.
0: Right, you push him with the stick, and you push him towards the river.
1: Yes.
0: Now he's floating over the river, and he says, hey, is that summer squash? I want to check it out. I got this new app on my phone.
1: Yep.
0: And how do you lower him? Do you shoot the balloons with the BB gun?
1: Good idea. Very good idea. Or I can even give him an airsoft pistol, than when he's up there. If he's coherent enough, I don't know if he's on medications or anything.
0: Yeah,
1: but
0: who knows? He could be on goofballs.
1: Right. I'd just say look up and hope for the best.
0: I mean, so now he lands, right?
1: Yeah, hopefully.
0: Or he's hovering, you know, just above the river. Mm-hmm. This, you know, violently rushing river. He's floating above
1: it's
0: now,
1: violent.
0: Dangerously
1: okay.
0: close. Well, not at this point, but what if it is? How do you get him out of there? He's just popped his balloons and he's landed.
1: Okay. Well, first I'm going to give him like 10 or 15 minutes to enjoy himself.
0: Uh-huh.
1: Because, you know.
0: You're going to call the cops on him?
1: No, because they're probably never going to let him out again, right? I mean... So I would let him enjoy the scenery for about 5-10 minutes, and then I would assess his mental condition, see if he's wounded.
0: And you're going to scream, hey, are you okay?
1: I would do that. And then after that, I would probably call for help and say I didn't know what happened. Maybe airlift him out of there. Really cost the taxpayer some money. No, I don't know how I'd get him out of there.
0: So that's how you get out.
1: No, it's a terrible idea. No, if I did it with balloons, I'd have him tethered, okay? And when he's getting over the thing just enough, I would attempt to get him so he's kind of hovering like a butterfly above the bushes and plants.
0: Kind of this neutral buoyancy.
1: Yeah. So I wouldn't land him totally. And then I could allow him to, you know, kind of I just get him back from over there, kind of guiding him in like a kite.
0: Like a kite.
1: Yeah.
0: Okay.
1: Reel them in slow.
0: I like the idea of ballooning them in and letting the airlift get them out of there.
1: It's costly.
0: That would work. It would work.
1: It would work.
0: Well, luckily, I didn't have to do that. So I'm walking down to the river, right? Because I have my feet with legs on attached to them that are attached to my hip bone.
1: Yes.
0: And so I go walking down to the river, and I go, what is this? I wonder if that was poisonous. And I put it down, and I turn around and I go walking back up. Right, but the thing about the Guadalupe River, most rivers, there's fallen trees, there's logs, there's bumpy rock, you know, rocks, there's pits, there's all kinds of stuff.
1: Right.
0: And I'm thinking to myself, dang, if I had wheels, I'd be stuck.
1: Yeah.
0: Under certain conditions, like if I'm on the road, wheels would be fantastic. If we had wheels, it would be fantastic. We could zoom, zoom, zoom.
1: Right.
0: But we don't have wheels. God made us with legs and feet. Right?
1: Oh, yes.
0: And if you think about it, it is the ultimate design. And whether you believe in God or you don't, evolution has given us an incredible mode of locomotion, of motion, of traveling.
1: Certainly.
0: And I think that a lot of us don't appreciate just how multi-purpose and how badass our feet are. And our legs, and that we can walk over things, we can walk under things, we can walk through things, we can do all that stuff, whereas wheels couldn't. So, yes, a wheel might be an advancement in technology, but you can't beat good old
1: No, that's
0: flesh.
1: True.
0: Yeah. You can't beat the designer, what God is, what he's done.
1: Yeah, that's right.
0: Yeah.
1: Absolutely.
0: So every once in a while I think about God, and is there a God, and am I thankful to God? And that was one, dude, when I was walking back up from the river, I was thinking, boy, if I had wheels, I'd be stuck and die down here. Coyotes would eat my body. Homeless people would come and cut off my, eat my shorts.
1: What I'm wondering is that, because you planted it in my mind's eye now,
0: yeah.
1: The idea that if we did have wheels, right,
0: yeah.
1: Instead of legs,
0: yeah.
1: I
0: wouldn't
1: guess,
0: need his shoes.
1: Well, they'd be weird-shaped, and I guess they would be made of flesh,
0: yes,
1: right?
0: Yeah.
1: And, like, would they be made of cartilage, or how would the bone structure work, you know? It kind of defies physics. It would be kind of nasty, in a way. So thank God that God has not done that to us, and I do appreciate it. The only flaw in the design, I will say, is the arthritis. But, hey, we all got something, and it's just the way it is.
0: Sounds to me, Billy, like you could use the bone and joint pack, and
1: absolutely.
0: I would love to give it to you, but, you know, they're available for sale. The bone and joint pack. I have one left.
1: Deal on it.
0: Yeah, I also have a blood sugar pack and a brain and heart pack.
1: Good.
0: As well as BTT for humans and Arthrodex for your four-legged friends. I have all of that stuff here for sale. Tell you what, Billy, let's take a call before we have to take our break.
1: All
0: How
1: right,
0: does that
1: sounds good, Dave. Yeah.
0: Alec is calling from Santa Cruz. You're in the air, Alec.
1: Hi, Alec.
2: Hey guys, what would be even better than wheels is if we each had a pair of tracks, like a Sherman tank.
0: I was thinking about that too. Yes, that might be better than wheels.
2: And also, I was, I was mainly calling to give a Buntown update and to wish Billy a happy unbirthday to cheer him up.
1: Okay, thank you.
0: Well, what's a Bumtown update? What's going on in Bumtown?
2: Yeah, we're in a battle with Justin Cummings to have filters on the cigarettes. So Bumtown Tobacco has come out with Bumtown cigarettes, and basically all we're doing, we get in the OEM palm oil, and we glue a fiberglass cylinder on there. You just don't want to smoke it so long that you get down to the fiberglass, because you'll get kind of high.
1: Oh, jeez, Alec, I know, man. Times are getting
0: so tough. That's a terrible idea.
1: No, it's a good idea. He's got a good idea, because times are getting so tough that I'm down to smoking like cardboard boxes and just using my imagination.
2: Oh, good. Yeah, let's put that in the hopper and try it in the laboratory.
1: I'm going to go outside and smoke a twig.
0: Thank you for the call, Alec.
1: Thank you, Alec.
0: 831-479-1080.
1: Flight's your name. Well, back in a minute.
0: Remember, you can go to 1080 After Dark, support the cause there.
1: Please do. We appreciate it.
0: Every bit of help you offer and give us, help support the show, makes the show funnier.
1: And it supports us.
0: What else are you going to do with that money?
1: Yeah, that's true. Like we said last time, let's not get into it.
0: 479-1080, 218-5726, KSEO Dave at gmail.com. We're going to take a quick break. We'll be right back.

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1: Rolling into Friday on Coast to Coast, Ryan Recker will be the host with his guest Chris Fleming discussing ghosts. 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
3: Hi, everybody. 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
4: Yeah, I have peripheral neuropathy, which is burning and numbness and pain in my feet, and wasn't able to work and ended up with so much pain that I was pretty much homebound, quit driving, had a hard time sleeping. 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I'm getting my life back, and I'm hoping to get back to work soon.
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0: page, Flight 1080 on Facebook. You can find video of the cats in experiencing weightlessness. It is quite a sight. And more details on my buddy's record sale this weekend. Seth Dean's going to be throwing a dude.
1: Very
0: this
1: cool.
0: guy has a record collection like you wouldn't believe. That song right there is one of the ones I picked from his collection. And I picked it because of the cover. It's got this chick in leather. It says, "The Dominatrix Sleeps Tonight." That's the name of the song.
1: Mm-hmm.
0: And Dominatrix, the name of the group. There's more stuff like that in there. I mean, I'm just excited. I'm ecstatic that that stuff's going to be going to good hands, dude. So this Excellent. Weekend, there's going to be a record sale. And if you want to find out more information, just go to our Facebook page and you can find out there. I think you're going to like it. That's the reason why I'm telling you guys, because I think anybody who lives in Watsonville should get out there and check it out. Guaranteed, dude, you're going to find stuff that's unbelievable.
1: Well, yeah, I mean, you have great taste in hip-hop and music and records in general. So, you know, it's a good tip. Head on out there, check it out. And, yeah, digging through the crates, as they call it, right?
0: Digging through the crates, dude. That's
1: and
0: what
1: that's
0: it's all
1: a fun
0: about.
1: Thing to do, one way or the other. Especially, I bet you he might even have a copy of, and I had a copy of this, the Popeye soundtrack. That's a killer soundtrack.
0: He might.
1: It's a killer soundtrack.
0: Is it really?
1: Harry Nilsson, I believe, did the soundtrack to that. And it's a classic. I will say that Popeye the Sailor Man with Robin Williams
0: mm-hmm.
1: is a cult. It's going down in history as one of his better pieces of material, even though he hated the movie, I hear.
0: Did he really?
1: I heard he didn't like it too much.
0: Uh-huh.
1: Kind of didn't. Although he's fantastic.
0: I tried watching it, but it's a musical, and God darn it, I hate musicals. I hate them. With a passion,
1: no,
0: dude.
1: No, I wouldn't say. I would not say it's a musical, though. I mean, it has musical songs in it, right? So does that mean? But there's an actual story.
0: Okay, fine.
1: More
0: but,
1: than.
0: But they stop the story so the
1: yeah.
0: whole town can get together and dance and sing.
1: Well, yes.
0: That's just garbage, dude. I just right. I can't watch it. I can't watch it, Billy.
1: You just can't go there.
0: I apologize, but no.
1: You don't like
0: I know
1: any.
0: It's your birthday and everything, but I can't.
1: So
0: do
1: you
0: it.
1: So there's not one musical that exists that you enjoy.
0: Not even one.
1: Not none.
0: None.
1: Zero.
0: Not
1: Zippo.
0: Anything.
1: Garbage.
0: It's like singing in my hip hop. I hate it. Absolutely hate it. There
1: you
0: might be exceptions,
1: it.
0: But as far as movies go,
1: right.
0: I can't think of one exception to the musical role.
1: Just trash. Why
0: absolutely.
1: Even bother?
0: Don't even bug
1: Who
0: me.
1: Who came
0: with
1: up
0: that?
1: With this stuff?
0: Yeah.
1: Yeah.
0: Who does green light that? As a matter of fact, that's a good segue, Billy.
1: Hmm.
0: I mean, who approves some of these things, what we see on TV?
1: Great question. Because they really shouldn't. They have such bad taste in things.
0: So the other night, Billy, I was watching The $6 Million Man.
1: Mm-hmm.
0: And there's this episode that's called Burning Bright.
1: Okay.
0: Have you ever watched The $6 Million Man?
1: No, not really. It's a little before my time, and I've only caught clips here and there, sort of. So I know of it. Wasn't that Lee Majors?
0: Yes.
1: Yeah, so I don't know it that well, though.
0: Lee Majors was the star of that. He plays Steve Austin, a man barely alive.
1: Mm-hmm.
0: He was in a horrible plane wreck. They put him back together. I'm sure you're familiar with the concept of
1: yes.
0: the series, right? He's got two bionic legs, a bionic arm, and a bionic eye.
1: I didn't know the specifics, but yeah.
0: Oh, you didn't?
1: No, I didn't.
0: No, yeah, that's why he can run 60 miles an hour.
1: Okay.
0: As a matter of fact, on this episode, Burning Bright, he's running more like 67 miles per hour, so he can break 60 miles per hour.
1: Hmm.
0: No problem there. In this episode, Burning Bright, it stars William Shatner.
1: Ah, good.
0: Captain Kirk, who's wearing a horrendous wig. Dude, he's bald. He's bald as a cue ball. Did you know that?
1: Well, he is now.
0: No, he was then.
1: Oh, in the 70s.
0: Yeah, dude, and definitely in the 80s. By the time he was doing T.J. Hooker, if you look at his head, he's wearing a wig, dude.
1: Yeah.
0: And in this episode here, Burning Bright, which was released in 1974, he's definitely got a wig.
1: Interesting.
0: I mean, it's terrible. It's bad, dude.
1: Yeah.
0: The whole episode is
1: not good.
0: Is kind of bad. Well, here's the deal. So William Shatner plays a guy. His name is Josh Lang, and he's Steve's buddy. Right? He's a fellow astronaut. He's going into space, and he passes through this radiation field, which gives him superpowers. He comes back down to Earth, and he's got these superpowers. He can communicate telepathically. He's got telepathy. He's got telekinesis. He's got these mental powers that have just been supercharged by this radiation field that he goes through.
1: Yeah.
0: So he comes back to Earth, and he starts learning all the details about these powers. Man, I feel different. And he starts to communicate with dolphins.
1: Hmm.
0: And, you know, dolphins are incredibly smart.
1: Yes, they are.
0: Right?
1: Yes, they are.
0: So he starts thinking, wow, if I'm this smart... You know, I passed through that radiation field. He ties them together. He says, well, it's that radiation field is what did it. If I'm this smart, what if we took a dolphin into space? What if I took a couple of dolphins and put them in a bathtub, put them in a rocket, and sent them into space through the same radiation field? They will be able to communicate. It'll be incredible. They might be able to communicate with other species, other races out there in space. Because we don't have time to do that. Dolphins,
1: okay.
0: I mean, it only makes sense that you send dolphins into space.
1: Well, he's a smart guy, right? We could trust what he was thinking.
0: Yes, you can
1: according
0: trust.
1: To the episode.
0: Right.
1: I mean, how smart was he? Was he smart enough that when he looked in the mirror, he took off that fakakta wig and then thought, he was like, I'm the smartest guy now. What was I thinking? Looking like a rug, looking like Home Depot stapled to my forehead.
0: No, it didn't go there, but... The idea of the show was kind of ridiculous, Billy, right? I mean, okay. Sending dolphins into space?
1: Well, I don't know how ridiculous it is.
0: That's my kind of show, though,
1: according
0: I'll tell you
1: to that. The premise, I have to go with the flow, right? So if he claims to be the smartest man, whoever is, like, survived going through the Van Allen radiation belt or whatever it is, and somehow he's got a prefrontal cortex that could envy that of... I don't know, the smartest man who ever lived, right?
0: Yeah.
1: Alfred Einstein or whoever.
0: Mm-hmm.
1: Then I would say I would either have to believe him, go, yeah, of course, dolphins are, it's going to, they're smart.
0: It's
1: going to
0: be badass, dude, yeah.
1: Or I have to believe that, like, his mind is actually diseased and he has, like, maybe 48 hours to live and should be institutionalized.
0: No, he was smart.
1: Okay.
0: Yeah.
1: Then I'd go with it.
0: Yeah. Okay. So the thing about this episode, now there's plenty of things that you'll find interesting about this episode if you choose to watch it. If you do choose to watch it, you should watch the credits, because in the credits you're going to see that it was produced by Harve Bennett.
1: Who's that?
0: Now, Harve Bennett, I'm glad you asked, Billy, was a producer of Star Trek and some of the Star Trek movies, in particular.
1: Mm-hmm.
0: Star Trek 3 and 4. Now, Leonard Nimoy directed 3 and 4. Harve Bennett produced them.
1: 3 is the best Star Trek film ever.
0: 4 is the one where they go and they take the whales into space.
1: No, 4 as I mean.
0: Yes.
1: Okay, 4 okay. as I mean.
0: So yeah. Now you have this connection here. Harve Bennett is the producer of The $6 Million Man with William Shatner starring in this episode.
1: Mm.
0: Harve Bennett is also the producer of... And remember, William Shatner wants to take dolphins into space.
1: Right.
0: Harve Bennett is also the producer of Star Trek IV, in which they take whales into space.
1: Yes, absolutely. Absolutely.
0: So I don't know if he was inspired. I don't know if he thought, man, you know what we should do? We should take this even further, and instead of dolphins, take whales into space. Well, that would be awesome.
1: There's a connection there, of course.
0: There's absolutely right. a connection there.
1: And so on Star Trek IV, what was his role again?
0: Who? Harve Bennett? Harve. He was producer.
1: He was producer.
0: Mm-hmm.
1: Star Trek IV, I think, was... He might have also been a co-writer then, because I think
0: he was, yeah.
1: Yeah, so obviously...
0: Yeah, he
1: then,
0: wrote and produced it.
1: So obviously that previous thing that he had done, he carried it over. Yeah, there's a line right there, connection. Absolutely. Because Leonard Nimoy, I think, co-wrote it, most
0: yes,
1: likely.
0: Yes.
1: Right? There's probably other authors.
0: Wow,
1: and
0: Billy, you know this
1: it.
0: Stuff, yeah.
1: Well, it makes sense, yeah. And a producer has a lot of influence... I'm surprised, though. I was under the impression maybe that Leonard Nimoy had written it maybe more solo, but it sounds like a more collaborative. Yeah. Great script, that one.
0: It's better than Burning Bright.
1: Yeah.
0: I mean, who would have thought that was even remotely a good story?
1: Well,
0: remotely a good story? I think that's an accurate description, remotely, because instead of taking dolphins into space, they change it to whales, and somehow it's better.
1: Well, it's a little bit different, but... I think the idea of it, though, right, it's in that it's entertaining, right?
0: And
1: there's something about the core idea of it.
0: And in Star Trek IV, didn't the whales communicate? Weren't they taken up to space to communicate with another race that could understand the whales but not whatever
1: right.
0: they were using?
1: Yeah, that's right. Mm-hmm.
0: What a weird story.
1: It is weird. I know. We'd have to look more into that producer's life and see what other material he got was involved with. Because a producer, if you look, much like a director, they get to a point where they can sort of pick and choose their own projects. And then what they're picking and choosing kind of reveals a lot about them. In the way that, like, if you look at Stephen King's, the theme of his films is always sort of similar, or the themes of a Tarantino is sort of similar.
0: Right.
1: And producers are the same way. Hitchcock, all the good ones, all the greats, really, you'll find that. It's strange. They have a theme going on in some ways, subconsciously.
0: So if you watch that episode, Burning Bright, I don't know, I think it's the third season.
1: Mm-hmm.
0: I don't know what season it was. It's called Burning Bright, though. You can look it up on IMDb. And, yeah, I think you'll find a lot of stuff interesting about it. Now, if you're like me and you're kind of weird and you like to, you like weird stories, and, you find something, some redemptive quality, some redeeming quality about even the worst movies.
1: Mm-hmm.
0: I start thinking about, well, if dolphins are so smart, we've heard this before, well, if they're so smart, how come they're not driving cars? Why are they not doing this and that, right?
1: Well, who says that, though? That's a ludicrous question. I mean,
0: well, have you ever seen a dolphin drive a car?
1: Not yet.
0: You don't hang out underwater, though, either, right? I mean, I don't. You don't.
1: No.
0: The person who says that probably hasn't been hanging out underwater.
1: We'd have to ask a fish.
0: We don't. Yeah, we'd have to ask a fish.
1: Sponge. Maybe a sea cucumber.
0: Which are weird, by the way.
1: They are strange.
0: They're totally weird. You know, if you go to Chinatown, a long time ago, you would find shops with tons of sea cucumbers everywhere.
1: Really?
0: I guess they dry them up and use them for cooking or medicine. I don't know.
1: Cooking or medicine.
0: What do you use a sea cucumber for?
1: I have no idea. I was always under the impression...
0: They look nasty when they're dried out.
1: ...that it was something that normal people didn't eat, you know. Who knows? They could have been using it for stuffing and furniture or who knows what. But I wouldn't eat the dang thing. I was put right into the trash.
0: So I start thinking, you know, why, if these dolphins are so smart, mm-hmm. why aren't they building cities and doing all this stuff? So I start thinking about, well, what is required to become like humans, to advance like humans?
1: Mm.
0: Is it language? Is it our hands? Because even if dolphins were as smart as us, they don't have hands. They can't, you know, operate a wheelchair or hit the button. They might be able to push a button. They couldn't pick up a phone. There's things that they couldn't do physically that would prevent them from being like us.
1: Right.
0: But what about mentally?
1: Mm.
0: Is it just language that allows a civilization to advance? And I think the answer is yes. So you have to be smart. There's a few things that are required. You have to be smart. You have to have an advanced language. And you have to have the limbs and the hands in order to be where we are
1: to be humans.
0: Well, or to be an equivalent, to be as advanced.
1: Well, there really is no equivalent to a human being.
0: Not on this planet.
1: Not on this planet.
0: Well, there is. I guess there is. And that
1: octopus?
0: Would be... yes, but I would say some monkeys or apes or something like that. But what they don't have is they don't have a language.
1: Mm-hmm.
0: They also don't have the intelligence. But if they had both, they would be able to pass on information. What we do is we can learn from previous generations.
1: Yes.
0: And we just get smarter and smarter and smarter and smarter as a species. Now we have the internet and we can pass along all this information. What is missing from the dolphins that is keeping them from becoming an advanced race?
1: Mm.
0: I think it is language. And that they can't say things like, hey, remember last week we watched that episode, Burning Bright, of the $6 million man? Well, what if this was to happen? They can't convey those thoughts because they don't have the language to do that. But if they did, they might be a smart species, some sort of technological species. What is it that keeps the dolphin from advancing? I mean, do we send them into space and send them through a radiation field? Maybe they'll advance then. I don't know. But again, if you're like me and you like to watch things and pick them apart and find some sort of redeeming quality about the story, I would recommend Burning Bright, $6 Million Man, starring William Shatner, what wants to take dolphins into space.
1: Well, look.
0: It's bizarre, dude.
1: Anything
0: it is
1: with Shatner.
0: Crazy.
1: Isn't Shatner fantastic?
0: He is, dude. And the way he approaches that role, totally serious.
1: Right.
0: Yes, I want to send dolphins into space. You got to help me, Steve. Don't you see? It's just...
1: Right.
0: It's fantastic. It's a great episode.
1: You pose a fascinating question about what separates us, right, other than the obvious from animals or any other creatures that exist on the planet, and that is, our ability to transform and dominate nature in our favor or destruction one way or the other is not surpassed by anything. No creature can even compare. I mean, if we really put our brains to it collectively, we could make a hearty attempt to, quote-unquote, maybe even destroy this planet.
0: Which we don't want to do.
1: And so, in a way, intelligence is a strange word, okay, because it's just a word, right? And we have that. Now, is that intelligence? I don't know. God has created everything. I mean, in some ways, animals, they're so connected to the spirit that maybe they are more intelligent than us. You know, we're sort of fallen because we're so smart.
0: Again, if you like those kind of, I mean, the episode, if you think about it enough and say, oh, dolphins into space, just get past that.
1: And look at Shatner's wig.
0: Focus
1: on his hairpiece.
0: Oh, man, once you know that it's a wig, you won't be able to take your eyes off it. I'm telling you. Burning Bright is the name of that episode. Let's get out to the phone lines, Billy, before we run out of time. Mm-hmm. Let's see who's up first. This caller ends in 47. Your first name and where you're calling from?
2: Oh, it's Flinks. I was calling because Billy was upset that I sent him a happy birthday.
0: Okay.
1: Thank you, Flinks. Send money.
2: Okay. Well, but I think that... The Wrath of Khan was the best movie of all the movies. I really liked that one a lot, especially when Kirk gets trapped on the planet. He's going, you're going to have to come down here, Khan. That always sends a chill up my spine. You're going to have to come down here. You know, because Khan's toying with him.
1: That's a good one.
2: Khan is a super good bad guy. I think he's up there with Darth Vader.
1: Darth Vader, I just could never be afraid of Darth Vader. He was like a Pez dispenser.
2: Yeah, but what was I going to say? Oh, that was pretty much it, I guess. I'm stymied now. I get all nervous when I talk to you guys because you guys are like famous and I get nervous.
1: Jeez. Thanks, that'll be ridiculous, Flinks. Thank you for calling.
0: Thank you, Flinks. Famous, dude. Oh, wow. Thank you for the call.
1: Okay. Thank you, Flinks.
0: 831-479-10. Yeah, happy birthday to you, Billy.
1: Thank you, sir. Appreciate it.
0: All right, and yeah, I'm just going to leave that there. There's something going on, but I'm just going to not mention it. Let's see what this caller has to say, ending in 4 or 5, your first name and where you're calling from.
3: Hey, it's Don and Salinas.
0: Don, what's up?
1: Hey, Don.
3: Hey, you guys were talking about musicals, and I'm not a musicals person. I'm kind of like you, David. I can't stand watching them, but there are two that I will watch.
1: Okay, right. Yeah.
0: That's
1: yeah.
3: This one is Guys and Dolls.
1: I love Guys and Dolls. I was in Guys and Dolls.
3: Oh, you played in Guys and Dolls. What character did you play?
1: I played Nathan Detroit.
3: Oh, you got the cool part.
1: Yes. I did get the cool part, I guess.
3: Yeah. Yeah, Nathan Detroit's pretty much the star of the show.
1: It's a fun role.
3: Yeah.
1: Yeah.
3: Yeah, it's a real fun role. Did you have to talk in that Chicago style?
1: I came up with my own sort of accent. Yeah, I did sort of a New Jersey type thing, yeah.
0: Was it Sylvester Stallone?
1: No, I didn't do it like that, Dave.
0: What's the second movie?
3: The second one is The Music Man.
1: Hmm, okay.
0: And who does that star?
1: Who is that? I can't remember.
3: Tell you, he's one of my favorite actors, but I can't tell you his name.
0: Okay.
3: He's great. That guy is great. Well, those are two great ones.
1: Let me ask you this, Don, real quick. Have you ever seen this musical? And I don't think it was ever on Broadway. It was just a film. Robin and the Seven Hoods.
3: Robin and the Seven Hoods. I watched the movie. Yeah, it wasn't that. They were too focused on them being the, cool.
1: Okay.
3: But, it had Sammy Davis Jr. in it, I think.
1: Sammy Davis Jr. in that movie does a dance and song number where he shoots up a bar with one of those Tommy guns. And that scene alone is worth watching the movie. He is just a fantastic performer.
3: He is great. Did you know that he was one of the fastest draws in Hollywood?
1: No, I didn't know that.
3: Yeah, very impressive with the gun. He was very impressive with whatever he wanted to do. I mean, the guy was pure talent.
1: He only had
3: one eye. He had one eye and he could do all that stuff.
1: Mm-hmm.
3: But Music Man and Guys and Dolls. And Dave, I saw Burning Bright with William Shatner.
0: Uh-huh.
3: And I couldn't get over the fact that if he was so damn smart, why was he wearing that rug on his head?
0: That's what Billy was asking, too. All right, Don, thank you for the call. 831-479-1080. Someone sends here a text message that says, perhaps what dolphins need is the need for tools. They are such great hunters without any tools that they have never been driven to get smarter. That's interesting that you mention that, because another thing that prevents dolphins from becoming technologically advanced, approaching somewhere human status, is that we have the ability to use fire to forge metals, to do all kinds of things, to eat. And fire obviously doesn't work underwater, so that's another thing that the dolphins have going against them.
1: That's true. But you know what? Dolphins have a cool thing going where they take a blowfish and they, like, puff on it, and they get high off of it. And then they pass around the puffer fish like it's a ball.
0: Get out of here.
1: Yeah, they do.
0: They really?
1: Yeah, look it up. They get high off puffer fish.
0: That's cool, dude. That is smart. 479-1080, 218-5726, KSEO Dave at gmail.com, Cats in Space. And, oh, man, you got to check out this bit that we have coming up. Boy, I got this new idea for a new TV show. We're going to lay it on you guys tonight. KSEO Santa Cruz, KOMY, La Selva Beach, Watsonville, DaveMichaels.com. We'll be right back.

0: news this hour from Town Hall. I'm Keith Peters in Washington. Vice President J.D. Vance returned to his hometown of Middletown, Ohio on Friday to campaign for Republican candidates at the steel plant where his grandfather used to work. Vice President Vance spoke highly of his grandfather, who worked at the Cleveland Cliffs facility years ago.
1: He asked that his community be safe. He asked that our politicians ensure that there were good jobs for men and women who were willing to work for them. And he asked that America never be asked to be the policeman of the world. Now, he was my grandfather. I called him Papaw, and he toiled in this very place to give our family the little extras, like I said, for nearly four decades.
0: Vance has highlighted his Rust Belt roots while trying to boost GOP candidates ahead of the November midterm elections. A Cessna 150 struck a Pennsylvania State Police helicopter during a training exercise at Carlisle Airport on Wednesday evening, killing the airplane's pilot and injuring two State Police aviation team members. National Transportation Safety Board Air Safety Investigator Aaron McCarter says they recovered data cards from both the plane and the helicopter.
2: We were able to get data cards off both the Cessna 150 and the helicopter, so that is very good news from a data standpoint. Hopefully we will be able to get additional information and data off the engine parameters of the Bell helicopter on Saturday.
0: The Cumberland County Coroner's Office identified the pilot as Paul Sokolowski, 57, of Hershey. Authorities believe he was the only person aboard the Cessna. Governor Josh Shapiro identified the injured state police members as Corporal Bryce Corman and Trooper Jason Mills. Both are expected to recover. On Wall Street, the Dow up by 517 points, the NASDAQ rose 113, the S&P 500 advanced 33. More at townhall.com.
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0: U.S. stocks rise even as the bond market applies more pressure.
4: Stocks rose on Wall Street Friday. The S&P 500 index rose 0.4%. The Dow rose 1% and the NASDAQ composite rose 0.4%. Ross Stores gained ground and helped lead the market higher. It reported stronger profit and revenue for the latest quarter than analysts expected. The broader market gained ground despite a jumpy bonds market that put pressure on stocks. Oil prices also continued rising. The gains closed out a shaky week that still resulted in weekly losses for every major index. Damian Troisi, New York.
0: Philanthropist Nancy Kissinger, the wife of former Secretary of State Henry Kissinger, has died. She was 92 years of age. The couple had married in 1974. News and analysis at townhall.com. From Washington, I'm Keith Peters. The Pentagon says at least 757 service members have been wounded since the war began against Iran.
5: More than 580 are Army soldiers. The total injured also include 86 sailors, 64 airmen, and 19 Marines. While many of the casualties are categorized as having occurred during Operation Epic Fury, the Pentagon has created a new category for wounded troops, saying that Operation Epic Fury has concluded. The Pentagon and U.S. Central Command have offered almost no details on how the injuries occurred. However, officials say that the vast majority